0: And today in 2016 at the French Open Men's Tennis Final, Novak Djokovic of Serbia beat Scotsman Andy Murray to win his first French Open title. He won it again in 2021 and 2023.
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0: Looking for something to watch? 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Next week on Netflix, Monday, the summer premiere of Sesame Street. Next Wednesday, the debut of the Netflix reality competition, Outlast, The Jungle. Next Thursday on Netflix, the fifth season start of Sweet Magnolias. Next Friday, the Netflix documentary Maternal Instinct, as well as the South African drama The Polygamist. Next Monday on Hulu, the start of the comedy Alice and Steve. Next Wednesday on Paramount Plus, the fifth season premiere of All the Queen's Men. Next Wednesday over on Amazon Prime Video, the start of the romance drama Every Year After. And next Friday on Hulu and Disney Plus, the sixth season summer debut of Celebrity Wheel of Fortune.
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3: 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And rising up to number 1 is the new Spider-Man Universe show, Spider-Noir, starring Nicolas Cage, on Amazon Prime Video. 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

0: The Fairwinds Credit Union Studio. Let's go out to Manhattan, Kansas, and talk to Stephanie. What's up, Stephanie?
1: Hi, how are you guys?
0: We're doing great. How are you?
1: I'm doing great. Thanks for taking my call.
0: You got it. What's up?
1: Yeah, so my husband and I, we have a rental house. It was my primary house before we got married. And so we're just kind of at a crossroad. We don't know if we want to sell it and kind of cash it out because the equity in it is quite a bit, and move on with our lives, or if we want to hold on to it, pay off debt in a couple years, and then have this asset.
0: Do you like being landlords?
1: Well, unfortunately, the first time we were landlords was a family situation, so it left a bad taste in our mouth. But we definitely learned what not to do, if that makes sense.
0: Okay, but that was a great, great way to evade my question. Do you like being a landlord? Yes or no? Yes or no? Yes or no?
1: I'm a no.
0: Okay, cool. Just let that be. Just let that be. It's okay.
2: What is it worth?
1: So it is worth between $150 to $200, and I owe about $12,000 on it.
2: Oh, nice. That's almost paid off. That's fantastic.
1: Yes.
2: Okay, so let's flip the script here. If you didn't own this thing, you have your life you have now, would you sink the money to go buy this thing as a rental property?
1: No.
2: So why are we hanging on to it?
0: Because it was your house before you got married?
1: Yeah, it was my baby, and I had a house fire in it, so I kind of built it up from bottom up, kind of, and definitely attached to it, but also I've gotten advice where it's like, oh, no, don't sell, don't sell. I'm like, we're ready.

0: to sell it. And now we're like, wait, is that stupid? Is it worth $100,000 more next year? So yeah, we're just really like not sure what to do. We do want to move on with our life. We're going through infertility, and this would kind of help us go through that process a lot more smoother.
1: Yeah, that's a pretty big why.
0: Yeah.
1: It's a great why to have to get out of debt and get some financial footing. How much debt do you guys have?
0: Including that house and our current house, we're about $64,000.
1: But no consumer debt? It's just mortgages?
0: We do have about $6,000 in credit card. That's me. And then $8,000 in a car.
1: Okay. So we have really $14,000 in consumer debt and the rest is mortgages?
0: Yes.
1: What's the household income?
0: He brings about $4,500 a month. And I was full-time. I cut back to like super, super part-time when I realized we're going through infertility. So I bring about $800 a month.
1: Okay, so total currently is $5,300 a month?
0: About that, yeah.
1: Oh, how much margin do you have at the end of each month? How much is left over that you can use to tackle debt?
0: Just this year, we've really buckled on the budget, and we realized we could have between... 1 month we had like $1,000, and then last month we had like $200 because some stuff came up.
1: Okay. So at this rate, best case scenario, it would still take you over a year just to get rid of the consumer debt, the $14,000. That's a long time while you're trying to also deal with the infertility, right?
0: Right. And we do have about $11,000 in savings, which we've been holding off on if we need to do repairs to the house to sell it, or if we do need to put it into fertility. So we haven't quite snowball affected it and put it towards all the debt yet because we're not sure. Like I had two surgeries last year, things like that. It's been really interesting.
2: What if we flip the script again? How old were you when you bought this house?
0: I was 23.
2: Okay. How long did you own it before there was the fire and you rebuilt it?
0: A year.
2: Okay. Go back and have an imaginary conversation with 24-year-old you. And imagine her looking at you. How old are you now?
0: Almost 35.
2: Imagine 24-year-old you looking at 35-year-old you and 24-year-old you saying the following. I'm going to buy this house and I'm going to fix it up when it burns down. I'm going to do a ton of hard work, a lot of sweat equity, because one day we want to be a mom. And one day this is going to be worth a whole lot of money and it's going to get you and some new knuckleheaded husband that you haven't even met yet. It's going to clear all the debts for y'all. It's going to pay off the house y'all live in. It's going to put some cash in the bank so that y'all can go through the harrowing process that is infertility. I want us to have a baby. So I'm going to do all this work at 24 so that I can hand you this over when you're 35 and you'll be set up. That changes the whole thing, huh?
0: That's beautiful. Yeah.
1: So here's the math on that. You net $130,000 from the sale of this place. You pay off your $14,000 in consumer debt. You pay off the other mortgage. Well, now you have $60,000 laying around.
2: On top of the $11,000 you have laying around.
1: So now you have a full emergency fund and money to do these fertility treatments without going into debt ever again. With no stress. All peace.
2: And by the way, you're 35 in a new marriage and you have a paid-for house.
0: Yeah.
2: Right? And so is there a possibility this house goes up in value next year, 5 years from now, 10 years from now? Yep. But do you want to be having a conversation with 45-year-old you saying, you know what? We decided to keep borrowing money. We decided to go $100,000 in debt with infertility treatments that may or may not have worked. And we really wanted to have some equity in a home I owned when I was 24. Aren't you proud of us? Or would you rather talk to 45-year-old you who may be holding a 5-year-old and a 3-year-old or a 5-year-old and a 2-year-old or whatever and say, we don't owe anybody anything and we decided we wanted to have the life that we wanted to have?
0: I love that.
2: You know what I'm saying?
0: Mm-hmm.
1: I think selling it would be way more life-changing than keeping it.
2: Agreed.
1: That's the simplest way to put it. And so if I'm in your shoes, based on what you told us,
2: I would sell it today.
1: I'm offloading. I'll do the minimal repairs needed to make it palatable for the market to sell, to get top dollar for it. 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But I would move forward with this because I think your why is too strong to be hanging on to this default landlord life.
0: I agree. Definitely talking it out helped a lot and put it in perspective for sure.
2: Will you do us a huge favor?
0: Mm-hmm.
2: When baby number one is born, will you call back into the show and let me and George cheer you on?
1: Yeah. People love the Where Are They Now. That's one of the best Where Are They Nows I can think of, is you calling back and we hear a baby squealing in the background.
2: Yeah, it's one of my favorite things in the world. Yes. And I've been there. It's a harrowing, long walk, and it's lonely.
0: Mm-hmm.
2: And we want to celebrate with you when it happens, okay?
0: Thank you. I will do that for
2: awesome. We'll be looking forward to it. That'd be fantastic.
1: John, that call is such a great reminder that the baby steps are not meant to be optimal. The baby steps are meant because life isn't optimal.
2: Yeah.
1: That's the craziest part to me, is the reason you do it is to have flexibility, options, and margin when life goes sideways.
2: Right.
1: When on paper, it didn't look
2: it's
1: like
2: it's going to go sideways. And I think the grief you and I take, you take it way more than me, but the grief we take from internet potshotters and social media potshotters and other influencers are, yeah, but look at this. Look how much money you're leaving on the table. Look how much money you're just holding on to. Look, you're paying this out of order. There's a reason, and it's because none of these formulas in a spreadsheet account for life happens. And when you talk to thousands of people going through cancer treatment, infertility, job loss, then you realize margin and psychological wins are way more important than arbitrage.
1: Leverage.
2: Yeah.

0: Here's something most Medicare agents won't say. Most of them can't show you all your options. They're tied to a handful of companies, so they're only going to show you what those few sell. 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Chapter helped her switch to a plan for $168. That's over $2,700 a year back in her pocket. And listen, you only get certain windows of time to make this decision. If you miss it, you could be stuck with the wrong plan for an entire year. But here's the good news. Chapter's services are completely free to you. So don't settle for limited options or guess your way through this. 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That's #250 and say Medicare.
1: Hey guys, George Camel here. 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
9: Required.

0: Charleston, South Carolina. Let's talk to Aubrey. What's up, Aubrey?
1: Hi, how's it going?
0: Excellent. How are you, brother?
1: Doing good. It's weird. I can't believe I'm talking to you guys, listening to you guys for a long time.
0: We were just talking. We can't believe we're talking to you, man. That's awesome. What's up?
1: Very cool. Yeah, well, my son, Henley, he's 11 years old, and he opened up a Pokemon pack the other day. It was impossible to get him, but his grandmother bought him a Pokemon pack, and he happened to get a very valuable card in the pack.
2: Let's go, Grandma.
0: How valuable?
1: It was about $1,000, well, probably about $1,400, but we sold it to a local card shop, so we got about $1,000.
0: Wow. $1,000?
1: Yeah.
2: What kind of card was it? Inquiring minds want to know.
1: It was the Mega Gengar EX, the most current release. That's like the chase card that everybody's after.
0: George has that tattooed on his lower back, actually.
2: Oh, that's the card.
0: Yeah, right above the Aztec sun he has. He got that one tattooed there.
2: How old is your son?
1: He's 11.
2: Okay.
0: Wow.
2: And did you give him the money?
1: Yeah, we're letting him decide how he wants to do it. So he's a very, very responsible 11-year-old. You're going to laugh, but I want to let you guys know. He's read The Total Money Makeover, and then he listened on Audible to Entree Leadership and Smart Money, Smart Kids. So he's like,
2: goodness gracious. So no Legos for this guy.
0: You need to get him a bunch of toilet paper and teach him how to wrap houses or something. You're in danger of creating a nerd bigger than even us. That's awesome, man.
2: Way to go.
1: He's a good kid.
0: All right, so what's your question, man?
1: Yeah, so he's wondering what he should do with it.
0: Excellent.
1: He has a plan so far. So I don't know if you want to just share what he's thinking so far with you guys.
0: Sure.
1: Yeah, we basically, from the Smart Money, Smart Kids, we said there's three things you can do with money. You can save it, you can spend it, and you can give it. So he wants to give $300 to the church. He wants to save $300. He wants to spend $200 and then have the other $200 for like gifts for family and friends and kind of buying other people's stuff.
2: How do we clone this kid?
0: Yeah,
2: this is crazy.
0: Is he real?
2: I literally thought you were going to say he wants to buy $1,000 worth of Pokemon packs to redo this. I'm like, you created a degenerate gambler at this point.
0: That's right.
2: Like, let's do it again. I love
1: that. You'd think so. Yeah, he's just super generous, and we're almost found myself trying to discourage his generosity. I'm like, I don't think that's quite the right move here. So he wanted to get your guys' thoughts on that plan. And
0: My only concern would be... with what you just told me is amazing, and that's a direct reflection of the parenting he's receiving. So kudos to you, man. Like, as the father of a 10-year-old, like, well done. That's awesome. We need more young people out in the world like him. My only concern would be that there's no sort of, this isn't the right word, but it's close enough, survivor's guilt. I got this money. My grandma bought me something. I ended up with $1,000. And so I kind of owe $200 to the side to buy other people's stuff, right?
1: Yeah.
0: And I would sit down with my son or my daughter at that age and make sure, like, I do believe I have an obligation. As a tither, I have a responsibility to pay back to my local church because I know where that money's going. It's going out to the local community, right? And to help the least of these in our community. Like, that's a responsibility I have. But if I'm going to buy gifts for friends, family, I want that to come from a place in his heart of, like, because I want to, not because I feel like, I kind of feel bad because I got this thing, so I kind of owe everybody. You get what I'm saying? And it's just a moment to teach him about emotions and about the spirit of things and obligation, which those are tough concepts for adults to wrap their head around, much less 11-year-olds. But it could just open up some great conversations with you guys.
1: Yeah, I think that's good. And probably be sure to have that conversation and then make sure if he's wanting to give that much that's not coming from a place of guilt.
0: Yeah. And it may just be he saw grandma's eyes light up and he loves giving stuff away. I remember, I've talked about this a lot on the show, but my son and I for years went to breakfast once a week at a local Waffle House. And that was a way I taught him, here's what generosity like looks like, right? Let's be ridiculous and tip these waiters. And their response was so extraordinary. We developed relationships with the wait staff because we went there all the time for years. That I had to teach him, hey, you can't tip all of your money away because you got to pay bill. Like, you're going to have to like have a light bill one day, right? Because it was so overwhelming. Yeah. The reward was so big. And so I never imagined I'd have to teach a seventh grader that lesson. Like, you got to hold on to some of your money. You can't just give it all away. Man, I'd much rather be teaching from that place than the other, right? Good for you, man.
2: So, yeah, the ratios might be slightly off. You know, guys might decide, hey, let's do 100 to the church. We're going to do 100 that's spontaneous. So if we're out and we have a great server, you can hand them that $100 bill. We're going to put a couple hundred bucks in a high-yield savings account for short-term goals. I mean, the kid's going to be driving in 5 years, and we know how expensive cars are. And maybe put some in a long-term plan, like a 529 plan for college, just to show him and get him understanding compound growth.
0: Use this as an opportunity to really develop y'all's relationship. Teach him about how much you tithe and what percentage you use, and here's why. And so instead of tithing 30%, maybe you say, hey, me and your mom, because of this scripture, because of this teaching, because of whatever, here's how much we tithe. It's your money. You're free to do with what you want, but here's what we do, and here's why. And you begin to teach them the why underneath some of these exercises, and I think that can be a really powerful, like, intimacy, and it's a way to connect with them at a deeper level, right?
1: Yeah. Well, and with that, I don't know your guys' thoughts. We weren't planning to override his decision on it. I mean, we were thinking really, it's $1,000 is going to come and go, right? Like, this is more of a teaching opportunity for him to even experience handling what's a lot of money for someone his age. I mean, would you guys agree with that, to not kind of override, I guess, unless he was doing something crazy?
0: I think nothing crazy's on here. Yeah, I get that question a lot. When someone's like, hey, my kid just got $50 for raking the neighbor's yard and he wants to blow it on a Lego kit and he's 10, I say, let him blow it. Because that's how they're going to learn. I'd much rather them do that than get their first raise at 22 like I did and go buy a stupid truck you can't afford.
2: You want the regret and failure to happen when they're 11 with $1,000 and not 31 with $100,000.
0: That's right.
2: So it's a great lesson to learn, because nothing's on fire and there's nothing fatal here. But I would let him have the final say, and you, as sort of a guide, can just offer some recommendations and go, what do you think, bud?
0: A great sentence starter with an 11-year-old is, all right, teach me about why you want to do this. Teach me about where you came up with the number 300 for. And teach me about wanting to put 200 aside. You want to give away 50%, half of this money. That's amazing.
1: Yeah.
0: Tell me about that. And have him just let him know at the age of 11 that he can talk to his dad about stuff. That he can talk to his mom about stuff. Because now you're planting seeds that are going to pay off 10, 20, 30 years from now, which are amazing.
1: Yeah, absolutely.
2: Does grandma get a commission from the winnings here?
0: She better.
2: I think we get grandma a nice gift.
1: Split it with me?
2: I feel like if grandma bought me a lottery ticket and I hit, I feel like I should get grandma a little something. Some flowers.
0: Yeah,
1: dude. Good idea.
2: Oh, that's awesome. Sure. You guys are so great all around. Yeah. This is a great question.
1: Quick, short follow-up. With that, we're kind of debating on what is he saving for right now, and if that should be in a high yield or if that should be in an investment. My thought was the cars is probably the next thing he's saving for, but any input from you guys on that?
0: Put in a high yield savings account.
2: Yeah, I mean, car is probably the big one, and then college is not too far beyond that. And so I like showing him how short-term savings works for goals and then how long-term investing works. And I like the mix of both, because he'll get a handle on both of these things are important. There's not really a priority here. It just depends on when the goal is going to happen.
1: Okay.
2: So I like this all around. Teach him a little giving, a little short-term saving, long-term investing, and, of course, spending. Yeah. Let him enjoy himself. He's 11.

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11: 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I've lost 88 pounds with Awaken 180. I was type 2 diabetic and I was severely overweight. I got to do something because what I was doing wasn't working. 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

0: a year ago this month. 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I just can't say enough good things about Awaken 180 and the positive effects it has on you. 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
3: Today, we're going to break down the most asked questions from this past week on Ask Ramsey.
4: Yeah, we got some questions around budgeting, how to pay off debt, building wealth. But the number one question was around retirement. And this is the age-old question. How can I determine if I have enough savings to retire?
3: Age-old. I see what you did there.
4: Age-old. See, you like that. That's retirement. Good. This comes down to one core idea. You want to have enough saved so that you can live off the growth without depleting the principal. So without getting it down to zero while you're still alive, that's not fun. So your annual retirement expenses, you can divide that by 0.1. That's your retirement nest egg goal if you're looking at 10% rate of return annually. So if you need 60 grand a year to live on, you need at least $600,000 invested in good growth stock mutual funds, averaging 10% annually. So that 60K comes from growth alone. Your principal stayed intact, the 600 grand, if that happens. So to get your number, ask yourself, where do you want to live in retirement? What does your ideal lifestyle look like? Will you have any other income streams like pensions, social security, part-time work? That all gets factored in here. And a few important reminders. If you're young especially, I would not fully count on that social security number, especially as your primary income.
3: I would absolutely have it be a bonus that may come.
4: I love
3: Plan
4: that.
3: Plan for it to not exist.
4: It's gravy on top. 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
3: All right, let's roll out to Toronto, Ontario, or as Texans call it, Northern Oklahoma, and talk to Alex. What's up, Alex?
4: Did we lose him?
3: Alex, you there?
4: It's that Canadian phone line stuff. We just can't figure it out. All right. We'll try Alex later on.
3: Let's go to Greg in Charlottesville, Virginia. What's up, Greg?
5: Hey, John and George. Honored to speak with y'all. Huge fans of both your shows.
3: Thank you, brother. Appreciate you, man. What's up?
5: Hey, so my wife and I are... I have the opportunity to buy the house that we are renting. We've been renting it for 5 years. We love the property. It's a 2.5 acre property, single family home. The reason that we have some pause is because I've heard Dave talk a lot about manufactured homes and the way they go down in value. This is a double wide that is on a permanent foundation. You know, it's got a block foundation the whole way around. The title has also been relinquished to the county, so it's a permanent dwelling. Does the rule, quote, that manufactured homes go down in value still apply to this situation versus one that's parked on a rented piece of land with wheels on it? I've not heard Dave talk about that.
3: I don't know.
4: If you weren't renting this place, would you guys be on the market going, that's the one?
5: Probably because of the market in this area.
4: What's it cost for a single family home in your area?
3: $17 million.
5: So the comps for like a three bedroom, two bath, 1600 square foot house on 2.5 acres is probably $450 around here.
4: Okay.
5: And we have the opportunity to buy this one for $300.
4: That feels like a lot of money for a house of that type.
5: Okay. So the landlord, we have a great relationship with him. He's owned it for 15 years and he bought it for $90, and it's now appraised right at $300.
3: Is the home appraising for that or is the land appraising for that?
5: The whole thing. Yeah, the land itself is almost $200.
3: Yeah, I would imagine the land is what's appreciated around this, especially in Toronto. Getting 200,
4: the real asset,
3: I mean,
4: two, is the dirt.
3: 2.5 acres is the dirt. Yeah.
4: What's your financial situation?
5: Oh, it's fine. We have no debt. We're ready to buy.
4: How much do you have in savings?
5: We love the about $50,000.
4: So you'd be taking on a $250,000 mortgage? Have you crunched the numbers on a 15-year fixed rate to see what that payment would end up being?
5: Yeah, it all works fine. We'd be fine. We would actually love to buy it. I was just curious if there was any insights on the double wide. Outside, it looks like a ranch house. It has no, you couldn't tell it's a double wide from the outside. Inside, it still has the paneling on the walls. We've lived here for 5 years. We love it. I really wanted to get an opinion on that, and that's.
4: I mean, obviously, it's appreciated, but I think that's because of the dirt, not because of the house. So I don't want you to be misled thinking that, well, this house is going to be worth $500,000. It may one day, but that's going to be largely due to the dirt, and that house will be scrapped, and they'll put something else on there.
3: Yeah, given the way how they've surrendered the title, et cetera, I can't give you an answer. I don't know.
4: We'd be lying if we were like,
3: yeah,
4: it absolutely will do this or this. I would just personally, if you're not ready to buy a traditional single family home, then I would just pause and keep renting and wait to get that $400,000 house a year or two from now.
3: Or at the very, very least, brother, I know you've lived there for 5 years. I would still go through the entire rigmarole and get a full home inspection on it and talk to an inspector. Even though you've lived there and said, no, we know everything about this house. We've lived there for 5 years. I'd want someone to come through. That'd be worth the money for me to make sure I knew what I was getting into and what it's worth. And you may want to check with a mortgage professional in your area and check and see if there's lending law differences on mobile homes versus traditional homes. I just don't have enough. I don't know enough. Dave might know that off the top of his head.
5: I talked with Churchill, and we've started the process.
3: Okay. And I trust them. I mean, I've trusted them multiple times. And so
4: what do you guys make?
5: About 80.
4: Okay. I'm just trying to think, how long would it take you guys to save up another 50 grand or 70 grand? Would that be 2-3 years?
5: At least, because so right now we've been married for the 5 years that we've lived here. We've saved the 50 in 5, but we've been only paying $1,000 in rent. If we move out, which the landlord has said we're either moving out or we're buying, anything else in the area is $1,800 to $2,500 in rent. We're renting from my employer, actually, so we've been getting a great deal with that. Mm-hmm. So if we, you know, if we move out, that's kind of one of the other motivations for just buying it, because of what rent is going to be if we just move out.
4: Yeah, but rent is temporary, and this home is a long-term decision. So that's the piece I'm thinking through is 10 years from now, are you going to be really glad you bought this thing? Or are you going to go, man, it probably wasn't the smartest decision at the time. We were kind of strong-armed into it with this ultimatum of either go rent for $1,800 or buy it. And so that's the part that I don't like doing this from a place of sort of urgency.
3: I have to. I got to keep my boss happy. Sure. I've got to keep my, yeah.
4: But it sounds like you guys, you've made the decision in your head now. Just like, was this, should we be continue down this path?
5: Yeah.
4: What
5: if we bought it thinking we would sell it in 5 to 7 years?
3: That's what I can't give you an answer on. If it was a traditional mobile home, I would say it's going to go down in value. Because it's by itself on 2.5 acres, there's a possibility in Toronto that the dirt appreciates pretty significantly.
4: That's what you're hoping for in that scenario. And that's just, there's a gamble there.
3: I can't see a world where the home appreciates, but maybe the dirt will appreciate. But nobody can look in a crystal ball like that.

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0: Today's scripture of the day is 1 Peter 5:8. Be alert and of sober mind. Your enemy, the devil, prowls around like a roaring lion looking for someone to devour. Jordan Peterson says, don't be a slave to stupid rules. Like your clothes have to match all the time, George.
1: How do you know?
0: Well, I can just see your clothes match.
1: Fashion has rules.
0: Mine don't always. They may be stupid rules.
1: Jordan Peterson famously wears matching suits.
0: Yeah, his suits are pretty fancy. Yeah. Let's go out to James in Boston. Hey, James, what's up, man?
2: Hey, how's it going?
0: Doing all right, brother. How are you, man?
2: Hey, doing pretty good. So me and my fiance, we're both 20. We have one kid together right now. And
0: did you say you're 20?
2: Yes.
0: Okay. All right.
2: We both moved out when I was 16. She moved out when she was 17. Neither of us have parents behind us at this point. And we recently found out that I'm terminally ill. Oh. And I have like 10 to 12 years. That's the kind of estimate.
0: Okay.
2: And so,
0: what's the diagnosis, man?
2: I would like to keep it private, but it's, more having to do with, brain function.
0: Okay.
2: And, so I make like about 30 an hour right now. She makes about 25 an hour. And so I guess my question is, we both are going to school right now. I'm going to school to be an electrician. She's going to school to be a registered nurse. And with like 10 to 12 years left, I was wondering if it would be better for us to go out and take a loan out to get a house now. That's something that she has for when I'm gone, or wait a couple of years until we're both settled in our jobs. And I don't think the size of a house would change much, but we can do a lot of the work ourselves for fixing it up. But yeah, I guess that would be my question.
0: So first off, man, you're pretty sober minded for a 20-year-old with a young child and a fiance. And it's like to just tell you, man, I hate that you're in this position. I hate it for you, man.
2: Yeah, me too.
0: Yeah, well, yeah, especially. How long have you been wrestling with this diagnosis?
2: For the past year now.
0: Okay.
2: About a year now, yeah.
0: So it's set in. This is happening, right?
2: Yeah. Okay. Yeah, no, definitely.
0: This isn't going to be any help at all, but can I just say this? I have close friends who work in pretty advanced medicine right now, especially with this influx of wild new technology. And for whatever it's worth, it may be worth keeping a light on. The story I'm being told, there's going to be some earth-shattering transformations in health technology over the next 5 to 6 years. And I'll be praying for you, man. And I hope that some of these discoveries and some of these new interventions may be able to support you and change your life, man.
2: Yeah, no, definitely. I try and live my life like there's going to be a cure, and try and live each day to its fullest. You know,
0: love
2: that's
0: it.
2: All you can do.
0: Love it. The last thing on earth I would do is sign up for a chain myself to any sort of payment that I'm going to have to make. Because with a 10 to 12 year window, I'm sure they told you that might be 6 years too. Might be 5 years also. Right?
2: No, it's at least 10 years. But yeah, okay. No more than 15. But like, yeah, at least 10 years.
0: I wouldn't recommend that. I love the idea of your wife going to get a, or your fiance about to be your wife. I love the idea of her getting a certification like this. It's going to give her a career after you've passed. You entering into being an electrician right now, I mean, that's a 7-year process, isn't it, before you're fully licensed?
2: Yeah, I have some scholarships to get some money off of that and also do a like kind of fast-paced course.
0: How quickly could you get out into the field?
2: I think 4 years, but I have a friend that's going to be able to help me get, he has an electrical company, and he's going to help me get in there early and do work for him.
0: So here's what I want you to keep in mind. The single most precious resource you have right now is time.
2: Right.
0: And so if I'm looking at a 3-year-old who's about to be a 4-year-old, and I'm looking at 1 to 2 to 3 more years of having to work 5 million hours a week to try to get my journeyman's license to do this, and I'm making $30 an hour right now in my current job, and my wife's about to be a registered nurse, and maybe we could invest in her so that she can go get her nurse practitioner degree, or she can get her bachelor's in nursing. Like, that would be where I begin to look at what's the best thing I can do to provide. Is it also going to school just because I have some scholarship opportunities, or am I going to be the greatest foundation and anchor so that she can go build an amazing life? So in the event I'm not here, she is so set up to go do whatever she wants to do.
2: Right. Yeah.
0: But time.
2: Yeah. No, that's really what I want to do for her.
0: Time is the thing. And so if time means you're going to be at home and you're going to be an anchored presence, you're making $30 an hour, which is a great hourly wage, man. You're not going to, you know, you're not going to go buy a 17,000 square foot house with $30 an hour, but man, that's a good wage, especially if you can support her. She can go get a nursing degree debt free. You can spend precious, precious time with this baby that's coming. That's where my head goes. George, what do you think?
1: Yeah. Do you guys have any debt currently?
2: No, no debt.
1: Do you have savings in the bank?
2: Yeah, about 10 grand.
1: Awesome. Well, I definitely would not go out and buy a house right now. It's not going to give you the stability you think, because that payment's going to stay that payment. And if something were to happen to you, well, now she's on the hook for that payment. Otherwise, she needs to sell this house. And so I would wait until you guys are financially ready to buy this house, as if you didn't have this diagnosis, and just save up a strong down payment. I mean, I'm from the Boston area. I don't think you can get a house at 20 within a 30-mile radius of the city without...
2: Okay, so I don't live in Boston, but it's in a rural area, so it's
1: what is a house going to cost?
2: You can get some for 225 to 300 range.
1: Okay, so that's still, and even making 100K with rates right now, you might still be looking at, you know, almost a six-figure down payment to do this the right way, where it's 25% of your monthly take-home pay. And then I would work to pay this thing off the next 10 to 15 years.
2: Right.
1: And so putting a huge down payment, buying a reasonable home, that's going to help you knock out the mortgage fast. That's the best thing you can do for her, is leave her with no mortgage payment, no debt, a bunch of money in the bank. And in the meantime, invest for the future. Invest for that child, for college, in a 529 plan. Invest in your own retirement that she will then inherit one day. And so that you leave her in the best position possible to where she's not scrambling.
2: So what if in a couple of years she's going to be a registered nurse and she's making close to $50 an hour? Could I, in these next 2 years, be saving, both of us saving up a bunch of cash to put down like whatever, 50 grand or something like that?
0: Absolutely.
1: Yeah, that would be my next goal for you guys, is every dollar is focused on that down payment fund, and we're just putting in a high yield savings account for the next, let's say, 2 years. How much money could you guys sock away in 2 years doing this?
2: That's hard to say. I would say 25, maybe 30. I would say 30 would be.
1: So 15 grand a year, a little over $1,000 a month is what you guys could do right now?
2: Yeah, probably.
0: And also cash flow her nursing school?
2: Yeah.
1: Yeah, I mean, that's the plan. And if it takes another year or two after that to get the down payment, once her income's up, then I would do that. Because you're probably going to need at least 50, 60, 70 down on a $230,000 home in order to keep it at that 25% of take-home pay. So that's the that's the math equation you're trying to solve for here. And so the baby steps still apply. The math is the math. I would have a will in place. I'm assuming you don't have term life insurance at the time of the diagnosis.
2: I don't.
1: Okay.
0: And I'll tell you this, having sat with...
2: I have a question.
0: Go real fast.
2: I got tested without my legal name. Can I still get life insurance?
1: I doubt it. With the diagnosis, they're going to look up every single medical record you've ever had, regardless.
2: There would be no medical record.
0: Well, I mean, but you're going to have to, I mean, you're going to have to perjure yourself. You'd have to lie.
1: It would be fraud at that point. So
0: they're going to ask you if you have any diagnosis, whatever.
1: You can still contact them and see what your options are. There might be like a guaranteed issue policy. It's expensive. It helps cover like part of the mortgage, but it's not going to be what you usually could get.
0: We'll be thinking about you, Brother James. Thanks for the call, my man. Remember, there's ultimately only one way to financial peace, and that's to walk daily with the Prince of Peace, Christ Jesus.

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3: A Democrat advances in the California governor's race. I'm Lee Silicera, Fox News. Former HUD Secretary Javier Becerra will be on the ballot in November after he positioned himself as an experienced choice to lead the state as votes continue to be tallied.
4: We're told that L.A. County has about 680,000 ballots remain to be counted. Both mailed in and dropped off ballots come here. Any ballot postmarked by Election Day last Tuesday must be counted. The process, we're told, takes so long, in part, because each ballot must have its signature verified, and if there's an issue, there's a 10-day period to have it cured. Now, the most recent mail-in ballots that were processed are favoring Democrats, as many analysts suggested they would. Also, a short while ago, an assistant United States attorney arrived on scene to observe the process and ask questions. Also with him, a person who says they work for the California Attorney General's office.
3: Fox's Matt Finn in Los Angeles. We're still awaiting official results in the Los Angeles mayor's race. Democrat incumbent Karen Bass appears to be in the lead. The U.S. military says it shot down four Iranian drones that were launched toward the Strait of Hormuz, then struck some of Iran's coastal surveillance radar sites. President Trump now at his home in New Jersey. Earlier, he was in Wisconsin holding a roundtable discussion with farmers.
5: We're with you 1,000%, or I wouldn't be here. With you, like you wouldn't believe, and you're going to see some very good things happen over the next 90-day period.
3: The president also talked about higher gas and fertilizer prices, saying he thought the prices would go much higher than they did, and saying prices would go down once the country's conflict with Iran ends. The president also expressing support for Congressman Derek Van Orden, who's running for re-election. A federal judge has sided with 20 Democratic-led states, halting an effort by the Trump administration to force states to comply with several restrictions to get billions of dollars from the federal food aid program known as SNAP. 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
6: The North Carolina House has approved legislation intended to address gaps in the state's mental health and criminal justice systems. The bill would require the state to provide law enforcement with real-time information on available mental health beds. It also calls for studies on how state-run psychiatric hospitals are operated and how commitment procedures can be improved. There's been a guilty plea in the death of a Raleigh man, the result of an assault nearly 3 years ago.
7: 27-year-old David Millett died from injuries sustained in an assault from August of 2023. Police say during an altercation, the suspect, Tyrell Moore, punched him, leading to Millett hitting his head on concrete, resulting in his death. Moore was arrested a week later. He pleaded guilty to voluntary manslaughter and will serve 3 years to 4 years and 10 months. Court records show he's in custody at the Wake County Detention Center. I'm Joe Morano.
6: Greensboro's new police chief wants to hear concerns directly from residents. Cameron Afsal, who started on the job last month, is holding a series of listening events. There was one just last night. The next is scheduled for Monday evening at the Barber Park Events Center. A sex offender in Rutherford County has been arrested. James Collins faces 10 counts of second-degree sexual exploitation of a minor. He was tracked down by authorities in Maine after an investigation began there more than 2 weeks ago. The Bostic resident also faces charges for failing to register as a sex offender. After a slow start, the Carolina Hurricanes rallied to beat the Vegas Golden Knights in overtime last night, 4-3 the final. Jordan Staal was one of three Hurricanes to light the lamp in the third period.
8: Building got going. Obviously, we just needed a spark, and Stanky did a great job, obviously, getting us going. Building is a tough building to play, and when it gets going like that, and the boys started to feel pretty good about themselves.
6: Seth Jarvis then delivered the game winner in overtime. Game three is tomorrow night in Las Vegas. I'm Kyle Wilson.
9: Hot first weekend of June on the way. Temperatures up in the 90s, and it looks dry, too. Put up some pop-up storm chances returning by next week. A few clouds overnight, alone in the mid-60s. Lots of sunshine ahead Saturday, high 94 degrees. A few clouds Saturday night, your low 68. Sunny weather ahead for Sunday, highs up in the low 90s. Monday, we'll see a chance for a few widely scattered afternoon storms. Otherwise, partly sunny, a low of 72, a high of 91. I'm meteorologist Mark Thibodeau from the Weather Channel on News Talk 94.5 WPTI. Stay connected.
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16: Have you heard the news?
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16: Trump says he'll meet with Iran's supreme leader.
18: I'd be honored to meet him. If we make a deal, it's possible that I would meet him.
19: Have some fun. On a Friday, it is a Friday. I have needed it, and so have you. The week is mercifully over, and we have so much we're going to get to tonight, and we're going to have a good time while we do it. Of course, it's Ask Dr. Jesse Friday. I'll touch just a little bit, just briefly, on this Graham Plattner scandal stuff here in the opening of the show. We're diving right into the questions. Everyone has questions about Chinese farmland. The black population, some guy asked. Blackstone recipes. Why doesn't Trump just turn Netanyahu loose on Iran? All that, so much more on the world-famous Jesse Kelly Show on a Friday. So let me go ahead and give the game away a little bit when it comes to Maine in the Senate race. The Democrat guy is Graham Plattner. I know by now you've seen, you've at least heard me talk about the laundry list of scandals this guy seems to have gotten himself into. It's honestly, there's everything from abuse to running around on the old lady to I mentioned Nazi tattoo third, a Nazi tattoo, one that he clearly knew was a Nazi tattoo.
20: Now, again, this is a text that got sent, so, like, we can place the time, right? This is in August. How does she know it's a Nazi tattoo in August of last year, and you don't know it's a Nazi tattoo in August of last year?
21: Well, she certainly didn't send that text to me. So, whoever she sent it to and was talking...
19: Okay, it's bad. Let me go ahead and give this away for you. It's going to keep getting worse for Graham Plattner. Now, let me explain why. Because I got this email. It's an Ask Dr. Jesse Friday. I got this email. Jesse, isn't Plattner the very definition of a beefsteak Nazi? Okay, so let me explain
0: In case you haven't read the Anti-Communist Manifesto, available at jessekellybook.com, let me explain the term beefsteak Nazi. That's a real term. It's a term the Nazis themselves came up with. Why? All right, so we have to talk a little bit of Germany, a little history here. Stay with me. After World War One, there was so much unrest in Germany. And the unrest was coming from all sides and for all reasons. The people were going hungry. The victorious powers were not letting food in. It was really, really, really bad. On top of this toxic stew of things, you had returning soldiers who were often extremely bitter, felt like the country had betrayed them. After all, the World War One German army didn't lose a single battle on German soil, right? They were justified in some of their thinking, okay? They were upset after World War One. Add them into this toxic stew of a society. Germany was a crazy place. What else is going on at this time? The communist movement globally is really, really on the rise. Now that the dirty commies are officially running the Soviet Union, they're promoting and pushing this stuff out as much as possible. So there got to be a huge communist movement on the rise in Germany at this time. Now, we're going to fast forward through years of all kinds of unrest, but understand we're talking about the level of unrest that involves the troops coming in and shooting civilians. Riots. It was really, really, really bad oftentimes in the streets of Germany post-World War One, before World War II. And in any society, when your society, when the government itself kind of breaks down and then you have this toxic mix of people, you're going to end up with warring groups, warring ideas. You know, everyone knows the Nazis come from that time. The Nazis were one of many that turned out they maneuvered in all the right ways and did all the right things in order to gain power, but they were just one of many. There was a huge, as I just mentioned, communist movement going on in Germany at this time. A huge one. We're talking 1,000-person rallies, things like that, riots, you know, the whole thing. Well, but what do they do?
11: We might call this getting strike ready. I think of it as getting us strike ready or street ready. And part of that is understanding our own strength.
0: Yeah, you get the idea. They were taking it to the streets back then, too. All right. Fast forward. Like I said, the Nazis just did it smarter and more vicious, frankly, than the other groups out there. They were just more willing to hurt people, of course, more willing to do dirty tricks, whatever. Okay. Now, the Nazi movement itself, I don't exactly have to tell you. Breaking news, it's obviously a deeply, deeply evil, evil ideology. It just is. And you know it, the racial superiority thing. It's an ideology that is extremely sick, extremely evil. But so is communism. Now, let's just focus on these two groups for a moment. What kind of person joins a movement like that? Are you going to have some relatively normal people joining these movements? Yeah, on occasion, sure. You know, there'll be Bob the accountant. Maybe he's just bored. Maybe his wife left him. Maybe whatever. And okay, I'll go down to a Nazi meeting. I'll go down to a communist meeting. So it does happen. But in general, what kinds of people join these movements? Sick, degenerate freaks. Deranged people, violent people, mentally ill people, sick, degenerate freaks are the ones who join these kinds of movements. All right. The Nazis end up winning. As I said, there were all kinds of communists still in Germany. Communists who didn't feel like getting beaten up and shot in the head by the Nazis. So they just came out and said, oh, we're Nazis now. Lots of them. So many of them, the Nazis came up with an actual term for them. Beefsteak Nazis, you know, brown and red, beefsteak Nazis. They knew they were still commies at heart, but they knew they had to pretend to be Nazis in order to be with the in crowd. That's the little historical part of it. Now let's go to Graham Plattner and why it's going to keep getting worse and worse for this Democrat candidate and why this is going to be a problem going forward for the Democrat Party. Graham Plattner is obviously a pretty messed up dude.

0: reports out of him grabbing his girlfriend and pinning her arm behind her back. I mean, this is obviously a bad dude. He's a bad dude. All right. But he got the nomination. How? He was the most communist candidate in the race. He was the most commie candidate. And for the Democrat voter, that's what they want. The most commie candidate. Okay? What kind of people are you going to get if that's your selection process? Don't think today's modern communist movement is any different than it ever was in Soviet Union. In the Soviet Union, they were a bunch of degenerates and freaks. In Germany, degenerates and freaks. Cambodia, degenerates and freaks. On and on and on down the line. It's a disgusting religion of the malcontent, and you attract terrible, terrible people to it. So if the Democrat primary voter is going to go out and select the most communist candidate in every race whenever they have a chance to do so, Democrat scandals are going to just simply become the norm. You're going to get... Graham Plattner is one of many who will come in the future as the Democrat Party continues to go further and further left. And of course, yeah, these people, you know, who are still trying to back him and come up with every excuse. This is Gretchen Carlson.
1: You know, we have seen some Democrats come forward to say that maybe, you know, Graham Plattner has to reexamine his behavior, and they're at least calling it out. I would like to see the same thing coming from Republicans with regard to Donald Trump. But overall, I think both parties need to be honest and take accountability. When you have a bad actor inside of a party, you have to call it out.
0: That's called changing the subject. And Sonny Huston, she obviously is a huge, huge fan, of Graham Plattner. This was Sonny Huston when it came to Trump.
2: Yet 50% of America saw all of that and looked the other way and said, I'm going to vote for him anyway. And that is really disheartening, because for me, that means that you are selfish. That tells me that they will look the other way to that kind of behavior. And that, I think, is despicable. It is un-American.
0: And now you look at her backing Graham Plattner and you're tempted to say, but she's a hypocrite. Not the way she sees it. For Sonny Huston and for all communists, remember, all the rules, they're only for you. The laws, that's for you. Standards, that's for you. For soldiers of the communist revolution, there are no rules. That's how they operate. We'll move on. So, yes, Graham Plattner is a beefsteak Nazi in every sense of the word. Now, let me tell you something about being a business owner. 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

0: the Jesse Kelly Show on a wonderful Friday. I cannot go on. I can't do another single political question or anything else until I address what happened last night with Jewish producer Chris. I was not, full disclosure, I was not involved. This was just a text conversation between Chris and Corey, but I got here this morning. I had to see it, so now you got to see it. Do you know what Chris did for dinner last night? Chris took a can of sardines. He removed the sardines from the can, put it on a plate. He then microwaved the sardines on a plate. Then he took the microwaved sardines and put them on what looked like, I'm assuming, just bread with mayonnaise and lettuce. Did I get that right, Chris? No. Yeah, I was wrong about the lettuce. Pickles and mayonnaise on the microwaved sardines. On my life, that's a true story. You are a foul human being, Chris. You are disgusting. I'm with Nancy.
1: Last time I asked you about January 6th, why you turned the National Guard away on January 6th, you told me to shut up and that I was repeating Republican talking.
2: You're not going to shut up again because you're speaking lies.
0: Same thing happened to me this morning when I found out about the sandwich. I looked right at Chris and I was like, you're a but I held back. It's like Grandma Vodka did. Hey, Jesse, what's the deal with Trump allowing China to buy up our farmland? My mom's upset about it, and I always know an answer to back Trump up, but I'm stumped on this one because their land value would go down. We don't want it to go to the Chinese regardless. Thanks. You're the best. All right. So Trump, he's done this before, but he recently, and Chris, you can find this if you can. If not, it's no big deal. He came out in an interview and he was defending allowing 600,000 Chinese university students to come into the country. If memory serves me, and it's fine if you don't find it, Chris. If memory serves me, he said something about the lines of like, well, you want other cultures to come here. All right. So let's talk about the reality, a reality that Trump knows. Every Chinese citizen works for the Chinese Communist Party, whether they want to or not. There aren't private businesses there. You'll see people say this Chinese company associated with the CCP. They're all associated with the CCP. Or I guess to clarify, they can be at a moment's notice. If I'm selling wontons down on the street corner, I may never. What, Chris? Those are Chinese, aren't they? Are they not? Anyway, if I'm selling wontons on the street corner, and I've never heard from the CCP, I'm just a Chinese dude selling wontons, the CCP can still show up at any moment and they will control wontons. I have to do whatever they say. That applies to Chinese students. You will agree to work for the CCP if you come over here. It's 600,000 Chinese spies. Trump gave this answer and made a bunch of people mad.
3: You've said as many as 600,000 Chinese students could come to the United States. Why, sir, is that a pro-MAGA position when many American kids want to go to school and there are places not for them and these universities are getting rich off Chinese money?
4: Sure. Never said about China, but we do have a lot of people coming in from China. We always have China and other countries. We also have a massive system of colleges and universities. And if we were to cut that in half, which perhaps makes some people happy, you would have half the colleges in the United States go out of business.
3: So what?
4: Well, I think that's a big deal.
3: Are they fans,
4: you would have the
3: fans
4: historically,
3: of the United States?
4: Yeah, but you would have, as you know, historically black colleges and universities would all be out of business. You would have a system of colleges and universities.
3: So we're dependent on China to keep our university system going?
4: But I actually think it's good to have outside countries. And don't forget, MAGA was my idea. MAGA was nobody else's idea. I know what MAGA wants better than anybody else. And MAGA wants to see our country thrive.
0: All right. For you, somebody who's on the right, an anti-communist like you, it's hard to find a worse answer for him to give. Right? When you hear, oh, a bunch of commie universities are going to close their doors, you probably are thinking to yourself, that's wonderful. Yeah, can we do that? But I need to explain a couple things, and maybe it'll make you feel better. Maybe it'll make you feel worse. The first of these two things here. The first one is Trump has been amazing for the anti-communist movement in a variety of ways. The actions he's taken on immigration alone in his second term has really started us on a very, very good path in a variety of ways in this country. He's been outstanding for the anti-communist movement, getting it rolling. Donald Trump is not as right-wing as you are. He has never been. On a lot of our issues, he moved.

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You can email us your love, your hate, your death threats, jesse@jessekellyshow.com. Back to answering this question. The guy asked, hey, Trump's allowing China to continue to buy up farmland. What's the deal? My mom's mad about it. All right, so I'm explaining. There are two things that you need to get. I already mentioned that Trump is to the left of you on a variety of things. He's become this right-wing symbol, and he's been great for the right-wing movement, but he's still personally to the left of you. Trump is a very, for one, he's 80, or close to it. What is he, close to 80, Chris? 79? He's 79. Now, that's not an insult. I hope to live to 79 one day. That's a good thing. I hope you're 79. But that means he's lived his entire life as mostly a normal country, in mostly a normal country. And that's just what he wants. Normal as in this. Hey, everybody should go to college. That kind of older way of thinking that was the way of thinking for a long time. Other times he's made you mad are generally for this exact same reason. He doesn't want to go as far as you want to go to put things right. Remember when the FBI was building a new building after abusing your rights for years and years and years? You wanted the FBI to be defunded and close down the building and every agent fired. And Donald Trump is loudly screaming on social media that they need a brand new expensive facility. And everyone said, what? The FBI went after you. Trump is a normal, traditional, older American who does not see the need for extreme solutions the way you see the need for extreme solutions. When it comes to the prospect of closing down half the universities in this country, Trump finds that horrifying. Me, I find that a good start. Trump finds that horrifying. There's that one point. The second point is this, and I brought this up last night. It's really the same talk. It's along the same lines we were having about the H-1B visa thing, where all these companies, you wake up one morning, they laid off 5,000 Americans and brought in 2,000 people from China. They laid off 3,000 Americans and brought in 4,000 people from India. On and on and on and on and on it goes. And I mentioned that because it's been going on like this for decades and decades in the United States of America, what's happened is our entire system has grown used to this. You need somebody? Go grab a Chinese guy. Need somebody? Go grab an Indian girl. Need some? It's just how the system has operated for a very long time. It is, I want you to think about it like a drug, because that's what it is. You ever known anybody who struggled with drugs? Maybe you yourself have struggled with drugs. Keep struggling, by the way. Get clean. You'll do it. You ever known somebody who has? Drugs, or I guess alcohol would probably apply to this thing as well. After a long enough period of time, that's just how they operate. They operate doing drugs. It becomes part of their day. It becomes woven into their existence. Wake up in the morning, smoke some weed, head to work, take a lunch break, smoke some more weed, get home from work, smoke some more. It just because you hear them. I'm not even being insulting. You hear them. It's very clearly just part of their day. It's like brushing your teeth. It's part of their day. Now, you make something part of your day for 10 years, it becomes really part of you.

0: And it becomes difficult to stop. It becomes sometimes impossible for people to stop. And it can become dangerous for people to stop. You ever know somebody who's a bad alcoholic? I know this applies to druggies too, but a bad alcoholic, and they'll have to go to the hospital or go into rehab. They have to closely monitor their vitals and things because their body has grown so used to alcohol. Without it, they can have dangerous things happening inside of their body. That's the United States of America when it comes to a lot of foreign money. A lot of foreign money. Business owners, business leaders from other nations around the world, sometimes hostile nations, bring a lot of money here to buy things up. There's a lot of Chinese money flowing through the United States of America. A lot of it, not just the university system, real estate, I mean, you name it. There's a lot of Indian money flowing through the United States of America. It's the most populous country on the planet. There are tons and tons of Indians here, tons and tons of investment from that here. You see what I mean? Now, you may want to wake up today and say, get all the Chinese out, all of them. And I'm with you. That's fine. That would come with some shocking withdrawal symptoms. And withdrawal symptoms that Trump, as the American president, probably doesn't want to weather because people in general will not understand. Look, we've had this talk when it comes to Iran. When it comes to economic issues, you know, are you paying your bills? Do you have a job? These kinds of things. People are not understanding. If that is bad in your life, you are going to hold people in charge to account for that. Or at least the normies will. You may be able to see around it, but most normies, they vote on whether or not they're paying the bills. One final thing. I said there were two things. I'll add an addendum to this at the end. We have a really terrible system in that we have to buy, or we have been buying for a long time, cheap Chinese goods. We sent all of our manufacturing to China. China wanted it. China now manufactures the goods for the world. We have this weird system where we're enemies, but we have to buy things from China, and China has to have us buy things from China. We are woven in that way. We should unweave that, I should note, but we are woven in that way. That limits how hostile Donald Trump can get with China. Trump is a China hawk. Trump has been speaking about the dangers of China for a long time. So don't doubt the fact that Trump is all about cracking down on China. The problem is you can only go so far. And when you're over there trying to do big trade deals with China, you know, we had this big Chinese visit just recently. When you're over there sitting down with Xi, and you're trying to work out a deal, well, China is a major player in that negotiation. They're not some tiny island where we can basically just order them around and do whatever we want. China is a major country with a major military, a nuclear power, a gigantic economy. This is a long way of saying China is going to get some things out of that deal, some things that you and I don't like. And very clearly, Xi made it as part of the deal. Hey, we're still going to keep sending students to spy in your universities. That's got to remain. Hey, we're going to keep buying up land in America. You can disagree with Trump allowing them to keep that in the deal. But no matter what, when you're doing a deal with a hostile foreign power like the Chinese, there are going to be things in the deal that are not good for the country and things you don't want. That's ugly and it's crappy, but it's also the reality of the way the world works. Does that make sense? Good. All right. The anti-weaponization fund. Someone has a question about that. Someone has a question about Blackstone grills. The black population. Trump just turning Netanyahu loose to take care of everything in Iran. Someone has a question about that. All that and so much more coming up tonight on the world famous Jesse Kelly Show. Speaking of businesses who go hire foreigners, who's your mobile company hire when you have to get a hold of somebody at customer service with your mobile provider? How do they sound? They sound like this?
1: My plan, my car plan. make affordable California again. We'll recommend.
0: 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Dial #250 and say Jesse Kelly. #250, say Jesse Kelly. Hey, tiny-handed ninja, just got myself a Blackstone. I enjoy cooking on it. What are some recommendations for recipes to cook on it besides the world-famous Jesse Kelly burgers? All right, I'll give you a little something. Next.
2: Is he smarter than everyone?
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2: 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Yeah. 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
9: Oh.

0: wonderful Friday. And a reminder,
1: my mouth when I launched this campaign were that the real fight in this country is not left versus right, it's top versus bottom.
2: Amen. Amen, bottom. Amen. Hey, tiny-handed ninja, got myself a Blackstone. I enjoy cooking on it. What are some recommendations? First, the basics, and maybe the, one of the greatest things you can do is breakfast on a Blackstone. At one point in time, I was making breakfast on the Blackstone. I had, I think, 10 slices of bacon laid out across the thing. I had eggs on there as well. I had pancakes in the corner as well. It is the breakfast making machine, everything in one spot. That's one. Two, here's one of my favorite things to do with the Blackstone. You've got a meat counter in your grocery store, I'm assuming. Everybody does. Or you have a meat store where you go. Or maybe you have one of the meat delivery services. I really like those. But anyway, that's another story. Maybe you have something like that. You have access to meat. I know. I mean, you and James.
1: My mouth when I launched this campaign were that the real fight in this country is not left versus right. It's top versus bottom.
2: You're a meat lover, too. Go buy some meat. What kind? Well, that's the thing. I would go buy a few kinds. I would go buy some chicken. I'd go buy, look, it doesn't even have to be great cuts of meat for what I'm about to explain. Get some kind of affordable meat of some kind. Some beef, some chicken. If you're not a Jew like Chris, get some pork of some kind. Some bacon doesn't hurt. Some something like that, all right? Now, you need seasonings of some kind. Doesn't matter. Doesn't have to be an expert at it. And you need onions. You need jalapenos if you're a man. And you need some butter. Now, this is the most obvious thing in the world, but I'm telling you, it's a blast and you will enjoy it. You need to get some tortillas. Here in Texas, I was about to tell you to buy something that you may not have access to. Here in Texas, they have something that's fairly unique, although I'm sure it exists in other states in the United States of America. You can buy tortillas that are half cooked. They're sold in a package, stacked up like normal tortillas, but they're not cooked all the way. This lets you take them right out of the package and throw it on the flat top, flip it real quick. You basically have a freshly cooked tortilla. You need to get some of those. Now you take all that meat. You take all those onions. Slice them up. Slice up the onions however small you like them. Slice up the jalapenos. And you just drop a big old vat of butter in the middle of that Blackstone and make sure it's buttered and start chucking crap in there. Just stacking it on there. Throw all the meat on there. Throw all the onions. Throw all the jalapenos. Make sure the heat isn't too high. And just start dicing and mixing and chopping and dicing and mixing and chopping. And no, there's no rush. Let it breathe. Let those jalapenos and onions and meat juices and everything else, let it all get to know each other. And then for the coup de grace, when you have your tortilla, you have your meaty onion peppery mixture, get yourself some kind of cheese and drop a big old thing, of shreddy cheddar or something like that on there, mozzarella, I don't care what it is. Get it all cheesy and start scooping that into tortillas. I'm telling you right now, if it's cookout time, we got July 4th, Independence Day is coming up soon. You want to be the king of neighborhood Independence Day? Just sit over the Blackstone and start serving up tortillas stuffed full of cheesy, meaty goodness. You're going to be the belle of the ball. Jesse, can you please explain the anti-weaponization fund for the Justice Department? What it is, what it's about, what it means for the average American. All right, so let me make this the 30-second version because it doesn't matter. It doesn't matter because it's dead. This weaponization fund was really a way to try, well, it was sold as a way, I'll put it that way. It was sold as a way to try and make whole the people who have been victims of government assault. Now, we had a lot of government overreach, government assault during the Biden administration, of course, because the country was run by communists. People, real people's lives were destroyed. I hope it didn't happen to you, but it happened to a lot of people. Lives destroyed, financially wiped out, job loss. The government took away people's freedom and did so in a completely unjust manner. Now, the thinking is we need something, some kind of fund to make these people whole. It's not going to pass. It's dead. And it's dead for a couple different reasons. The first reason is people I talk to who I trust, they didn't like how it was set up. Meaning they liked the idea of helping, of making people whole who were victims of the government, but the way it was set up looked like it was probably primed for corruption in the future. That's one aspect. The other aspect is this. Well, it happened last night, actually. Four Senate Republicans again unite with Democrats to block Trump's SAVE Act. Susan Collins, Lisa Murkowski, Mitch McConnell, and Tom Tillis. Well, those are the same people who are destroying the weaponization fund. Trump has hostile actors in the Senate with nothing left to lose. He doesn't have any way to persuade them. Mitch McConnell is old and powerful and failing health, and he's retiring. He's not running again. There's nothing Trump can hold over his head. Same thing with Tom Tillis. Tom Tillis is retiring. He very clearly is going to go for some sort of a left-wing job instead of a right-wing job on the way out the door. I mean, you can write that one down. It's a guarantee. That's the kind of thing he's going to go for. Maybe a media pundit, something like that. Tom Tillis doesn't need anything from Trump anymore. He has nothing left to lose. Lisa Murkowski in Alaska, she owes her entire political career to Mitch McConnell. He, for all intents and purposes, owns that woman because she would already have been out of the Senate if Mitch McConnell hadn't stepped in to save her. Lisa Murkowski hates Trump. There's that. Susan Collins, well, Susan Collins is who Susan Collins is. She's never going to step up and be that right-wing stalwart because she is a senator from a blue state, and so she has to be half a Democrat. I, again, excuse Susan Collins because I understand the demographics of Maine. I mean, even this guy has a shot to win.
3: Now, again, this is a text that got sent, so, like, we can place the time, right? This is in August. How does she know it's a Nazi tattoo in August of last year and you don't know it's a Nazi tattoo in August of last year?
4: Well, she certainly didn't send that text to me. So whoever she sent it to and was talking to, I can't say why, but I will say that I certainly didn't know. And the text messages she's sending to friends who may have recognized it, they didn't tell me that, so.
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8: Results. I'm Lisa LaSera, Fox News. One candidate has advanced in the California governor's race.
9: Democrat Javier Becerra claiming one of two spots on the November ballot in the race to succeed California Governor Gavin Newsom, who is term limited, while President Trump backed conservative commentator Steve Hilton and billionaire Democrat Tom Steyer continue to battle for the other spot. Becerra touted his over three decades in public office, including as former Health and Human Services Secretary and California Attorney General. Hilton and President Trump have slammed the length of time it takes for California to process votes as elections officials continue to count ballots. Becerra accusing the president of trying to undermine confidence in the state's elections.
8: Fox's Kristen Goodwin. We're also awaiting final results in the Los Angeles mayor's race, where incumbent Democrat Cameron Bass appears to be in the lead. U.S. Central Command says it shot down four Iranian drones launched toward the Strait of Hormuz, then hit some of Iran's surveillance radar sites, saying the drones posed an immediate threat to regional maritime traffic. President Trump earlier today again predicted U.S. victory over Iran.
10: See the finish with the peace of paper, or finished a more difficult way, although you could say a much easier way.
8: The president with the comments during a stop in Wisconsin. Meanwhile, Kuwait's official news agency reporting its air defenses are intercepting missile and drone attacks. Two men shot at the Pennsylvania rally where President Trump was campaigning and was shot at, suing the federal government.
11: James Copenhaver and David Dutch have filed separate but similar lawsuits. They claim the Secret Service and Homeland Security were grossly negligent in their failure to secure the event site in Butler, in which Thomas Crooks was able to climb on a roof and have a clear shot at then-candidate Trump. Crooks grazed Trump's ear with a bullet. Former volunteer fire chief Corey Comparatore was shot and killed. Crooks was killed by a Secret Service sniper.
8: Fox's Tom Rigotti. 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
13: Authorities have expanded their pursuit of two inmates that broke out of jail this week.
14: You'll notice new digital billboards going up throughout the state as authorities continue to look for two inmates that got out from the Vance County Detention Center in Henderson. 33-year-old Michael Miles Jr. and 21-year-old LaShawn Knott, who were both arrested on drug and weapons charges, are now on the run. They're considered armed and dangerous. The FBI is involved in the manhunt and is asking the public to check their home surveillance video or hunting camera images for help. A reward of up to $40,000 is being offered for the finding and capture of the escapees. I'm Joe Morano.
13: Real estate prices in Wake County are dropping. Data released Wednesday showed that among real estate transactions valued at $1 million or less, prices decreased for the average residential home. There was also a slight increase in the total number of transactions reported between April and May. A former teacher is accused of hitting a student in Guilford County's exceptional children's program. Chelsea Parker was arrested this week for misdemeanor assault on a child at Faust Elementary School. She's accused of using the palm of her hand to hit a 7-year-old on the head multiple times. She bonded out with the next court date of July 1st. Buncombe County School Superintendent is retiring. Rob Jackson joined the district in 2022 after working three decades in North Carolina schools. Jackson said it was a privilege to serve as superintendent in the same district he attended as a student. The Carolina Hurricanes rallied last night to defeat the Vegas Golden Knights 4-3 in Game 2 of the Stanley Cup Final. Head coach Rod Brind'Amour.
15: The first 10 minutes of the third wasn't great, and then somebody had to step up. Somebody had to make a play, and that's what happens. Stanks makes a play. All of a sudden, you get the building going again.
13: It all added up to 4 goals in 14 minutes. The best-of-7 matchup is now tied at 1 game apiece. Game 3 is tomorrow night in Las Vegas. I'm Kyle Wilson.
16: Hot first weekend of June on the way. Temperatures up in the 90s, and it looks dry, too. Put up some pop-up storm chances returning by next week. A few clouds overnight, alone in the mid-60s. Lots of sunshine ahead Saturday, high 94 degrees. A few clouds Saturday night, your low 68. Sunny weather ahead for Sunday, highs up in the low 90s. Monday, we'll see a chance for a few widely scattered afternoon storms. Otherwise, partly sunny, a low of 72, a high of 91. I'm meteorologist Mark Thibodeau from the Weather Channel on News Talk 94.5 WPTI. Stay connected.
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0: Show another hour of the Jesse Kelly Show on a fantastic Friday, and Ask Dr. Jesse Friday. We have all kinds of stuff this hour. We're identical twins, immigration lawyers, some guys angry at the black population. What, Chris? Let's do this one. Jesse, why doesn't Trump turn Netanyahu and Israel loose on Iran to take the nuclear dust and to decimate their military with the support of the USA, but not our ground troops? All right. We get spoiled in the United States of America. We get spoiled because of naval and air superiority. If you just have one of those two things, naval superiority, air superiority, you really can become borderline untouchable when it comes to defense. When it comes to defense, you have this amazing Navy like we do. I'm sure America will be invaded one day, but it's going to be a long, long, long time before anybody can physically come here, because our Navy will blow you out of the water on your way across the seas. It's just a huge thing. Same thing with air power. We can have bombers take off from Iowa and fly to Iran, where they will drop a large bomb down a ventilation shaft that blows up an underground nuclear bunker? What? Yeah, we can do that. Our Navy, our Air Force, it feels like a superpower, doesn't it? And it is. That's the best way I can put it. It's a superpower. You can fly. You can see through walls. You have a superpower. But don't make the mistake so many superheroes make in movies in thinking that you have every superpower and that your superpower means you can do whatever you want whenever you want. You just want Trump to turn Netanyahu and Israel loose on Iran to take the nuclear dust. Israel has 8 million people. Total. Total. Iran has 90 million people. Iran, I want you to go look at a map. Do you know how gigantic that country is? Iran is huge. Absolutely huge. It's like the size of the Western United States of America. You ever driven out west? The roads just go and go and go to no end. It's enormous. Israel doesn't have, as cutting edge as their military is, and technologically, and of course their spy activity is the best in the world and stuff like that. As cutting edge as Israel is, they don't have the numbers to go stomping into Iran as the boots on the ground in Iran. And then, by the way, once you get there, you have to go to various nuclear sites across the country, evading what's left of the Iranian military, the Iranian militias. You then have to get to these nuclear sites that we have bombed into smithereens. You have to set up a gigantic construction operation to dig down to the bottom of the nuclear bunker that we previously vaporized. You have to do all this while under hostile enemy fire. When people say, let's just go get the nuclear dust, I'm not insulting you, but I am letting you know I howl in laughter at how naive people make that sound, as if we could just send three Green Berets in and it'll take 15 minutes and everything is wrapped up. That's not going to happen. And you have to provide these ground troops in this gigantic country. You have to give them air cover or they're going to die. Well, Iran has modern enough anti-air defenses that they've already shot down multiple United States jets. So now you've got a huge, huge deal on your hands. And by the way, I'm not saying don't do it. That's up to other people. That's not what I'm saying. What I am saying is don't think that it's easy or fast or just turn Israel loose. Israel's having a hard time uprooting Hezbollah and Lebanon. Lebanon's like the size of my thumbnail. Iran is a gigantic, and I should also note, mountainous country of 90 million people. Do you know what it would be like to fight on the ground in that country? The people who are still desperately, for various reasons, trying to sell us, just go kill them all and let God sort them out, do not understand how difficult, how deadly, how costly that kind of an operation is. To take all the nuclear dust out of Iran ourselves would be a gigantic war. It would be. Yeah, I know we could kill all their leaders and drop bombs on them. It would be a gigantic war. It's not like snatching Venezuela's president out of his mansion in the middle of the night. This is a whole different ballgame. But because we have superpowers when it comes to the Navy and the Air Force, we can convince ourselves that everything is easy. The bombing campaign is always the easy part. And always has been. In World War II, how many times have you heard me go on some history rant about World War II in the Pacific? And it doesn't matter. Pick your island. Saipan, Okinawa, Iwo Jima. Pick your battle. The easy part was always, hey, let's park the Navy ships off here and start bombarding the living daylights out of the island. Just blow up every square inch of the island. Then, because we have air superiority, let's fly our planes over and we'll just napalm the whole freaking thing and drop bombs everywhere you go. Well, that's the easy part. If you want to actually take the island, which we did have to actually take the island, you can't lob enough naval gunfire to do it. You can't drop enough napalm to do it. You are going to have people physically there to do it. And getting there physically is when the real ugly stuff begins, doesn't it? All right, let's move on. Hey, Jesse, the craziest part to me about identical twins is when they reach adulthood, it's the commitment to the bit. You basically have to make the same life choices and stay the same size of the twin. You can't even go enjoy some extra Cheddar Bay biscuits if the other one doesn't like them because they wouldn't look the same. This is my thing. I'm glad other people are getting on board with this identical twin hate. Why do you have to do everything the same? I don't understand. I don't understand why everything has to be done the same. It doesn't make sense.

0: sense. But you know who does make sense? Eric Schmidt.
1: Your comments are astounding, Senator. You mentioned a few words, horrific. I think to the American taxpayer that's been ripped off by people who came to this country, to rip them off, that's horrific. You talk about bizarre. No, it's my time now. It's my time. You went over time. It's my time. Bizarre is the idea that you would be here in this committee defending violent murderers from being deported, that you would be defending violent rapists from being deported, that you would defend people who took advantage of the good.
0: This is Mazie Hirono, he's beating up on, by the way.
1: People, this country, their taxpayer dollars. That is bizarre. A terrorist who kills American citizens. You know what's bizarre is your defense of that. So forgive me if your 24 million Americans should be, or naturalized citizens should be afraid. That's ridiculous. You have no. You have nothing but fear mongering here.
0: I love Eric Schmidt. He's awesome. All right. Back to these questions. We have a ton of them. Hey, Jesse. Chris, looks like you're going to be lumped in this one, buddy. Sorry. New York City is interesting. However, it's doomed to fail, just like our country. This guy's in a dark place. I do not have the exact demographic numbers of the population. However, I do know that there are a lot of Jewish, Black, and illegals there, and likely mostly foreigners. I take a sports spin on this and wonder why there are no big-time protests complaining about Knicks tickets. Forget about the Jewish folks, as they don't seem to care because they're getting their fair share of our money, too. And they all go under the religious preface, which is another immigration loophole. And he's, are Black folks really this naive to see that their elected officials of choice for generations are dissing them and appeasing illegals big time? Chris, why are you taking over New York City? What, Chris? Don't say you've never been. All right. Don't say you've ever. It's one big tribe, Chris. All right. Quit. Focus. I want you to focus on Chop. You know why I'm focused? You know why I've...
2: My focus is just stay focused.
0: Because my T levels are through the roof. Last I checked, I think it was high 700s or something like that. 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We'll be back.
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0: Jesse Kelly Show on a magnificent Friday, an Ask Dr. Jesse Friday. We have so many still to get to. I want to touch on this story, though, before we get back to those. And yes, you can still email the show, jesse@jessekellyshow.com. There was an article out from OPB, and really they broke down the economic data. Women are getting most of the jobs. Of the 390,000, this is from the article, of the 390,000 jobs the Labor Department says were created since the start of Trump's second term, nearly all, 348,000 of them, went to women, with only 21,000 going to men. That's nearly 17 times as many jobs filled by women as men. It was, in case you're wondering, one of the main reasons for this, here it is. We get jobs numbers out, and every administration, all of them, when the jobs numbers are good, they like to pump those up. Obviously, it makes you look good, right? And we've had a few of those under Trump, because Trump's pretty good at economic stuff, where the economies looked good. The jobs numbers we've added have been good. But the devil's in the details when it comes to these things. Okay, what kind of jobs? If they say we added 300,000 jobs, is that spread out across all fields? Nope. There's been something that's been remarkably consistent in this. Healthcare is getting almost all the jobs. If you go look at a breakdown of it, the healthcare field is getting almost all the jobs. Let me explain in part why this is. That's because through various government programs, Medicare, Medicaid, Obamacare, just and that's just a few of them. There's endless government programs that dole out taxpayer money for healthcare things. Remember one of those fraudulent things we've been hearing about is hospices? Remember, you've heard, I've played you audio before of Oz talking about this, Dr. Oz talking about this hospice care. Well, what's the idea behind all this? The idea is I run a home hospice care. So what do you do? Oh, I go play video games at my grandma's house for 2 hours. I call it a home hospice care, and the government sends me money. The government sends me money. There are large quantities of government money flowing into the healthcare sector in this country, and that's why it appears to be the field that is growing, and really one of the only fields, if not the only field, that is growing. Okay, so why so many women instead of men? Well, when I say the healthcare industry is growing, it's perfectly normal to think, oh, good, more doctors. We've got more doctors, right? And yes, there are always more doctors, but for the most part, it's not doctors. It's a nurse here. It's a PA there. I don't want to say entry level, because there's not obviously nothing wrong with being a nurse or entry level about it, but lower than a doctor. I'll put it that way. Lower than a doctor. They're going into that field. And administrators to run the various healthcare companies where the government money is flowing. It's not as much of the economy is only for women now thing, although that can be a problem. The problem is the only part of the economy that's growing is healthcare. There you go. I wanted to just lay that out there. And again, Oz talks about, well, where's the fraud? He brought it up yesterday. That healthcare fraud in Ohio. Where is it?
1: Unfortunately, this area around Columbus is responsible in Franklin County for one third of all of the $1.5 billion spent on home health care in Ohio. Think about that.
0: $1.5 billion of your money.
1: A third of all of the money spent on home health care in the entire great state of Ohio is generated here. That's three times what you would expect. There's a road very close to where we are, 288 home health care facilities in that several block area on that one road. Again, it defies belief. Some of these buildings were vacant. You wouldn't put anybody up in those buildings, not certainly the place that would house home health care. Now, this is a mecca for Somalian populations. It's a hub for the Nepalese and Bhutanese populations.
0: Yeah, we got it. I don't want to start ranting about foreigners again, but you understand what I mean. That's what's happening. Hey, Jesse, I am an immigration lawyer, and believe it or not, I agree with everything you say about the topic. While I am ethically bound to strenuously represent my clients, I am not like the majority of my colleagues who are dyed-in-the-wool communists and true believers. To be perfectly honest, I'm in it because it pays well. Unlike those other unethical beeps, I would never file a blatantly frivolous asylum application, nor ever advance an untruth before the court or USCIS. I firmly believe if the commie rats retake Congress and the Senate, and God forbid the presidency, they will unravel all the good done by Trump and even go so far as bringing back all of those who have been deported at taxpayer expense. Please do not use my name, as I still have to, unfortunately, work with these people. Keep the faith. I brought that up because we just talked about where the money is flowing. The reason there are so many immigration lawyers in this country, in part, is there's so much money that flows into that issue. How many commie nonprofits are taking billions of dollars and distributing them out to immigration lawyers in order to facilitate the invasion of the United States of America by barbarians from all over the globe? Immigration is big business. And the sad part of it is a lot of this stuff in a roundabout way is funded.

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10: 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I was type 2 diabetic and I was severely overweight. 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

0: and so did sleep. 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
3: It is the Jesse Kelly Show on a wonderful Ask Dr. Jesse Friday. Let's get back to them, shall we? Dear historical oracle and Japanese ninja throwing star champion, congratulations on beating an entire class of Japanese first graders with your throwing star competition. Okay, pause. One, that's insulting and it's wrong. Two, you cannot imagine how many Japanese school children are out and about in Japan. It was one of those things everybody pointed out and talked about. Wherever you go, there are legions of these kids out and about. If you're in a restaurant, they'll be walking through the restaurant. If you're in a museum, they'll be in the museum. If you everywhere in Japan, it's like, do they ever go into the actual classroom in Japan? I don't know what they do, but they're always out and about. Anyway, it goes on to say, do you think Spencer has a chance of becoming the mayor of L.A.? Isn't Rahman a communist? All her supporters are just going to vote for Bass. These commies stick together. What do you think? Says his name is Grant. I'm not sure how to answer this question, because I don't like my answer. First of all, I so admire what Spencer Pratt has done. He's not only decided to jump in, he's gone all in. Gone all in, been very vocal about the failures of the current leadership of Los Angeles. He's been vocal online. He is making enemies, and all the right enemies. The communists over there hate his freaking guts. And that is exactly what he is doing, is exactly the kind of thing that can save the United States of America if more people start doing it. It takes guts. It really does, to run for office at any level. It certainly takes guts to run for mayor of Los Angeles in a completely communist city where the communists control every level of government and can do things to hurt you. And we know they will, because they're communists. That's how they use the government anyway. It takes guts to go out there and do it, and do it well, and work hard. I want more people to do it, and I want him to win badly. I've told you already that Los Angeles has been communist for a very long time. When Karen Bass went to Cuba for her communist training, do you think they ever covered anything about elections? You know what communists think about elections. We've been playing all the news clips for you about the Los Angeles election. All the late ballots seem to favor Democrats. Why does it seem to favor Democrats? Democrats cheat in elections. They believe in cheating in elections. I have California friends, many of them, who will tell me that California steals every election. They believe there is cheating in every election in California, because from the state down to the local level, California is run by communists top to bottom, and communists will put into place systems that make it impossible to win in a legitimate way. That's why, have you ever heard that old saying, and please don't do anything violent, it's just a saying, that you can vote your way into communism, but you have to shoot your way out of it? It's an old saying, and it's sadly true in many cases, but why is that a thing? So I can vote for the communists, but I'm going to have to resort to violence if I want to get rid of them. Why is that a thing? Because communists, once they get into power, will steal every election. They have nothing against it. They believe they should do it. All that matters is the revolution. That's their only morality. That's all that matters. I think he's got a very tough road ahead, but miracles can happen. They do. Bronco, how many votes do you think Randeep lost because he wouldn't come on the best radio show on the iHeartRadio network during the 1800 to 2100 Eastern Standard Time slot? You know what? That's not very nice. And how successful do you think he'd be as governor if he'd taken you up on your offer? His name is Tom. I was actually just talking to Chris and Corey about this today. I can't believe this guy never emailed us back.
4: My plan, Maka plan, make affordable California again, will recognize children who maintain GPA level 3.87, 3.93, will support first buying car upon graduation from high school, will credit $505. 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Let's our schooling system. Thank you.
3: Chris thinks maybe he never got the email we sent. That's a man who checks his emails, Chris. Telling you what? Telling you right now, I know a man who checks his emails. Randeep's a guy, he's working hard every single day for the children's. Sensei Shuriken. I'm tired of talking and hearing about it, Iran, too. It's one of those drop a loaf or get off the pot kind of situations for me. However, since Congress recently passed a non-enforceable resolution to limit President Trump's use of soldiers in Iran, and the fact that the surrounding Islamic countries being attacked by Iran are failing to get involved, should we just pack up and leave with a stern Democrat low-T style messaging of don't make us do this to you again statement? Is it a viable third option? I've had this question before. Is it a viable third option? Can't we just leave? Can't we just take those ships and just kind of turn them around and come home? No. Why is this bad economically for the globe? Oil prices, everything else. Why is all this bad? It's bad because the Strait of Hormuz is not flowing. The Strait of Hormuz is not flowing because Iran has put mines in it, and they'll attack people with boats and drones. Basically, Iran has closed the Strait of Hormuz, or at least partially closed it. I know we're escorting some ships through and things like that. But the Strait of Hormuz right now is a trickle when it needs to be a waterfall. It's not flowing. We need it to flow. Now, those ships, they can't flow. They won't flow like a waterfall through the Strait of Hormuz unless they have assurances that they won't be attacked, that they won't hit a mine, that there's a, because remember, we're talking not about naval ships here. We're talking about merchant vessels, big oil tankers, and there's all kinds of other goods on these things too. These are just normal sailors. This is what they do for a living. And these boats are super expensive with a lot of money worth of goods on these boats. And they sail to and fro around the globe. These boats are owned by major corporations. Major corporations insure their assets. Obviously, and it's an obvious point, but it's true. If you have a billion-dollar boat with $1 billion worth of cargo on it, you're going to have a $2 billion insurance policy on that boat, or you're not sending it out on the high seas because the ocean is a very dangerous place. Remember that story from a few years ago where BMW, I think it was, had a ship coming over here and it basically caught fire in the middle of the Pacific and all the cars went to the bottom of the ocean? Yeah, BMW had insurance on that ship. Of course they did. You're not going to ship without insurance. But that, again, that kicks the decision down to the insurance company. Now you have to have an insurance company who will provide you with insurance. And if you go to an insurance company and tell them, I have $1 billion boat with $1 billion in goods, I need a $2 billion insurance policy for this trip, they're going to ask you, okay, where are you sailing? And you're going to say, the Strait of Hormuz, and they're going to say, ha, ha, ha, ha, ha, no thanks, not interested. The problem with packing up and leaving is it doesn't open the Strait of Hormuz. That has to be opened. 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The Strait of Hormuz must be opened or the goods will not flow the way they should. 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

0: is the Jesse Kelly Show on a wonderful Friday and Ask Dr. Jesse Friday. I'm really enjoying when it comes to Graham Plattner. I'm enjoying this one. Some Democrats are all, well, I mean, I don't know, but a lot of them are taking the, what? I haven't heard of it. I'm not really sure
1: in
0: yet.
1: In terms of the allegations that have been waged with respect to this particular candidate for the Senate, I haven't followed it closely. I will continue to defer to Leader Schumer and Senator Gillibrand in terms of the best path forward in Maine.
0: I haven't really followed it closely. Plattner from Maine? Oh, yeah, maybe I heard about the race, as if they're all not talking about it all the time. I thought this from Senator Jim Banks, Indiana, was really good. I thought it deserved a shout out on the show.
2: Anyone has to be 18 before they can buy tobacco, 21 before you can buy alcohol, 16 before you can have a driver's license. How young are some children in America when they have a sex transition surgery?
3: Yeah, as we noted, we put together a database based on claims data, the Stop the Harm database, and noted almost 14,000 kids less than the age of 17 and a half, and many of those, again, young teenagers who had these hormonal interventions and procedures, over 5,700 surgeries.
2: Ms. Cole, how old were you?
4: I was 13 years old when they put me on the first interventions, and I was 15. I didn't even have a driver's license yet. I didn't even have my first relationship when I had surgery to remove my breasts.
2: Lifelong issues, as you noted, complications that you could have received. Mr. Minter, how young is it appropriate? Is it appropriate to talk to a child about sexuality? At what age? Is it appropriate at 12? Is that appropriate?
5: It is. I'm not sure what that has to do with the medical care we're
2: answer
5: talking
2: my question.
5: About here.
2: Is it appropriate at 12 to talk to a child about their sexuality?
5: You know who that decision belongs to? Parents.
2: Is it appropriate for a teacher to talk to a child about issues of sexuality at the age of 12?
5: No.
0: Demons. A demonic religion. And we should, when we pray, we should remember the people, especially children, who got caught up in all that tranny madness the communists were pushing there for a few years. Because you and I may have moved on. The tranny madness seems to have been turned down quite a bit, but mercifully, honestly, seriously.
6: In the name of a just, merciful God.
0: But there are people who made permanent, life-altering decisions with their body during that time. And man alive, for the kids, right? The adults, it is what it is. But for the kids who had teachers, parents, doctors, shrinks pushing them that way. I know it's naive to think they'll ever see justice on this planet, but man alive, do they deserve some of it. Dr. Bottom, and that's not very nice. What, Chris? It's, you know what? I am a Tallarico man.
7: My mouth when I launched this campaign were that the real fight in this country is not left versus right, it's top versus bottom.
0: My wife doesn't shut the drawers. She leaves clothes sticking out, kitchen drawers left open by an inch. I'm just walking around shutting things all day. What annoying habit does Ob have? Look, that's nothing I can divulge on the radio. I'm kidding. There's a ton, and I'm going to get it all off my chest right now. All right. First of all, annoying habits Ob has. Maybe this applies to a lot of women, and I believe it does. But, ladies, I understand that the comfy chair in the living room or comfy couch, I understand it may be aesthetically pleasing to throw a folded blanket over the back of the chair. It destroys the comfort of the chair. And you can say, well, just move it. But I don't want to have to disassemble my chair every time I want to sit in the chair. I just want to sit down in the chair. But in Ob's never-ending quest to make the perfect home, I have to disassemble. And you're exactly right, Chris. It's the same thing with the pillows on our bed. Hold on, let me think. One, two, three, four. We have six pillows on the bed. Six pillows. Obviously, we only use two. I sleep on one. She sleeps on one. Ob makes the bed. When it's time to go to bed, I have to disassemble the bed every time. Another thing. The thought of what? I've got a lot on my mind, Chris. Sometimes I'm not in general a sloppy person at all. I'm not just not the way I am. I'm not dirty. I don't throw my dirty clothes on the floor and leave my trash around and stuff like that. I'm not that way. But she is meticulous about making sure everything is cleaned up and organized. And she's that nerd with like labels on everything and files. She's an accountant by nature. That's what she is. Super, super organized. Sometimes I will leave something out because I'm going to grab it again in a minute, or I want to remember to take it to work. For instance, just a heads up, I have a Ninja Throwing Star kit that I'll be taking. What, Chris? That I'll be taking into the studio as soon as we're allowed back in? Well, I want to remember to take it to the studio. I'm not allowed to go to the studio, so I do what? I set it out by where I keep my car keys. She can't have things like that sitting out, so she puts them away. I know. See, you look on your face, Chris. Me too. She puts stuff away that I don't want away. It's not a big deal. If I leave my comfy, if I like have a t-shirt and shorts, my lay around clothes in the house, I'm probably going to keep them by the shower. I'm not just going to ball them up on the floor or something, but I'll leave them out. No. Those things are getting washed and folded, and I'll come back, and she'd be like, you already wore them. I'd be like, that was one day. Anyway, I feel better. I really do feel better. You know what, Chris? I'm going to give her the Nancy Pelosi.
8: Last time I asked you about January 6th, why you turned the National Guard away on January 6th, you told me to shut up and that I was repeating Republican talk.
9: You're not going to shut up again because you're speaking lies.
0: Ob also throws things away. I walked in the laundry room the other day, and one of my oldest and favorite pairs of boxers was sitting in the trash can in the laundry room. I went storming into the kitchen, and I said, Ob, what is this? And she said, you didn't notice the big hole in them? It's not that I didn't notice. I didn't care. The hole doesn't change anything. All right, there's already a hole in the front. If there's one in the back, what is the big deal? Anyway, we have another hour. 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
0: Final hour of the Jesse Kelly Show on a magnificent Friday. And Ask Dr. Jesse Friday with so much still to get to. Let's get back to the questions, though, shall we? Hey, Jesse. We all hear about how things suck, but music at least is an avenue to relax. There are timeless songs we can hear over and over again and not get tired. What's on your timeless song list? Well, this, first of all.
28: Ay, ay, ay, ay. I am the Frito Bandito, hey. Electric Fritos Corn Chips, I love them, I do. I want Fritos Corn Chips.

0: Fritto, you must not offend. Munch, munch, munch a bunch of Fritos.
1: And the other one is Bad News Rising by CCR. Bad Moon Rising, Bad News Rising. Dang it. Look, Chris, don't correct me, all right? Maybe they have another unreleased version called Bad News Rising. I've got some bad news for you. Bad news is that we're being pillaged by foreigners. The good news is we had another set of arrests. The Trump administration is doing more for fraud and more to go after fraud than any administration of my lifetime. I've played for you a couple of times that Dr. Oz thing about the home health care. It's happening in Los Angeles. It's happening in Minnesota. Yes, there's still a lot of theft in this country, but you should feel really good about the fact that they are actually tackling it instead of enabling it. Remember, that's a big difference between having a Democrat-run government and a Republican-run government, because so many of these fraud schemes are run by foreigners. Democrats help them do it. It's not just that they won't investigate it. They go the complete opposite way, and they clearly aid and abet them. They help them do it. They want them to do it. But when people wise up and stop voting Democrat, you get stuff like this.

0: Unfortunately, this area around Columbus is responsible in Franklin County for one-third of all of the $1.5 billion spent on home health care in Ohio. Think about that. A third of all of the money spent on home health care in the entire great city.
1: Yeah, that's bad. Hey, Jesse, do you think AI will enable us to communicate with extraterrestrials? You're never going to talk to aliens, okay? You're never going to see aliens. It's not something that's going to happen. And I know what, Chris? Chris asked if I believe in aliens. It's not that I do or don't. I don't care. I'm not interested. I'm interested in the Earth. I don't really care about things outside of it because this is the planet God gave me. What, Chris? Chris said, what if they have cool transporter technology and therefore I'd never have to sit in traffic? Everyone knows sitting in traffic is a big pet peeve of mine. Really just sitting anywhere, delays, the big pet. Like if I'm in an airport and I get one of those horrible delays, sorry, the wing fell off. It's going to be 5 hours. Unless I have some sort of emergency situation, I'll just leave the airport and go get a hotel. They'll usually do it for no money. Rebook me a ticket. Book me a ticket for tomorrow morning. I'm going to sleep. I'm going to go get a cheeseburger and I'm going to sleep. I'm not sitting here for 5 hours. Anyway, what if the aliens had cool transporter technology? You understand that the aliens, if you do ever encounter them, talk to them, are abducted by them, you understand that you're going to be disappointed, right? We all, you know, the most powerful thing, it's your imagination. The most powerful thing is when something is not explained, when it's a mystery. Well, your mind is a powerful thing. And your mind will go to a million different places that are amazing and scary. And then reality hits and you're like, it's kind of disappointing. You know, the aliens are probably going to be morons, right? They're going to be morons. You think they're going to be technologically advanced. They'll probably be backwards, completely backwards. They'll have just invented the wheel and you're going to hope they have transporter technology. It's not going to be what you want it to be. Dear Samurai, if the Jews controlled the world, why would they allow Christians to print the Bible? I don't know. Why did you people allow that, Chris? What? Jesse? A prediction is 10 to 15 years from now, hearing aid businesses will be booming. He goes on to talk about people having earbuds in their ears and noise canceling and you're piping the sound right into your ears. All right. I agree that that's probably an issue if you're blasting things really, really loudly into your ears. But I will, however, say this. My father's generation, old school, older generations, at least in my house, at least my dad, I don't feel like hearing protection was ever prioritized at all. It just wasn't a thing that they did. Oh, you're running that jackhammer. Get your earmuffs in. It just wasn't something they did. And so I'm not sure that the next generation is going to have any more hearing loss than previous generations. Previous generations are crazy. And I mean, crazy tough and crazy brave, but crazy. Some of the pictures that I have a hard time looking at are, well, before I tell you that, I'm not thrilled about heights. I'm not afraid of heights anymore. The Marine Corps beat that out of me. But I don't want to stand on the edge of a cliff. I don't want to climb a 100-foot rope. I told you before about what a wuss I felt like on the zip line course. I just didn't let the boys or anybody else know. I smiled and laughed like my heart was pounding. I'm not thrilled about heights. I can do it. It's fine. But I'm not thrilled about it. All right. I say that to say this. Have you seen those old-timey pictures of the guys working on building skyscrapers in cities like New York City? I don't understand how anybody could do that ever. These guys working without protection. They're not tied off to something even. We're not talking about netting or shoring. These guys are walking on beams. And I don't know how high these buildings are, a mile above the street. When they eat lunch, there are pictures of this. They just sit down on the beam a mile above the street and have a sandwich. That's not even human. That is so, I have a hard time looking at the picture because I think to myself, I could never in a million years, not in a million years, not for, if you paid me $1 million an hour, $1 million an hour, I would not go do that job. And I would not go do it for 1 hour. I would not do the job, period. No, I would rather be poor than that. What, Chris? I'm telling you, I couldn't do it. El Sensei Sombrero, konnichiwa. Konnichiwa to you too, buddy. Can you enlighten us on the, can you enlighten the up-and-coming ninja apprentices on your show, the throwing star style? Do you go overhand baseball throw, or do you do an overhand backhand or more of a frisbee throw? His name is James. You keep asking, and I keep trying to explain to you that I cannot explain all the ways of the ninja to you. Don't roll your eyes, Chris. A lot of these ways are secret, passed down from my people for generations and generations. What, Chris? No, I'm not talking about the Irish. I mean, my people, the ninja people, Chris. Ninja people like me, we have to guard. We have to guard secrets. Think about it this way. I want you to think about ninjutsu as if it's a superpower. In the wrong hands, it could potentially be dangerous. Very, very dangerous. You don't want everybody to know what I know. That would be a danger for society. We have to be selective about what we say and when we say it, all right? And I threw overhand. Dear Shaved Sasquatch, why doesn't President Trump order the military to just take control of the Strait of Hormuz? Thank you for such a great show. Okay, the military. Why don't they just take control of it? Let me explain. You know the whole blockade thing, which I think is kind of lifted. Trump announced that it's lifted, but I'm not sure, whatever. The whole blockade thing. You can look at a map of the Strait of Hormuz. See that Strait of Hormuz? All right. Our naval blockade of the Strait of Hormuz was not in the Strait of Hormuz. It was on the borders of the Strait of Hormuz. We did not have our naval vessels all day, every day, doing loop-de-loos right beside Iran in the Strait of Hormuz. It was off. Why? That region of Iran, the region that borders the Strait of Hormuz, is mountainous. It is mountainous, and the Iranians allegedly have built into those mountains for years missiles, missile defense systems, ways to fire things from the mountains into the strait, because Iran has known for years that controlling the Strait of Hormuz, or being able to shut it down, basically, it's a critical part of their national security. It's the one thing they could hold over our heads. Our Navy's not in it. I'll explain more in a second. Before I do that, let me explain to you that Independence Day is coming up. I hope 2026 is going to be one of the most patriotic years of your life because we're celebrating our 250th anniversary. That's what I hope. I hope that you and I will continue, while we will fail in many ways, I hope that you and I will continue to put our money where our morals are and patronize patriotic businesses. I hope you switch your mobile service to Pure Talk. 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I'm about to hang out with the Pure Talk boys next week. As a matter of fact, that's always a good time. Pure Talk charges you less. Pure Talk hires Americans in their customer service. When you get on the phone to switch, 10 minutes on the phone with an American who's nice about that. Dial #250 and say Jesse Kelly. #250, say Jesse Kelly. We'll be back.
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0: 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Remember, you can email the show, Jesse at jessekellyshow.com. You can also download it, iHeart, Spotify, iTunes. Jesse, yesterday you talked about how the arrests of some street communists as something that's actually being done by this administration. But when it comes to elite communists, it sounds like they might as well be untouchable. It's clear a very large portion of this country is sick and tired of nothing happening to these people. Do you think we will eventually see vigilante justice because these communists think and seem to have become untouchable? Yes, vigilante justice is one of those things throughout history that is inevitable if the actual justice system doesn't administer justice. I don't celebrate that at all, but I also can read history books and you can tell vigilante justice will come. I've told you before, it's going to be horrible, but it's coming. I guarantee it. You know how we always have a story, a terrible story. There is always one out there about, hey, this judge let this career dirtball out of jail and he goes on and killed somebody. He goes on and raped somebody. It's always the same story. Commie judge lets the dirtball loose. Dirtball does dirtball things. People think that vigilantes are going to eventually start killing these dirtballs when they go on and do these dirtball things. And that will happen. There's no question about it. But where it's going to end up is they're going to start killing the judges. I've seen this coming for a long time. And again, I don't celebrate it. That's a really bad place to be as a country when you start having judges getting smoked. But what's going to happen is this situation, it's going to come to a head. And here's what's going to happen. I bet you money this is what's going to be. It's going to be somebody gets killed because the judge let the dirt ball out of prison. And the somebody gets killed has someone very close to them. Husband, father, brother, somebody who is A, deadly in some way, and B, doesn't have enough to lose to worry about prison. Maybe it's a veteran. Maybe it's some guy who's killed people before. Maybe he's down on his luck, not doing great financially, out of work, wakes up one day, some commie judge turns some monster loose who rapes and murders this guy's daughter. This guy's going to go kill that judge. And I think once that starts happening, you will see a collective freak out in the country, because once people start attacking card-carrying members of the system, the system responds. Remember, the system only exists to protect itself. There will be a huge freak out, but that has the chance of opening Pandora's box on that kind of thing. It's awful, but it's awful to have a communist-run justice system, or at least certain areas of the country have a communist-run justice system. People crave justice. They do. They crave fairness, I guess I should say. They crave it. They want it. It is inherent in human beings. And when you have a communist justice system that is purposely letting bad guys loose who hurt innocent people, vigilante justice is inevitable. Good evening. My name is Daenerys. I found out about your show through my dad. We're both fans of your show and good humor. I would appreciate a response. My question is, have you ever considered making a song? Like it can be 1 to 2 minutes. I have short songs like that, some a little longer. I consider myself to be quite an artist. What, Chris? Don't you remember the line we already wrote? Drinking too much booze, nothing left to lose. That obviously is the beginning of some sort of an award-winning song. I am held back a little bit by the lack of artistic ability in my family. We Kellys are we're a simple people, you see. And we're just simple construction people. There is nobody in my family who can sing. I'm not talking about Ob. Ob is the weird exception to that. You know, I married Ob, so she sings and dances and all the other annoying stuff. But the actual Kellys, like the Kelly bloodline, there's no singing. None of us can sing. Nobody can even carry a tune a little bit. It's bad. All of us. Nobody can dance. Nobody. No one has the ability to do that. There is a very tiny bit of artistic ability from my mom on my mom's side, you know, the ability to sketch or draw, but that's pretty bad too. I don't think there is a single Kelly. I'm trying to think. I don't think there is a single Kelly who can play a single musical instrument. None of them. Absolutely none of them at all. We are held back, really. Everybody's built differently, right? We're built from the bottom up, right? What?
1: My mouth when I launched this campaign were that the real fight in this country is not left versus right, it's top versus bottom.
0: I mentioned at the end of last segment that I was going to finish up on this Strait of Hormuz thing, and I never got back to it. What about the Navy just taking control of it? Our Navy would be in mortal danger if it just parked itself in the Strait of Hormuz. It sounds like we can do it, but when they have land-based defenses, remember, historically, land-based defenses on a narrow waterway are extremely effective because, for obvious reasons, you can sight in your guns easily. It takes just a little bit of practice. You know.

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14: Just before midnight on Saturday, February 19th, 2005, Danielle Imbo and her friend Richard Patrone left a crowded Philadelphia bar. 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

0: murder for hire for Danielle, not for Richard.
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6: Last time I asked you about January 6th, why you turned the National Guard away on January 6th, you told me to shut up and that I was repeating Republican talking.
7: You're not going to shut up again because you're speaking lies.
5: Let's check in on how the votes are being tabulated out there in Communist California. Here's Steve Hilton, the Republican running for governor, one of the two.
8: Describing that there, they had different buckets they were supposed to put the ballots in after they come in, after Election Day, and they were explicitly told it didn't just have to be a postmark that was on or before Election Day that qualified. If the date was handwritten, that would be okay as well.
5: It's not an accident. It's not a whoopsie. They put these systems into place to make it so you can't win an election. Hey, great ninja, Jesse. Do you really think Trump is concerned right now with high gas prices or waiting it out because he knows he can pull a Biden before elections and drain strategic oil reserves to reduce prices? No, we've already drained them. They are really, really low. Oil reserves, not just our strategic oil reserve, oil reserves globally are low. We have not seen the full effect of the oil embargo, if we have to put it that way. We haven't seen the full effect of it yet because the oil, yes, it stopped flowing the way it was. But when that happens, that's why you have reserves. So we've been draining our reserves. The prices we see right now at the pump are actually artificially low prices because we've been tapping all kinds of reserves across the globe. Remember, I keep bringing it up because these oil guys keep coming out and saying it. These reserves are getting low. These reserves are running out. These reserves are going away in July. They keep complaining about the reserves because they're not getting filled back up again. Now, July is still a month away. I have to assume, or at least hope, that Trump is going to be able to hammer out a deal between now and a month away. But do you think Iran doesn't know everything I just said? What if Iran wants to drag this on long enough to blow up the global economy? It's not like that would be out of character for that dirtball regime. There's a chance. How am I supposed to come to any conclusion? Every other day, Trump's putting out a social media post saying we've almost got a deal. We're 95% done. We're crossing the T's on a deal. But then there's never a deal, is there? They've announced there's a deal 8,000 times. I've stopped responding to it. I've stopped following along. Every day there's a deal. We're about to have a deal. But it doesn't materialize. Iran ends up walking away, washing their hands of it. I can't count how many times we've announced there's a deal and Iran has announced they're walking away from the negotiating table. That happens every 5 minutes too. We're walking away. We almost have a deal. Then we're walking away. It's endless. Jesse, why has sanctuary cities as a legal concept not come before the Supreme Court? Well, oftentimes people don't understand what a sanctuary city actually is. So let me explain how they operate. Sanctuary cities, it's not like they're above federal law or in violation of federal law. In fact, they're very, very careful about staying within federal law. Cities have their own jurisdiction, right? They have their own police force. They have their own jail system, cities and counties and states. They have systems that exist outside of the federal government. So if you're a, quote, sanctuary city, and that's what you've declared yourself to be, it's not that you can grab this foreigner, this illegal immigrant, because you know ICE is in town trying to arrest him. It's not like you can grab him and hide him in the county jail. That's not allowed. That would be a violation of the law. But if he so happens to be in your county jail because he committed crimes, and you find out that ICE is coming through town and they're going down to the jails to find out who's illegal, and if they find anyone illegal, they're going to drag them out of there, put them in federal custody, and deport them. As a sanctuary city, you do have jurisdiction over who you keep and don't keep in your jail. So you can walk down to your jail where you have him and just let him go. You understand that states like New York have done this. Violent foreigners, in response to ICE deportation, violent foreigners have been turned loose on the New York public, courtesy of the communists who run New York. This is what they do. This is what it looks like in practice. Now, that sounds evil, and it is. It sounds wrong, and it is. It sounds unlawful, but it's not. You have discretion on who you prosecute, who you keep in jail, who you do not. There is a great deal of leeway there. You have all kinds of discretion. And if you get communists in office in charge of the justice system, they'll just use every legal means they can. Something else they can do. You see this in California. They can give them IDs. You can give them driver's licenses. The federal government does not control driver's licenses. If you look at your driver's license right now, it has a state on it, doesn't it? Your driver's license is from a state that's issued by the state. Well, what if you're California and your state is run by communists who want foreigners in the country because they know it helps the communist revolution? They'll just give your illegals IDs. Now, the problem is your state driver's license, because of our federal system, you are licensed to drive in every state. So once you're licensed in California, you're licensed in Texas. It's not like they're going to pull you over in Texas and see that California license and throw the handcuffs on you. So if you have a commie state inside your borders doing these kinds of things, it ends up damaging the whole country. I've described it before as having hostile city states inside of our borders. It's really what it's like. It really is. If you think of Rome, ancient Rome, think about that Italian boot, the peninsula that is Italy. And Rome, they really have control over all of it, except for there's two or three city states scattered throughout who hate the Romans, rebel against the Romans, do everything they possibly can to smash the Romans, to ruin the Roman Empire. How long would Rome have put up with that state of affairs? Well, that state of affairs happened many times, and Rome ended up slaughtering every man, woman, and child. That's how Rome would handle such a thing. And you understand why they would handle such a thing that way, because you can't operate as a nation while having hostile foreign city states inside your borders. But that is the system we have. And as Democrats have gotten more and more insane, it's going to continue to be the system we have. I have encouraged you repeatedly, and I'll encourage you again right now, to get out of your blue area. If you're in a blue state, at least try to get to a blue county, blue town, something. If you can get out of that blue state, do it. Because the guardrails are off. There's nothing holding them back. Now, in order to win elected office, you have to just A, be a Democrat, but B, if you want the Democrat nomination, because of the radicalization of the average Democrat voter, you have to be a certified freaking nut job in order to even get the job. You have to promise to do horrible things. All right, that's enough of that. That's enough of that. I don't want to stress you out. Let's talk about a little bit more election fraud. What about Georgia? Are we ever going to get any justice there? Let me talk to you about protecting yourself. You have health insurance, don't you? You have car insurance, of course. Why do you have these things? Hopefully nothing bad happens, but bad things happen all the time. Identity theft happens all the time. All the time. 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

0: Jesse Kelly Show, final segment of the Jesse Kelly Show on a magnificent Friday. And Ask Dr. Jesse Friday. We will be back Monday. Where will we be broadcasting from? I have no earthly idea. None. We might be at a phone booth. We might be back at this studio in Houston. We might be at my house. I have no earthly idea. But we'll be bringing you a show of some kind. That was me giving you a heads up that I don't know how it's going to sound again on Monday. I'm trying to be mindful of the fact that it's an audio product and the sound. I want it to be right for you all the time, but there's precious little we can do about it at this point in time until we are allowed in our flooded back building. Oh, speaking of flooded. Hey, part-time radio host. Your fake sprinkler story immediately reminded me of the fake water main break in Fulton County, Georgia during the stolen 2020 election. How embarrassed and or angry should we be that a Trump DOJ hasn't prosecuted anyone for that incident? His name is Bill. First of all, my water sprinkler story is not fake at all. Second of all, here's the problem. We want people prosecuted when Democrats steal elections. When Democrats cheat in elections, you want honest elections. I want honest elections. You want people prosecuted so they'll stop doing it, right? But so much of this stuff is so hard to prove, especially after the fact. I know that water break in Fulton County, Georgia, critical swing county in a critical swing state on election night, every part of that looked bad. And I openly acknowledge to you that I think it was totally nefarious. I think they were doing something dirty. I don't know that. I haven't seen them do it on camera. I can't tell you that with 100% certainty. Maybe it was just a, oopsie, what are the odds? But I was born at night, but not last night. Now, just because I strongly suspect that doesn't mean I can prove it. Think what it would take to prove it. Let me put it this way. Let's assume the worst here. Let's assume they wanted to shut things down in that building for nefarious election purposes. And they decided they were going to have some sort of a water leak in order to shut the building down. Do you know how big of an operation you would need to do that? One person. I could do that myself. I used to work with water and sewer line. I believe it would depend on exactly what the setup is in the building. I would need actually one tool, one person, one tool, and I have just flooded the building and shut it down. Now, what if I wanted to do that and I was smart enough to not Google it on my phone? I was smart enough to not text friends and family members and email people about it. I basically was smart enough to come up with the plan and then keep my mouth shut and not tell anybody around me the plan. What are the chances you think you could catch me after I do it? Very slim. Okay, that's if you walked in the next day to a flooded out building and you launched a criminal investigation. Now, let's fast forward through 4 years of the Biden presidency. Now it's 4 or 5 years later. 4 or 5 years after the fact, how many witnesses are going to remember anything from 4 or 5 years ago? What are the chances you're going to get me after 4 or 5 years? I'm not trying to excuse any lack of action from the DOJ, but after you steal an election, you never get justice. After an election is stolen, you never get justice. We always want it. They should do a recall. They should do an investigation. They should. We say this over and over again, yet it never ends up happening. It never ends up changing anything because once the election is stolen, it's friggin' over. And it sucks. And you end up with President Biden for 4 years and his witch wife.
1: Do you still think that he would have been in a good place to serve as president for another 4 years until he was 86?
2: Well, not from what I know now. I mean, my God, who knew? I mean, it was so shocking to get that cancer diagnosis. I mean, yeah. we had, you know, here I was, I'm looking through travel magazines like, oh, where are we going to go? What are we going to do? And then we get this cancer diagnosis, and I think, what am I doing? Like, our whole life has changed now.
3: Well, yeah.
2: And so, I mean, it was just shocking.
0: 4 years of those people because we allowed Democrats to steal an election. Gah, like.
4: And now.
5: Here's a headline.
6: By the go, you know the thing.
0: Emails.
4: We didn't get to.
0: Jesse, why are detainers being held in facilities? Why aren't they deported? Remember, because of our bonkers immigration system, we actually give every dirty foreigner who violated our sovereignty a hearing before we deport them. And even after they get a hearing, and if the decision is made to deport them, then you have to figure out where you're deporting them to. It's slow. It's brutal. The best way is to not let them in. Jesse, first, welcome back to the airwaves from the land of the rising sun. That's Japan, Chris. I missed you, as well as all your loyal fans. Secondly, now that Paxton has defeated Cornyn with ease, how confident are you Paxton will hold the seat for Republicans in November against the Democrat Tallarico? Ken Paxton's going to win. Texas is not electing this person.
7: But the only way we can allow the rights of an embryo to trump the rights of a woman is if we believe a woman is not a full person. And let me remind you, that has been the default belief throughout most of human history. Being Christian and being pro-choice are absolutely consistent because Christianity is a feminist religion.
0: Do you think Texas is going to elect that guy? Texas, the Texas Democrats made a huge mistake nominating that guy because he has so much video out there like that, making him look like exactly what he is, a fruity commie who is way out of step with normal Texans. I know all the D.C. swamp rats told you, now that John Cornyn lost, it's the end of the world. It'll cost $100 million now to protect the seat. That seat's going to be just fine. Don't worry. All right. Go put your phone down. Enjoy your weekend. And I shall see you on Monday. That's all.

0: Good news. The greatest test of the American spirit is upon us now. Why is this good news? 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
2: Sarah advances. I'm Deborah Valentine, Fox News. A Democrat has advanced to the November general election out in California's contest for governor. Fox's Kristen Goodwin reports from Los Angeles.
3: Democrat Javier Becerra claiming one of two spots on the November ballot in the race to succeed California Governor Gavin Newsom, who is term limited, while President Trump backed conservative commentator Steve Hilton and billionaire Democrat Tom Steyer continue to battle for the other spot. Becerra touted his over three decades in public office, including as former Health and Human Services Secretary and California Attorney General. Hilton and President Trump have slammed the length of time it takes for California to process votes as elections officials continue to count ballots. Becerra accusing the president of trying to undermine confidence in the state's elections. Kristen Goodwin, Fox News.
2: Controversy continues to swirl around Maine Senate candidate Graham Plattner. The Democrat has faced criticism for a Nazi tattoo and a sexting scandal.
4: Democrats are in a pickle. On one hand, they proclaim to believe all women targeted by predatory men, but they ignore Graham Plattner. Many progressives duck questions about Plattner's alleged conduct. California Democrat Ro Khanna campaigns with Plattner tonight. Khanna called Plattner's behavior wrong and toxic, but Khanna said Plattner, quote, sought redemption. However, it was a different story when Democrats tried to block the confirmation of Supreme Court Justice Brett Kavanaugh. Democrats must defeat Maine Republican Susan Collins to have a chance of flipping the Senate this fall.
2: Fox's Chad Pergam reporting. A federal judge has sided with 20 Democratic states and issued a preliminary injunction against the Trump administration's effort to impose conditions on food stamp benefits, some of those rules related to gender ideology and immigration. 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
2: The U.S. economy adding 172,000 jobs in May. That's according to a new Labor Department report.
7: The job numbers just came out and they were fantastic. Far better than even anticipated. They anticipated pretty good, but they had no idea it was going to be that.
2: President Trump speaking aboard Air Force One. He's not the only one weighing in.
8: Treasury Secretary saying yesterday they're expecting a good report on this, and it was a surprise beat. The unemployment rate remaining the same here, but this huge jobs numbers will mean the Federal Reserve will look at this and possibly pause interest rates for the foreseeable future because you have strong job growth. Now, if you look back at the revisions on this, both March and April revised up a huge number, 93,000 jobs. Now, the number of jobs for the past 3 months shows that the fear of artificial intelligence replacing jobs maybe just hasn't materialized yet. For May, inflation has now outpaced the wages for the first time. Inflation in April at 3.8% over the past 12 months. Wages are up 3.4% over that time.
2: Fox's Edward Lawrence reporting, despite that, the NASDAQ lost over 1,100 points today. The Dow shed 695. President Trump wants his incoming acting intelligence director to make cuts to his office.
9: President Trump says he'd like to see the workforce shrink in some U.S. intelligence agencies, telling reporters aboard Air Force One.
7: Never, that's way too high for way too long. Yeah, I wouldn't mind. If he cut, I wouldn't mind that.
9: The president signaling incoming acting director of national intelligence, Bill Pulte, could shake up the agency.
7: Bill Pulte is very good. He's very talented. Done a great job at Fannie Mae, Freddie Mac.
9: Pulte currently leads the Federal Housing Finance Agency. The president says Pulte will serve at DNI for a short term, saying interviews are already underway for a permanent director. At the White House, Jared Halpern, Fox News.
2: I'm Deborah Valentine. This is Fox News.
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1: And welcome back, George Norrie, along with Erica Gabriel. Erica, how many readings have you done, do you think, in your career?
6: Oh, thousands. Thousands of readings and widespread. Like, I had someone call me recently. I'll have people call me from India. I had someone call me from Lebanon recently. I had someone call me from Mongolia. I have people all over America, all over Canada. Really, it's amazing how spread out it is. But I've definitely done several thousand readings over all these years.
1: Are you dabbling in astrology and numerology when you use the birth dates?
6: No, I'm not. I don't know either. I love numerology, by the way. But what I do is, especially over the airways like this, and you know, a lot of times when I'm reading for someone, I need their first and last name, but we're okay with first names totally. But I need a first name. The birthday is to make sure I have the right person when I'm working with their guide. So the birthday just helps make sure that we're on the right, you know, person.
1: What if you have been given a phony birthday?
6: I don't know. I'd be like, why call in to George Norrie and just be a trickster? You know what I mean? Listen, if someone gives me the wrong birthday, that's up to them. The message may, you know, be the same, or they may get a confusing message. I truly don't know. You know, it's so rare that people want to do that, you know, luckily for me. But yeah, I don't know. They'll probably get a weird reading, right? But if spirit is here, spirit prompted them to call, they'll probably still get a message, but it makes it much easier to have the birthday.
1: Have you ever not given somebody the full reading because you were afraid of what you had been told?
6: No, I can't. I can't do that. That's so mean, especially if someone comes to me. I really, and for everyone listening, like I truly with my whole heart know that what spirit brings up is what you're meant to hear and what will serve you. And that can be great, but people can get frustrated too. If spirit is really talking about something that they wanted them to talk about something else. It's like, you have to have some level of faith that your team in spirit, that your loved ones they love you. They want to help you. They don't want to tell you stuff that's going to scramble your destiny or upset you or scare you or take away your journey. You know, mediumship isn't meant to be something that just completely takes away your life path and your journey because you, quote, know all the answers, right? It's not really there for that.
1: Is it magical?
6: Yes. It is magical. I love it.
1: Have you ever been in a situation that you felt uncomfortable with?
6: Yes. I have been in the most uncomfortable situations, and I know you guys probably think it's someone, you know, it's a spirit or something negative. It's actually when someone is trying to squeeze or manage or control the reading. It really then starts to kind of close my channel down, right? Or they're wanting to, you know, or the reading's wrapping up and they're like, but what about this? But what about that? It can be that kind of anxiety with spirit and really trying to control spirit and control spirit to tell them things that can make me really uncomfortable. There has to be a level of receptivity that you're excited to get a reading, you want to get a reading, and you're open and available to hear what comes through. When you try and push me or push spirit, it gets weird.
1: All right, well, let's start. I'll give you the birth date and we'll go to the person, okay?
6: Okay. Yep. Perfect.
1: Feb 24, 1973, 2/24/73. We're going to Rick in Massachusetts. Hey, Rick, welcome.
7: Hey, George. Great show tonight, guys. I'm sorry, I forgot your name already.
1: It's Erica. Erica.
7: Eric. Oh, that's great. My son's name is Eric, so.
6: Oh, I love it. I love it.
7: Yeah, that's Erica. But yeah, another girl I would have named Erica, so. But anyhow, I don't know what to even ask tonight. George, probably, I don't know if you remember George, I call in a couple times talking to other guests. I've just been really, really, like, I call him quote unquote sick, but,
1: are you okay?
7: I've had like a parasitic. No, I'm rough tonight. I had a parasitic infection and, I can't get rid of them. And now I'm dealing. So I got fat, which is really, it's taken 15 years of my life. And then I've got a crooked mortgage company who's trying to foreclose on my house, even though we're not behind.
1: Well, that's so interesting. Yeah. All right. What would your question be, Rick? Go ahead.
7: I guess, you know, the house thing is more important right now.
1: All right. What about his house, Erica?
6: Yeah. So I'm sorry. You said they're trying to foreclose on your house?
7: Yeah.
1: And he's not behind in his payments. How could they be doing that?
6: Yeah,
1: for you, Rick?
6: I just, it was so wild. Like, I just, listen, I just didn't see them taking it. And if you have to move, it's not going to be for a while, my friend. And what's so unfortunate is the stress that's being placed on you, especially when you are, you know, in a healing journey, a physical healing journey. So, you know, work with your own self, work with your own mind to just keep breathing and finding ways to stay cool and stay calm as you're on this healing journey, because that's very stressful. But I didn't see that happening anytime soon, as far as I can tell, my friend. And I'm so sorry that you've been ill, truly.
7: No, thank you so much. It's great to hear. I just, as I think, make me dead inside. Sometimes I'm like too sad to cry, so. I'll be all right. I'm there.
6: Listen, tomorrow is a brighter day. Do not give up hope. Do not give up faith. You're a wonderful person. You have so many talents. You know, stay pulling yourself every day towards the light. Use your gratitude, use prayer. And it's hard. It's hard, but I don't want you to lose hope and lose faith, truly. And I'm so sorry you're going through all that. That's really, really challenging.
1: And Rick, the next time our friends are on from criticalhealthnews.com, definitely call in or I'll try to remember and ask them what to do with parasites. That's got to be rough, Erica.
6: That's horrible. And I've known people with parasites before, and it's a terrible thing. And I'm so sad that he's dealing with that and going through that. But the good thing is that is healable. That is absolutely healable. And I know there's hope ahead for him, truly.
1: Next birthday is December 9, 1962, 12-9-62. We're going to Susan in Spokane, Washington. Welcome to the show. Hi, Suze.
8: Hi. Hi, George. Hi, Erica.
6: Hi, Susan. Nice to hear your voice.
8: Thanks.
1: What's your question, Susan?
8: Well, my question is, I would really like some insight as to why my family, and that would be my parents and siblings, have hated me my whole life. It has been a lifelong ordeal, and it's very hurtful and painful. They recently disowned me behind my back. They don't know that I've discovered it, cut me out of the inheritance out of spite. So if you could give me any insight.
6: Yeah, this is terrible. And I, you know, it is really hard for me to say this, but like, I see this a lot where one member of the family is virtually quote unquote demonized. So all the issues of the family, all the negativity of the family, all the complications or trauma or whatever it is hung on one person. And when you were asking me, like, that's what I felt. It doesn't mean that you haven't been part of this relationship. Okay. You have, but it means that you're a catch-all for everything, even things that you weren't involved in. And that's so incredibly painful, right? So there's things that are being hung on you that don't even have anything to do with you. And for whatever reason, you've come into this life and you've served as a mirror for your family and for your siblings. And they don't like what they're seeing. They don't like what they're seeing in the mirror, and you've served as that mirror. And unfortunately, you've taken that hit in your life, and it's just so sad, and I'm so sorry. But I do see other good people in your life. Excuse me, other good people in your life and other people that love you. And, you know, your guides want you to focus on them as much as you can, as hard as that is. You want to work with energetically detaching from your family. And as much as you can, as painful as that is, you have to let them go.
1: Have they been doing this to you, Sue, since you were a kid?
8: Yeah, there's been cycles where I was estranged because I just couldn't take it anymore. And then I would come back into their lives and try to kind of rally. I'm the oldest sibling. And it kind of worked, but it seems like whenever I don't give them what they want,
6: yeah.
8: And just try to be my own person, the results aren't good. And it's very painful. And I'm on that cusp right now. I'm at that fork in the road where it's just been, I'm 64. It's just been so many times that I need to make some choices, some hard choices.
6: Yeah, it's toxic. It's toxic energy on you. And it's so sad because they're our family, but you're going to have to protect your own peace at this point. And you've tried time and time again. And your guides, you know, want you to think about those words. I must protect my peace. It doesn't mean you hate them. It doesn't mean you still don't have love for them. But it means in this life, it's so toxic for you and that you have to set them free and virtually take your power back because they have been in control of the situation. So that's left you powerless in some ways. So you have to take your power back. And that will feel good for you, although it's such a sad situation. I just don't want you to take all the blame for this because so much of this isn't even about you. It's about them projecting things onto you, if that makes sense.
1: Erica, is it Susan's spirit guide that come to you or your own guides?
6: Both. So I am currently with my guides who I went with, you know, and got prepared with before doing these readings. And they are working with the person I'm reading's guides, and they're all coming together to help me with my words, to help me understand what the message is.
1: What about your guardian angel? Where does that person come in, that entity?
6: You know, yeah, guardian angels are very cool. Kind of like, you know, the amazing story you told me earlier, like they tap on your shoulder. They're protectors. They're pure beings of love, right? Many people think that angels have always been angels. Like if time is a circle, my friend, you know, it's like the angel has always been. It's not like people go and sprout wings in spirit. So angels are just this beautiful, incredible white light energy of love, of healing and protection. I have seen angels drop into earth, by the way. And you can, you know, even Google incredible angel stories. Like people will be in a car accident and someone will come up, pull them out of the car and they don't have a scratch on them. And they turn around to thank the person and they're literally gone. So angels can jump into earth element.
1: Next birthday, May 5th, 1962, 5562. First time caller D is with us in Mississippi. Hi, D.
9: Hey, hey, you guys. How you doing?
1: Good to have you. What's your question?
9: I want to know about my mom. I miss my mom. By my spiritual guide, my mom around me, and it's tell me about my life. I'm full of questions. Do I have a third eye or power, anything like this? Tell me about my mom and my life.
1: Did your mother pass?
9: Yeah, I miss her so, yeah.
6: Yeah, you know, it's really interesting with you and your mom because you have like, you had such a powerful mother-daughter relationship, but you also had like a best friend kinship as well. So, you know, it is that, you know, we were talking about soulmates earlier, you know, soulmates can be all different people in your life and you had that connection with her. And it's interesting. I want to say like, I'm not saying everything was perfect all the time, but you guys were clearly meant to be together in this life, right? The cool thing also about your mom is like, she is not a struggling soul or a struggling spirit. So she's happily, happily in the spirit world. I think for her, you know, she definitely can see you and sees how much of the time that you get down or you get sad or you get sad on yourself or you get sad in your life. And she's like, no, she's like, no, you need to continue. You need to find your happiness. You need to believe in yourself. You need to find your happiness. Yes. She's very like, she's like a cheerleader, basically. She's like cheering you on. She's saying like, go forward, like. Don't get caught up in all the sadness. Don't get caught up in everything sad. Like you need to go on. You need to feel good. You need to have good people around you. Okay. You know what's interesting though? Mm-hmm. You very easily talk with your mom, D. I don't know if you noticed that. Like you do talk to her. You do connect with her. You were asking about your third eye. Like you are incredibly intuitive. And like, I just see you walking around and chatting with her or getting feelings from her often.
9: Oh, great. Right.
6: Are you aware of that you connect with her?
9: No, I've been trying to figure if she's with me or she's around me. And
6: yes.
9: You know, is she here today? You know.
6: Very much. And in fact, I think you're connecting with her and you may not realize that. Oh, because great, I see great. You thinking about her. I see you calling to her. I don't know. I see a lovely lady around you. She doesn't look particularly old to me. She looks great. She looked good. But
9: she like a spirit guide, my guard angel or something?
6: Does she what, my friend? Sorry.
9: Is she like a spiritual guide, my guard angel? Her birthday was on the 3rd.
6: I don't see her as your guide. I still see her as your mom.
9: Okay.
6: And I still see her as that connection with you through mom. So look at a picture of her, connect with her. You're already doing it. This is what's so funny reading for you. You're already connecting with her. And when you think of her and you think of your memory, it's like she's completely around you, but she's pushing me to tell you, like, please tell her, be happy in your life. Don't get down. Don't get sad. Don't be sad that I'm gone. You're still here. Go live your life. But she loved you and you were a light spot in her life. You were a joy in her life. You were so good to her. She feels that so deeply.
1: Erica, have you ever had a spirit not show up?
6: I've never, ever given a reading where messages weren't coming through. I have not done readings where someone doesn't show up, but I have had readings where someone is like, I want to talk to my neighbor that crossed over and maybe their grandpa comes instead and the neighbor doesn't come. So yes, absolutely. I would, absolutely. I've had times where someone was hoping to hear from someone and someone didn't come through. And I can't explain that. I don't control spirit, right? So it does happen.
1: What's the number one message you would love to tell the world?
6: That you're not alone. You are not alone. So many people feel so isolated and so lonely. You are not alone. I have sat with thousands of people and so many people ask the same things, are feeling the same things, are going through similar things. You are so not alone. You're not only not alone here on earth, but you're not alone in spirit. They are so with you. So if you're feeling lonely right now, you're feeling like, you don't have anyone, it's you do. Reach out, find people in your community, right? That you want to connect with. And you can also connect with spirit, and spirit loves you as well. You are not alone.
1: Do you ever come across a non-believer?
6: Yes, but that is rarer for me than it used to be. And when people are like, I'm a non-believer, why should I believe you? I literally am like, you shouldn't. You should listen to yourself. If you don't like mediums, definitely don't hang out with a medium. I'm fine with that. I think everyone, has their own belief system, and people should honor what they

0: it was a different story when Democrats tried to block the confirmation of Supreme Court Justice Brett Kavanaugh. Democrats must defeat Maine Republican Susan Collins to have a chance of flipping the Senate this fall.
1: Fox's Chad Pergam reporting. A federal judge has sided with 20 Democratic states and issued a preliminary injunction against the Trump administration's effort to impose conditions on food stamp benefits. Some of those rules related to gender ideology and immigration. America's listening to Fox News.
2: Hot first weekend of June on the way. Temperatures up in the 90s, and it looks dry, too. Put up some pop-up storm chances returning by next week. A few clouds overnight, a low in the mid-60s. Lots of sunshine ahead Saturday, high 94 degrees. A few clouds Saturday night, your low 68. Sunny weather ahead for Sunday, highs up in the low 90s. Monday, we'll see a chance for a few widely scattered afternoon storms. Otherwise, partly sunny, a low of 72, a high of 91. I'm meteorologist Mark Thibodeau from the Weather Channel on News Talk 94.5 WPTI. Stay connected.
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3: Whether it's physical activity, obesity, diet, smoking, low on hormones, stress, sleep disorders, or your age can be supported by reducing inflammation and aiding the body to heal itself appropriately. 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
1: And welcome back, George Norrie with Eric Gabriel. Erica, do the spirits sometimes give you advice for other people?
10: Oh, yeah. That's kind of what it's all about, right? So just being open and available to information for people to get messages, that will help them. I really don't get messages for people or read for people unsolicited, right? So I don't like run up to people in the street or anything, you know, or like have coffee with a friend and just start delivering messages, right? I really do have an on-off switch and really focus and, you know, do my absolute best when I'm doing a reading for someone. And I want people to want, you know, if I'm reading for someone, I want them to want to be read. I don't want to just like go after someone, you know, and be like, I have to tell you something. It's better when it's a mutual exchange and people are interested in connecting and interested in working with a medium.
1: And what do you think about reincarnation?
10: Oh, I think that reincarnation is like a huge part of our soul's journey. And sometimes, like, you know, when you stand in front of a mirror and then there's a mirror behind you, like in a bathroom or something, and you can see like 1,000 of yourself, you know how that does that with two mirrors? That's how I see past lives sometimes for someone. Like I'll see someone and it's just rows of past lives lined up behind them. So we all have had a lot of lives. You know, people always say like, oh, they're an old soul. It's like, yes, a lot of people are old souls. We're all old souls in a lot of ways. But I think past lives are fascinating. We talked earlier about the Akashic Records, right? And that's a place where you can go and you can access some of those lives. And, you know, you want to be here and you want to live this life. But sometimes past lives can actually affect your current life.
1: Let's go back to the phones. Next birthday, September 23, 1938. Let's go to Jerry in Las Vegas, west of the Rockies. He's going to be 88 years old. Hi, Jerry.
8: How you doing, George?
1: Good to have you.
8: Happy birthday.
1: Thank you, sir.
8: Yeah, my question is, I was meditating, and I asked in the meditation if I had a spirit guide. And the answer came back and that said, yes, my name is Sirius, and I've been with you since Atlantis. So I was wondering if that's my imagination or if I got a message.
10: Oh, my gosh. Well, first of all, you do not sound 88. Congratulations. You're amazing. And that's such an incredible thing. And it's so good to talk to you tonight. That is the coolest, most wonderful story. That is exactly what people are so actively working towards, is getting a message like that. That's so awesome. And the fact that you were in, you know, a receptive and calm mental state. You know, most people think that their guide is going to start screaming at them when they're in chaos or busy or running around. It's really a thing where you want to get quiet and you want to get still. And that's when spirit can really work with you in an incredible way. And that's exactly what happened to you. And you know it, and I know it, and everyone listening to it, to us, knows it, that that is your guide speaking to you. And you asked, and you were in a receptive, open state, and you asked, and you got this message, and that message probably felt really good, right?
1: Jerry, how'd you end up in Las Vegas?
8: I got lost one day. No, I actually, I was living in Phoenix, and I retired, and I came to Las Vegas, and I've been here for about 13 years now.
1: Good for you. What did you do for a living at the time?
8: Oh, I was a Teamster.
1: Aha, Jimmy Hoffa guy.
8: Yeah, I never met Hoffa, but I played golf with Presser in Cleveland, because I'm originally from Cleveland.
1: I knew Hoffa. He was a toughie.
8: Yeah, he sure was. And he was really for the men, too, you know.
1: He was a good unionist. There's no doubt about that.
8: Yes, he was.
1: And, you know, with all the money he invested in Vegas with the mob, he didn't lose a penny.
8: Well, you know, I was here in 1964. I came down with some guys that were connected. And then from there, I went to San Francisco, and a friend of mine was a purchasing agent for Memorex. And you heard of that company.
1: Yep.
8: Yeah, and he told me to buy some stock. I never bought some stock, though, you know.
1: You would have made some money. Well, stay healthy, my friend. Do the spirits ever tell you about the world, Erica, what things are like?
10: Yes, like with world events. I've seen a lot of weather events. I also have had people call me from high conflict places. I won't say where, but high conflict places in the world. And they're scared. So they'll ask, you know, am I going to be able to stay in my house or is it too dangerous here? Or they'll ask questions. And through those questions, I will receive answers and it will reveal things about that are legitimately going on the planet. And weather is also a big, big thing that comes up. I was on here on New Year's, which was so amazing. And definitely some New Year's things will come through about the vibration of the new year to come. So absolutely, there's definitely specific world events that come through in readings. But I don't just like seek them out in my free time, if that makes sense. I'm not like sitting here like, tell me what's going to happen, you know, in this area or that area. It usually comes through when other people are asking about them.
1: Next birthday, 6-19-58, June 19, 1958. Let's go to Timmy on the wild card line. Hi, Timmy. Go ahead.
11: Guys, thanks for taking my call.
1: Sure thing, buddy.
11: Seems like I was tapped on the shoulder about an hour ago, and I was supposed to ask Erica something about a committee up there or something that has to do with me. I don't know what that means.
10: Oh, that's so cool. You asked me about a what? A community?
1: Committee.
11: A committee.
10: Oh, a committee in spirit?
1: Yes.
11: I think so up there. I see a white room like a, and you're looking down through windows. I don't know.
10: Oh, okay. So thank you for your question. It's nice to talk to you. So I think what they're trying to tell you is that you have, you know, everyone has kind of a network of guides, right? So like when I see my guides, I see a whole kind of semicircle of guides, right? And they come forward at different times. So they're telling you, go into that room that you see, just go in with gratitude and ask which guide is stepping forward in your life right now. So I see something similar. So I do understand what you're saying. It's like a white space. I see a whole semicircle of guides. My main guide is standing in the middle. And at different times, other guides step forward. So like if I'm having, God forbid, knock on wood, a health issue, I have a guide that works with me on a physical level. So the idea for you is they want you to go deeper, go in, connect with your guides. There's one that really wants to work with you and probably just tapped you on the shoulder. I actually have a workshop on my website right now about how to get to know your guides better. And I think that's what you're being called to do, because as you move forward over this next year, you're going to be asked to make some decisions and your guides are telling you we're around if you want help.
11: Okay, wonderful. Thanks so much.
1: Okay, thank you.
10: Thank you.
1: How many guides come at you at one time, Erica?
10: Yeah, so I have a main guide that I work with, and that's really who I am with during this reading, but I see the other guides there as well. So before I read, I'll usually work with guides that are kind of connected to the earth, right? So they'll kind of help me prepare my body and clear out any energy. And then I kind of elevate and work with a different room of guides. So I did understand what he was saying with like a room. So I kind of work with a different room of guides. They're in a semicircle. And then I see my main guide standing in the middle. And that's who I usually go to and work with during readings.
1: Next up, let's go to the birthday of May 17th, 1953, 5-17-53. Bonnie is with us in Niagara Falls, Canada. Hello, Bonnie. Welcome to the program.
12: Oh, thanks, George. Hi, Erica.
10: Hi, Bonnie.
12: Actually, it's July 17th, 1953.
10: Oh, thank you.
1: Okay, we had it wrong. July 17th, 1953.
12: Right. So my situation is sort of odd. Everyone that I ever cared for has died. I'm left alone here, and I have a feeling that maybe this is supposed to be teaching me some universal lesson. I was just wondering what the heck it is that I'm all alone. And, you know, it's just an odd situation to be in. Any guidance of what I'm doing here?
10: Yeah, absolutely. So first of all, thanks for calling. And second of all, I'm planning a trip to Niagara Falls this summer. My son said it was on his bucket list. So I love that's where you're from. That's a good sign for me. So first of all, I am so sorry that you have lost so many people. That is really tragic and challenging. I think, you know, there's also a component of you being there for them, right? So you were there for them and now you're on your own. But the idea is that this, their passing and their crossing was not meant to be your end. It wasn't. That was their time. Everyone has their own path. Everyone has their own time. Your story is not over yet. and your soul needs to go on here on earth. So for you, it is finding what brings you happiness, meeting new people. It's allowing yourself to move forward and not feeling guilty because you're the one left behind. I know that's really hard. It's like people say there's like survivor guilt, right? Where you're just like, why am I the only one here? Should it have been me? You're questioning so many things, but know that you're supposed to be here. It is not your time. You have much more time left. And so you're saying, what is my point of being here? It is to go on, to find your happiness, to find out who you are even more, and to find your path and not give up.
1: Never give up, Erica. Never.
10: Mm-hmm. Yep. Ever. There's always hope and there's always another day. And you know, for Bonnie, she's really meant to continue on. There's more things for her to learn here. It's not over yet.
1: Follow-up question, Bonnie?
13: Pardon me?
1: Do you have a follow-up?
13: No, that was it. Thank you very much, Erica.
10: Oh, it was a blessing talking to you. Thank you so much.
1: Next up, let's go to November 19, 1954. Tim's with us in Alberta, Canada. Hello, Timmy. Go ahead.
14: Hey, Timothy. Yeah, George, happy 76. And Erica, I got a happy birthday from George when I turned 70 on this program a year and a half ago. And we, coast to coast, I was telling a story about we found a missing Learjet that went missing on Christmas Eve. And we're going to do a project. It was Major Ed Bames that you know of and Art Bell and... We'd set it up anyways. The show ended at 4 back then, and we hung up the phone, and an angel drop-in came in New Hampshire in the bush, known as a forestry worker, and found that missing Learjet that very same morning. And it was like the firefighter that dropped in over top of the furniture store for George. But our coast-to-coast drop-in didn't want to be identified, which is really too bad. And, boy, that's something we'd like to look into in the future. But I'm wondering about a dream, Erica.
10: Yeah, talk to me.
14: Senator Nick Begich and the House Leader Boggs, they went missing 1972 in a twin-engine Cessna going from Anchorage to Juneau. Weather was bad, et cetera, et cetera. So anyways, he was on, it was about a year and a half ago. He's been on since then. He was on for the program, and that night, after listening to the story, I went to NTSB. I brought it up. I read the report, and then I wrote on my wall beside my bed. I just said, "Identify the aircraft and the people on board." And I asked if it's on the land, like in the mountains, or it's in the water, because the coastline is usually the route you take. And I had a dream that night that took me and put me on a beach. And this beach had an old site on it, and there was something on it that I recognized that started, you know, my investigation that led to Google Earth, and I found exactly where I was standing, because there were so many things around that I noticed from the dream. I don't have to close my eyes. And I'm standing outside right now and talking on my phone, so everybody can hear this, I guess. But I'm just wondering who put me there? Who put me on that beach in that dream?
10: That is wild. And that's such an amazing story. Thank you for sharing that. So to me, and I think I understand the story correctly, but to me, you're basically like astral jumping where you're asleep and your subconscious is taking you somewhere because you're, you know, your whole being wants to know the answer. So that's like an astral jumping situation where you're asleep, but your soul is kind of journeying and traveling. I didn't know what astral jumping was until it happened to me a few times. And I'm like, what is happening here? So this can absolutely happen, especially if you're someone that's so interested in these mysteries. And for you, develop your skill. Develop, that's a beautiful gift if you're able to see things or find things. I would really work with your own intuition and develop this out. Look if there's any kind of courses you can do to develop your intuition. But I think a lot of that and what happened was you. I don't just think that someone, you know, plucked you out and stuck you there, right? There's so much like you know, we think that there's kind of some kind of puppet master happening, like taking us to do things. I really feel that was you. That's your subconscious. That's your, you know, spiritual endeavor and your gift. And you were able to go there, especially because you're interested in all of this and all of this information. It's like you asked and you received. And I think that had a lot to do with you and your own incredible intuition.
1: 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For Dan Galanti, Tom Danheiser, Sue Tricus, Lex Lonehood, Sean Laudasur, Alec Fernandez, Stephanie Smith, Tim Benall, George Knapp, and Richard Serrett, I'm George Norrie. Somewhere out there on Coast to Coast AM, we'll see you on our next edition. Until then, be safe, everyone.

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9: You are not going to want to miss this. Lizzo is opening up like never before on Purpose with Jay Shetty, and it's an episode everyone is talking about. Plus, Troy and Belisario shares what life has been like after Pretty Little Liars on Post Run High, and it might surprise you. And Amanda Knox joins Bobby Cass to talk about surviving prison and life nearly 20 years after being...
10: Sarah advances. I'm Deborah Valentine, Fox News. A Democrat has advanced to the November general election out in California's contest for governor. Fox's Kristen Goodwin reports from Los Angeles.
11: Democrat Javier Becerra claiming one of two spots on the November ballot in the race to succeed California Governor Gavin Newsom, who is term limited, while President Trump backed conservative commentator Steve Hilton and billionaire Democrat Tom Steyer continue to battle for the other spot. Becerra touted his over three decades in public office, including as former Health and Human Services Secretary and California Attorney General. Hilton and President Trump have slammed the length of time it takes for California to process votes as elections officials continue to count ballots. Becerra accusing the president of trying to undermine confidence in the state's elections. Kristen Goodwin, Fox News.
10: Controversy continues to swirl around Maine Senate candidate Graham Plattner. The Democrat has faced criticism for a Nazi tattoo and a sexting scandal.
12: Democrats are in a pickle. On one hand, they proclaim to believe all women targeted by predatory men, but they ignore Graham Plattner. Many progressives duck questions about Plattner's alleged conduct. California Democrat Ro Khanna campaigns with Plattner tonight. Khanna called Plattner's behavior wrong and toxic, but Khanna said Plattner, quote, sought redemption. However, it was a different story when Democrats tried to block the confirmation of Supreme Court Justice Brett Kavanaugh. Democrats must defeat Maine Republican Susan Collins to have a chance of flipping the Senate this fall.
10: Fox's Chad Pergam reporting. A federal judge has sided with 20 Democratic states and issued a preliminary injunction against the Trump administration's effort to impose conditions on food stamp benefits. Some of those rules related to gender ideology and immigration. 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
13: The North Carolina House has approved legislation intended to address gaps in the state's mental health and criminal justice systems. The bill would require the state to provide law enforcement with real-time information on available mental health beds. It also calls for studies on how state-run psychiatric hospitals are operated and how commitment procedures can be improved. There's been a guilty plea in the death of a Raleigh man, the result of an assault nearly 3 years ago.
14: 27-year-old David Millett died from injuries sustained in an assault from August of 2023. Police say during an altercation, the suspect, Tyrell Moore, punched him, leading to Millett hitting his head on concrete, resulting in his death. Moore was arrested a week later. He pleaded guilty to voluntary manslaughter and will serve 3 years to 4 years and 10 months. Court records show he's in custody at the Wake County Detention Center. I'm Joe Morano.
13: Greensboro's new police chief wants to hear concerns directly from residents. Cameron Afzal, who started on the job last month, is holding a series of listening events. There was one just last night. The next is scheduled for Monday evening at the Barber Park Events Center. A sex offender in Rutherford County has been arrested. James Collins faces 10 counts of second-degree sexual exploitation of a minor. He was tracked down by authorities in Maine after an investigation began there more than 2 weeks ago. The Bostic resident also faces charges for failing to register as a sex offender. After a slow start, the Carolina Hurricanes rallied to beat the Vegas Golden Knights in overtime last night, 4-3 the final. Jordan Stahl was one of three Hurricanes to light the lamp in the third period.
4: Building got going. Obviously, we just needed a spark, and Stanky did a great job, obviously, getting us going. Building is a tough building to play, and when it gets going like that, and the boys started to feel pretty good about themselves.
13: Seth Jarvis then delivered the game winner in overtime. Game three is tomorrow night in Las Vegas. I'm Kyle Wilson.
15: Hot first weekend of June on the way. Temperatures up in the 90s, and it looks dry, too. Put up some pop-up storm chances returning by next week. A few clouds overnight, alone in the mid-60s. Lots of sunshine ahead Saturday, high 94 degrees. A few clouds Saturday night, your low 68. Sunny weather ahead for Sunday, highs up in the low 90s. Monday, we'll see a chance for a few widely scattered afternoon storms. Otherwise, partly sunny, a low of 72, a high of 91. I'm meteorologist Mark Thibodeau from the Weather Channel on News Talk 94.5 WPTI. Stay connected.
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18: 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Three-speed manual transmission, 150 horsepower inline six. Ugly as all heck. I wanted my friends to think I was cool, but it was impossible to look cool climbing into that old beast. I have a confession. I hated it. Dad's old truck embarrassed me. Now that I'm a dad, I understand. His old truck was always there for Dad. Didn't matter how it looked. What mattered was he could always count on it. Showed up every single day, always got the job done. That's why today, I pay it forward. My truck embarrasses my kids. 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

0: from the City of Angels near the Pacific Ocean. Good morning, good evening, wherever you may be across the nation, around the world. I'm George Norrie, and this is Coast to Coast AM. Later tonight, those open lines. Here's what's happening. An air leak on board the International Space Station left astronauts sheltering in their lifeboats on Friday afternoon. Fearing an evacuation might be required, NASA and the Russian Space Agency have been struggling to seal microscopic structural cracks in a transfer tunnel leading to the Russian module since 2019. At its peak, the leak was venting more than 2 pounds of air per day, but in recent months, the astronauts thought they had the problem under control. However, in May, Russian cosmonauts who were unloading cargo from the Progress 95 spacecraft noticed a slow pressure drop in the module and discovered the leak had returned. So far, everything's okay. President Donald Trump said he would be willing to meet with Iran's Supreme Leader Khamenei if ongoing negotiations between Washington, D.C. and Tehran yield a deal. The U.S. Embassy in Jerusalem has issued an advisory warning U.S. citizens in the region to exercise increased caution, particularly in Israel, the West Bank, and Gaza. And President Trump said his red line for restarting the war with Iran would be if U.S. troops were killed in the Middle East. The Trump administration launched Operation Epic Fury against Iran on Feb 28th. Here's Tom Danheiser with more on today's activities. Hi, Tom.
1: Hey, George. Well, Iranian Foreign Minister Abbas Araghchi said no tangible progress has been made in negotiations to end the Middle East war. Araghchi said lines of communication with the U.S. are still open, but warned that any attack by Israel on the Lebanese capital of Beirut as part of its campaign would trigger a full-scale resumption of the U.S.-Iran conflict. Lebanon and Israel agreed to renew their ceasefire, but said it would be contingent on Iran-backed Hezbollah ceasing fire and on Hezbollah's operatives leaving part of southern Lebanon. Hezbollah on Thursday rejected the truce, which includes the creation of pilot security zones inside Lebanon where the Iranian-backed militant group would be banned. Meanwhile, U.S. President Donald Trump on Friday said Iranian leaders have not yet reached a deal with the U.S. to end the ongoing war because they're strong and proud, but ultimately they've got no choice except to reach an agreement. The president adding there are things they never thought they'd be doing, but they're going to have to do. They've got no choice, and it takes a little while. Secretary of State Marco Rubio said, in order to protect our own forces, we don't just strike the drones, we strike the people who send the drones. These are completely defensive in nature, but they are happening in response to an Iranian action. If they don't shoot at those ships, we don't shoot, but we have to respond. And a new study from the Federal Reserve Bank of Boston finds that rising domestic oil production has fundamentally changed how higher crude prices ripple through the U.S. economy. The result is a country that remains vulnerable to energy inflation, but is far less likely to suffer the kind of employment damage that accompanied the oil crisis of the 1970s. George?
0: Thank you, Tom. That's our Tom Danheiser, who's been reporting on the war since it started on Feb 28th. Stocks crashed today as big technology companies melted down after a strong jobs report, raising expectations that the Federal Reserve will be forced to hike interest rates sooner rather than later. Beliefs about bad luck span cultures and centuries, often rooted in early associations with death, religion, or misfortune. Common superstitions believed to invite bad luck include breaking a mirror, 7 years bad luck, walking under a ladder, opening an umbrella indoors, having a black cat cross your path, spilling salt, and putting shoes on the table. What does it all mean? Let's check in with our expert on these things, Heidi Hollis. Heidi, what about this bad luck?
2: Hey there, George. You know, bad luck beliefs are like pattern recognition, I guess. It's kind of like realizing if you wore a certain pair of shoes every time you went out on a bad date, it couldn't be you, right, George? It's got to be those bad luck shoes. But I found that some superstitions began as like meaningful warnings. Like if you walked underneath a ladder, I mean, that is kind of dangerous, right? Opening an umbrella indoors, I mean, you might hurt somebody or break something. Some of them came from the religious and spiritual beliefs, like spilling salt used to be really, really expensive back in the day. And it became like this symbol of protection, purity. So like throwing it over your shoulder was somehow like got attributed to warding off evil. I don't know how that went together, but yeah. But and then some superstitions are like tied to the soul, like looking in a mirror was thought to be this mysterious object that reflected not just your appearance, but your soul, right? So if you broke one, you must have been breaking off a part of your soul or a pattern that could have happened in your life. So 7 years, bad luck to you, you know? So superstitions, they like gave a sense of control. It's almost like creating a ritual. People could feel like they could prevent a disaster, death, accidents, illness, whatever it was. And the superstitions would spread because I think they were just kind of easy to remember. Even if the people didn't fully believe in them, it's like they would do it just in case, you know, just in case their Aunt Becky or whatever was right. And they don't want to be the one to blame that didn't follow through on the ritual. And honestly, it's like people want to have that protective method, the warning signs or something, some kind of explanation for when things go bad. I just think that everybody kind of, we all do kind of have our own superstitions individually. And it's kind of like expressing our personal beliefs in some way, our way of storytelling.
0: It's great stuff. Thank you, Heidi. Scientists have issued a new blueprint for the day Earth receives a message from an alien civilization. The 8-point plan lays out how researchers should handle a potentially world-changing signal from deep space, laying it out like a playbook for humanity's most extraordinary moment. Scientists are instructed to treat any potential alien signal with extreme caution, verify it through multiple independent teams, and keep unconfirmed findings tightly controlled to avoid false alarms. If evidence of intelligent extraterrestrial life is confirmed, researchers must rapidly inform the public, the scientific community, the United Nations, while releasing the underlying data for scrutiny. The protocols also call for protecting the signal from interference, preserving all records in secure archives around the world, and creating a dedicated international team to help manage the fallout from the discovery. Researchers are warned not to send a reply to any alien civilization without first consulting the international community through the bodies such as the UN. The plan further acknowledges the dangers of the social media age, urging scientists to combat misinformation, respond quickly to rumors, and protect researchers who could find themselves at the center of one of the biggest stories in human history. And with the Trump administration releasing dozens of UFO files in recent weeks, the creators of the plan say they want to prevent the world from being thrown into chaos by a false alarm. And here's Kevin Randall with more on what's going on in the skies. Hi, Kevin.
3: Hi, George. One thing we have to remember, if we try to send a response, it's going to take years and years for it to get to that alien civilization, depending on how far away it is.
0: Good
3: which
0: point.
3: Is something that needs to be considered, too, I think. And as you mentioned, the Trump administration is about to, or President Trump is about to provide more information. And as we see more of these data dumps providing hidden files, I thought it would be interesting to outline what I'm expecting. This is based on my years of research, information gathered because other military officers shared with me information they wouldn't provide to civilian researchers, and other hints that I have found about UFOs. First, quite naturally, would be Roswell. I know, as do Don Schmidt and Tom Carey, that what fell at Roswell was not any sort of balloon array. We all interviewed General Arthur Exon, who was at Wright Field when the debris and bodies arrived, and that the consensus there at that time was they didn't know what they had. Clearly, it was not something from this planet. This was reinforced by Patrick Saunders, who, on the flyleaf of our first two books about Roswell, wrote the information was the truth, and he had never told anybody anything about it. That page said that records were changed, names were changed, serial numbers were altered, all in an attempt to cover up what had happened. And he signed his name. And I don't know why he would have done something like that if it wasn't true. And his son, Tim Saunders, confirmed for us that it was his signature on those books. And let's talk about Levelland in 1957. The Air Force claimed that only three people saw a craft Don Kehoe of NICAP said it was 9, but Weir Clem, the county sheriff, said his office had received hundreds of calls about the UFO stalling cars and landing near the highways. Before the Air Force investigator arrived 2 or 3 days later, Clem said that he had seen a glowing red oval-shaped object. The next day, according to an interview conducted by Don Burlinson, the sheriff had his mechanic examine the vehicle. The implication there is that the sheriff's car was stalled by the UFO. Sheriff also said there was a car behind his from the Texas Department of Public Safety, which means they too saw the object, that their car was stalled, and that these men were never interviewed by the Air Force. More importantly, I found references to a third car, this one from Reese Air Force Base in Lubbock, which is about 15, 20 miles away. There were 4 Air Force officers in that car, which means they were close enough to see the oval-shaped object and to have their car stalled. There is nothing in the Blue Book files about those officers who were obviously interviewed and their statements would have been recorded. That information, given the numbers, the interaction with the environment, and even reports of landing traces, would go a long way to establish an alien nature of those sightings. The Air Force conclusion was it was ball lightning. In 1952, the banner headline in one newspaper said, "Saucers swarm all over Capitol," which is a headline right out of the science fiction. Over 2 consecutive Saturdays, radars at 3 separate locations, pilots of both commercial aircraft and jet fighters saw, reported, and attempted intercepts of the UFOs. 2 men assigned to the Pentagon UFO program were in the radar room on that second night. Both Dewey Fournay and Al Chop told me that the objects on the radar screens were not weather-related phenomenon, and the jet fighter pilots could not close with the UFOs. The Blue Book files have written this off as a temperature inversion and not an alien craft. And finally, in 1980, an object was seen in Rendlesham Forest. Although some of the reports were balls of blue light, others, including that made by Charles Haught, saw something that was something other than that was the blue light. Sergeant John Burroughs was injured by his close approach to the UFO and is the only service member I know of who is labeled 100% disabled by his interaction with the UFO. To me, if we get complete files on these cases, if there's complete transparency, this would be enough to prove there has been alien visitation. And these are only 4 of the cases that could take us directly to that conclusion. And that's what I have for tonight, George.
0: All right. Thank you, Kevin. The Rendlesham's a great case. Up next, we're going to talk about werewolves, banshees, fairies, and Ouija boards and more with Varla Ventura next on Coast to Coast AM. 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
0: And welcome back to Coast, George Norrie with you, Varla Ventura with us, noted author, traveler, lover of the strange and unusual. She has authored several books on bizarre and freaky things, from paranormal women's history to werewolves and banshees, to plants that smell like death. She is committed supernaturalist, folklorist, and seeker of those shadowy things that scrape at your window in the night. One of her books, Enchanted Plants, A Treasury of Botanical Folklore and Magic. Varla, welcome back.
6: Thanks, George. It's nice to be with you again.
0: Looking forward to this. How have you been? What's new with you?
6: Oh, I've been busy, very good. I have a new book coming out in a couple of months, so I've been working on the final pages for that. And, you know, always drumming up something new, traveling, been doing a few talks related to enchanted plants, including the botany of werewolves.
0: What will the new book
6: be? So that's been
0: called
6: a lot of fun.
0: What's the new book going to be called?
6: The new book is Rotten Botany. And Rotten Botany. And it's all about the plants that smell like death, carnivorous plants that exhibit strange behavior, like the strangler fig and the corpse plant. So it's just a collection of bizarre and beautiful botanicals.
0: How did you get involved in the strange and unusual?
6: You know, I think it might sound sort of passé, but I really do think I was born into it. It was like, you know, a little Addams Family action there. I was exposed to a lot of unusual ways of thinking as a child. My mother is a witch, and we spent a lot of time doing things like foraging in the woods, leaving offerings for fairies. Even when we lived in a very urban area, we used to do this, picnicking in cemeteries. I'll never get over the joy of a salami sandwich on a hard roll in the middle of a cemetery. It's just like a wonderful childhood memory for me.
0: Was your mother a practicing witch?
6: Yes, still is. So be nice to me, people.
0: Has she ever put a curse on anybody? Be honest now.
6: Yes.
0: Really? Did it work?
6: Yes.
0: What's the weirdest curse she ever put on somebody?
6: I cannot tell you.
0: You cannot?
6: I really cannot.
0: Or you don't want to?
6: No, I really can't. I don't want to get her arrested.
0: Sounds like mom's got a witch temper when she wants to, huh?
6: Well, you know.
0: How did you
6: I'm
0: feel?
6: I'm a bit of a chip off the old block.
0: At what age were you when you realized your mother was a witch?
6: I always knew that. It was, you know, witch lexicon. All of the witchy things were always around us. There were cauldrons and goblets. Halloween was celebrated year round. She was never a big part of a community until sort of later in life, when she got involved more with the priestesses of Isis and started doing more ritual work. She was a bit more solitary. I mean, she was also a single mom for years. So she just, you know, had to do all of her studying and practicing late at night when the kids were all asleep. So, you know, I had a lot of exposure to occult works. I would say most of my knowledge until recently has come from books. And as a child, I was exposed to, Sybil Leek, Dion Fortune, Aleister Crowley. These were books that were on the shelves. Learning the tarot, learning about candle magic, Raymond Buckland. And then I had the great fortune to get into publishing and editing, and ended up working with Ray Buckland and many of the authors that I had known since I was a child.
0: Now, was your grandmother a witch too? Your mother's mother?
6: I think my great grandmother would probably have identified more of like an old world Italian witch. You know, she had her arsenal. My grandmother was extraordinarily psychic, George, extraordinarily psychic. And she was actually deaf. And I still believe that that is one of the, that actually heightened her sixth sense. So there are many, many family stories of, you know, paranormal parlor games happening around the card table, trying to elevate and levitate the table. They used to play this game where, so it was a group of deaf people, and they would think of something, think of an object in another room collectively. And then the eldest son, who was just a little boy then, would go into the other room and retrieve it, and it would work. So they wouldn't say what it was. They would all just sort of agree and then visualize it and then tell him to go into the other room and find what they were thinking of. So there were all kinds of little paranormal parlor games. I think a lot of people can relate to that, that you know, there are these older, you're kind of talking about superstitions and traditions at the top of the show. And I think a lot of people can relate to these things. They have a family memory of, sometimes we think of the paranormal and we think ghosts, we think going on hunts for evidence and, right, and Ouija boards, and it can really kind of frighten people, or they it's very unfamiliar. But if you really dig back into your memories, into your family memories, I would bet that you can find some examples of these fairly common paranormal parlor games that maybe your parents and grandparents played as well.
0: I bet,
6: or you did as a child.
0: Probably did. We're going to take a short break, Varla, and come back and chat more about your work, including the work on banshees. You can explain what they are and what they mean. We'll be back in a moment with Varla Ventura right here on Coast to Coast AM.
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1: Looking for the truth?
2: News. I'm Chris DeMeo. President Trump says the war with Iran is largely finished.
3: One way or the other is finished. It's either finished with a piece of paper or finished a more difficult way, although you could say a much easier way.
2: The president's remarks at an agriculture roundtable in Chippewa Falls, Wisconsin today. He described the conflict as putting out a fire. Stocks getting hammered today.
4: Dow plunging 695 points, S&P 500 losing 201, NASDAQ plummeting 1,122. Tech stocks taking a beating, especially chip stocks.
2: That's Fox's Lori Kantor. U.S. companies did add 172,000 jobs in May, the jobless rate staying at 4.3%. NBA final game number two. The New York Knicks topped the San Antonio Spurs 105-104. The Knicks now lead that series 2-0. Game three, Monday night in New York. 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
6: A plan by the city of Raleigh to expand its tree canopy faces uncertainty due to funding concerns. The city had set a target of adding 24,000 trees by 2032. However, the city budget doesn't include the $650,000 needed to start the program July 1st. Raleigh lost 1,300 acres of trees over a 10-year period. Work at the new Bucky's

0: of June on the way. Temperatures up in the 90s, and it looks dry, too. Put up some pop-up storm chances returning by next week. A few clouds overnight, alone in the mid-60s. Lots of sunshine ahead Saturday, high 94 degrees. A few clouds Saturday night, your low 68. Sunny weather ahead for Sunday, highs up in the low 90s. Monday, we'll see a chance for a few widely scattered afternoon storms. Otherwise, partly sunny, a low of 72, a high of 91. I'm meteorologist Mark Thibodeau from the Weather Channel on News Talk 94.5 WPTI. Stay connected.
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1: We'll take your calls next hour with Varla Ventura. 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
7: Well, welcome back. George Norrie, along with Varla Ventura. We'll take calls with Varla next hour here on Coast to Coast. Varla, what is a banshee?
8: A banshee, quite literally translated, banshee means of the fairy mound. And the original definition of a banshee is a sort of a fairy woman or a female spirit that was believed to be of the fairy realm. And the role of the banshee is to warn and predict death. The banshee's signature move is this very mournful wail, not unlike wailing that you might hear at a funeral. According to William Butler Yeats, the original Irish families, the original clans were the ones that had the banshees attached to them. And essentially, you would have somebody that was ill or perhaps going to battle or something like that. And you would hear the banshee's wail or the banshee's song, usually a day or two before the person would pass away. The banshee is heard more often than seen, but she does take a few different forms. frequently she is a rather attractive sort of pale, ghostly maiden, sometimes in a white flowing gown that doesn't quite touch the ground. There's an Italian castle that's haunted with the equivalent of a banshee called there's a woman in white. This is actually a pretty common ghostly phenomenon. You hear it around the world. It's this right. woman in white, and the woman has sort of a wailing sound. So you might see her in this capacity. She does have other forms, including ones that are slightly more hideous and frightening, can kind of transform into something looking a bit more gruesome. So at first you think she's a bit of a attractive woman, I guess, floating outside your window.
7: Yeah, right.
8: And then she can transform into something kind of ominous. The mouth is sort of black and gaping. The eyes can be blue, but they can turn to black. And she emits this mournful wail, also sometimes seen as an older woman, a sort of harmless little lady that you might be passing on the lane. And when you get closer, she turns and releases that wail. And you don't want to hear the wail because it doesn't foretell your own death. It's not your own death omen. It's the death of someone that you love. And so for this reason, the banshee is among the most feared and respected of the fairy people.
7: Does the banshee look physical or ghostly?
8: You know, there's a wide range of accounts. It's typically pretty physical, but doesn't last very long. So in that, you know, that could be more ethereal, I suppose. But usually it's you actually mistake it for a human. It's certainly less common that people see the banshee. The banshee wail is something that seems to be most indicative of this sort of impending doom. But you can encounter them. And then there are counterparts, cross-cultural counterparts. If you really want to split hairs, banshee is an Irish word. And banshees themselves are part of Irish culture and are attached to the original clans. So at one time it was believed that those were the only... I've always wondered, were they attached to families or did families inherit the second sight in order to actually be able to see them? Sort of six of one, half a dozen of the other, right? Either way. But there are counterparts around the world. As I mentioned, the woman in white, La Llorona is a bit of a banshee. This is in Mexico. You see a woman with long, dark hair. Many times banshees are associated with untimely deaths, usually of children or women in childbirth. Some say that the banshee's cry actually comes from her own mortal mourning, and then she's transformed into this otherworldly being. There's the washerwoman, who is a banshee that you would see beside the creek as you're marching into battle, and she's washing out bloody rags. Oh, geez. And if you see that, you know you won't survive the battle. There's a whole manner. So pretty physical, where you actually think it's a person, I guess, that would, and then you realize, oh, they're washing bloody rags, and that was an omen.
7: We're talking with Varla Ventura. Varla, what is a warning ghost?
8: Very similar to a banshee. So it's interesting because there's a lot of literature about banshees being sort of not benevolent, but not necessarily malevolent. So banshees just sort of existing they play a role. They have a little bit of that transformative shape-shifting element to them because they can change their appearance, but they really are there to just warn you. They don't cause the death or the harm. They're sort of the messengers. In much the same way that there are warning ghosts, In some cases, it could be, you know, the counterpart to a banshee or what another person might call a banshee. But a warning ghost is a ghost that appears, you know, a night or two before an accident or a death. Sometimes it takes the form of a family member to sort of give you a warning. I've actually had a warning ghost visitation.
7: What happened?
8: My late brother-in-law came to me and said, this is sort of personal, but he came to me and he warned me of his daughter's husband. And he gave me some very specific information about him. And it took me a couple of months to tell my sister because...
7: No, was the brother-in-law already gone?
8: Oh yeah, the brother-in-law had been dead for only about a couple months, actually. It was still pretty new. And that was one of the reasons it took me a little bit to tell my sister because I didn't, she was just in the throes of grief and I didn't want to throw this other thing in there, but I also knew that he had told me a really important message and I saw him clear as day. But it was at night. Clear as day at night. And he told me this and he was 100% right in what he said. And, you know, hindsight and all of that. But I was able to tell her and we kept a more watchful eye on this son-in-law and turned out that what he had warned me of was correct. So it isn't necessarily warning you of death. In a way, warning ghosts are protectors, especially if they're attached to a family or come in the form of a family member.
7: Are some people more magnetic with ghosts than others? Where they attract them more?
8: Yeah, I think so. And I don't know if it's that they are more magnetic or that they have heightened that sixth sense, that the you know, they call it the second sight or the fairy sight, the ability to see beyond what's tangible right in front of you. And I think many people have a lot of psychic intuition and have feelings about things and, you know, maybe very strong prophetic dreams. I think that's fairly common. And as we know from this show and all of the callers who call in, seeing ghosts is not uncommon. It really is significantly more common than most people realize. And they keep those stories to themselves because they're afraid they'll be judged or they don't want people to think they're crazy. I think when it happens more than once, this is when you start tuning into it. And so whether you are consciously trying to develop those abilities or you are just, I mean, I absolutely believe some people are just born with an extraordinary second sight. I had a friend... have a friend in Scotland who can't walk by cemeteries because he gets too many messages. It's just too loud for him.
7: Hmm.
8: And I'm a cemetery girl, so I want to go and walk through the cemeteries. And he couldn't, it was really difficult for him. And he had learned over the years to stop telling people all of the things he heard when he was a boy because they started looking at him sideways. And so he was never able to actually stop those abilities, but he certainly learned to manage them by avoiding certain situations.
7: Barla, tell us the significance of the medium Lenora Piper.
8: Oh my goodness. That is such a wonderful story. So if you're familiar at all with the spiritualist movement, which just very briefly, it took place most in the United States in particular, it began in about the mid-1840s, had a big spike after Civil War in 1865, and then again another resurgence at the turn of the 20th century. But continued in popularity until about the 1930s. Then it sort of waned and it gave way to sort of the foundation of what we used to call, you know, the New Age movement. And the spiritualist community still exists. I don't want to say that it's not a thing. But the idea behind spiritualism is that you can communicate with the dead, but that also the dead have very significant messages to give us so that there's purpose in communicating with them. And that is why they're trying to communicate with us. There was a society formed called the Society for Cyclical Research, which is incredibly difficult to spell. I've written it many times, right. And it's a bit of a stumbling block. So the Society for Cyclical Research, they were ones in the UK, Ireland, Australia, where the spiritualist movement was also taking place, and throughout Europe, you know, around the world. But in particular, in the United States, it was quite rampant. There are a number of people who were involved in this, who were key players. And it's not coincidental that many of the people that were investigated by the Society for Cyclical Research, who claimed that their objective was to prove that these things were real or not real in order to uphold the legitimacy of sort of the spiritualist encounters and the paranormal encounters, right? They weren't calling it paranormal then. So there was a woman named Leonora Piper. She was born in the late 1800s. And around the age of, I believe, 30, she had a brain tumor. And after that brain tumor, she began to drop into, or she was diagnosed with a brain tumor. She began to drop into trance on a regular basis, on a rotating cast of characters, from Johann Sebastian Bach to a young French slave. I mean, it was like a really wide range of famous Abraham Lincoln she channeled. And so what she would do is she would go into these trances and you know, she would either do automatic writing, or people would be automatically recording her. They weren't actually, you know, able to record her with a recording device, but they would be transcribing what she said. So the Society for Cyclical Research caught wind of this woman. And if you ever, there's pictures of her, Leonora Piper. I mean, she's got the collar up to her neck, you know, the full bun on the top of her hair. I mean, complete Victorian woman, all buttoned up.
7: And she died in 1950.
8: Yeah, she lived quite a long time. And so around the turn of around 1904, she was under investigation through the Society for Cyclical Research, and they spent 10 years and they did crazy things to her, George. When she was in trance, they would put pins under her fingernails to try and get her out of the trance. They subjected her to all kinds of tests, and she passed them all. So she's sort of one of these phenomenons that no one can really explain what happened to her or how she was able to gain this knowledge. But she was heavily, heavily investigated for 10 years.
7: Wow. And she was not evil, was she?
8: No, not at all. She was just dropping into trance. I mean, she was just delivering various messages as if she were that person. So she wasn't necessarily, she didn't have like an agenda where she was telling people, oh, you should go invest in this, or trying to gain a great deal of power from it. She was just delivering these messages. And so she would basically drop into character. But they were historic characters, and also in other languages that she purported not to know.
7: Varla, we're going to come back in a moment and take phone calls with you and chat more about the spirit world. Varla Ventura with us. Her website is her name, linked up at coasttocoastam.com.
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11: U.S. strikes. I'm Chris DeMeo, Fox News. The U.S. military says it shot down Iranian drones launched toward the Strait of Hormuz in the latest escalation of violence. Tehran says they will only agree to a ceasefire if Israel ends its offensive against Iranian-backed militants in Lebanon.
12: Iran's foreign minister saying again today that a deal between the U.S. and Iran will only come when fighting ends in Lebanon as well. So far, that hasn't happened, with Israel and Hezbollah again trading fire today. Earlier in the week, Israeli troops moved further into Lebanon than they had in over 25 years. Over the past week, the Israeli Defense Force reported striking 650 Hezbollah targets and killing 125 Hezbollah fighters. On Wednesday, Israel and Lebanon agreed to a ceasefire, but Hezbollah, which was not part of the negotiations, has rejected that agreement. Lebanon's president telling CNN that it's unacceptable that Iran is using his country as a bargaining chip in their negotiations with the United States. In Tel Aviv, Max Gordon, Fox News.
11: Monthly jobs numbers came in higher than expected for May, surprising analysts for 2 months in a row.
13: The Department of Labor reported a gain of 172,000 jobs in May, more than analysts expected. And the March and April jobs numbers were revised up by 93,000 jobs. The president told reporters on Air Force One Friday,
14: I hope the market starts to learn that when you have good numbers, the market should go up, not down.
13: But hot hiring and higher inflation could lead the Fed, under the new chair, Kevin Warsh, to raise interest rates. The president said he trusted Warsh.
14: The reason they go down is if it's doing well, people say, no, we have to stop inflation. And it doesn't mean inflation. In fact, it could be just the opposite.
13: The numbers showed average hourly wages rose 3.4% compared to last May. Jessica Rosenthal, Fox News.
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1: Authorities have expanded their pursuit of two inmates that broke out of jail this week.
2: You'll notice new digital billboards going up throughout the state as authorities continue to look for two inmates that got out from the Vance County Detention Center in Henderson. 33-year-old Michael Miles Jr. and 21-year-old LaShawn Knott, who were both arrested on drug and weapons charges, are now on the run. They're considered armed and dangerous. The FBI is involved in the manhunt and is asking the public to check their home surveillance video or hunting camera images for help. A reward of up to $40,000 is being offered for the finding and capture of the escapees. I'm Joe Morano.
1: Real estate prices in Wake County are dropping. Data released Wednesday showed that among real estate transactions valued at $1 million or less, prices decreased for the average residential home. There was also a slight increase in the total number of transactions reported between April and May. A former teacher is accused of hitting a student in Guilford County's exceptional children's program. Chelsea Parker was arrested this week for misdemeanor assault on a child at Faust Elementary School. She's accused of using the palm of her hand to hit a 7-year-old on the head multiple times. She bonded out with the next court date of July 1st. Buncombe County School Superintendent is retiring. Rob Jackson joined the district in 2022 after working 3 decades in North Carolina schools. Jackson said it was a privilege to serve as superintendent in the same district he attended as a student. The Carolina Hurricanes rallied last night to defeat the Vegas Golden Knights 4-3 in Game 2 of the Stanley Cup Final. Head coach Rod Brindamore.
3: The first 10 minutes of the third wasn't great, and then somebody had to step up. Somebody had to make a play, and that's what happens. Stanks makes a play. All of a sudden, you get the building going again.
1: It all added up to 4 goals in 14 minutes. The best-of-7 matchup is now tied at 1 game apiece. Game 3 is tomorrow night in Las Vegas. I'm Kyle Wilson.
4: Hot first weekend of June on the way. Temperatures up in the 90s, and it looks dry, too. Put up some pop-up storm chances returning by next week. A few clouds overnight, alone in the mid-60s. Lots of sunshine ahead Saturday, high 94 degrees. A few clouds Saturday night, your low 68. Sunny weather ahead for Sunday, highs up in the low 90s. Monday, we'll see a chance for a few widely scattered afternoon storms. Otherwise, partly sunny, a low of 72, a high of 91. I'm meteorologist Mark Thibodeau from the Weather Channel on News Talk 94.5 WPTI. Stay connected.
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2: And welcome back to Coast, George Norrie with you, along with Varla Ventura, your calls this hour. Varla, have you ever been scared by a story?
3: Oh, certainly. One of the more scary stories that I've heard took place at my friend's property up in the California foothills. And every time I'm there, because I like to be scared, I ask him to retell it. And then about halfway through, I kind of sort of regret it, but then, you know, just keep touching the hot stove. But it actually was this very like loud moaning thing that when he was first describing it to me, I wondered if it was a banshee, but it was really, really guttural. And then we did some research and found a few different legends of what that could have been, something sort of Bigfoot-like in the area. There were a few possibilities, but it was this sound that sort of rose up and surrounded his little cabin to the point where everything was rattling, and then it completely stopped. And he went outside and there was nothing there, goes back in, the same thing happens again, and this time it's closer and it's kind of surrounding the cabin again. And this went on for a period of time. And then later he talked with a neighbor, and the neighbor had heard something kind of similar that culminated with a splashing into the pond. So that's a big mystery to us. And this is a person who's he's a scientist. So when he tells a story like that, there's a lot of details and a lot of thought has gone into what all the possibilities that it could not be.
2: Sounds like it taunted him.
3: Yeah. Yeah. I've yet to hear it when I visit, but maybe one day.
2: What's the most haunted place you've ever been to?
3: You know, it's so interesting because probably the most reputed haunted place. I mean, I've been to, the Stanley Hotel and places like that. I spent a night in Preston Castle down in Ione, California, which is definitely one of the more haunted places I've been. That was a boys' reformatory. But during the Great Depression, people would just leave their children there. They would leave their boys there because they couldn't afford to feed them. And so it wasn't just quote unquote criminals, right? It was, or juvenile delinquents. It was children who had been abandoned by their families, on the hope that they would at least be taken care of. And you had kids from the age of, I think it was 8 to 18. That were in this facility, and some of them the crimes were things like stealing bread and other petty crimes, and some of them were a lot more severe. And he had them all together in this, it's called the castle because it's sort of this old brownstone Victorian that has these pointy witch hat turrets. And of course, at the time when I was there, and I suspect it's still not fully restored, sort of had only been repaired. And so there were literally bats in the belfry. There were bats, you show up at twilight and there are bats swooping in and out of the exposed roof because the the fourth floor hadn't been, the roof hadn't been repaired in all of the places. And you wander through this place and it's just complete horror movie setting. It's got peeling wallpaper, an abandoned wheelchair in the infirmary. I mean, it's got it all. And I had a couple of things kind of, you know, a little tap here and there, but I got some interesting photos. But I've always found sort of the most haunted places for me are the least expected. For me, the experiences that I've had, honestly, my apartment in San Francisco was probably one of the more haunted places I've ever been.
2: What
3: happened
2: there? But I
3: spent more time there. You know, I lived there for close to 15 years. It was an attic apartment. I lived in the front apartment and in the back apartment. You know, the attic had kind of been split in half. All kinds of things. The feeling of something sitting on the bed, that was most common. Years ago, I was on Coast to Coast, not long after this happened, because when I brought my baby home from the hospital, the paranormal activity in that apartment seemed to increase, but it wasn't particularly frightening. It was just strange things, like the sound of a toy would go off in the other room, or a jingle, like a, you know, a little ball that has a bell in it, and it would be loud enough. You just think you're going to walk in the other room and it's going to be in the middle of the floor and it just fell off the shelf or something, but you'd walk into the room and it would be, everything would be completely in place. And I saw something one time sort of hovering near his crib. It wasn't particularly menacing to me. It was just, sort of a strange, what was that? Odd taps on my shoulders and foreheads, all kinds of stuff. I mean, it was years and years that I lived there. And so in many ways, that was the most haunted place I've been, because I spent so much time there. I actually had more experiences, because you can't just walk into a haunted place and necessarily expect that you're going to see a ghost or feel something. I think quite frequently it's the more unexpected places, you know, it's somebody's grandmother's house, or a store you walk into, that, you know, used to be an old mercantile, or, you know, there's places that are reputed to be haunted. And then there are places that it's sort of unexpected.
2: That's unbelievable stuff. Let's take some calls, Varla. We'll talk more about the strange and unusual. First time caller Derek's with us in Tempe, Arizona. Hello, Derek.
4: Hello, how you doing? Thanks for taking my call.
2: Sure thing, buddy. Go ahead.
4: So I just wanted to tell a story, because I've been listening to you guys for, you know, a few months now, and I find the topics you guys go over really fascinating. But I had something happen to me when I was about 11 or 12 years old. Just about 20 years ago. So I do have to start with a small caveat, because I was home, quote, sick from school. I was a young kid, just trying to stay home, acting like I'm sick. So I'm home, and as I'm sitting there on the couch watching my cartoons, nobody else is home. Parents are at work, siblings are off at school like normal. I'm sitting there on the couch, and I feel something behind me. I don't know how to describe it. I just felt like a presence, kind of like when someone's, you know, staring at you. So something tells me to turn around. So as I turn my head around the couch, I'm looking down the hallway. I see what I don't know how to describe is anything other than a little boy. This was like a small child, maybe 5 or 6 years old. He was on all fours, his hands and knees, and he was just around the corner. And as I turned and saw him, he kind of got spooked. Obviously, it scared me, and he kind of scuttled back down the hallway. Nobody else was home, obviously. I jumped up, ran outside. I was freaked out. But this boy I saw, I don't know how to explain it other than he was basically a small child. He had no facial, nothing. He was just a very plain, bland, pale character, no hair. Very pale, and I remember seeing his hands, because he's on all fours. He had no fingernails, no eyebrows, nothing like that. It was very creepy, like a demon. Neighbors came out and everything, and they went and looked in the house. Obviously, there's nobody there. But I was scared, to be in that house for a while after that, and never happened again. No one knew what it was, and the thing was, I was sick. I had a cold, maybe a fever. A lot of people tried to say, "Oh, maybe you were hallucinating with the medicine," and it's like that's not what it was.
2: It doesn't sound like it. What do you think it was, Varla?
3: I mean, that's the crawling on all fours is
2: creepy.
3: Is what makes it particularly creepy. Yeah, I mean, it could certainly many things. I know you kind of mentioned like a demon or something, but there's a lot of strange sort of impish pixie-like creatures. I mean, people think of the fairy kingdom, the other world. They think of these like lovely little flitting fairies with gossamer wings and things, but there's all kinds of creepy goblin-y things out there that can look kind of human-like. But man, I don't know. My first instinct was like, yeah, demon baby. When you're describing it.
2: In your book, Enchanted Plants, tell me about that.
3: So that book is an exploration of fairy tales and folklore, but through a botanical lens. So I've focused on stories where plants are almost like a main character. And if you were going to take one plant out, it would change the story. And there's a number of examples of that, but one of the best ones I can give you is that at the center of the Cinderella story, if I asked you to associate a plant with Cinderella, most people will say pumpkin, because the pumpkin turns into her coach and they have to be back by midnight before the spell wears off. But that story predates pumpkins being introduced into, pumpkins are indigenous to the United States, to North America. So the pumpkins were introduced into Europe as an introduced crop, but not until probably the 1500s, perhaps a little bit earlier when seeds were kind of brought back. So the story predates that. The story goes back centuries, and it's an old German story. And actually at the center of that story is a hazel tree, which is known for being a conduit to the dead. And it's a wonderful example because she actually has this branch of a hazel tree that she plants on her mother's grave. And that is the tree that gives her the gown and the slippers and kind of protects her. And there's birds and animals that come in and out of the tree that communicate with her. So that's a different take on the on what plant is at the center. And it really changed my view of that story. Plus, there's some really gruesome elements that are sort of omitted out in the Disney version.
2: And how'd you get into the werewolf stories?
3: I have always loved werewolves. It's part of just being sort of a feral child, a feral woman. I just love werewolves. So I started getting into werewolves, as a teenager, as one does. I wrote the book Banshees, Werewolves, and Vampires about folklore, about those sort of different creatures. And during that time, I came upon a couple of books that were fascinating to me that they existed and we weren't all freaking out about them. One was a book called Werewolves, just called Werewolves, by a man named Sabine Baring Gould. And this book is like this tome of werewolf knowledge. It's absolutely incredible. He traveled around Europe, Scandinavia, North Finland, Russia, Siberia, all over the Eastern countries, gathering werewolf stories. And he was a reverend. And so they all have this funny little tinge to it. And then there was another book by an Irish writer that's called The Book of Werewolves, and it's chock full of lore. And I was rereading that. I had read it when I was working on the werewolf book. I was rereading that recently, as one does. and discovered that there were a series of mentions of plants that were known to have lycanthropic qualities. And the guy describes them, but he doesn't have the botanical names because he wasn't a botanist and he was talking about some plants in Hungary. And so I took it upon myself to try and figure out what those plants were. And in that process, also stumbled into a series of rituals that he had recorded in order to transform oneself into a werewolf. So those are pretty incredible. They read like Lovecraft, chock full of bizarre ingredients and chants. I've done them in a talk and made people join me in the chant on a full moon just to see.
2: Did you ever come across a good werewolf?
3: Oh, yes. Very, very many, many times. There are a number of stories that involve a werewolf or a shape, you know, a shape-shifting wolf that acts as a guardian. And there's a beautiful old story about these, you know, two lovers who are trying to escape. And this wolf actually, the story starts out where the wolf rescues this child from being killed by his parents because he's the new heir to the throne. And so his stepmother has conspired to have him killed. And just before it happens, a wolf runs into the castle and snatches this baby and takes him away to the woods and leaves him at the doorstep of a couple of, you know, a couple that lives in the forest. They raise him as their own son, but the wolf is kind of always around and actually helps the boy as he grows up, and he's a young man. He falls in love with a princess who he's not supposed to, you know, some royalty he's not supposed to be with, totally unrequited, or, you know, star-crossed lover kind of situation. And the wolf helps them escape and gives them skins. First, he gives them bear skins to put on so they can run through the forest to be undetected. And then he gives them deer skins so that once people are onto the bears, they're now looking, they don't realize that the deer have run off until they get all the way, you know, this takes place in Italy. So they go several, you know, several cities away to her kingdom. And it turns out this wolf who rescued the baby and protected these two was actually also a werewolf, was a shapeshifter, and had a curse put on him that he had been, you know, this royal prince that was banished from his kingdom. So it's just, it's actually this really beautiful story. So frequently, yes, wolves are seen as protectors. And so you do, there are a number of stories. Also, the werewolf sort of being, like, we have more sympathy for the werewolf. It's as if they don't have, they haven't made that choice. Although according to Elliot O'Donnell, there's a number of ways you can choose to become a werewolf. If you're willing to go into the darkness of night and summon a pillar with poison plants, there's, you know, you can summon dark gods and such, but often it's viewed as this thing that's sort of inherited, and the shape-shifting is once, you know, during the full moon, or once if there's an incident with rage or, you know, protection needed, but then this shape-shifted creature is viewed as a monster and then hunted. So almost beyond their own control, right?
2: We're going to come back in a moment with Varla Ventura and take final calls with her. And again, her website is her name, linked up at coasttocoastam.com, as we talk about the strange and unusual right here on Coast to Coast AM.
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2: News, I'm Deborah Valentine. Former HHS Secretary Javier Becerra, a Democrat, has advanced to California's gubernatorial election in November. Votes from Tuesday's primary still being counted. Fox's Matt Finn.
3: LA County has about 680,000 ballots remain to be counted. Both mailed in and dropped off ballots come here. Any ballot postmarked by Election Day last Tuesday must be counted.
2: Republican Steve Hilton is currently in second place, but the second spot has not yet been called. At a roundtable on American agriculture in Chippewa Falls, Wisconsin, President Trump says the war with Iran is largely finished.
4: One way or the other is finished. It's either finished with a piece of paper or finished a more difficult way, although you could say a much easier way.
2: No deal's been signed. The president says Iran was a very capable country that was going to have a massive nuclear presence, and the U.S. wasn't going to let that happen. 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
5: Homeless numbers are on the rise in North Carolina. The Department of Housing and Urban Development released a report putting our state at number one for the largest rate increase, about 33%. The report ties the uptick with Hurricane Helene. Around 4,000 people who've enrolled in disaster-related shelter assistance programs were part of the count. Lawmakers in the North Carolina House have approved legislation designed to address challenges in the state's mental health and justice systems. It would require the state give police up-to-date data on available psychiatric beds. The plan also includes the commission of studies into how state-run hospitals are managed. The Hurricanes and Golden Knights are tied in the Stanley Cup final now at 1-1. Seth Jarvis scored the game-winning goal less than 4 minutes into overtime in front of the home crowd last night. Next up, Game 3, Saturday night in Las Vegas. I'm Kyle Wilson.

0: old silver and red Chevy Blazer. 3-speed manual transmission, 150 horsepower inline six. Ugly as all heck. I wanted my friends to think I was cool, but it was impossible to look cool climbing into that old beast. I have a confession. I hated it. Dad's old truck embarrassed me. Now that I'm a dad, I understand. His old truck was always there for Dad. Didn't matter how it looked. What mattered was he could always count on it. Showed up every single day, always got the job done. That's why today, I pay it forward. My truck embarrasses my kids. It's old and ugly and just hit 200,000 miles. It always starts and gets the job done. Dad knew what he was doing. For heating or cooling help that you can always count on.
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1: Final calls with Varla Ventura when we come back. 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
7: And welcome back, George Norrie, along with Varla Ventura and your calls. Varla, thank you for what you do. Where do we get your books?
8: You can find my books anywhere books are sold. All the major bookstores, all the little indie bookstores, they are all still in print. 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
7: What do you think of cemeteries?
8: I love them.
7: You love them?
8: I love them. Part of the reason that I love them is because, you know, they've always been a sanctuary to me. I mentioned earlier that we used to picnic in cemeteries. In San Francisco, they actually moved most of the cemeteries, and they're in the City of the Dead, Colma. And when I was a kid, we used to go to the laundromat that was sort of right next to all of these cemeteries. And so we would totally get sandwiches and go and sit in the cemetery and eat them while stuff was in the dryer. And I just have really fond memories of that. We would walk around and we would look at the graves, and we would try and figure out maybe the person's backstory, or we would imagine their backstory. We would notice the names and what names were connected with other nearby graves. If it was, sometimes we were visiting relatives, of course. I've just always found them very, very beautiful. And then as a young woman in the world, it was always a place for me that I could go in any city, and I could go and no one would talk to me. No, everybody would just leave me alone. And if I wanted to cry, I could just cry in the cemetery. No one questions it. So I always found them to be an actual sanctuary in many ways.
7: Interesting. Let's go back to the phones. John in Wisconsin to get us started. Hi, John.
9: Hello, George. Hello, Varla. Two brief comments, please. The first on witches, the second on plants. One of my favorite friends is a former customer of mine. She is a Wiccan witch. Although her and I do not agree on everything, she uses her amazing gifts to help people, and I applaud her for that. Plants hear everything we say. They're an extremely important part of our human existence. Whether they're a good plant or a not-so-good plant, I encourage everybody to treat plants kindly. They will respond accordingly. Varla, thank you for sharing your wisdom. George, thank you for taking my call.
7: Your thoughts, Varla?
8: Thank you. Yes, well, you and your friend would love my book, Enchanted Plants, because I am in full agreement. I think all plants actually have a story behind them. And so in researching that book, I had a very particular criteria, and there were a lot of stories that didn't end up in there. But often the story behind the plant, if there's lore, legend, or an old Greek myth, it helps us also remember about the properties of that plant. It helps us remember its medicine and its growth habits and how to cultivate it and its name, sometimes its botanical name. So all of those little stories are very important to having a garden or sort of learning about herbal medicine, or if you just like flowers once in a while.
7: East of the Rockies, Kellen's with us in Burlington, Ontario, out there in Canada. Hello, Kellen, go ahead.
10: Hey, George, thanks for taking my call.
7: Sure.
10: I'm Kellen from Burlington, Ontario. Sorry. This happened back in 2003. Not long after my grandmother passed away. I was 13 years old at the time, and my younger brother, who was 11, we were at the Shannon Picnic at my Uncle Danny's place in Waterdown. And my uncle and my brother was taking pictures of one of those early digital cameras that were just becoming popular back then. The next day, we looked at the camera to our desktop computer, looked through the photos, and one picture out in the field behind where everyone was gathered, there appeared to be a figure that looked remarkably like my grandmother. We made it unusual. It was figure was completely solid. It seemed to be outlined by bright, tiny specks or sparks, like lights, almost like in the shape of a person. It was being formed by them. None of us remembered seeing anyone standing out in the field when the photo was taken. We never noticed anything unusual until we viewed it on the image on the computer. Some family members felt it was probably an artifact of the camera. Well, I always thought it might have been my grandmother somehow making her presence known. My question is, how do researchers interpret these cases, especially when the image is discovered shortly after a loved one passes and appears to show a recognizable figure? Thank you, George.
7: Thank you. What do you think, Vala? Yeah.
8: Well, you have to... I think it's a difficult thing, especially in the modern age, with photos and videos, because it's so easy to doctor those things. But we're talking about kind of, one of the early ages of digital cameras. And for me, one of the things that comes up a lot is sort of the orb phenomenon, right? Sometimes you'll see orbs in pictures, and I've heard all kinds of things. Is it a spark of dust? The refraction of light? And, the truth is we don't know. We really don't know. And that is one of the most intriguing and perhaps perplexing things about the paranormal as a great umbrella, or about the other world, the unseen world, is that we don't know. And as humans, we have this insatiable need for proof and for evidence. But the unseen world sort of messes with that. And many people do their best to try and prove it. But you know, the proof is in the stories. It's in what you choose to believe. And so when you're vetting these kinds of things, you know, I mean, it's difficult to say one person is telling the truth and another person is making it up. I mean, you can't really approach it like that. But I think what we can take from it is that we don't know. And that's why we continue to ask questions and share stories and look at these photos and talk about it, because it is kind of the great unknown. And I don't think we'll ever know. And that's all we have really are opinions. I mean, most of the evidence out there, probably going to get you kicked off the air for saying this, George, but most of the evidence out there is subjective. And for me, the evidence is in my own experiences and in sharing those stories with others and other people sharing their stories, like when they call in and share the experiences that they've had. That's the only evidence that I see. The rest of it is all very, very subjective. And I think that that's okay. I guess that's what I'm saying. I think it's okay to not know those things. Again, we have this need to have all of this proof. And sometimes we might just need to step back and think about what we are trying to learn from it.
7: On the wild card line, Gary's with us in Billings, Montana. Hi, Gary. Go ahead.
11: Hey, George. Thanks for taking my call. I was wondering if your guests could tell me about the experience when my mother passed away. I was asleep and got a loud droning sound in my head, like just a low tone, and it seemed to be I don't know what. Anyway, I got the news later that my mother had passed away, and wondering what your guest might think about that.
7: They do communicate, do they not, Varla?
8: Yeah, but that sounds like a banshee.
7: How do you know that?
8: Well, that sort of low moaning, that sort of mournful sound, and it happening just before the death of a loved one, those are
7: signs. W-A-I-L-E, right? W-A-I-L.
8: Yeah, wailing, a mourning. Have you ever heard Irish keening at a funeral? It's almost like a song. So I would lean towards something like that, but I absolutely believe that. Yeah, I mean, I've had experiences where loved ones have communicated with me as they're passing or just after they've passed.
7: Have they been sad?
8: No. Actually.
7: Really?
8: No, they haven't been sad. It's usually sort of a matter of fact or a reassurance.
7: Interesting take. But you think his mother would have tried to communicate with him the moment she died?
8: Yeah, or that something was letting him know that she was passing, because that's such an important relationship, such an important connection between a mother and a child. So that's why I'm saying, like, something more supernatural, like a banshee, may have been sort of heralding the event.
7: I thought banshees were just warnings. They're not, are they?
8: Well, he said it was before. He said it that it was just before his mother had passed.
7: Right.
8: And so that would fall into the warning category. You know, there's some discussion about banshees and warning ghosts being psychopomps, which is a psychopomp is something that guides you to the next world. I do not believe that banshees are psychopomps. I think they're on the pre-death side of things. And they aren't necessarily there to guide the dead, but I don't know that because I'm not dead.
7: Next up.
8: So maybe we'll find that out one day.
7: Let's go east. Veronica's with us in Tucson, Arizona. Hello, Veronica.
12: Hi, thank you. I'm Veronica Ortolini with Codebreaker World Talk. I have a small YouTube channel, and I do talk about, thanks, nice to meet you, Radha and George Nori. I do talk about the dogmen. I have had encounters with a lot of werewolves, dogmen that protect me in my visions and in my dreams. I did, though, deal with the blue dogman, and I had to actually get in a very huge fight with him. So supposedly they come from Pluto, I don't know. But have you ever dealt with that? And that's one question. And then the second thing I wanted to discuss real quick is I did have a near-death experience. I was a police officer here with City of South Tucson Police, and I was also in the military with the U.S. Army. I was involved in a shooting in Halloween of 2010, and I died for 3 days pretty much. And I saw these blue men that were like blue, charcoal, black, cut in half. They were looking at me all over the floor, monitors, you name it. And then I saw a white light around the door, and I opened the door because I said, what am I doing here in the hospital? I need a doctor or a nurse. You know, so when I opened the door, I was immediately back in the room, and those things that were cut in half were no longer there. But in the corner, I did see my father. He did take his life when I was 13, and I ran to him and I said, Papi, you know, I don't want to leave. I need to stay here with you. I don't want to go back to Earth. And he said, no, mija, you have to go back. You have two kids that love you, and your mission is not done yet. So I come back, right? And then I have this white light that goes through my heart years later. And then I have an awakening that I am a super soldier involved in the SSD. I can communicate with dolphins. I am Sheila the She-Hulk. It's a whole story. Mm-hmm. But, yeah, I finally wrote my book because I was hit with cancer. These past 3 years have been hell. So I'm doing good now. But what I'm saying is thank you for being on the show. And have you ever had kind of like these experiences with the blue dogmen or with the blue beings, the Hindu blue beings that want to take your soul before you leave Earth?
8: Well, two things I want to say. First of all, Veronica, thank you for your service. And also, I am a cancer survivor, and I know how difficult that can be. So
13: good for you.
8: I have great faith in you. I haven't had any experience quite like that. I have had a few loved ones in the hospital. My brother-in-law, who's come up so many times tonight. It's funny that my sister's husband has come up this many times, but he told me a story. He was in the hospital and everyone left the room and he knew I would believe him. So he told me a story that he was kind of fading out and he saw all of these tiny lights sort of surround him. And he said something similar. He said, just give me a couple more days, because he wanted a chance to say goodbye to his children. The cut in half people, I'm not sure what that is. And it's interesting that I like that you brought up dogmen and werewolves in the same sentence, because I believe that they are kind of all in the same category. And I think that people try and separate them a lot. And one of the things I've heard is that dogmen don't shapeshift as much. They're always in this dogmen form. And I just thought, how could you prove that? But anyway, thank you for calling in.
7: Marla, keep in touch when the new book comes out, all right?
8: I will, George. Thanks so much for having me, and take care of yourself.
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4: Accusing Iran. I'm Deborah Valentine, Fox News. Lebanese leaders are accusing Iran of using their country as a bargaining chip in ceasefire talks with the U.S. This after Iranian-backed Hezbollah terrorists rejected a ceasefire between Lebanon and Israel. Fox's Max Gordon reports from Tel Aviv.
5: Iran's foreign minister saying that a deal with the U.S. can only be reached once the fighting in southern Lebanon ends, and so far that hasn't happened, with Hezbollah and Israel trading blows yet again. Earlier this week, Israeli troops moved further into Lebanon than they had in over 25 years. Over the past week, the Israeli Defense Force reported striking 650 Hezbollah targets and killing 125 Hezbollah fighters. On Wednesday, Israel and Lebanon agreed to a ceasefire, but Hezbollah, which was not a part of the negotiations, has rejected that agreement. Lebanon's president telling CNN that it's unacceptable that Iran is using his country as a bargaining chip in their negotiations with the United States.
4: The U.S. military Friday says it shot down Iranian drones launched towards the Strait of Hormuz, then struck surveillance radar sites. California Democrat Javier Becerra has advanced to the general election for governor this November. Once the primary count is done, either Republican Steve Hilton or Democratic billionaire Tom Steyer will advance as Becerra's challenger under the state's top two vote getter system.
6: We're told that LA County has about 680,000 ballots remain to be counted. Both mailed in and dropped off ballots come here. Any ballot postmarked by Election Day last Tuesday must be counted. The process, we're told, takes so long, in part because each ballot must have its signature verified, and if there's an issue, there's a 10-day period to have it cured. Now, the most recent mail-in ballots that were processed are favoring Democrats, as many analysts suggested they would.
4: That's Fox's Matt Finn reporting from Los Angeles. 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
7: The North Carolina House has approved legislation intended to address gaps in the state's mental health and criminal justice systems. The bill would require the state to provide law enforcement with real-time information on available mental health beds. It also calls for studies on how state-run psychiatric hospitals are operated and how commitment procedures can be improved. There's been a guilty plea in the death of a Raleigh man, the result of an assault nearly 3 years ago.
8: 27-year-old David Millett died from injuries sustained in an assault from August of 2023. Police say during an altercation, the suspect, Tyrell Moore, punched him, leading to Millett hitting his head on concrete, resulting in his death. Moore was arrested a week later. He pleaded guilty to voluntary manslaughter and will serve 3 years to 4 years and 10 months. Court records show he's in custody at the Wake County Detention Center. I'm Joe Morano.
7: Greensboro's new police chief wants to hear concerns directly from residents. Cameron Afsal, who started on the job last month, is holding a series of listening events. There was one just last night. The next is scheduled for Monday evening at the Barber Park Events Center. A sex offender in Rutherford County has been arrested. James Collins faces 10 counts of second-degree sexual exploitation of a minor. He was tracked down by authorities in Maine after an investigation began there more than 2 weeks ago. The Bostic resident also faces charges for failing to register as a sex offender. After a slow start, the Carolina Hurricanes rallied to beat the Vegas Golden Knights in overtime last night, 4-3 the final. Jordan Stahl was one of three Hurricanes to light the lamp in the third period.
9: Building got going. Obviously, we just needed a spark, and Stanky did a great job, obviously, getting us going. Building is a tough building to play, and when it gets going like that, and the boys started to feel pretty good about themselves.
7: Seth Jarvis then delivered the game winner in overtime. Game three is tomorrow night in Las Vegas. I'm Kyle Wilson.
10: Hot first weekend of June on the way. Temperatures up in the 90s, and it looks dry, too. Put up some pop-up storm chances returning by next week. A few clouds overnight, alone in the mid-60s. Lots of sunshine ahead Saturday, high 94 degrees. A few clouds Saturday night, your low 68. Sunny weather ahead for Sunday, highs up in the low 90s. Monday, we'll see a chance for a few widely scattered afternoon storms. Otherwise, partly sunny, a low of 72, a high of 91. I'm meteorologist Mark Thibodeau from the Weather Channel on News Talk 94.5 WPTI. Stay connected.
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1: And welcome back to Coast, George Norrie with you. Hard to believe we're rolling into June already. Unbelievable. It goes by so fast. Let's go to the calls. The start, Mike in Denver, get us going. Michael, go ahead.
6: Hey, George, good morning. How are you?
1: Okay, how about you?
6: Doing fantastic. I just wanted to call in and wish you a very happy birthday. I didn't get a chance to last night, but how was your birthday?
1: Uneventful, which is perfect. I like them that way.
6: Yeah. Yeah, well, it's always so good to talk to you. And, wow, I can't believe it's been a whole nother year already, a whole nother birthday. And, you know, I actually heard you a few weeks ago on the Clay and Buck show. You sounded absolutely fantastic talking about disclosure and absolutely amazing interview, George. But yeah, so I was going to talk about for open lines tonight. So there was an interesting story I kind of saw this past week. So there's a candidate out of New York. He's running for a House seat in New York, and he brought up something kind of fascinating this past week on one of the morning shows. He was talking about something, a proposal called a first jobs guarantee for college graduates for, you know, like certain fields like the mental health field, healthcare, education, you know, those societally important jobs, which, you know, a lot of them are publicly funded, federally funded. And he's kind of talking about like federal programs, federal grants to help people coming out of college that want to do those jobs, that want to work. They would have opportunities to do those as a guarantee, kind of. And it was interesting when I was watching this, you know, proposal, this interview, because when you think about it, a lot of the workforce today coming out of college, like, they're very qualified, but they can't find jobs. They can't find people to hire them. And I thought that was an interesting idea. And I was going to kind of get your thoughts on that. The idea that, you know, the federal government would guarantee certain jobs to young people that really want to work, that have that passion and desire to work. You know, they're insured. They have that opportunity. I was wanting to get your kind of thoughts on that.
1: I'm not sure, Mike, the federal government should get involved in something like that. That's more of the private sector. What do you think?
6: Yeah, no, it's a good point. And I think, you know, I read an article recently in the Wall Street Journal that just talked about how many people coming out of college with master's degrees, right? Like fully qualified master's degrees cannot find any jobs in the job market right now. It's just such a scarcity. And it's just kind of crazy because, you know, I feel like anyone who, you know, America was built on the idea that we support people that want to work. If you have a desire to succeed, if you have a desire to work, then we're going to support you in that effort. A lot of these jobs that are being talked about, I think that Mr. Lasher, who's running for Congress, is proposing, like the medical field, those types of jobs, some of them are federally funded. So I think it kind of would make sense to kind of have that effort in place to kind of, you know, have those programs to federally, you know, fund programs to support young people getting those types of jobs. But, you know, it is kind of a double-edged sword, like you said. But yeah, George, first of all, before I got off, I just wanted to say again, you know, thank you for your unwavering passion and conviction to help people. I think that's what really sets you apart and Coast to Coast apart. And I think it's going to be another really great year for the show and you. So thank you.
1: Thank you, Mike. Appreciate it. Yeah, we're here to help. And that's the important thing. Speaking of help, Mayette is on the phone from New York. Well, Mayette, you're going to tell us exactly what happened to you. Hi there.
7: Well, it has to be in a metaphor. But since we have 12 days of Christmas, George, I have to wish you happy Earth Day, happy birthday, and many, many, many more.
1: Thank you. Now, what the heck happened to you? What were you doing in the hospital?
7: Let me put it like this. And my circadian rhythm and why I couldn't call in last week, my sleep pattern was like reversed forcibly so for about a month, for you know, from the 29th of April to the 28th of May. And I spent my birthday, Earth Day, in a very terrifying, if you will, environment. I compare it to stepping into a time warp, in a sense, because when I finally was away from all the terror and forcibly and healthcare fraud, right? I reached for, it was at the end of my bookcase, the Montauk Project book that I learned about through COSA and you many years ago. And I had to reread that because I've been experiencing, at least initially, episodes of deja vu. So listening to some radio that wasn't rebroadcast or clearly rebroadcast, it's, you know, oh, I've heard that before. So I'm not sure what that means, but the question is, what is time? And can we, in our present reality, step into time? What I would say, and I have to thank so many Coasties. I mean, Ruth is someone that is a lifelong friend. John de Blasio, who's, I was about to get off his poem to you guys when all of this went down. He's someone that left a delightful message about the problems of being in the hospital, although the food has improved, but the jello is perennially there. And just so many people who, and the lady, who was that lady, George, who called in and talked about how they want to force people to take medications that you can't even pronounce the name, the diseases that come from the medications, as the ads on TV say at the end, very quickly, because there's so many of them, right? Death results, right? So somehow I prevail. but I'm just putting the pieces together. If people want to help, I would say, because last year at this time or even before, I reached out to the New York State Department of Health, Office of Mental Health, when this sort of social worker, jealousy, Ruth says it is, or just looking down on a certain population as ne'er-do-wells, if you will, and started all this. So Ann Sullivan is the New York State Commissioner. I actually met her at a conference in the Catskills in September and told her, you know, what her office needed to do. So contact her. Everyone be nice. Go to her email. Her office email would be on something like newyorkstate.gov, or just put it into your search engine or Google. And very nicely, call her office. She has a number, New York State Department of Health, Office of Mental Health Commissioner, and just kill her with niceness in terms of her doing her job and protecting people from fraud. And I mean, I almost lost my life at one point.
1: Well, you got to answer this for me. What were you doing in the hospital?
7: Well, I was kind of kidnapped there. Somebody, it's like a poet I heard, and I'll get his name, a South Asian poet on BAI, from I can't remember, but it went like this. The line was, quote, vandalize and accessorize impersonification of a suicide. I'm not suicidal. I'm certainly not violent toward people, but that was stated in an affidavit.
1: Did you go in on your own, or did they voluntarily take you?
7: No. They couldn't get me. I got from a brilliant psychiatrist what's called PsyClear, right after the court mandated, after a bunch of lies, that I needed evaluation. I got that, so because they wanted to do their thing on me anyway, I wound up in general medicine, right? And
1: hold on for a second. Who reported you in the first place?
7: This is two, one in particular, a social worker, and you let me use her initials at one point, back in March 13th, I think it was. NB is her initials, and she can't deal with an iconoclast. She can't deal with someone who doesn't.
1: All right, but listen to me. You're not listening to my question. Who reported you in the first place?
7: It was, you want me to say her name?
1: No, but I mean, what happened to you?
7: Well, I'm trying to explain it. It's not easy to explain.
1: Did they come and take you?
7: Yes, exactly. And put me in handcuffs. I mean,
1: handcuffs?
7: Yes. I'm on the second floor, so I had to, a sheriff's deputy, you know.
1: Did they charge you with anything?
7: No. It seemed like if they think that you're going to commit suicide, that's like a criminal offense. I'm not sure about that. Even the attorney that helped me was unclear why I would have been put in handcuffs. And they tried it with the fire department. I managed to tell the EMT, what's that called, emergency medical technician, that no, I wasn't suicidal and I wasn't harmful toward anyone. And he took he said, do you want to go to the hospital? I said, no, of course not. They're waking me up in a deep sleep. And then they tried it again with the same lies. They tried it with the sheriff's department.
1: Well, somebody must have reported this, right?
7: Yeah, somebody who's wicked, who you could say is wicked.
1: Do you know them?
7: In what sense do I know them? I don't know them, but I know who they are.
1: You know who turned you in?
7: Yes.
1: And what do? They call and say, there's this woman who's suicidal, come get her?
7: Yes.
1: So they show up, and what do they say?
7: They say they have a warrant, and you have to let them in, and then they hand you a warrant, And then they watch you. They have a police woman or a deputy sheriff woman who follows you around. You have to get dressed in front of her and, you know, and all of that. So it's very, very strange.
1: I mean, you had no problems with the law prior to this, right?
7: This wasn't the law. This was something called mental hygiene. Well, I guess it is the law where they think that if you're suicidal or you're violent, that they can just put you away. But it didn't work out for them.
1: Well, the person who called this in, did they care about you, or were they trying to?
7: Of course not. Of course not. I fractured a part of my thumb. I injured my leg. I mean, the place, once I didn't go along with what the general medicine wanted for me, right? Then they put me in the psych ward, right? And that, I mean, I really need to come on the air and spend some time and warn people about the dangers out there with all of this.
1: You're doing that right now.
7: Yeah, oh, that's right, George.
1: So they took you away for how long?
7: Well, that was April 29th, and I didn't walk out until May 28th.
1: So almost a month.
7: Absolutely.
1: And they took your phone away, I'm told?
7: Well, I had the phone and could listen to the program and even called in once when I was in general medicine. But May 8th, when I was in their psych ward, you know, like as if I'm crazy or a lunatic or delusional, then they take your phone away and they claim that, what do they claim? That they're nervous that somebody might take a picture of someone and put it on social media. But then later I learned, because I built some good relationships up with the staff. Everyone was fighting with everyone else, and I brought in, you know, hey, we're all in the same boat here. And then I started where we were helping each other with certain foods you didn't want to eat. And so I brought a lot of innovation there. But toward the end, there were some people who came in. One guy had a, you know, they'll give you like a pitcher of ice water, right? And from his far side of his room, you know, and my friend said, yeah, these people are angry because of the way you're holding them and they're kind of being brutal. So he flung the pitcher with the water, and I was just coming to get a hot pack because my hands are cold. It's cold for me. You know, I'm very petite, and I bring a lot of heat into my
1: environment. Well, who decided to get you taken out of there?
7: Well, that's a good question. I'm even thinking that the lady, I don't know if you remember her call, a lady who called in around about, maybe it was the week Ruth told me about it, but she didn't recall the name, the week before the 28th, that was a Thursday, and a week or a week and a half before that, she called in and she knew exactly what was going on. Do you recall who?
1: I don't know her name. She was
7: right,
1: just
7: but
1: a
7: you
1: call.
7: Remember her call?
1: Oh yeah, absolutely. But
7: well,
1: I mean, when they told you can leave, how did they do it?
7: Well, first of all, it was the eighth time that I was told to be discharged, so it's a bit of a mystery.
1: In a month, they told you eight times you'd be discharged?
7: Exactly.
1: And they kept you.
7: Indeed.
1: Well, they finally let you out. I'm going to take some other calls. I'm sure this will be to be continued. Next up, let's go to Bob in Ohio. Welcome to the show. Robert, go ahead.
8: Hey, George. I would say happy birthday, but instead I'll say happy birthday for next year. So I'll be the first one to wish you happy birthday for next year.
1: You're aging me, Bobby. You're aging me.
8: Well, and many more. I was going to ask Ventura about a particular experience I had where I had bought an antique chair because of a person it belonged to. and there was a photograph of him sitting in it with a black band around his arm because he was mourning the death of his daughter. And so I got the chair and I was sitting in it. And my brother, who at the time was working for banks, and back then in the early 1990s, he would go around doing appraisals for houses with a Polaroid camera. And he said, "Hey, you want me to take a picture of you sitting in the chair?" And I'm like, "Yeah." And he took a Polaroid picture of me. And then as it developed, my brother's looking at me. And I'm like, he's like, "What did you do?" And I'm like, "I didn't do anything. What do you mean? What did I do?" And he said, "Look," and as it developed, there's a black band around my arm.
1: Oh, wow. And you didn't put it there.
8: And I did not put it there. And he didn't see it when he was taking the picture. And it's a Polaroid, and I have a picture of the person in it and that happening to me. But that's just one of many weird things. I was wondering what you would think you would classify that, because it's not a ghost.
1: It's a strange anomaly, that's for sure, especially when you weren't wearing it. Some spirit world put it on you for some reason. Anyways, we're going to come back with more open lines in just a moment. Wow.
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2: Fox News, I'm Chris DeMeo. President Trump says the war with Iran is largely finished.
3: One way or the other is finished. It's either finished with a piece of paper or finished a more difficult way, although you could say a much easier way.
2: The president's remarks at an agriculture roundtable in Chippewa Falls, Wisconsin, he described the conflict as putting out a fire. NBA Finals Game 2, the New York Knicks top the San Antonio Spurs 104-103.
4: 4 seconds. Fox to Wembanyama, pulls up, jumper, won't go, rebound taken by Vassell, it's over. The Knicks survive.
2: The call on ABC, the Knicks now lead the series 2-0. Game 3 is set for Monday night in New York. Stocks taking a beating on Friday, the Dow plunging 695 points. 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
5: A plan by the city of Raleigh to expand its tree canopy faces uncertainty due to funding concerns. The city had set a target of adding 24,000 trees by 2032. However, the city budget doesn't include the $650,000 needed to start the program July 1st. Raleigh lost 1,300 acres of trees over a 10-year period. Work at the new Bucky's site in Mebane will get underway soon. Construction will start with a groundbreaking next Wednesday. Bucky's will eventually hire 200 people to staff the 74,000-square-foot store. It's not slated to open until late next year. Food is headed out to families in need thanks to a Western North Carolina volunteer project. The Mana Food Bank held its Pack to Give Back event last night at the Ag Center in Fletcher. Volunteers packed 28,000 pounds of beans into family-sized packages to be dispersed throughout the region. I'm Kyle Wilson.
6: Hot first weekend of June on the way. Temperatures up in the 90s, and it looks dry, too. Put up some pop-up storm chances returning by next week. A few clouds overnight, alone in the mid-60s. Lots of sunshine ahead Saturday, high 94 degrees. A few clouds Saturday night, your low 68. Sunny weather ahead for Sunday, highs up in the low 90s. Monday, we'll see a chance for a few widely scattered afternoon storms. Otherwise, partly sunny, a low of 72, a high of 91. I'm meteorologist Mark Thibodeau from the Weather Channel on News Talk 94.5 WPTI. 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
7: I'm Michelle McPhee, and in my new podcast, Kingdom of Frog, I'm unraveling the

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3: Whether it's physical activity, obesity, diet, smoking, low on hormones, stress, sleep disorders, or your age can be supported by reducing inflammation and aiding the body to heal itself appropriately. 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
7: And welcome back to Coast, George Norrie with you. Let's go back to the phones. Ruth is with us in Maryland. Hey, Ruthie, go ahead.
8: Oh, hi, George. Thank you for taking my call.
7: Sure.
8: I wanted to tell you a story of a very unusual police pursuit. Not a chase, but just a pursuit. What method of transportation they used to pursue them. And the other day, I like to go museum shopping. My neighbor and I like to go museum shopping. And when we came out of the museum, we ran into a retired DNR officer. For anybody that doesn't know what DNR is, that's the Department of Natural Resources. And they're all over because they're federal. And they're the ones that enforce the hunting and fishing laws. And he told me some history, which was really incredible. He said that, not only do we have the oldest sheriff's department in the country, George, but the DNR actually started here in Maryland. I think you remember me telling you before about our oyster wars we had here.
7: Mm-hmm.
8: Yeah, well, they made a oyster navy, I think they called it the oyster. It was in Maryland. They called it the Maryland Oyster. I think it was navy, but they were like during the oyster wars, and that was started in 1868 when the Maryland Oyster Navy was started. And the oyster wars, they started long before the Civil War, and they were mainly between the Maryland and Virginia fishermen because the Potomac is owned by Maryland, the Potomac River. So I just thought that was really interesting that the DNR started out of that. That's the originated there. So we're first for that too in Maryland. And anyway, he told us this really funny story about in 1977, I don't know if it was the bay or the river, but it was all frozen over.

0: person over. And so these guys still went out there in their vehicles, right? And they chopped like 8-foot square blocks in the ice and were still oystering out there, oystering. And so I guess they didn't think that they could get to them. So guess what they did, George? They ice skated out to them. Have you ever heard of a place called ice skate? I've never heard of that before in my life. Maybe they do it up north in Alaska. We'll have to ask Mike in Alaska.
1: At least they didn't break through the ice.
0: No, but they ice skated out to them. I mean, they were really surprised. You know, they actually put on ice skates and ice skated out yeah, to
1: that's a first. That's a first.
0: Yeah, I just thought that was pretty funny. But and we still have oyster pirates here. The retirement community tried to make an oyster farm, but the oyster pirates kept robbing it. We have a lot of oyster farms here.
1: How did your buddy my aunt sound?
0: Oh, yeah, I meant to tell you, my aunt, I'm so glad she's out of there. She really went through a lot, George. She really did. And not only when this happened, they were giving her a hard time before that, too. So
1: I still can't figure out what happened to her, though, because she didn't tell us.
0: Somebody tried to accuse her of being suicidal. That's when they come, when you're accused of being suicidal, they do handcuff you. I don't know why, but they do, you know.
1: That'll make you even more depressed, my God.
0: I know. You could threaten to kill somebody. One of the neighbors one time used to threaten to kill us all. You could kill somebody right in front of a police officer, and they can't do anything about it at all. But if you threaten to kill yourself, they'll put you in handcuffs. And...
1: Well, she never threatened to kill herself, though, did she?
0: No. They were just giving her a hard time, the social workers and all. I know. I went through a very similar situation with my husband before he died, and the social workers kept giving me a hard time, and they kept trying to do everything they could to take him away from me. We weren't legally married yet, and when we did get married, they tried to stop us from getting married and everything. It was terrible. So I kind of know what she's going through. You know, it's they were giving her a hard time before this. So, you know, I'm just glad she's out and back. So.
1: Well, that's the best way to be. Thanks, Ruth. Next up, let's go to Keith in Cleveland, Ohio, east of the Rockies. Hi, Keith.
2: Hi, George. I just wanted to call because, as you know, our birthdays are on the same day. And
1: that's right. Happy birthday to you.
2: Yes. And did you go out do anything special?
1: I worked. I did my show. That was it.
2: That's what I thought. Well, hey, why not? No. And be appreciative that you have that availability to do a show, because as you know, I used to work in radio when I lived in Phoenix, and I miss it very, very much, going blind and dealing with everything I deal with. And I know I've mentioned to you before, around my birthday was always when I was diagnosed with my disease, and I'm sure all the listeners know, regulars, I've been dealing with HIV. It's been over 40 years now.
1: 40 years?
2: Over 40 years.
1: Well, keep staying strong, my friend.
2: Well, we keep going, and it just makes me appreciate another year over, and I can still appreciate and enjoy the fact that I'm healthy. I live in a home that many listeners know from me perceiving and specifying it before, a home that I was born and raised in. So obviously, and being blind, I know every square inch, because people who don't recognize or understand, that is so vital for me because I always haven't been blind.
1: You still have family out that way?
2: I actually live with my brother, my younger brother, and I'm very, very, very blessed and thankful. It's not as if I don't have friends. I do. But as far as a committed relationship and so forth, I've had several, but I don't know. At times, I'm sure everybody knows, and I don't know if you are aware. Of course, I'm sure you are, George. It's not easy anymore.
1: Are you totally blind, Keith?
2: Actually, I am. And I remember mentioning it quite a while ago. Because of the HIV, I'm very, very, very rare. That's why my doctor said I am one in many, many, many, many, many thousands and thousands of people. One that it took my eyesight. Because I had better than 20/20 vision, George.
1: Wow.
2: So, was
1: it gradual or did it just go at one time?
2: It was gradual at first. And then, all of a sudden, rapidly, I'm like, what's going on here? What's going on here? And it started going, and even some of the best eye doctors in the Cleveland area medically could not, all wanted to see me and check out. They said they've never, ever seen eyes go so fast.
1: Wow.
2: So believe me, George, when people complain about problems, issues, disasters in their life, I'm like, you don't have to tell me that. I know it too well. And we're doing well with what we have, what we can. And as you know, having a birthday, hey, just another year, another number, we're still here and doing very well.
1: Stay strong, Keitho. Stay strong. Next up, let's go to Joe in Boston, Massachusetts. Hey, Joseph.
3: Hey, George, I haven't talked to you. I tried to get in the other night. I want to thank John and all the people and Myad and Cornelius and others. And she takes so long. I still don't understand what happened. Who took her out? Who got the warrant? Who did this and who did that? She has a good case against him. That's the first thing. And the other thing I wanted to mention is this disclosure. You had a guest on who was a pilot who the jets or something, and I think you had two guests. One said they have equipment now that they can evaporate people. I think all this stuff should be exposed. And I want to ask you a question. I've never asked this. Your show goes till 5. How come you end at 4:30 and play the tape? We'd like you to go right to 5, George. You know, we enjoy open lines. But I want to thank all the listeners for Coast to Coast. My PSA is going down, but now I have AFib, and I want to say I'm afraid to have them do the ablation because of what happened the other night on your show Randy Shannon, the guy that has blood pressure problems because of AFib. So I'd like your comments, and I will listen off the air, okay?
1: Well, blood pressure, take care of you. Got to take care of that. I'm once at 20 over 70, thank God. But take care of yourself, and I'm glad your PSA levels are coming down. Let's go to Scott in Kentucky. Hey, Scotty, go ahead.
4: Good morning, Mr. Norrie. Thank you for taking my call. You know, I want to talk about the Epstein files. It's cast a dark cloud over our nation, President Trump, all of our congressmen, senators. Let's be honest. They've all been compromised. They've been held hostage. The Epstein files has not been revealed by any means, just a portion of it. And it proves to me, Mr. Norrie, without a shadow of a doubt, the tremendous Jewish conspiracy in the United States, what happened with the protocols of the Elders of Zion in the 20th century.
1: No. Let's not go there. And don't blame Jewish people for Jeffrey Epstein's stupidity, quite frankly. It's a story we haven't touched. I let the mainstream do it because it's just dumb. Charlie in Tarzana, California. Go ahead, Charlie.
5: Hey, George, big fan. I called into your show, I don't know, 6 months back. Listen, I was watching Neil deGrasse Tyson earlier, and he was talking about alien life. And he was talking about how many people there are in the world. And he talked about how many people have cell phones. He was off by a little bit, so I did my own research. Also, I have three other topics. But anyway, there's approximately 6 billion people with cell phones. How come no factual evidence of any sort of alien life? You see things flying around in the sky with airplanes. How come we don't see something on the ground? You know, 6 billion phones?
1: We haven't had ground stories in years. We used to have a lot of them, but we don't have them anymore. I don't know why.
5: I know. I think you had them back in the 60s and 70s, and Spielberg capitalized on it in the 80s with Poltergeist and E.T. and what other movies. And people just want to believe. Like, I believe in Roswell, I believe. I don't know if you know the story about the guy that was the guy that buries people. What's his title? The mortician. I don't know if you ever followed that, but I guess the FBI or some of the police requested small sized coffins. So I'm not sure if that was real or not. Can I give you another topic that I would like to discuss?
1: Sure.
5: All of your guests on your show, they believe what they're saying. They speculate over everything. 90% have no proof. They're like me right now. I'm just rambling on. I literally believe that I could be a guest on your show and I could talk about mops in my backyard that are, there's no explanation for them. They convince themselves respectfully that they know what they're talking about. They have no proof. And people believe it. So it's all speculation. They pontificate. They go on and on sometimes for a couple hours. They've convinced themselves. And people call in respectfully. And they're like, well, I have a similar story. You don't have a similar story. There's no existence of that. Can I give you one more topic?
1: One more. Go for it.
5: Bigfoot was a joke. People truly believe to this day that Bigfoot exists. I'm pretty sure all men or women throughout the United States of America, they've traversed the whole land of America. Bigfoot didn't exist. Where were his parents? Where are his offspring? It's all made up. And that's it. And I'm a fan of yours, and I'll leave it at that.
1: What do you think? Let me ask you about Bigfoot, though. What are people reporting that they see?
5: Well, I think it goes back to, remember that tape back in the late 70s? You know, the character walking in the woods in the background. This thing had more poise and posture than Joe Biden in his best days. This thing was upright. This thing was beautiful, upright, strong shoulders. You know, you would think it would go into a chorus line, you know, musical rendition. You know what I'm talking about. But how come people believe it? George, can I please call your show one night as a professional? Can I just be a professional on something?
1: Send Tom some information on who you are, okay?
5: What? Say it again?
1: Send Tommy, my producer, some information about who you are.
5: I know. You know, I actually like Tommy. My favorite commercial that you guys do is the dating love commercial where she calls him a alien flirt or something like that.
1: Oh, yeah, exactly.
5: It is the best commercial I've ever heard.
1: All right. Thank you, my friend. Keep in touch with us. See what kind of credentials you might have. That's important, too. But let me address some of our guests. Not all of them have definitive proof. Not all of them. Some do. Not all of them. And it lets your mind, your imagination wander. That's the important thing. That's what makes it so exciting to be true. Cornelius in Louisiana. You got a minute, Corny. Go for it.
6: Hey there, George. 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I don't know, but I'm glad my Ed called and told her a story, and Ruthie and Mike the Millennial and Joe from Boston. It sounds like going into another. You got time to hold me over, George?
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12: Continue. I'm Chris DeMeo, Fox News. The U.S. military says it shot down Iranian drones launched toward the Strait of Hormuz in the latest escalation of violence. Tehran says it'll only agree to a ceasefire if Israel ends its offensive against Iranian-backed militants in Lebanon.
13: Iran's foreign minister saying again today that a deal between the U.S. and Iran will only come when fighting ends in Lebanon as well. So far, that hasn't happened, with Israel and Hezbollah again trading fire today. Earlier in the week, Israeli troops moved further into Lebanon than they had in over 25 years. Over the past week, the Israeli Defense Force reported striking 650 Hezbollah targets and killing 125 Hezbollah fighters. On Wednesday, Israel and Lebanon agreed to a ceasefire, but Hezbollah, which was not part of the negotiations, has rejected that agreement. Lebanon's president telling CNN that it's unacceptable that Iran is using his country as a bargaining chip in their negotiations with the United States. In Tel Aviv, Max Gordon, Fox News.
12: Monthly jobs numbers coming in higher than expected for May, surprising analysts for 2 months in a row.
14: The Department of Labor reported a gain of 172,000 jobs in May, more than analysts expected. And the March and April jobs numbers were revised up by 93,000 jobs. The president told reporters on Air Force One Friday,
15: I hope the market starts to learn that when you have good numbers, the market should go up, not down.
14: But hot hiring and higher inflation could lead the Fed, under the new chair, Kevin Warsh, to raise interest rates. The president said he trusted Warsh.
15: The reason they go down is if it's doing well, people say, no, we have to stop inflation. And it doesn't mean inflation. In fact, it could be just the opposite.
14: The numbers showed average hourly wages rose 3.4% compared to last May. Jessica Rosenthal, Fox News.
12: 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The Dow lowered 695 points. 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
16: Authorities have expanded their pursuit of two inmates that broke out of jail this week.
17: You'll notice new digital billboards going up throughout the state as authorities continue to look for two inmates that got out from the Vance County Detention Center in Henderson. 33-year-old Michael Miles Jr. and 21-year-old LaShawn Knott, who were both arrested on drug and weapons charges, are now on the run. They're considered armed and dangerous. The FBI is involved in the manhunt and is asking the public to check their home surveillance video or hunting camera images for help. A reward of up to $40,000 is being offered for the finding and capture of the escapees. I'm Joe Morano.
16: Real estate prices in Wake County are dropping. Data released Wednesday showed that among real estate transactions valued at $1 million or less, prices decreased for the average residential home. There was also a slight increase in the total number of transactions reported between April and May. A former teacher is accused of hitting a student in Guilford County's exceptional children's program. Chelsea Parker was arrested this week for misdemeanor assault on a child at Faust Elementary School. She's accused of using the palm of her hand to hit a 7-year-old on the head multiple times. She bonded out with the next court date of July 1st. Buncombe County School Superintendent is retiring. Rob Jackson joined the district in 2022 after working 3 decades in North Carolina schools. Jackson said it was a privilege to serve as superintendent in the same district he attended as a student. The Carolina Hurricanes rallied last night to defeat the Vegas Golden Knights 4-3 in Game 2 of the Stanley Cup Final. Head coach Rod Brindamore.
18: The first 10 minutes of the third wasn't great, and then somebody had to step up. Somebody had to make a play, and that's what happens. Stanks makes a play. All of a sudden, you get the building going again.
16: It all added up to 4 goals in 14 minutes. The best-of-7 matchup is now tied at 1 game apiece. Game 3 is tomorrow night in Las Vegas. I'm Kyle Wilson.
12: Hot first weekend of June on the way. Temperatures up in the 90s, and it looks dry, too. Put up some pop-up storm chances returning by next week. A few clouds overnight, a low in the mid-60s. Lots of sunshine ahead Saturday, high 94 degrees. A few clouds Saturday night, your low 68. Sunny weather ahead for Sunday, highs up in the low 90s. Monday, we'll see a chance for a few widely scattered afternoon storms. Otherwise, partly sunny, a low of 72, a high of 91. I'm meteorologist Mark Thibodeau from the Weather Channel on News Talk 94.5 WPTI. Stay connected.
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1: And welcome back to Open Lines here on Coast to Coast. 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
1: And welcome back to the open line portion of Coast to Coast. George Norrie with you. And as promised, let's go back to Cornelius in Alexandria, Louisiana. Hello there, sir.
7: Hey there, George. I want to thank Donna Walker for taking my call too. George, what I wanted to bring up, I wanted to talk to Matthew Bailey so bad because he loves AI. I've been watching some news reports, and I was telling Tommy when he was the call screener and the producer, there's this thing called TechNet. And what these billionaires like Elon Musk and Zuckerberg, Jeff Bezos, they tell you in public in Congress, oh, we want regulations. We want regulations on AI and all like that. But this TechNet is some type of lobbyist, and they go behind the scenes and they try to pay off all these politicians and stuff to get them where they don't regulate AI because they want it unregulated. And y'all know I call it the Antichrist intelligence or the alien intelligence, George. Another thing, Elon Musk is building a 6,000-acre AI center and Tesla center and SpaceX in Texas. He's getting out of California. He knows that, you know, taxes are too high. So he's coming to Texas to move all his stuff now. And I just wish people would get ready. And Charlie, go read the Bible. We're in the end times, Charlie. Matthew 24, Luke 21, and Revelation tells you all that's getting ready to happen, George. And I wish aliens are real as far as that. And I've seen some stuff, and you just need to read the Bible. They're angels but people can call them aliens. But George, I appreciate you giving us the time to talk. And Charlie, look me up, Cornelius Lawson White YouTube. My phone number and address is on there. Are any of the callers or listeners, I get texts from y'all and stuff. And that's what I appreciate, George. You let us say, but there's some plans. There's some CIA plans. CIA and FBI listens to Coast AM, George. That's why they cut your programs. When you have controversial guests or something, they be cutting them off.
1: Zap. But they let you talk. They let you talk. They don't get to you.
7: Oh, yeah. They've gotten to me a couple of times, believe it or not. They've gotten to me.
1: How's your health?
7: Well, George, I've been telling prayers for JC in Chandler, Arizona. I hadn't heard from him, so he's got pancreatic cancer, and I worry about Joe from Boston, Mass., so I'm so glad he called in. But I'm having problems with my pancreas, and so just pray for me, George. Like I said, when you get older, some of us.
1: You don't have you don't have cancer, do you?
7: Well, it's not working right. It's not cancerous, but maybe I'll have to start taking insulin. So, just like I said, George, I appreciate the prayers and JC and all the other Joe, and we need to pray for Maya because, like I said, she's coming under attack, and even me here in Alexandria, George, the mayor said. A $300 fine for something like if you put out trash or limbs or anything like that, normally they come by and pick it up. But they want to charge me $300 because I've been telling them they ain't doing their job, so they're retaliating against me. So pray for me, George.
1: You're in everybody's prayers, old boy. Thank you. Next up, let's go to Mike in New Jersey. First-time caller. Hey, Michael. Mike, you still with us? Nope, they got the mic. Let's try Lawrence in British Columbia, Canada. Hello, Lawrence.
8: Hello, Mr. Norrie.
1: Hi there.
8: Hi. You and Art Bell are trailblazers. Thanks for your interesting programs.
1: More to come.
8: Well, I seen your live show in Vancouver, Richmond in 2013.
1: A couple of years ago, that's right.
8: Yeah, quite a few years ago. Say, you had a guest, Captain Ron, maybe? A pilot?
1: Yes.
8: Yes. So, I think he said he flew everything, but did he fly gliders?
1: He never talked about gliders.
8: Oh, okay. Yeah. So, I was an air cadet, and we used to go up and use tow planes, but at summer camp, we used a cable and winch system. Take us about 1,200 feet. But I talked to a Navy pilot, and have you been on station on aircraft carrier?
1: No, I was at Pensacola primarily and Fort Benjamin Harrison in Indiana.
8: Uh-huh. Yeah, so he said that the cable and winch systems, like the catapult system on the aircraft carrier, but on the Artemis moonshot with the astronauts Jeremy Hansen and Chris Hadfield, mm-hmm. they on the space station, they got their start as air cadets, and then they went to being test pilots. But your daughter's a pilot, right?
1: My granddaughter.
8: Yeah. Say she could take you up in a glider on a nice summer day.
1: She's 24 years old, and she's a pilot for United Airlines. She loves it.
8: Yeah, you're proud of her. That's great. Say, in December 1965, Wally Schirra, he was a Gemini spacecraft, and he was the first to play a musical instrument on the Gemini, and he played a miniature harmonica.
1: He did pretty well, too.
8: Yeah. So, anyways, he played a song, Jingle Bells, and it was supposed to be a code for I just seen a UFO. You heard that one?
1: I didn't hear that. Not that UFO part.
8: Yeah. Well, those were the days. But thanks, Coast to Coast, and Good night.
1: All right. Thanks, Lawrence. Appreciate you being part of the program. Next up, we have Violet's in North Carolina on the wild card line. She's not ready yet. Let's go to Aaron in Fountain Valley, California. Aaron, go ahead.
9: Hello, George. Thanks for accepting my call. I hope you're doing well. I wanted to ask you about your early years and experience in NICAP. And I also wanted to say that if you've ever considered Zachary Quinto from In Search Of, like, he's kind of like the new Leonard Nimoy Spock character in Star Trek as an interviewee. And also to that other caller, I just want to say Bigfoot is real.
1: Bigfoot is real. In NICAP, National Investigations Committee on Aerial Phenomena, I joined it when I must have been about 10 or 12 years old. It doesn't exist anymore, but it was a great organization. How did you know about that, Aaron?
9: I knew about it because I remember you talking about it, but I wanted to say something about, you know, your service with the Navy, and I saw that you were in the reserves, and that's interesting that somebody called in and said, and you said where you were stationed at, because I didn't know anything about that. My grandfather and his brother, my great uncle, were also in the Navy. Thank you for serving, and thank you. Happy D-Day for today. And I just want to say that, NICAP, I knew about it because I looked it up. I looked it up on the internet. I said, well, everybody calls in and talks to George, but you got to know about something about himself. I know also that you were a baseball team manager.
1: Well, I was for little kids, yeah.
9: But hey. But thanks. I was wondering what NICAP's like. Did you have to just get periodicals delivered to you, or did you go out or learn or talk to anybody?
1: I got my little membership card, and they'd send you some info every once in a while. That was about it.
9: And prayers go to Cornelius and my aunt.
1: And prayers go to everybody. Thank you, Aaron. Next up, let's go to Roy in Albuquerque, New Mexico. Hello, Roy.
10: Oh, hi, George. Thank you. This is a really great birthday present. Anyway, I was sitting outside one night, and I just happened to look up, and there was a UFO just happened to pass over, and it must have been about a mile long, and at the widest, it was like a half mile wide, and I don't know how deep it was, but it was just glowing, and it was silent. And since then, like that guy asked about proof. Well, I was so shocked that I couldn't do anything. I just stare at it.
1: That's huge.
10: Yeah, it was, that's what I said, it took up the whole sky, and it was just, I have a tree outside, it's not really mine, it's my neighbor's. Anyway, it was just right above that, and like I said, it was completely silent. If I had to look up at that time, it would have just flown over me, and I wouldn't have known.
1: How did it finally take off and disappear? Just floated away?
10: Yeah, it just kept going southwest.
1: One day we'll do a show on how many people have seen UFOs. I saw some with night vision goggles, and it was truly remarkable. 90-degree turns, starting, stopping. It's weird. Violet, North Carolina, is with us. Hey, Violet, go ahead.
11: Hello, George. Can you hear me?
1: I sure can.
11: It's Northern California, my friend. I wanted to comment because you said to my aunt, that doesn't make any sense. Now, why would somebody do that? Honestly, I just don't understand. And God bless you for trying to get the full story out of her. I appreciate it because I didn't quite get all of it either. But the one thing that came to my mind immediately was that it's probably a real estate land grab attempt. I have seen malicious attempts at either committing somebody, saying they're unfit in some way, and then securing power of attorney or durable medical over the person. And then once they are in the system, out of their home, or committed, then that property can be had for a steal, or it could be sold, or it could just be dissolved in so many ways legally. But that's the first thing I thought of, because I can tell that she's an older person. I think she has said she's in New York, and I thought, well, that's probably high value property or one that could be on, what do you call that when the rent is fixed and they can't raise it?
1: She might be in an apartment, though. I'm not sure.
11: But that's what I mean. Yeah, rent control. That was the word I was thinking. Rent control, where perhaps she's been there for, you know, many decades, and they could perhaps get more money if she wasn't in there. Do you know what I'm saying?
1: Yeah, well, somebody's definitely trying to set her up for some reason to get her. That's for sure.
11: Yeah, that sounds like a money motivation. And I'm with the other caller who said she definitely needs to take legal action against that stuff. It was just so toxic. God bless her for getting out safely.
1: I've never heard of the handcuffing thing. Have you?
11: I can't even imagine that that's a real thing. Not in a lifetime. Like, there's something else fishy going on with that, too, if you ask me. That doesn't sound right.
1: No, I mean, if you're truly sick and they think you're going to commit suicide, why would they handcuff you?
11: My first question was it behind her or in front of her? Because if it was maybe in front of her, perhaps they were trying to sequester her hands from damaging herself. That's all I can think of. I don't know.
1: Good point. Thanks, Violet. Appreciate you being part of the program. Let's take a few more calls before the break. Tom in Petaluma, California. Lots of Cali calls. Hi, Tommy.
12: Hey, George. Good to hear your show tonight.
1: Thank you, sir.
12: I used to do some stuff as a mental health care advocate, but rather than going down that rabbit hole, I'd like to talk about something positive. I remember 20-some-odd years ago, you were at a Harmony Festival in Santa Rosa, California.
1: Right. Good memory.
12: Right. Remember Deborah that ran the fair?
1: Yes.
12: I was there as a volunteer, but lately she's not doing that anymore. But now she has a thing called Wishing Well, and they're concentrating on spiritual growth, which really intertwines with mental health. And I thought, suggest her as a guest, you may want to look in and see what she's doing if you're interested, because that woman's got a lot of good stuff on the ball.
1: Yeah, she was sharp, wasn't she?
12: Yeah. If you want, I could forward you an email address to your account.
1: Do that.
12: And then you could contact. Okay, great, because that was one aspect of this. And one of the things that I found out years ago when I first came to this area in 99, it was 2000, there was a lot of police shootings here and there, having a lot of public protests about it, okay? I remember I stepped forward and I said, I've been watching this, and most of these police shootings revolve around inadequate mental health or other people getting shot or behaving badly. And people blew their fuses because they spent so much time getting those things together, and they said, I yanked the rug out. And then after some years, some of them got back to me and said, you know, you're right, and we need to get more with this mental health thing. And some of them have. All right, now, Deborah wasn't a part of any of that, but I'm just saying, after the years I looked into it, I found that they tracked less than 6% of the, like, I think it's 1,600 or 1,800 known toxic chemicals to impact human health. And that's from a congressional report. But the important part to that is now we have a database where you can look up over 160 different chronic illnesses, and it will cross-reference which toxic chemicals are known to cause it. The problems come in to seeing the right doctor and getting diagnosed. You need an environmental doctor. It's like a new specialty. And the only insurance that really covers it is what these multimillionaires get, or these CEOs that have these large, you know, huge contracts. Their insurance will cover all that testing, but the regular people like you and me, our insurance won't cover that kind of testing. And I have a lot of information on that that's all vetted. Like I said, congressional reports and the database. And I don't know exactly who else to get it to, but I think that's a large problem. There's a whole section, different aspects of mental health you can look up at that database. And you get a slew of different chemicals that are out there. And it doesn't always list all the common sources of exposure. So there's part of the problem trying to figure all that out. But anyways, I'll send you the email for Deborah. You'll get it from my Toxic Reverend account.
1: Okay, you got it. Thank you. Appreciate you being part of the program. Jeremy in North Dakota is with us. Hey, Jeremy, go ahead.
13: Hey, George. It's been awesome listening to you. I just want to keep you up to date on my count of days since my event. Today, it has been 8,216 days since my life-altering
1: event. How do you keep track of that, Jeremy? Do you mark it down?
13: I just wake up every morning and add another day to it.
1: You have, like, a chalkboard or something?
13: Nope. Keep it in my damaged mind.
1: Well, you're doing a great job. And how are you feeling these days?
13: I'm feeling good. I'm getting up and walking more, and I've come to the point where when I get up to head to the restroom, I push my rollator about 10 feet in front of me and walk to it without holding on to anything else.
1: And you got a birthday coming up in a couple months now, don't you?
13: Yep.
1: August what?
13: August 9th.
1: All right, keep in touch. Let us know how things go. Time for another quick call. Let's go to Mike in Fairbanks, Alaska. Hi, Michael.
14: Oh, hello, George. Thank you so much for logging me in. I'll be quick, George. I know the break is coming up. First, I want to say to Joe from Boston, Corny, Maya from New York, John from Wisconsin. I always think about these guys, George, and their problems and the problems that these people have around the world that they can't seem to shake, you know, and I just pray for them all the time, you know, especially Joe and John. I just, man, those guys are true heroes to me. But Jesus healed tens of thousands of people in his lifetime, George, of every ailment, even death. All you had to do was believe in him and even just come up and touch his gown if you could at that time. But, and to Charlie, the unbeliever, I invite you, Charlie, to come up to the Koyukuk River. Spend one night by yourself downriver 10 miles in our cabin. We have a grandfather cabin I built there 50 years ago. Still standing, fine. Come on up, Charlie. I just dare you, spend one night by yourself on that river. And I know a lot of people who went up there very stocked up and supplied. They wanted to spend all summer up there mining by themselves. You know what, George? After one or two nights across the river up on that creek, we never saw them again, George.
1: They disappeared. It's strange. Lots of strange things going on. And we'll be back with another strange thing, a chat with Joshua P. Warren in a moment.
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1: Looking for the truth?
2: News. I'm Deborah Valentine. During a roundtable on American agriculture in Chippewa Falls, Wisconsin, President Trump says the war with Iran is largely finished, months ahead of the midterms.
3: We're at a point we're going to come out of Iran very quickly, and it's going to be very strong one way or the other, whether it's a piece of paper or the very tough way, okay? The very tough way is maybe the easier way.
2: The president promising farmers that once the U.S. exits the conflict, prices will fall. The Labor Department Friday reporting over 172,000 new jobs were created in May. Despite the numbers, a down day on Wall Street. Fox Business Network's Edward Lawrence.
4: Construction jobs created 17,000, manufacturing, turning around the losses up 7,000 jobs. However, the down 695 points.
2: The Nasdaq plummeted 1,121, the S&P 500 down 200, the unemployment rate at 4.3%. 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
5: Homeless numbers are on the rise in North Carolina. The Department of Housing and Urban Development released a report putting our state at number one for the largest rate increase, about 33%. The report ties the uptick with Hurricane Helene. Around 4,000 people who've enrolled in disaster-related shelter assistance programs were part of the count. Lawmakers in the North Carolina House have approved legislation designed to address challenges in the state's mental health and justice systems. It would require the state give police up-to-date data on available psychiatric beds. The plan also includes the commission of studies into how state-run hospitals are managed. The Hurricanes and Golden Knights are tied in the Stanley Cup final now at 1-1. Seth Jarvis scored the game-winning goal less than 4 minutes into overtime in front of the home crowd last night. Next up, Game 3, Saturday night in Las Vegas. I'm Kyle Wilson.
6: With sunshine today and a light breeze in for the west, the high will get close to 93 degrees. Then partly cloudy overnight, winds will stay light as the low falls to 69. Even hotter into the weekend tomorrow, there will be an increase in cloud cover through the afternoon with a high of 94. Cloudy tomorrow night with a low dropping into the low 70s. The next chance for rain will be on Monday. That's when a few isolated showers and thunderstorms may pop up during the afternoon. Otherwise, it will be partly to mostly cloudy with a high near 91. I'm Jeff Marr from the Weather Channel on News Talk 94.5 WPTI. Stay connected.
7: 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I have a confession. I hated it. Dad's old truck embarrassed me. Now that I'm a dad, I understand. His old truck was always there for Dad. Didn't matter how it looked. What mattered was he could always count on it. Showed up every single day, always got the job done. That's why today, I pay it forward.

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2: Paranormal expert Joshua P. Warren, I hadn't talked to in some time, but I caught up with him and asked him what he was up to.
3: I've been out in the desert hunting UFOs. I have new haunted objects in my house, which is something that I try to avoid, but they just keep finding a way here. And I have a brand new laboratory to produce sigils. So there's a lot happening right now.
2: We'll get into sigils in a moment. Your land is close to Area 51, isn't it?
3: Yes, it is. Rachel, Nevada is the settlement closest to Area 51. And last year, I purchased acres of land when they, much to my surprise, came up for sale, right there near the boundary of Area 51. And I got it strictly to do experiments and research. I want to make it very clear. I am absolutely doing nothing to impose upon the government work. I'm not trying to snoop into what they're doing or to interfere or trespass. I just know that that entire area has a paranormal history going back thousands of years. I mean, there are petroglyphs around there of what is called Paranagat Man, which looks like an alien wearing this bizarre, you know, astronaut costume or outfit. And the only place you find Paranagat Man is in that area around Area 51. You've got ghost towns there. There's a whole paranormal legacy there, and I think that's one of the reasons that Area 51 was built there. But as you probably know, I've kept you somewhat updated on this. I am currently building, for the first time ever, what is intended to be a portal opening machine. And the plan is to test this out in the desert on my property and to see if I can create some kind of a paranormal effect out in the area around Area 51.
2: My gosh, Josh, be careful. Who knows what's going to happen with that thing?
3: Well, you know, I'm going to give you some breaking news on a couple of things here tonight. For one thing, I have a prototype almost finished that's a quarter scale for this machine. And it turns out that building a portal opening machine is not easy.
2: I would not think so. Gosh.
3: I figured that might be the case, but I said to myself, this is going to probably take me a few years. I've only been working on this about a year now. And one of the things that has slowed me down was the supply chain, because I need some rather exotic components from various parts of the world. And for people who have no idea what I'm talking about here, I have decided to use everything that I know from doing 30 years of research regarding, well, physics and metaphysics and radionics and psionics and psychotronics and sacred geometry, and put it all together into this device, which has some moving parts. And I don't want to, of course, tell people how I'm planning to put all this together. I will someday, especially if it works, or maybe I won't. I might keep it a secret if it works. If it works too well, it might be a dangerous thing. But nonetheless, the other day, and I'm talking about 6 days ago, I did this test where I had two of these components spinning for the first time ever. And as soon as they started spinning and they made it up to close to the speed that I had in mind, the lights in my facility started blinking, and then there was a knock on my door all at once. And so I shut everything down. It was kind of jarring because I wasn't sure what was happening. The lights blink and then there's a knock on the door. So I turned everything off. I went to the door. I opened it. There was nobody out there. And so I realized at that point that something was happening. Okay. I don't know what. And that's the problem. When you start cranking up these things, you're allowing some kind of energy to start entering. And that's why I'm doing this very, very, very gradually, so that I can pull the plug at any moment if I don't like what's happening. But I'm thinking, if all goes well, I might have something that I'm ready to take out to the desert about a year from now.
2: Let's hope we don't hear a story of you disappearing through a portal and never coming back.
3: Well, you know, it is certainly interesting that a lot of people disappear here in what is known as the Nevada Triangle. As a matter of fact, there have been more disappearances here than there have been in the so-called Bermuda Triangle. And, of course, I used to live in the Bermuda Triangle and do research there. But the Nevada Triangle goes from Las Vegas up to Reno and then over to California, as a matter of fact, Fresno. And so in that space, I think about over 2,000 airplanes have vanished over the past 60 years. And if you do the math on that, I forget, it's like, you know, two or three a month. I mean, it's just Steve Fawcett disappeared in that area. And so there is a large history. And as a matter of fact, there's a whole page on the Las Vegas Police Department website about how many people vanish in Las Vegas every single day. So there's this big phenomenon of people and things vanishing in the Nevada Triangle. And it makes me wonder if that's part of what these natural portals do, and when you crank up one of these machines that sort of enhances that, if that's a risk you're taking, you might slip into some other realm, and who knows what that realm might be.
4: Hey, give us an update before we get into sigils and your work of Robert the Haunted Doll.
3: You know, I'm so glad that you asked me all those years ago to go investigate Robert the Haunted Doll.
4: Because, oh, yeah.
3: You know, he before I did that, George, I just found it very difficult to believe that a doll could come to life and start moving around. And after I went down there to Key West, I came back with a whole new opinion, because I do believe that there are dolls now, just like Robert, that are able to sometimes become, well, I don't know if possessed is the right word, but they certainly seem like it. They become somehow animated, almost like that a human body becomes animated by a soul or a spirit. And, you know, when I went down there, people were terrified of Robert, and I've continued researching him since then. I even wrote a little book about him called Don't Play with Robert, which is on my website, joshuapwarren.com. And the thing I learned was that, for one thing, people who actually started experiencing him coming to life became so shocked by it and so frightened that they started treating him much more respectfully. And so now we have far less incidents than we did before with people having bad luck, because they're doing what he wants. They are being respectful. They're asking his permission before they take a picture of him. But because of doing that investigation, and because of me coming to the realization that there is something believable about this, well, other haunted dolls have kind of made them their way into my life. And I have a friend, I won't use his name on the air without his permission, but he had a doll in his house that his brother picked up from an antique store. And then in less than a month, I believe, his brother was found dead in his room.
4: Oh,
3: and
4: this geez.
3: Doll was a couple feet away. And his brother was middle-aged. So the doll ended up in his mother's bedroom. And in a few months later, she was dead with the doll sitting next to her. So he turned around and gave this doll to me. And I took it very reluctantly, and I immediately put it in a storage unit, so I did not bring it into my home. But occasionally, here in Las Vegas, we do produce we call it a paranormal Vegas show, where we take out haunted and cursed and charmed objects. And so sometimes we bring this doll out for that. But, you know, I think it's safe to report that Robert is doing well, but there are other haunted dolls out there. It's true. It's real. And I think if you're going to study them, keep them at a distance. Do not bring them into your home, because sometimes things that seem to be inanimate can become animate, and we don't understand how that process works. But I'm very particular about things I bring into my house these days.
4: Is Robert still in that glass case down there?
3: Yes, he is. He's still in the glass case at the East Fort Martello Museum, and he's treated like a king. And in fact, I'm going to use this as a great excuse to tell my wife I need to fly back to Key West and do an investigation. I'll say, George Norrie needs me to do another investigation. That's one of my favorite places. I love Key West. And when you go down there, you know, there's such a rich history and a lot of ghost stories, of course. And so sure enough, when you walk into the room where Robert is located, I mean, he's sitting there in a little chair. He looks very peaceful. To me, I think he has kind of a little smile on his face. Some people think it looks more like a smirk. Some people think he looks like he's growling. So maybe he does a little, you know, the expression varies from person to person. But I was really lucky because when I went down there to do that investigation all those years ago, they actually agreed to remove this glass case from around him for the first time in 4 years. And I had a UV light with me that I shined on him. And I suppose I was the first person to do that because UV doesn't make it through glass. And when I shined this UV light on him, a little symbol appeared on his sleeve, which was otherwise invisible. And that is why we think he now had some kind of a magical symbol or sigil put on his sleeve. And that was one of the first things that got me into the sigil research. So I think whoever modified Robert the Doll, because he was originally like a rare German Steiff doll, apparently. But whoever modified him, I believe they put him through some kind of a ritual, and they sealed it, which that's what sigil means. Sigil is Latin, it's for seal. And so they sealed it with one of these marks, and whatever process they used is what gave him life.
4: This is truly remarkable. And what got Robert to be haunted in the first place?
3: Well, you know, the idea behind that particular case is that the family that purchased him was a very prominent family there in Key West. And they had a woman who worked for them. She was, basically a servant of some kind. She apparently had a heritage that was connected to the islands because, you know, obviously we're talking about Key West. So you're very close to all of the Caribbean area and a lot of the places like, well, we hear all the time about even Haiti, where voodoo and zombies and all that kind of thing is so prominent. And so at a certain point, and this is pretty well documented in some books out there, at a certain point, there was a falling out between this woman who was their servant and the family. And she was the main caretaker of their little boy.
4: Uh-huh.
3: And his name was Robert Otto. And so he loved this doll that they also named Robert. His name was Robert, and this doll that was almost as big as him was named Robert. And so it is believed that at some point, and we're not sure exactly what the falling out was over, but at some point she took that doll and almost treated it as if it were a large voodoo doll of the little boy. And she did something that did not harm the little boy, so to speak, but it made him absolutely obsessed with the doll to the point that over time it consumed him. And you could say that in the long run it did hurt him psychologically. It kind of eventually ran the family into the ground because he was attached to this doll until he was an adult. That was the whole stem of this situation, is this problem between Robert's, the little boy, Robert's family, and this woman from the islands.
4: Now, he wasn't haunted prior to that, was he?
3: No, there's no reason to believe that. As a matter of fact, the original Steiff doll, though, it did look pretty creepy. It had a little clown outfit on it, and I know you love clowns.
4: Oh, yeah. They were tops on my list.
3: If you think Robert looks creepy now, George, if you had an illustration, and I'm sure they're out there, of how he originally looked, you would probably find him even spookier because, yeah, he had like a little pointy hat and an outfit that had little, I think they call them like pom-poms or whatever, and just a little creepy-looking clown dude. But, you know, see, the little boy, Robert the little boy, he was into sailors and the sea and all that, and so the clown outfit was transformed into a little sailor outfit, and then the Robert, the little boy, had his favorite animal, which was lions, and so they got a little stuffed lion, and they added that to Robert the Doll. And so all these little pieces were put together to personalize the doll so that now it not only has the name of the little boy, but it's dressed the way the little boy would like to be dressed. It's got the little lion that the little boy would like to play with. And they did everything possible. At least this woman did everything possible in order to capture the essence, the very spirit of this child in this doll, and then to use it in probably ways that we'll never even understand to manipulate that whole family.
4: Josh, do you find that during times of strife worldwide, the episodes of paranormal activity increases?
3: Yes, absolutely. You know, the thing about paranormal activity is, to a certain extent, a lot of it is human-based.

For Dan Galante, Donna Walker, Tom Danheiser, Sue Trikas, Lex Lonehood, Sean Latasseur, Alec Fernandez, Stephanie Smith, Tim Banal, George Knapp, Richard Serrett, and Lisa Garr, I'm George Norrie, somewhere out there on Coast to Coast AM. We'll see you on the next edition. Until then, be safe, everyone.

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4: $1 billion fraud.
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11: Ultimatum. I'm Deborah Valentine, Fox News. Iran says they will only agree to a ceasefire if Israel ends its offensive on Lebanon. Fox's Max Gordon reports from Tel Aviv.
12: Iran's foreign minister saying again that a deal between the U.S. and Iran will only come when fighting ends in Lebanon as well. So far, that hasn't happened, with Israel and Hezbollah again trading fire. Earlier in the week, Israeli troops moved further into Lebanon than they had in over 25 years. Over the past week, the Israeli Defense Force reported striking 650 Hezbollah targets and killing 125 Hezbollah fighters. On Wednesday, Israel and Lebanon agreed to a ceasefire, but Hezbollah, which was not part of the negotiations, has rejected that agreement. Lebanon's president telling CNN that it's unacceptable that Iran is using his country as a bargaining chip in their negotiations with the United States. In Tel Aviv, Max Gordon, Fox News.
11: California Democrat Javier Becerra has advanced to the general election for governor this November. Once the primary count is done, either Republican Steve Hilton or Democrat billionaire Tom Steyer will advance as Becerra's challenger under the state's top two-vote-getter system.
13: We're told that L.A. County has about 680,000 ballots remain to be counted. Both mailed-in and dropped-off ballots come here. Any ballot postmarked by Election Day last Tuesday must be counted. The process, we're told, takes so long, in part because each ballot must have its signature verified, and if there's an issue, there's a 10-day period to have it cured. Now, the most recent mail-in ballots that were processed are favoring Democrats, as many analysts suggested they would.
11: Fox's Matt Finn reporting from L.A. Incumbent Democratic L.A. Mayor Karen Bass has advanced to the November general election. Her challenger yet to be called, that is between Republican Spencer Pratt and Democrat Nitya Ramon. 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
14: The North Carolina House has approved legislation intended to address gaps in the state's mental health and criminal justice systems. The bill would require the state to provide law enforcement with real-time information on available mental health beds. It also calls for studies on how state-run psychiatric hospitals are operated and how commitment procedures can be improved. There's been a guilty plea in the death of a Raleigh man, the result of an assault nearly 3 years ago.
15: 27-year-old David Millett died from injuries sustained in an assault from August of 2023. Police say during an altercation, the suspect, Tyrell Moore, punched him, leading to Millett hitting his head on concrete, resulting in his death. Moore was arrested a week later. He pleaded guilty to voluntary manslaughter and will serve 3 years to 4 years and 10 months. Court records show he's in custody at the Wake County Detention Center. I'm Joe Morano.
14: Greensboro's new police chief wants to hear concerns directly from residents. Cameron Afzal, who started on the job last month, is holding a series of listening events. There was one just last night. The next is scheduled for Monday evening at the Barber Park Events Center. A sex offender in Rutherford County has been arrested. James Collins faces 10 counts of second-degree sexual exploitation of a minor. He was tracked down by authorities in Maine after an investigation began there more than 2 weeks ago. The Bostic resident also faces charges for failing to register as a sex offender. After a slow start, the Carolina Hurricanes rallied to beat the Vegas Golden Knights in overtime last night, 4-3 the final. Jordan Stahl was one of three Hurricanes to light the lamp in the third period.
7: Building got going. Obviously, we just needed a spark, and Stanky did a great job, obviously, getting us going. Building is a tough building to play, and when it gets going like that, and the boys started to feel pretty good about themselves.
14: Seth Jarvis then delivered the game winner in overtime. Game three is tomorrow night in Las Vegas. I'm Kyle Wilson.
16: With sunshine today and a light breeze in for the west, the high will get close to 93 degrees. Then partly cloudy overnight, winds will stay light as the low falls to 69. Even hotter into the weekend tomorrow, there will be an increase in cloud cover through the afternoon with a high of 94. Cloudy tomorrow night with a low dropping into the low 70s. The next chance for rain will be on Monday. That's when a few isolated showers and thunderstorms may pop up during the afternoon. Otherwise, it will be partly to mostly cloudy with a high near 91. I'm Jeff Maher from the Weather Channel on Newstalk 94.5 WPTI. Stay connected.
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21: From the City of Angels near the Pacific Ocean, good morning, good evening, wherever you may be across the nation, around the world. I'm George Norrie, and this is Coast to Coast AM. Later tonight, those open lines. Here's what's happening. An air leak on board the International Space Station left astronauts sheltering in their lifeboats on Friday afternoon. Fearing an evacuation might be required, NASA and the Russian Space Agency have been struggling to seal microscopic structural cracks in a transfer tunnel leading to the Russian module since 2019. At its peak, the leak was venting more than 2 pounds of air per day. But in recent months, the astronauts thought they had the problem under control. However, in May, Russian cosmonauts who were unloading cargo from the Progress 95 spacecraft noticed a slow pressure drop in the module and discovered the leak had returned. So far, everything's okay. President Donald Trump said he would be willing to meet with Iran's supreme leader, Khamenei, if ongoing negotiations between Washington, D.C. and Tehran yield a deal. The U.S. Embassy in Jerusalem has issued an advisory warning U.S. citizens in the region to exercise increased caution, particularly in Israel, the West Bank, and Gaza. And President Trump said his red line for restarting the war with Iran would be if U.S. troops were killed in the Middle East. The Trump administration launched Operation Epic Fury against Iran on Feb 28th. Here's Tom Danheiser with more on today's activities. Hi, Tom.
0: Hey, George. Well, Iranian Foreign Minister Abbas Araghchi said no tangible progress has been made in negotiations to end the Middle East war. Araghchi said lines of communication with the U.S. are still open, but warned that any attack by Israel on the Lebanese capital of Beirut as part of its campaign would trigger a full-scale resumption of the U.S.-Iran conflict. Lebanon and Israel agreed to renew their ceasefire, but said it would be contingent on Iran-backed Hezbollah ceasing fire and on Hezbollah's operatives leaving part of southern Lebanon. Hezbollah on Thursday rejected the truce, which includes the creation of pilot security zones inside Lebanon where the Iranian-backed militant group would be banned. Meanwhile, U.S. President Donald Trump on Friday said Iranian leaders have not yet reached a deal with the U.S. to end the ongoing war because they're strong and proud, but ultimately they've got no choice except to reach an agreement. The president adding there are things they never thought they'd be doing, but they're going to have to do. They've got no choice, and it takes a little while. Secretary of State Marco Rubio said in order to protect our own forces, we don't just strike the drones, we strike the people who send the drones. These are completely defensive in nature, but they are happening in response to an Iranian action. If they don't shoot at those ships, we don't shoot, but we have to respond. And a new study from the Federal Reserve Bank of Boston finds that rising domestic oil production has fundamentally changed how higher crude prices ripple through the U.S. economy. The result is a country that remains vulnerable to energy inflation, but is far less likely to suffer the kind of employment damage that accompanied the oil crisis of the 1970s. George?
21: Thank you, Tom. That's our Tom Danheiser, who's been reporting on the war since it started on Feb 28th. Stocks crashed today as big technology companies melted down after a strong jobs report, raising expectations that the Federal Reserve will be forced to hike interest rates sooner rather than later. Beliefs about bad luck span cultures and centuries, often rooted in early associations with death, religion, or misfortune. Common superstitions believed to invite bad luck include breaking a mirror, 7 years bad luck, walking under a ladder, opening an umbrella indoors, having a black cat cross your path, spilling salt, and putting shoes on the table. What does it all mean? Let's check in with our expert on these things, Heidi Hollis. Heidi, what about this bad luck?
1: Hey there, George. You know, bad luck beliefs are like pattern recognition, I guess. It's kind of like realizing if you wore a certain pair of shoes every time you went out on a bad date, it couldn't be you, right, George? It's got to be those bad luck shoes. But I found that some superstitions began as like meaningful warnings. Like if you walked underneath a ladder, I mean, that is kind of dangerous, right? Opening an umbrella indoors, I mean, you might hurt somebody or break something. Some of them came from the religious and spiritual beliefs, like spilling salt used to be really, really expensive back in the day. And it became like this symbol of protection, purity. So like throwing it over your shoulder was somehow like got attributed to warding off evil. I don't know how that went together, but yeah. And then some superstitions are like tied to the soul, like looking in a mirror was thought to be this mysterious object that reflected not just your appearance, but your soul, right? So if you broke one, you must have been breaking off a part of your soul or a pattern that could have happened in your life. So 7 years bad luck to you, you know? So superstitions, they like gave a sense of control. It's almost like creating a ritual. People could feel like they could prevent a disaster, death, accidents, illness, whatever it was. And the superstitions would spread because I think they were just kind of easy to remember. Even if the people didn't fully believe in them, it's like they would do it just in case, you know, just in case their Aunt Becky or whatever was right. And they don't want to be the one to blame that didn't follow through on the ritual. And honestly, it's like people want to have that protective method, the warning signs or something, some kind of explanation for when things go bad. I just think that everybody kind of, we all do kind of have our own superstitions individually, and it's kind of like expressing our personal beliefs in some way, our way of storytelling.
21: It's great stuff. Thank you, Heidi. Scientists have issued a new blueprint for the day Earth receives a message from an alien civilization. The 8-point plan lays out how researchers should handle a potentially world-changing signal from deep space, laying it out like a playbook for humanity's most extraordinary moment. Scientists are instructed to treat any potential alien signal with extreme caution, verify it through multiple independent teams, and keep unconfirmed findings tightly controlled to avoid false alarms. If evidence of intelligent extraterrestrial life is confirmed, researchers must rapidly inform the public, the scientific community, the United Nations, while releasing the underlying data for scrutiny. The protocols also call for protecting the signal from interference, preserving all records and secure archives around the world, and creating a dedicated international team to help manage the fallout from the discovery. Researchers are warned not to send a reply to any alien civilization without first consulting the international community through the bodies such as the UN. The plan further acknowledges the dangers of the social media age, urging scientists to combat misinformation, respond quickly to rumors, and protect researchers who could find themselves at the center of one of the biggest stories in human history. And with the Trump administration releasing dozens of UFO files in recent weeks, the creators of the plan say they want to prevent the world from being thrown into chaos by a false alarm. And here's Kevin Randall with more on what's going on in the skies. Hi, Kevin.
2: Hi, George. One thing we have to remember, if we try to send a response, it's going to take years and years for it to get to that alien civilization, depending on how far away it is. Good which point. Is something that needs to be considered, too, I think. And as you mentioned, the Trump administration is about to, or President Trump is about to provide more information. And as we see more of these data dumps providing hidden files, I thought it would be interesting to outline what I'm expecting. This is based on my years of research, information gathered because other military officers shared with me information they wouldn't provide to civilian researchers, and other hints that I have found about UFOs. First, quite naturally, would be Roswell. I know, as do Don Schmidt and Tom Carey, that what fell at Roswell was not any sort of balloon array. We all interviewed General Arthur Exon, who was at Wright Field when the debris and bodies arrived, and that the consensus there at that time was they didn't know what they had. Clearly, it was not something from this planet. This was reinforced by Patrick Saunders, who, on the flyleaf of our first two books about Roswell, wrote the information was the truth, and he had never told anybody anything about it. That page said that records were changed, names were changed, serial numbers were altered, all in an attempt to cover up what had happened. And he signed his name. And I don't know why he would have done something like that if it wasn't true. And his son, Tim Saunders, confirmed for us that it was his signature on those books. And let's talk about Levelland in 1957. The Air Force claimed that only three people saw a craft. Don Kehoe of NICAP said it was nine, but Weir Clem, the county sheriff, said his office had received hundreds of calls about the UFO stalling cars and landing near the highways. Before the Air Force investigator arrived two or three days later, Clem said that he had seen a glowing red oval-shaped object. The next day, according to an interview conducted by Don Burlinson, the sheriff had his mechanic examine the vehicle. The implication there is that the sheriff's car was stalled by the UFO. Sheriff also said there was a car behind his from the Texas Department of Public Safety, which means they too saw the object, that their car was stalled, and that these men were never interviewed by the Air Force. More importantly, I found references to a third car, this one from Reese Air Force Base in Lubbock, which is about 15, 20 miles away. There were four Air Force officers in that car, which means they were close enough to see the oval-shaped object and to have their car stalled. There is nothing in the Blue Book files about those officers who were obviously interviewed, and their statements would have been recorded. That information, given the numbers, the interaction with the environment, and even reports of landing traces, would go a long way to establish an alien nature of those sightings. The Air Force conclusion was it was ball lightning. In 1952, the banner headline in one newspaper said, "Saucers swarm all over Capitol," which is a headline right out of the science fiction. Over two consecutive Saturdays, radars at three separate locations, pilots of both commercial aircraft and jet fighters saw, reported, and attempted intercepts of the UFOs. Two men assigned to the Pentagon UFO program were in the radar room on that second night. Both Dewey Fournay and Al Chop told me that the objects on the radar screens were not weather-related phenomenon, and the jet fighter pilots could not close with the UFOs. The Blue Book files have written this off as a temperature inversion and not an alien craft. And finally, in 1980, an object was seen in Rendlesham Forest. Although some of the reports were balls of blue light, others, including that made by Charles Haught, saw something that was something other than that was the blue light. Sergeant John Burroughs was injured by his close approach to the UFO and is the only service member I know of who is labeled 100% disabled by his interaction with the UFO. To me, if we get complete files on these cases, if there's complete transparency, this would be enough to prove there has been alien visitation. And these are only four of the cases.

0: sources that could take us directly to that conclusion. And that's what I have for tonight, George.
1: All right. Thank you, Kevin. The Rendlesham's a great case. Up next, we're going to talk about werewolves, banshees, fairies, and Ouija boards and more with Varla Ventura next on Coast to Coast AM. 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
1: And welcome back to Coast, George Norrie with you, Varla Ventura with us, noted author, traveler, lover of the strange and unusual. She has authored several books on bizarre and freaky things, from paranormal women's history to werewolves and banshees, the plants that smell like death. She is committed supernaturalist, folklorist, and seeker of those shadowy things that scrape at your window in the night. One of her books, Enchanted Plants, A Treasury of Botanical Folklore and Magic. Varla, welcome back.
6: Thanks, George. It's nice to be with you again.
1: Looking forward to this. How have you been? What's new with you?
6: Oh, I've been busy. Very good. I have a new book coming out in a couple of months, so I've been working on the final pages for that. And, always drumming up something new. Traveling, been doing a few talks related to enchanted plants, including the botany of werewolves.
1: What will the new book
6: be? So that's been a lot of fun.
1: what's the new book going to be called?
6: The new book is Rotten Botany. Yeah, Rotten Botany. And it's all about the plants that smell like death, carnivorous plants that exhibit strange behavior, like the strangler fig and the corpse plant. So it's just a collection of bizarre and beautiful botanicals.
1: How did you get involved in the strange and unusual?
6: You know, I think it might sound sort of passé, but I really do think I was born into it. Little Addams Family action there. I was exposed to a lot of unusual ways of thinking as a child. My mother is a witch, and we spent a lot of time doing things like foraging in the woods, leaving offerings for fairies. Even when we lived in a very urban area, we used to do this. Picnicking in cemeteries. I'll never get over the joy of a salami sandwich on a hard roll in the middle of a cemetery. It's just like a wonderful childhood memory for me.
1: Was your mother a practicing witch?
6: Yes, still is. So be nice to me, people.
1: Has she ever put a curse on anybody? Be honest now.
6: Yes.
1: Really? Did it work?
6: Yes.
1: What's the weirdest curse she ever put on somebody?
6: I cannot tell you.
1: You cannot?
6: I really cannot.
1: Or you don't want to?
6: No, I really can't. I don't want to get her arrested.
1: Sounds like mom's got a witch temper when she wants to, huh?
6: Well, you know.
1: How did you
6: I'm
1: feel?
6: I'm a bit of a chip off the old block.
1: At what age were you when you realized your mother was a witch?
6: I always knew that. It was, you know, witch lexicon. All of the witchy things were always around us. There were cauldrons and goblets. Halloween was celebrated year round. She was never a big part of a community until sort of later in life when she got involved more with the priestesses of Isis and started doing more ritual work. She was a bit more solitary. I mean, she was also a single mom for years. So she just, you know, had to do all of her studying and practicing late at night when the kids were all asleep. So, you know, I had a lot of exposure to occult works. I would say most of my knowledge until recently has come from books. And as a child, I was exposed to, Sybil Leake, Dion Fortune, Aleister Crowley. These were books that were on the shelves. Learning the tarot, learning about candle magic, Raymond Buckland. And then I had the great fortune to get into publishing and editing and ended up working with Ray Buckland and many of the authors that I had known since I was a child.
1: Now, was your grandmother a witch too? Your mother's mother?
6: I think my great grandmother would probably have identified more of like an old world Italian witch. You know, she had her arsenal. My grandmother was extraordinarily psychic, George, extraordinarily psychic. And she was actually deaf. And I still believe that that is one of that actually heightened her sixth sense. So there are many, many family stories of, paranormal parlor games happening around the card table, trying to elevate and levitate the table. They used to play this game where, so it was a group of deaf people, and they would think of an object in another room collectively. And then the eldest son, who was just a little boy then, would go into the other room and retrieve it, and it would work. So they wouldn't say what it was. They would all just sort of agree and then visualize it and then tell him to go into the other room and find what they were thinking of. So there were all kinds of little paranormal parlor games. I think a lot of people can relate to that, you know, there are these older, you're kind of talking about superstitions and traditions at the top of the show. And I think a lot of people can relate to these things. They have a family memory of, sometimes we think of the paranormal and we think ghosts, we think going on hunts for evidence and, right. And Ouija boards, and it can really kind of frighten people, or they it's very unfamiliar. But if you really dig back into your memories, into your family memories, I would bet that you can find some examples of these fairly common paranormal parlor games that maybe your parents and grandparents played as well.
1: I bet.
6: Or you did as a child.
1: Probably did. We're going to take a short break, Varla, and come back and chat more about your work, including the work on banshees. You can explain what they are and what they mean. We'll be back in a moment with Varla Ventura right here on Coast to Coast AM.
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1: Looking for the truth?
2: News. I'm Chris DeMeo. President Trump says the war with Iran is largely finished.
3: One way or the other is finished. It's either finished with a piece of paper or finished a more difficult way, although you could say a much easier way.
2: The president's remarks at an agriculture roundtable in Chippewa Falls, Wisconsin yesterday. He described the conflict as putting out a fire. NBA Finals Game 2. The New York Knicks topped the San Antonio Spurs 104-103.
4: 4 seconds. Fox. Wembanyama pulls up. Jumper. Won't go. Rebound taken by Vassell. It's over. It's over. The Knicks survive.
2: The call on ABC. Knicks now lead that series 2-0. Game 3 is set for Monday night in New York. Stocks taking a beating on Friday. The Dow plunging 695 points. 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
5: A plan by the city of Raleigh to expand its tree canopy faces uncertainty due to funding concerns. The city had set a target of adding 24,000 trees by 2032. However, the city budget doesn't include the $650,000 needed to start the program July 1st. Raleigh lost 1,300 acres of trees over a 10-year period. Work at the new Buc-ee's site in Mebane will get underway soon. Construction will start with a groundbreaking next Wednesday. Buc-ee's will eventually hire 200 people to staff the 74,000-square-foot store. It's not slated to open until late next year. Food is headed out to families in need thanks to a Western North Carolina volunteer project. The Mana Food Bank held its Pack to Give Back event last night at the Ag Center in Fletcher. Volunteers packed 28,000 pounds of beans into family-sized packages to be dispersed throughout the region. I'm Kyle Wilson.
6: With sunshine today and a light breeze in for the west, the high will get close to 93 degrees. Then partly cloudy overnight, winds will stay light as the low falls to 69. Even hotter into the weekend tomorrow, there will be an increase in cloud cover through the afternoon with a high of 94. Cloudy tomorrow night with a low dropping into the low 70s. The next chance for rain will be on Monday. That's when a few isolated showers and thunderstorms may pop up during the afternoon. Otherwise, it will be partly to mostly cloudy with a high near 91. I'm Jeff Maher from the Weather Channel on News Talk 94.5 WPTI. Stay connected.
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1: We'll take your calls next hour with Varla Ventura. 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
2: Well, welcome back. George Norrie, along with Varla Ventura. We'll take calls with Varla next hour here on Coast to Coast. Varla, what is a banshee?
3: A banshee, quite literally translated, banshee means of the fairy mound. And the original definition of a banshee is a sort of a fairy woman or a female spirit that was believed to be of the fairy realm. And the role of the banshee is to warn and predict death. The banshee's signature move is this very mournful wail, not unlike wailing that you might hear at a funeral. According to William Butler Yeats, the original Irish families, the original clans were the ones that had the banshees attached to them. And essentially, you would have somebody that was ill or perhaps, going to battle or something like that. And you would hear the banshee's wail or the banshee's song, usually a day or two before the person would pass away. The banshee is heard more often than seen, but she does take a few different forms. Frequently, she is a rather attractive, sort of pale, ghostly maiden, sometimes in a white flowing gown that doesn't quite touch the ground. There's an Italian castle that's haunted with the equivalent of a banshee called there's a woman in white. This is actually a pretty common ghostly phenomenon. You hear it around the world. It's this right. Woman in white, and the woman has sort of a wailing sound. So you might see her in this capacity. She does have other forms, including ones that are slightly more hideous and frightening, can kind of transform into something looking a bit more gruesome. So at first you think she's a bit of a attractive woman, I guess, floating outside your window.
2: Yeah, right.
3: And then she can transform into something kind of ominous. The mouth is sort of black and gaping. The eyes can be blue, but they can turn to black. And she emits this mournful wail, also sometimes seen as an older woman, a sort of harmless little lady that you might be passing on the lane. And when you get closer, she turns and releases that wail. And you don't want to hear the wail because it doesn't foretell your own death. It's not your own death omen. It's the death of someone that you love. And so for this reason, the banshee is among the most feared and respected of the fairy people.
2: Does the banshee look physical or ghostly?
3: There's a wide range of accounts. It's typically pretty physical, but doesn't last very long. So in that, that could be more ethereal, I suppose. But usually it's you actually mistake it for a human. It's certainly less common that people see the banshee. The banshee wail is something that that seems to be most indicative of this sort of impending doom. But you can encounter them. And then there are counterparts, cross-cultural counterparts. If you really want to split hairs, banshee is an Irish word, and banshees themselves are part of Irish culture and are attached to the original clans. So at one time it was believed that those were the only, I've always wondered, were they attached to families, or did families inherit the second sight in order to actually be able to see them? Sort of six of one, half a dozen of the other, right? Either way. But there are counterparts around the world. As I mentioned, the woman in white, La Llorona, is a bit of a banshee. This is in Mexico. You see a woman with long dark hair. Many times banshees are associated with untimely deaths, usually of children or women in childbirth. Some say that the banshee's cry actually comes from her own mortal mourning, and then she's transformed into this otherworldly being. There's the washerwoman, who's a banshee that you would see beside the creek as you're marching into battle, and she's washing out bloody rags. Oh, and if you see that, you know you won't survive the battle. There's a whole manner. So pretty physical, where you actually think it's a person, I guess, that would, and then you realize, oh, they're washing bloody rags, and that was an omen.
2: We're talking with Varla Ventura. Varla, what is a warning ghost?
3: Very similar to a banshee. So it's interesting because there's a lot of literature about banshees being sort of not benevolent, but not necessarily malevolent. So banshees just sort of existing to, they play a role. They have a little bit of that transformative shape-shifting element to them because they can change their appearance, but they really are there to just warn you. They don't cause the death or the harm. They're sort of the messengers, in much the same way that there are warning ghosts. In some cases, it could be, you know, the counterpart to a banshee, or what another person might call a banshee. But a warning ghost is a ghost that appears, you know, a night or two before an accident or a death. Sometimes it takes the form of a family member to sort of give you a warning. I've actually had a warning ghost visitation.
2: What happened?
3: My late brother-in-law came to me and said, this is sort of personal, but he came to me and he warned me of his daughter's husband. And he gave me some very specific information about him. And it took me a couple of months to tell my sister, because...
2: Now, was the brother-in-law already gone?
3: Oh yeah, the brother-in-law had been dead for only about a couple months, actually. It was still pretty new. And that was one of the reasons it took me a little bit to tell my sister, because I didn't, you know, she was just in the throes of grief, and I didn't want to throw this other thing in there, but I also knew that he had told me a really important message, and I saw him clear as day. It was at night. Clear as day at night. And he told me this, and he was 100% right in what he said. And, you know, hindsight and all of that. But I was able to tell her, and we kept a more watchful eye on this son-in-law, and turned out that what he had warned me of was correct. So it isn't necessarily warning you of death. In a way, warning ghosts are protectors, especially if they're attached to a family or come in the form of a family member.
2: Are some people more magnetic with ghosts than others, where they attract them more?
3: Yeah, I think so. And I don't know if it's that they are more magnetic or that they have heightened that sixth sense, that the you know, they call it the second sight or the fairy sight, the ability to see beyond what's tangible right in front of you. And I think many people have a lot of psychic intuition and have feelings about things and, you know, maybe very strong prophetic dreams. I think that's fairly common. And as we know from this show and all of the callers who call in, seeing ghosts is not uncommon. It really is significantly more common than most people realize. And they keep those stories to themselves because they're afraid they'll be judged, or they don't want people to think they're crazy. I think when it happens more than once, this is when you start tuning into it. And so whether you are consciously trying to develop those abilities, or you are just, I mean, I absolutely believe some people are just born with an extraordinary second sight. I had a friend, have a friend in Scotland who can't walk by cemeteries because he gets too many messages. It's just too loud for him. Hmm. And I'm a cemetery girl, so I want to go and walk through the cemeteries. And he couldn't, it was really difficult for him. And he had learned in over the years to stop telling people all of the things he heard when he was a boy, because they started looking at him sideways. And so he was never able to actually stop those abilities, but he certainly learned to manage them by avoiding certain situations.
2: Barla, tell us the significance of the medium Lenora Piper.
3: Oh my goodness, that is such a wonderful story. So if you're familiar at all with the spiritualist movement, which just very briefly, it took place in the United States in particular, it began in about the mid-1840s, had a big spike after the Civil War in 1865, and then again another resurgence at the turn of the 20th century. But continued in popularity until about the 1930s. Then it sort of waned and it gave way to sort of the foundation of what we used to call, you know, the New Age movement. And the spiritualist community still exists. I don't want to say that it's not a thing. But the idea behind spiritualism is that you can communicate with the dead, but that also the dead have very significant messages to give us, so that there's purpose in communicating with them. And that is why they're trying to communicate with us. There was a society formed called the Society for Cyclical Research, which is incredibly difficult to spell. I've written it many times, right. And it's a bit of a stumbling block. So the Society for Cyclical Research, there were ones in the UK, Ireland, Australia, where the spiritualist movement was also taking place, and throughout Europe, you know, around the world. But in particular, in the United States, it was quite rampant. There are a number of people who were involved in this who were key players. And it's not coincidental that many of the people that were investigated by the Society for Cyclical Research, who claimed that their objective was to prove that these things were real or not real in order to uphold the legitimacy of sort of the spiritualist encounters and the paranormal encounters, right? They weren't calling it paranormal then. So there was a woman named Lenora Piper. She was born in the late 1800s. And around the age of, I believe, 30, she had a brain tumor. And after that brain tumor, she began to drop into, or she was diagnosed with a brain tumor. She began to drop into trance on a regular basis, on a rotating cast of characters, from Johann Sebastian Bach to a young French slave. I mean, it was like a really wide range of famous Abraham Lincoln she channeled. And so what she would do is she would go into these trances and you know, she would either do automatic writing, or people would be automatically recording her. They weren't actually, you know, able to record her with a recording device, but they would be transcribing what she said. So the Society for Cyclical Research caught wind of this woman. And if you ever, there's pictures of her, Leonora Piper. I mean, she's got the collar up to her neck, you know, the full bun on the top of her hair. I mean, complete Victorian woman, all buttoned up.
2: And she died in 1950.
3: Yeah, she lived quite a long time. And so around the turn of around 1904, she was under investigation through the Society for Cyclical Research. And they spent 10 years and they did crazy things to her, George. When she was in trance, they would put pins under her fingernails to try and get her out of the trance. They subjected her to all kinds of tests, and she passed them all. So she's sort of one of these phenomenons that no one can really explain what happened to her or how she was able to gain this knowledge. But she was heavily, heavily investigated for 10 years.
2: Wow. And she was not evil, was she?
3: No, not at all. She was just dropping into trance. I mean, she was just delivering various messages as if she were that person. So she wasn't necessarily, she didn't have like an agenda where she was telling people, oh, you should go invest in this, or trying to gain a great deal of power from it. She was just delivering these messages. And so she would basically drop into character. But they were historic characters and also in other languages that she purported not to know.
2: Varla, we're going to come back in a moment and take phone calls with you and chat more about the spirit world. Varla Ventura with us. Her website is her name, linked up at coasttocoastam.com.
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10: Welcome on into the show. 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It is completely free. So greetings, guys. How are we doing today?
9: Doing great. How are you doing?
7: How are you?
10: Doing good. Can't complain. We got a lot to get to today's show. So what do you say we dive in? You all set?
7: Let's go.
9: Let's dive in.
10: All right. A recent Schroeder's retirement survey found that 58% of retirees don't know how long their savings will last. That's not panic, but it's a signal that income planning has changed. So how should retirees think about income when everyday prices keep rising?
7: Well, I mean, I think that as we've said multiple times and over the years on the air, having a plan so that you can have line of sight on where your income is coming from, what sources, how much is going to come in, and how long it's going to last is pretty critical. You know, we always talk about our 60-40 rule. you know, 40% of what we do is financial management and 60% of what we do is behavioral management. And the way you manage the behavior is to manage the finances. So if you manage the 40, the 60% will manage itself. So that's one of the reasons why we are constantly harping on getting people to do an income plan so that you can see where your income is going to come from, whether it's coming from your after-tax investment accounts, whether it's coming from your 401k, from your IRA, from cash on hand, from your brokerage accounts, if it's coming from pensions, deferred compensation, Social Security, you know, the multiple sources of income or places that it can come from. You need to define all those things so you can actually see what it looks like. And again, that's going to control that behavior where you're not making knee-jerk reactions to, you know, changing market conditions or, you know, inflation. I think that the key here is, you know, because the question becomes, you know, inflation meets retirement income. The key here is that when you lay that stuff out and inflation all of a sudden comes out of the woodwork and starts to interfere with what that plan looks like, you don't have to go back and redo your whole plan. All you need to do, all we need to do as your advisors, is make some adjustments to the plan to accommodate whatever inflation, you know, happens to be, you know, on the horizon.
9: And let me frame that. Yeah, and let me frame that for you. So this recent survey, this retirement survey, it reported that 49% of retirees said expenses were higher than expected. So to that, just to give you an idea of the impact of inflation, most of you have probably had pretty healthy portfolio balances the last 2 years, which we're all, you know, happy about that. Even with the little dips in the market that we've had, you know, things are moving in the right direction. That is great. Inflation is like that silent killer to that portfolio because your portfolio values may be going up, but guess what? Your expenses are going up because the inflation number is moving up, which means the goods and services that you purchase are costing more, or things that you utilize are costing more. So yes, your balances are going up, but so are those expenses. And those are just things that, you know, it's like expense creep or inflation creep. You don't recognize it because every day, you know, there's something new that you have to purchase. Or
7: yeah,
9: you
7: just
9: have
7: continually whittles away. You know, it's interesting that you say that. You know, we had a client in here earlier in the week that Robin and I are helping, and they've got several million dollars in the bank. And I get it. I mean, I understand it. That's how
9: meaning in non-interest-bearing accounts.
7: Yeah, in money market, which is basically non-interest-bearing. But, you know, one of the things that they said was, well, you know, we've got about half that money's making 3%. And I said, okay, but you're, and they're both, you know, he's still working and you're making, you know, probably, you know, $400,000 to $500,000 a year. So they're in a high tax bracket. So I sat down with them and I went through, so I said, look, let's just logic this thing out. So let's say you take half of what you have in cash. So the 3%, the money that's making 3%, so that's $1 million. And between federal and state taxes, you're in a 25% tax bracket. Let's just assume that. You're probably higher, but let's assume you're in a 25% tax bracket. So you're making 3%. Of the 3%, 75 basis points, or 0.75%, is going to taxes. So now you're making, what you're really making on your CDs is 2.25. Well, inflation's running at 3.3, which means that you're losing ground at 1.05% because you're netting 2.25, inflation is taking 3.3, and the difference there is what you're losing. And when Robin talks about, you know, the silent killer, that's a silent killer. And I explained that to them, and it was interesting to watch the light bulb go off because they said, well, you know, we thought we were making 3 and inflation was at 3.3 and we really didn't think we were getting hurt that bad. And this looks a lot worse now that we take taxes into consideration because we've got to pay tax on that money that's being, you know, that's earning in our certificates of deposit.
9: Right.
7: So that's the stuff you got to look out for.
9: Yeah. And the psychological side of that is, and I deal with this on a regular basis when I talk to clients, is that they feel good about having that fixed rate of return, you know, guaranteed by whatever custodian they're using or whatever instrument it is. But at the end of the day, you're not making any ground. You're not making any headway. It feels good.
7: And you're losing. And I mean, they're actually losing ground. In their case, they're losing 1.05%, you know, not losing 1.05% of money, but they're losing 1.05% of spending power, which is almost the same thing.
9: Right. And what we're not saying here is that it's not important that we want you to have, you know, funds in emergency accounts or accounts that are generating some guaranteed amount of interest. But you don't want to have your entire life savings, retirement savings sitting there not keeping up with inflation. So that's the takeaway. And again, it's not to scare you. It's just to help you see things from a different perspective. Because again, we understand we have people that come in, they've got all these dollars sitting in these fixed accounts, not a problem. But when you start laying out the income plan and start looking at your overhead and your expenses and your retirement expenses, and then you take a look at, oh, wow, you're really not going anywhere. You're not making any ground. You're not moving anywhere.
7: Yeah, I mean, it's again, Robin calls, you know, inflation the silent killer. And it is, because if you, let's assume you did that for, you know, I don't know, 4 or 5 years, you know, that's you're losing a very, very significant amount of spending power off of your assets. And look, you know, we were talking about this a little bit last week. The greatest offense against or defense against inflation is to have some type of an equities portfolio. I know a lot of you don't want to do that, but I'm just telling you that's the answer. I mean, it's the canned answer, but it is the answer. You're not going to keep up with inflation having money sitting in cash or in certificates of deposit. Again, to Robin's point,
9: well,
7: I think it's fine
9: not the
7: to have some of that.
9: Definitive answer. Let me just be clear. It's based on your situation, but right. It is part of the solution.
7: Yeah. And there's other things you can do to keep up with them. There's other, you know, investments and things that you can do that can generate returns or get you exposed to a higher level of return where you don't have that, you know, what I call the giant sucking sound of inflation, you know, basically, you know, diminishing what your ability to spend is. I mean, that's just not productive for you. And I know we spent probably 8 minutes just talking about this one issue, and we have a whole bunch of other things here. But it's important. It's really important. So when I see somebody coming in, and we and Robin and I sit down and have an education session with a client about that, it's important for the client to understand it, one. And two, it's important for Robin and I to describe it so that they do understand it. That's our responsibility to you, is to point those things out so that you can take definitive action and you don't get yourself, you know, in a situation where you're losing the spend up, you know, the purchasing power of the money that you've worked really, really hard to accumulate. So, you know, again, I think that, you know, one of the reasons why we keep openings on the schedule every week is so that you can come and talk to us about those things. So if you're one of the next 10 callers, we're going to do three things for you. We're going to develop an income plan for you. And that's going to include things, and Robin talked about expenses, you know, expense creep. We're going to look at what your expenses are. We're not going to tell you got to go on a budget. We're just going to say, hey, you know, what's your monthly outflow? So that's our baseline. Let's deal with that first and figure out what we need to draw from an asset point of view to cover that monthly outflow. Then we'll look at cash flow. Where are you going to draw your income from? Is it going to come from Social Security? I think in the second or the third segment, we're going to talk about Social Security elections. How do you want to elect that? Because there's specific strategies for doing that. Are you going to have to take required distribution? Do you have an inherited account? How do you have to take that? So we look at all that stuff as part of the income plan. Second thing we're going to do is we're going to do a risk analysis for you. We're going to look at two types of risk. One, your emotional tolerance for the market. Two, risk capacity. Your portfolio's ability to withstand a big market correction, and what would happen if that happens? What happens to your portfolio? And then, of course, you have a partner through the retirement process and, frankly, through the work process. And that partner's Uncle Sam. And so, Robin, how do we deal with the tax issues?
9: Yes. Once your income tax plan is created, I will prepare an income tax analysis based on those what-if scenarios and based on your particular situation. Our tax assessments and my tax assessments are based on things that are coming up, not what has already taken place.
7: Yeah, I mean, you can't do anything about taxes once they already take place. So most people manage their tax returns in April of the year after the tax returns got to be filed. There's nothing you can do. So you want to get that prospective, you know, review and analysis so you can see things that are coming up and make decisions better. We know how hard you've worked to earn what you have, and we're going to work just as hard to help you protect and grow it. Our strategies are used by people that have millions and millions of dollars saved for retirement. We can help you. We cannot take that first step. That's on you. You have to do that. So, Gary, if people want to take the first step, how do they get in touch with us?
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10: 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Social Security is one of the biggest retirement decisions many households make, but it's often treated like a simple age choice. The real question is how it fits into the rest of your plan. So what should people understand before claiming Social Security, guys?
7: Well, I mean, first of all, you should have a plan. You need to develop an income plan first, because the income plan is going to help you make the decision as to when you start your Social Security. And if you have a non-working spouse, when your spouse starts their Social Security. If you have a working spouse, that multiplies, meaning that you have multiple choices that you can take. You can take a spousal benefit. The spouse, your working spouse, can take your benefit, and then delay their benefit, and then eventually take their own benefit. So there's a whole process around that.
9: And I do think Gary made a good point. People, because I just had this happen with a very, very long-time tax client recently, that the choice that they made for Social Security was because they've reached retirement age. And, of course, I had to have a big lesson with them about it's not just about the fact that you've approached retirement age and it's time to flip it on. There's a whole host of planning that goes along with that.
7: Yeah.
9: So it's, you know, and congratulations that you've made it. You know, you've made it to the age that you're able to, which is age 62, which you can start claiming. But there are so many options that you have to choose from based on your, claiming options. And it really all hinges on your income plan. At least in our practice, it hinges on your income plan.
7: And it's strategy, man, isn't it? I mean, it's just strategy. Every person that comes in here or every couple that comes in here is different than the couple that came in before. So the strategy that you deploy is something that's specific to your circumstances, not what your neighbor's doing or your cube mate or your colleague. I mean, not what they're doing. It's what you're doing. You want to make sure you're maximizing, you know, what you're getting out of it. Despite the fact that, you know, people are constantly told that Social Security is an entitlement program, you pay into it. And mm-hmm. so as a result of that, you should be getting money out of it and you should be maximizing what you're getting out of it.
9: Yeah, take advantage of the opportunities. They're there for a reason, but you need someone like us that is skilled in those claiming strategies. And what's the best time for you to turn those claiming strategies on, so it's not just, again, you're hitting that magic age and hit the button because you've earned it.
7: Yeah, particularly if you decide, let's say you're going to elect early at 62, 3, 4, 5, or 6, and you potentially would go back to work, because, I mean, you get penalized, right, for what? If you make more than like $22,000 a year, you pay back $1 for every $2 you make.
9: $24,000 this year. But again, even with that, it takes some strategies to be able to understand that, because there's rules, like it's a government entity, so there's lots of exceptions to the rules and a lot of rules to begin with. So

0: you want to understand those rules because, yes, to Kevin's point, you can earn certain dollars in the year in which you, you know, you hit full retirement age. Then if you elect before full retirement age, there's wage limits. So there's a lot of variables. It's not just, okay, I'm 62, let's flip that switch and let's go. And of course, there's widower benefits. You know, if you're age 60 and you've got a spouse that's passed, you can turn on your benefits early. So you just want to make sure that you're making the best choice. And the only way that you're going to know if you are making the best choice that's right for you and for your family is to sit down and have an income plan and let us, you know, create that for you so that we can give you your options. Obviously, you're going to make the choice no matter what that choice is, but we want to give you facts and circumstances and what if scenarios so that you can make a good choice.
1: That's what I call an educated decision. You want to make an educated decision about what you're doing because once you elect and you go beyond 12 months after the election, so a year after you elect, you can't go back and change it. You can change how you elect if you change it within 12 months. But listen, take your second guess first, meaning that get a plan together and make the decision about when you should be electing Social Security and when your spouse should be electing Social Security based on the facts and based on the figures, not based on the emotion.
2: 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Reminder, if you miss any of the show, catch the podcast Wealth Over Taxes. 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So why is claiming early not always wrong?
1: Well, I mean, I think that you've got to look at health, job loss. You know, we just talked about income needs. Family history is something that we take into consideration. I mean, if you know, depending on what your family history looks like, that's more qualitative than it is quantitative. But we're going to ask that question because it influences the decision or the guidance that we're going to be providing you.
0: That's true. Like my sister, her husband died unexpectedly early on. And so because she is younger.
1: He was way young.
0: Yeah, she has the ability to, draw the widower's benefit when she turns 60. So again, my point in sharing that with you is that there are reasons why you want to utilize those claiming strategies early. But again, it's about knowing what your options are, taking a look at what your personal situation is, and then weighing all that out against your cash flow needs, taxes, of course.
1: Income needs.
0: Yeah,
1: you know, if something happens to you, if you predecease your spouse.
0: Right.
1: With Robin's sister, I remember when that happened, it was tragic. But, you got to look at all those things and you have to be able to forecast that out and make a good decision today. The highest dollar amount that you're going to get every month, okay, in Social Security, that may not be the best choice. I know that doesn't sound like that makes sense, but I'm telling you, that may not be the best choice. So again, you want to get somebody on your team that can help you, you know, sort of make that decision or at least properly assess it so that you've got good, solid guidance before you start pushing buttons and start collecting that check. What mistakes happen when people claim based on emotion, based on fear?
0: You miss opportunity. I mean, and the long short of it is you miss opportunity. You've rushed in to make some decisions. I know the fan fave that we hear in the office, people come in and tell us that it's going to run out of money and I want to claim today. You know, they hear that and, you know, okay, great. That's wonderful. But how long have we been hearing that? We've been hearing that for a long time.
1: And and by the way, it just a clarification point. Social Security system is not going to run out of money. Okay. That's just,
0: we're not making any guarantees.
1: But that's just not true. What is happening in 2034 based on current population right now, the amount of revenue that Social Security generates from earners exceeds the payout that is currently being distributed to people that are collecting Social Security. Somewhere around 2033, 2034, that changes where the amount of revenue that's generated from the working class is not going to be enough to cover the outflow Social Security benefits, because you've got that peak 65 thing, I think, that we talked about earlier in the year, where you got 10,000 people a day that are basically retiring. That it's not that Social Security just runs out of money. It's just that you don't have as much inflow in 2034 as you have now. So that's a big difference. It is an insolvency issue, by the way.
0: Right. Correct. It just, the key is we're doing our plans based on the facts that we have today, not based on you walking in scared or us being scared and as advisors being scared, and we're making plans based on that. We're just looking at where you are today. These are your options today, and as you move into retirement, and we're going to take a look at those Social Security claiming strategies and make the best decision for you based on today, based on the assets that you have and the other income sources that you have. And again, like we always say, we do all the planning for you. You make the final decision about what you want to do. You're never going to have a pressure situation here, because it is our job to educate you on what your options are for your retirement.
1: Yeah, we want you to make a good decision about this stuff. That's what our, that's what our responsibility is to you as a client, is to guide you. Okay, so, when we say, your advisors, obviously we manage assets on top of that, but we provide advice first and foremost. That's what Robin and I feel like our primary responsibility is to you, the client. And it's also one of the reasons why we leave openings every week, so that you can come in and visit with us. So if you're one of the next 10 callers, we're going to do three things for you. One, we're going to develop that plan. We're going to look at how you should be electing Social Security and when. If you have a working or non-working spouse, what's the best way to leverage that that election process? Where are you going to elect? How are you going to elect to make sure that you're maximizing what you're getting out of the system? The second thing we're going to do is we're going to do a risk analysis. And the risk analysis is going to be twofold. One, we're going to look at your emotional risk tolerance for the market. So that's, what can I tolerate in the market before I start making emotional decisions about what my holdings are? But more importantly is what we call risk capacity. Risk capacity is related to what can my portfolio withstand from a market correction point of view before I'm potentially over my skis and I'm exposing myself to risk that I don't necessarily want to do. And then, of course, you've got the income tax issue, which, you deal with that all through, the work life. Well, guess what? That doesn't go away when you retire. Uncle Sam's still going to be standing there with his hand out. So, Robin, how do we do with the income tax issue?
0: Yes. Once your income plan is created, I will prepare an income tax analysis based on your specific situation and based on your specific what-if scenarios as we move forward. I will take into consideration your RMDs, your pensions, your Social Security, your investments, any rental income, and take a look at all of those things that affect those tax payouts. But it is a very important part of the planning process.
1: What we bring to the table for you in those three steps is going to transform the way you approach and the way you look at retirement. And that's what you want. You want it to change your perspective so that you have a crystal clear vision of what's coming up. We know how hard you've worked to get to where you are, and we're going to work just as hard to make sure that you're successful during the retirement process and have the income that you need and have the growth in the portfolio. Look, our strategies are used by people that have millions and millions of dollars saved for retirement, and they can help you. What we can't do is we can't get you on the schedule. That's on you. You got to take that first step. But once you take that first step, you can be assured that we will do everything in our power to help you. So, Gary, if people want to take that first step, how do they do that?
2: 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They dial this number. 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It is completely free. It is break time. Be back with more of Kevin and Robin in just a minute. We're going to talk about the tax clock that starts early. What do we mean by that? We'll tell you more coming up. So stick around.
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2: 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Many retirees are surprised to learn that tax planning does not end when the paycheck stops. Now, in some ways, retirement is a tax puzzle that gets more complicated. So why should taxes be part of retirement income planning from the beginning? You guys always talk about this, don't you?
0: Yes, we do. We definitely talk about taxes, and that is why it is so important that we incorporate the tax planning part of the process into our income planning process, because you can't have the income planning without realizing the tax impacts. And part of the income planning that we focus on, obviously we look at all your income sources, but one of the hot topics is the required minimum distributions that retirees have to take when they reach certain ages much later in life, you know, between 73-75. And for a lot of retirees, if you've not done proper planning, when it's time to start taking those distributions from those qualified accounts, like your traditional IRA or your SEP IRA or your 401k or your 403b, and in some instances, the 457 plans, those distributions that you are required to take can create large taxable events later in life. So it's really important, and important for us as your advisor, that when you come into our practice and we start preparing that income plan for you, that we are planning ahead and we are looking ahead at those tax impacts. Now, obviously, tax rates can change, but we are doing active tax analysis as we move through your retirement. So the tax plan that we do for you as part of the income planning process today, we're going to be there with you as we do your annual reviews or your quarterly reviews and making adjustments to that plan. So that if there are changes in tax laws and codes and brackets and so forth, that you will be aware of what those are and what that's going to look like. And we can also allocate for that and help plan for that in your expense projection. So it's really, really important. Another hot topic that ties in with that tax planning, and I think we kind of talked about this in our last session, but your Social Security, you know, your Social Security benefit that you receive, that based on certain criteria associated with that Social Security can create some additional taxable income, or depending on the other income that's on the tax return, can determine how much of your Social Security is taxed. And then to that, for those retirees that are age 65 and older that are going to be electing Medicare, your Medicare premiums are based on your other income, which is tied to withdrawals that are going to be on the tax return. So there are a lot of moving parts.
1: It's like a domino effect.
0: It is. And the tax analysis is something that I really enjoy doing, but it's more than just, okay, let's plug in some numbers into my software and hope for the best. It's about running those what-if scenarios, looking at what your income needs are, looking at what you have the ability to do. And if you're still, you know, if you're still years from retirement, there are things that you can do, you know, pre-retirement that can help, you know, offset some of those, you know, RMD distributions that you're going to have to take in your 70s. So there's a lot of moving parts. And that's why it's really important to consider the tax part of the process before it's too late.
1: Yeah. If you're a, what we consider to be a high net worth person, have a majority of your your holdings are in IRA accounts, and I'll call to your attention a case that Robin and I had, I guess was

0: distribution is through the roof. And he looked at me and he said, well, how do I stop that? I said, well, you know, you got really, you have 2024, 2025, you know, and part of 2026 to stop it. But in 2027, the required distribution is coming in and you're going to be, that's going to spring you into the next tax bracket. You're going to have IRMA charges on your Medicare. And it's because what took place was somebody was watching the portfolio, but nobody was managing the income piece of it. And you got to do both.
1: Yeah, it's really important. You have to do both parts of the equation.
2: 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It's completely free. We hear about RMDs all the time, but some people don't even know what they are.
1: And it's funny that you say that because this is the world that Kevin and I live in. And so for us, it's just, this is our rhetoric every day. We talk about it. It's interesting when a person comes in to meet with us and they don't know what the required minimum distribution is. And then it gives us pause because we have to take a step back and say, ah, okay, these are all of the things, because that tells us that there are a lot of items that they don't know that are related to retirement that we're going to have to address and explain. But the required minimum distribution is a mandatory withdrawal from certain retirement accounts. The RMD age rules changed under Secure Act 2.0, which makes timing and income planning very important. It did push the age out a bit, but yeah, there's some
0: 75,
1: other,
0: right?
1: Yeah, there's other rules, you know, that go with that Secure Act 2.0. So really important that we, you know, we map all of this out for you as you move into retirement. But yes, we can't stress enough that planning ahead is the key to success in retirement. And as Kevin talked about in his example with our clients with the large RMDs, those large RMDs can move you from one tax bracket to another tax bracket, depending on how large that RMD can be. And just to give you some quick math, this is not, I'm just doing this off the top of my head, but your first RMD is going to be about 3.6-3.7% when you take that distribution. So you just think about, do the quick math in your head. If you've got an IRA account, in your first year, you have to take 3.6, or just round it up, make it easy, 4%.
0: Yeah, you got $1 million in an IRA, yeah. You know, all of a sudden you have a $40,000 payment that has to come in, and that can jack you up into the next Medicare premium. So all of a sudden you get an increase in IRMA. It can impact, you know, the percentages of your Social Security that you end up paying taxes on. So it impacts that. It can bring you up, you know, one, maybe even two tax brackets. In the case of this client, I mean, their required distribution was, I think it was adding an additional $150,000 a year to their income. And that was in addition to them having to take out a required distribution for an inherited IRA account for her, for the spouse's parents, who left her a large IRA that she had to distribute over 10 years. And so, again, you start looking at all that stuff, and they looked like deer in the headlights when they were here. Now, we tamped a lot of that down, but, you know, it's hard to tamp that down when you've only got 3 years. If they came in here at age 65 or age 64 and said, hey, could you guys sit down and help us? Robin and I would have had a much, much longer time horizon, and we can deploy strategies to help them kind of navigate through that and to lessen the income tax implications, you know, once they start taking that RMD. So I think that's the point. Yes,
1: that is the point. And just to, again, I like to frame things for people to help you understand it. Say you were in a 12% tax bracket in that scenario. So 12%, and if you're married filing jointly, that's between about $24,000 and $100,000. If you added $150,000 RMD to your tax return, not taking anything else into consideration, you are now going from a 12% tax bracket squarely into a 24% tax bracket. You're jumping through that middle one. So again, not looking at your deductions and all that, but
0: that's just expen- let- that's an

0: expensive mistake,
1: let
0: folks.
1: Let that sink in for just a minute. And that's why it's really important that you meet with us for that income plan that also includes tax planning that I will prepare for you.
0: So you're increasing your income taxes at a time when government waste is at its highest level that I've ever seen. So
1: it's been discovered.
0: Yeah, or it's been discovered. Yeah,
1: it's been discovered.
0: But look, get in here and see us. That's really what the bottom line is. So if you're one of the next 10 callers, we're going to do three things for you. We're going to develop that plan. We're going to look at required distribution. We're going to look at how you should be electing Social Security. We're going to look at whether you should be doing Roth conversions. We're going to look at whether you're going to have an IRMA premium on your Medicare. Okay, we're going to look at all that stuff, and we're going to develop an income plan for you that's going to accommodate all those things. Inflation. All that stuff goes into the income plan so you can get line of sight on where you're headed. The second thing we're going to do is we're going to do a risk analysis. And the two types of risk analysis that we're looking at are, one, just risk tolerance, your risk tolerance for the market. That's an emotional measuring tool. But then we have risk capacity. That's a quantitative measuring tool. That tells us how much of your portfolio can you have exposed to the market in a declining market before you start getting out over your skis and you potentially are overexposing yourself and can get yourself into financial trouble. So you don't want to do that. So you certainly want to get those two things done. And then again, you know, we talked about this in the earlier in this segment, you know, the income tax issue of this, of your income plan, we need to look at that. And so Robin, you mean that's your wheelhouse.
1: Yes. So once your income plan is created, I will prepare an income tax analysis based off of your specific scenario and based off of your what if scenarios moving forward. I will take into consideration the RMDs, the pension, Social Security, investments, rental income, any other income that impacts your tax return. It is all part of the planning process. Very important. Part of the planning process.
0: The entire process requires coordination with investments, income needs, tax planning. I mean, basically what you have to do is you've got to engineer a plan, and that's what we do. We will engineer that plan for you. Our consultation will help you determine how prepared you and your portfolio are to handle dangers like inflation, market volatility, and in particular, taxation. Look, we know how hard you've worked for your money, and we're going to work just as hard to help you protect it and grow it. Take the income that you need from it. Our strategy is used by people that have millions of dollars saved for retirement, and they can help you. What we can't do is get you in here. You got to take that first step. And Gary, how do people take that first step with us?
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2: And just like that, we are back. Welcome back to the show. 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It is completely free. Estate planning is not only for the ultra wealthy. For retirees, it's often about making life easier for people they love during a difficult time. So why should estate planning be part of retirement planning, guys?
1: It is a very important part, just like tax planning, just like income planning. It is a very important part of our process. And during our initial intake with you, that is going to be one of the questions that we ask you, is that, do you have your estate documents in order? And estate documents, basic estate documents, are just a will, a durable power of attorney, healthcare power of attorney, and your advance directives, very basic documents. So don't get overwhelmed by the fancy title of estate planning, because it's just making sure that those documents are in order so that when you are no longer with us, that your loved ones have the ability to transition your estate the way that you want that estate to be transitioned. But we've got some interesting stories to share today. This is one of my second favorite part of the planning process, the tax planning being number one, but I do enjoy the estate planning piece of it.
0: And by the way, folks, just for your edification and for information, Robin has a master's degree from the Villanova School of Law in taxation, with an emphasis on estate planning. So, so that's a big, that's a big chest pound for her, because that's important to have. I mean, there's a lot of people that talk about doing estate planning. She actually has the credentials and can back all that stuff up and back the planning process up with real education and understanding. Not to mention, you know, the 165 years. I'm sorry, did I say 165 years?
1: Oh, my word.
0: Of experience?
2: Yes, a long time.
1: Wow, how did I get here today?
0: I wheel her in on a wheelchair every morning.
2: Exactly.
1: On the vent. I am rolling here. Now, I will say this. We do have attorneys and estate planning attorneys that we coordinate with to prepare estate documents if you need those documents. So it's just part of our referral process, but it is just a very important part of the process. But yes, we do have on-site experience here in this office. So if you come to see us, it's just part of the planning process. But if you don't have your documents, we will have that conversation, but we will refer you to one of our partners that has the credentials to prepare those documents. So very, very important part of it. But I think I'll just go ahead and jump right into this, because this is really fresh on my mind. And it's an example, a great example, how if you have not sat down and taken a look at all of your assets, all of your things, you know, part of the estate planning process is doing an inventory of all of your assets, all, you know, besides financial, you know, looking at your, you've got cars or you've got guns or you've got art or whatever it is that you have, getting an assessment.
0: A beach house.
1: Yeah. Any, you know, properties, your estates and so forth. But this, I've got a couple of examples, but one that's fresh on my mind I'm working on right now. I've got a client, or had a client, he passed away, been a long time client, probably 15 years. And I know I haven't spoken about this particular client situation on the show before, but there's other similar ones. So I just want you to understand how important it is, if you've not taken an inventory of your accounts and all of your titling for your assets, now is the time to do that. Because this client passed away, we had everything in order, you know, all the accounts were set up either in his trust or he had his beneficiaries, you know, had everything ready to roll. Now, he did pass unexpectedly. He had been sick, but he did pass unexpectedly. But for his you know, beneficiary, his coach or successor trustee. We had everything in order. But
0: and it was a smooth process.
1: Smooth process. But come to find out that my sweet client had this one account that he had kept separate from all the other accounts for all of these years.
0: And didn't tell us.
1: And, well, he did tell us. But what was interesting is this an account that he wanted to manage himself. And, you know, we found out that this was before the rules are such now that, you know, this stuff is reviewed a lot more in depth when you set up a new account. But this account was set up back 15 years ago when those back offices didn't do their due diligence on the account titling. And so this account was set up incorrectly. So I've been working with the successor trustee. I said, you've got to request a copy of the original account documents because he didn't have anything at all to validate this account. But anyway, whoever set the account up for my client way back when did not title the account properly. It was in their trust and they had just handwritten it up. I looked at the application for the trustee and you know, saw that my client, it was his signature, it was his wife's signature, but the person that wrote up the application, it was a handwritten application. So if that tells you anything, it was done a very, very long time ago, but the person that had written the application had put the wrong title of the trust on the application. And now here we are and both trustees have passed and now it's going to require a court order to be able to get those assets to the beneficiaries because that the due diligence wasn't done in the beginning. And then now it's become, you know, here we are 15 years later, it's become my client who's the successor trustee's problem. And I am helping him with that problem because I think he doesn't understand the dynamic. And
0: you can't trade the account. I mean,
1: you can't do anything in the account.
0: So if it takes 6 or 8 months for them to get a quarter of doing that, then the account sits there and you can't do anything with it. So if one of your holdings in there decides it's going to take a nosedive, it takes a nosedive and there's nothing you can do about it. I want to make sure I'm clear about that. Nothing can be done. So that's why this stuff is so important. And it's, you know, it's why we harp on it all the time. You got to get this stuff in order so that you don't have that circumstance where, you know, all these assets that you've managed to accumulate across your lifetime, all of a sudden, you know, they spiral out of control because, you know, somebody's not paying attention and they're not dotting the I's and crossing the T's.
1: Right. And the specific example in that scenario is each client, the husband and wife, had their own trust, each individual trust, and their trusts were set up properly. But the person that wrote the application made it a joint trust. And now both people have passed and there is no joint trust document because there was no joint trust. And so, again, that was not in my purview. And so, you know, I wasn't privy to that information because that was an account that he kept off to the side, didn't share with us until much later. And so there's not a lot that we can do. So the takeaway is, you know, make sure you've got a nice inventory of all of your accounts. Review your accounts, especially if you've got accounts, because this particular account had gone through 4 mergers, not because the client was moving the account, but it started out with a old, you know, Scottrade, then TD Ameritrade, then Schwab, you know, so a lot of mergers. And of course, that was a long time ago before the due diligence was, you know, would have been done on that paperwork. So anyway, check everything, make sure you've got you know, you've got your accounts with proper beneficiaries. At least update your beneficiaries. And
0: what is it? What's the Christmas song? Make your list and check it twice.
1: That's right.
0: Make that list and check it twice. So we're Santa Claus. We're going to help you make the list, and then we're going to check it and make sure that it's right.
1: Well,
0: it's just really, I know it's making a joke, but it is. This happens more often than not. Where we start describing this stuff to people that come in to see us, and they're like, "What? What do you mean? What happens? You mean I have to probate if I own, you know, a beach house in South Carolina that has to be probated in South Carolina?
1: If I live in another state,
0: or do I have I have a mountain house in Virginia? Does that mean I have to probate in Virginia? Yes. If you live in North Carolina, that's 2 states you have to do probate in if the estate is not set up correctly.
1: But so you would confirm that
0: stuff done.
1: Yeah. confirm that with your estate planning attorney. But again, you know, part of our process is being a good advisor is to make sure that you've considered your options with those documents, making sure if you do not have those documents, we will connect you. If you don't have someone you trust, an attorney, legal professional that you trust, we will connect you with our estate planning attorneys. We will connect you, but then you work with them directly to prepare those documents and make sure that everything's in order. And then once those documents are prepared, we're going to make sure that your, you know, your investment accounts with us and whatever, you know, asset classes we use, that they match what your documents say.
0: Yeah, all that stuff's got to line up. So that's the, you know, that's the important part. Look, you know, the whole process, and I said this earlier, it requires coordination. It requires coordination with, you know, your needs, your investments, your income, tax planning. The whole thing has got, it's an engineered process, and you got to get that. You got to engineer it. You know, we're notorious for, you know, planning the work and working the plan. That's what you have to do. So if you're one of the next 10 callers, we're going to do three things for you. One, we're going to develop that plan. We're going to look at things like Social Security. We talked about that earlier. Look at required distribution. Figure out where you should be drawing your assets from. Should you be doing Roth conversions? What does that look like? What are the tax implications of that? Look at all of those things. That's the income plan. The second thing we're going to do is we're going to do a risk analysis. And there are two types of risk that we're concerned about. One is your emotional risk tolerance for the market. So that comes in a risk score. But then we're going to look at risk capacity. What could your portfolio withstand from a capacity point of view if in a market corrective state before you get out over your skis? So we want to make sure that we have, you know, our thumb on that. And you want to have an analysis of what that looks like. And then, of course, all through the retirement process, you know, Uncle Sam's going to take a piece of every single dollar that comes through your door. So, Robin, how do we deal with the income tax issues?
1: Yes, once your income plan is created, I will prepare an income tax analysis for you based on your specific situation and based on your specific what-if scenarios as you move forward. I will take into consideration your RMDs, your pension, Social Security, investments, any rental properties, anything that impacts your income tax return, I will prepare that analysis for you. It's an important part of the planning process.
0: 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So that's a pretty good lineup for you. 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What we can't do is we can't get you on the schedule. 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So, Gary, if people want to get on the schedule, how do they do that?
2: 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I'd like to thank everyone for listening. Hope you found the information we presented helpful. Look forward to all of you being back next week. We'll have new topics right here on Wealth Over Taxes with Kevin and Robin. Guys, a pleasure as always. We'll talk to you next week. Take care.
1: Gary, have
0: Thanks,
1: a great
0: Gary.
1: Weekend.
0: Have a great weekend, everybody.
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7: Iran issues an ultimatum. I'm Deborah Valentine, Fox News. Iran says they will only agree to a ceasefire if Israel ends its offensive on Lebanon. Fox's Max Gordon reports from Tel Aviv, Israel.
8: Iran's foreign minister saying again that a deal between the U.S. and Iran will only come when fighting ends in Lebanon as well. So far, that hasn't happened, with Israel and Hezbollah again trading fire. Earlier in the week, Israeli troops moved further into Lebanon than they had in over 25 years.
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7: 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Jackie Selby on this side of things. And Jules, how are things? Welcome to June. Can you believe it's June of 26?
12: Yeah, it's just around the corner here. No, I'm ready to go. We're just about starting into mid-year already. And it's been a busy spring, and, you know, things are we've had the war, and then the markets are soaring. Mm-hmm. While commodities are drifting, and, you know, it's just, it's been a very unusual spring, and it was dry as it could be, and now it's just raining every day.
7: Right.
12: So again, the world continues to change and evolve, and with all that being said, you know, for the group of people that I work with and serve every day, you know, being in retirement, running your retirement, getting prepared for retirement for the group that's maybe 5 years out or 8 years out or whatever, mm-hmm. there's a lot of preparedness that needs to go into that. And that's maybe what this opening segment is about today. And, you know, I always want to thank our good listeners and loyal listeners and maybe new listeners on the show today. Thank you for listening in. We're really just trying to educate and make sure people are aware of what you need to be doing to be prepared for retirement, number one. And number two, if you're in retirement, a lot of times people have management questions or problems or hurdles that they run into while in retirement that they may need help with. And if that's the case, we just want to be a resource that people can go to. You can call us, you can text us, you can do any of that, you can get on our schedule to come in and get a consultation. So we just want to help. That's what we do here, and we enjoy it. We have fun with it. So it's all about getting the word out about retirement, assets, Social Security, Roth conversions, taxes, the list goes on of numerous things that we all have to address to be prepared for retirement.
7: Mm-hmm. Very good information. I want to hand out your phone number, 336-907-2322, 336-907-2322. You can contact Jules Harris via call or text to that number. Yeah, you can just text him if already you've heard something that's ringing your bell, because we do want to be prepared for this retirement thing so we don't lose all of our assets to taxation. I think that's certainly something that people are still thinking about. And I was just reading stock market up, you know, chip rally rolls on. Americans are enthusiastic about tech innovation and blah, blah, blah. Jules, there's a lot to decipher.
12: Yeah, I think there is. I mean, tech is continuing to grow and expand. The AI boom and a lot of stocks attached to that are going up. But, you know, the whole tech sector anymore is really going up, up, up. The NASDAQ breaking records is proof of that. That's where a lot of those stocks are at. So it's continuing to expand. And, you know, but at some point, too, America's going to face, you know, it leveling off, maybe changing at some level. I mean, any market historically, if you look back, any and all markets become saturated at some point, which changes that market and changes the growth of those stocks at some point.
7: Rightio.
12: You know, markets are ever changing.
7: Mm-hmm.
12: You know, the average stock has about a 25 to 35 year shelf life. During that time period, that stock's going to grow to a peak. It's going to potentially level off and go back down for the marketing reasons that I just talked about. Other people are going to get in that same sector, and there's going to be more competitors, and there's going to be more people using other products and other services. And when that happens, then the king of the hill, so to speak, is going to get adjusted in any marketplace for any item.
7: Mm-hmm.
12: And that's just the laws of nature, basically, when it comes to the equities, growth of equities, the change of equity markets. It's ever changing. It's fluid. It's never going to stop evolving.
7: It's kind of scary sometimes to think that, okay, I'm riding high on Microsoft stock. I mean, when was it? Before Meta, you know, years and years ago, that was a great stock to have because it was just climbing up and up and up.
12: Right.
7: But this week it's off. So is NVIDIA, Google, you know, the ones that we thought were going to be the great big winners forever and ever. So
12: yeah,
7: it's just interesting. Yeah.
12: They can't be the winners forever and ever. Mm-hmm. And that's the key point that you just made right there. Things are going to happen in the marketplace to change that.
7: Mm-hmm.
12: That's all there is to it. That's why you have to rebalance stocks all the time. That's why you have to reallocate index accounts all the time. If you don't do that, you can't take advantage of where the growth is going to move to. Just like case in point, when the war broke out and oil went from $60, $70 a barrel to $100 a barrel, there's a ton of money flowed out of one batch of liquid commodities and it flowed over to oil because oil was going up. And that's called the liquidity change and water seeking its own level. If anything in the marketplace starts skyrocketing, the algorithms, the traders, this huge pool of money is going to shift to what's going up. You know,
7: yes.
12: And that's all derived from the change of the war. So that's why these big global events that happen are market changing in one way or the other. They can change for the good. They can change for the bad. And so we have to always be aware that change is necessary.
7: Yes. The idea that change is necessary would be fine if you're still working. But when you're pre-retirement or retirement age, don't you want a little more? I think I'm not the only one who would like a little more security, a little more guarantee, a little more stability, if you will, with my retirement
12: and
7: money.
12: Certainty of what's going to happen.
7: And certainty. That's what I was looking for.
12: Yeah, that's where fixed index accounts come in that have guaranteed income on them. Like last year, the retail sales of these, $464 billion last year, and fixed index annuity sales with income riders was a huge bucket of money. And you have to ask yourself, well, why are people doing that? And why are advisors nationwide why are they making these recommendations? Well, I can tell you why. Because it's needed. People need that stability word you just used right there of income, of knowing what they're going to have. It's repeatable. It's dependable. It lasts the rest of their life. They can protect their spouse with it if they chose to. So all the bases are covered, and the growth of the funds can also be safe depending on what investment type you use.
7: Mm-hmm. It's good to grow your money. The

0: You don't want to lose it, especially if you have all of your money in your IRA, I'm thinking, and you want to retire, and then the market does experience, you know, a pullback or a bear market becomes present. You certainly don't want to lose your money, you know, to that kind of volatility. Jules is reachable on 336-907-2322. Call or text him. 336-907-2322. I mean, there's billions of dollars in these annuity accounts. I guess it's really better to call it an indexed fund, right?
1: Well, it is, because it's an index-linked account.
0: Okay.
1: Where they're making the money safe. I'll explain it here briefly.
0: Please.
1: The whole account is made safe by means of a bond that backs it up, so there's no money actually at risk to the market. And then they are purchasing options on a monthly basis or a yearly basis or a two-year basis. And so when the index moves from a lower point to a higher point during the next 12-month cycle, that determines how much the client makes. But then when you get there, you lock that money in and it's yours. And then if the market was not good the very next cycle, you would not give any of that money back that you earned during the prior cycle.
0: Okay.
1: And equity cannot do that. If the equity went up greatly in 1 year, the next year it could pull back and you could give some portion of those gains back. And an index-linked account doesn't work like that at all. So they're very stable, and it gives people certainty and it gives them choices for some portion of their money.
0: Mm-hmm.
1: Now, it has to be set up proportionally, of course, to work right.
0: Mm-hmm.
1: But that's what those types of accounts can do. And then you can have the income guarantee added to that or not, which that part of it works like a pension. So with all that being said, it gives the people the ability to build their own personal pension if they choose
0: to. Yeah, that sounds marvelous. The guaranteed income stream sounds quite attractive, because most, you know, companies these days, especially private companies, don't really offer, unless it's a huge corporation, a pension anymore.
1: Right. Pensions are gone for the most part. Only the state government has it. Federal government still has it.
0: But is it protected? That's all I'm asking.
1: Yeah, it is. Their pension accounts are. But here's the key with that. You have to be in their system just a minimum of 5 years before it's even vested at all. And then 20 to 25 and up to 30 years before the pension's got to a point where it's large enough it really means something. So it's got to become a career job.
0: Okay.
1: You know, if you don't stay there long enough, it won't be a whole lot.
0: Mm-hmm.
1: You won't be vested, in other words, is what I'm saying.
0: Right. I was even looking at the history of RJ, you know, RJ Reynolds' pension, and a lot of restructuring went on before they sold off their insurance companies and stuff. So it's just, we have to take that 401k with us, don't we, and transfer it if we change jobs, and make sure that it's in an IRA that, you know, pre-retirement, you still want that to grow.
1: Right. That's the best thing to do, is to, with a 401k plan, if you're over 59 and a half, and that's the milestone age,
0: okay,
1: is if you're over that, you should go ahead and make it an IRA anyways, whether you're working or not. That's what the whole in-service distribution law is about, allowing people to move it into an IRA without a taxable event, and you're not closing the 401k plan that you're currently in. You're not closing it at all. You can continue to work and add to it, but you've taken the bulk of these monies and put it into an IRA because it has better tax rules, inherited options, private choices, private investment counseling. There's a lot of things you can get in the private sector that you'll never get through your 401k plan.
0: Uh-huh.
1: And that was the point.
0: Okay. Now, it's a good idea to call Jules. He's going to do a little wrap-up here on our segment, but I want to talk more about this because people are facing that, and it's time to get retired for so many thousands of people, Americans and North Carolinians, every single day.
1: Well, it totally is. I mean, retirement is inevitable for all of us. At some point, everyone has to retire. It's just when is the question, and do we have enough is another question. But, you know, if for a listener today, if you're contemplating any of this, whether you're in retirement or not, but the question is, if you're not sure, that's what I want to get to, is if you're not sure that your goals are going to be met, your concerns are not satisfied, you don't know the details, you don't know what your savings are really doing, your tax situation, your fee structure, your risk tolerance, All of these items are imperative to a successful retirement. And if that's not being addressed, you need some help. Give us a call. Send us a text. We'll get you on our schedule to come in and get that no obligation consultation. $250,000 or more is all it takes in any type of investment accounts of any type, including your 401k plans. We can help with that. 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We want to help you build and help you administer a really good retirement plan. But it all starts with that no obligation consultation. I'd like to open those phone lines right now for the next five on today's show.
0: 336-907-2322. 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But he'd love to get to know you and your family and find out what your needs are for your retirement years. 336-907-2322. 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
0: So I've got a question to start off here on their second segment of our show, Preserve Your Wealth with Jules Harris. Let's get to preserving our money. Someone's asking this question from Danville, VA. My spouse and I are 5 years from retirement, and we keep hearing about annuities, Jules. Are they behind the eight ball? Are we behind if we don't already have one?
1: Not necessarily. I mean, there's a lot of buzz about these investment products today because they help people manage risk. They do have guarantees, and people can use them for guaranteed income. So there's several things that are very attractive to retirees to use these types of investments. So, but they need to be informed, and it need these types of investments also need to be used with other types of investment buckets as well. And but we, you know, help with all of that here. You know, a personalized income review can help determine whether a person needs income streams and belongs in one plan or another, and it has to have that long term to supply their need, because some people say, mm-hmm. as an example, if they're living off a dividend income, which can change,
0: right,
1: they might need a stable source of income along with their Social Securities to make sure they have the cash flow they need to run their household comfortably. And that's where the whole income piece fits in. If it's needed, where does it come from? And if you're, are you depending on a source that's repeatable and dependable, or if it's coming off of dividends or something of that nature, that could change. And then what do you do if it changes? So that's what I want to inject into this conversation. We have to look at dependability and repeatability of income. And that those are the homes, I will tell you right now from all my many, many years of experience, the people who really have the good, sound incomes from more streams of families who have pensions and Social Securities, they have no problems. And they're the group that goes into their other money less.
0: Oh.
1: Because they don't need to. They have the cash flow. But the group that doesn't have enough income stream basically is always hitting their cash accounts for more money because they don't really have enough cash flow. So that's how the income stream could be so helpful to any retirement home.
0: Mm-hmm. Getting a nice stream of money going sure would feel nice. So it's never too late. You can call Jules, 336-907-2322, because it really feels solid when you have that with your Social Security, you know, the two of those things and any other incomes that you have. 336-907-2322, 336-907-2322. That's how you reach Jules. So a personalized income review with Jules is going to illuminate whether this tool is going to fit you. Don't you feel that that's true, Jules?
1: Yeah, that's absolutely. That's the only way I can determine, mm-hmm. you know, what could be needed or not, you know. Mm-hmm. And some of the other great ideas that I inject, sometimes people don't think about this, but like the different types of expenses that every family has. Think about this for a second. For listeners today, you have lifestyle expenses, which are going to go on every month. That's our bills, our groceries, our cell phones. And then you have lifestyle fun expenses that are come and go. So you have different types of ongoing expenses that are always going to be there. And then you have one-off expenses that pop up when you want to take that special vacation. You want to maybe buy the motorhome, you want to buy the swimming pool, or you want to maybe a beach house or whatever the case may be.
0: Right.
1: You have large one-time expenses is one category, and then monthly repeatable is another. So the way we look at this, and it works the best when the income streams that they have are more than enough to run their monthly known expenses that are they're repeatable, that's going to happen every month, and there's some disposable income left from that, of course. But then you also have to have other buckets of money that are there as needed for the major expenses. They want to take the world cruise. They want to go to Alaska. They want to do all these items. Well, that has to come from somewhere. And again, if we're talking about pre-tax money or IRA money, now you're going to you take out additional money like that in the year, along with everything else you're doing. You're going to up your taxes because you took out more income.
0: Oh, boy.
1: So, again, everything needs to be managed. If you don't manage it well, you're just going to pay more in taxes, and you're going to wear your money down sooner. Mm-hmm. And nobody wants to do that. There's not one person that I've ever talked to that wants to see their money go down. They want to see it go up.
0: Mm-hmm.
1: But think about it. How can it do that when you're forced to take money out, or you need to take money out, and then you got to pay tax on that money? So now your growth and management and the taxation of these monies become imperative to how it's going to work over 15 years, 20 years, and beyond. If you're not doing that right, it's going to have an impact.
0: Most definitely. And again, Jule's number, you can call or text him with any questions, large or small, 336-907-2322, 336-907-2322. It seems to me like the paycheck mindset is something that's a little bit tricky, because we're so used to, like that couple who inquired from Danville on the last segment, you know, they're still five years away, they think, from retirement. Sometimes retirement comes to you in a nice pink slip, but, you know, or right? We're getting rid of people, or, you know, the economy's changing, or whatever the case may be. But it's we're so used to having the paycheck. And when that stops, this could be a cliff that people are afraid to drive over.
1: It is. And that's a great, analogy that you're talking about there. And sometimes, yeah, people get retirement in a pink slip and don't expect that. But one of the books, I think Tom Hedner wrote this book, From Paychecks to Playchecks. There's a book out on this whole subject of how to transition and using your money wisely and giving yourself repeatable income that you can depend on. So now you know what you have every month and every year to work with. Just makes it easier for you to plan your life and enjoy your life and not have to worry about where the money's going to come from. So all that can get done when our income planning session that we have with everyone when they come in to get that consultation, we're going to have that conversation with them.
0: Does guaranteed income feel different than investment income?
1: It is. It's quite a bit different.
0: Okay.
1: I mean, guaranteed income streams are coming from a source that's repeatable and dependable, and it's not intended on ever going away or changing, other than possibly going up if it's got an inflation guard built into it, so to speak. But investment income is like when the investment liquid buckets have an exceptionally good year. As an example, 24 and 25 were great years in the market. 26 looks like it could be also as well. We don't know yet. But during those years, when people made a lot of additional gains, guess what a lot of people did? They took out more money that year because the markets did great. So you have to think about this for a minute. The investment income is only usually going to be used or taken when it's there. If not, people don't want to draw their base down.
0: Right.
1: So in the bigger years, the fatter years when the markets are better and there's more profit there, of course people are going to take more money, and that's okay too. And then again, you always have to think about, well, what type of money is it after tax? Is it Roth? Is it IRA? Is it going to have more tax impact to it? And that's where managing your taxes comes into play too, thinking about that in advance before you do it, so you don't create a bigger bill called taxes.
0: Mm-hmm. And even taking some of that income from the IRA, this could affect your Social Security. Can we dive into that?
1: Because we can. Yeah.
0: We don't want that to cause your Social Security to be taxed higher. Now, in North Carolina, that's a little different than other states, though, right?
1: Yeah, well, every state is slightly different on Social Security taxation, but in general, most people today cannot live under the limits. It's $44,000 for a married
0: couple.
1: For a couple, you get over that, 85% of your Social Security is on your return. You got to get under $32,000 before it goes down to 50%, and then you have to get down under $25,000 before it goes to zero. So nobody can live off of that type of money today.
0: No.
1: So for most people, most of their Social Security is going on their 1040. But here's what happens when you start taking out additional money, like what you were just talking about.
0: Mm-hmm.
1: Now your Medicare Part B, which is based on your income, can go up because your income is higher. You're going to fall into a different bracket for your Medicare Part B.
0: Okay.
1: And that's what you have to watch. And I had a gentleman in here the other day. That's all he was about. He was just about, I got to keep my income in a certain range, or I'm right on the line of falling into a higher bracket for Medicare Part B. I don't want that to happen, so I got to keep my income in a certain place. He was very aware of this, and I was like, you know, I get it. I tell people about this every day, but he was all over it. So I mean, some people, when it hits them, then they learn this. Now for people who never fall into a higher Medicare Part B bracket, guess what? You'll never hear a word from them. But as soon as they do,
0: then they call.
1: And then they see that, that Social Security check go down. The Social Security check will go down because they jack up your Medicare Part B. Then they get it. They're like, what happened to my money? Where did my money go?
0: Oh.
1: Well, Medicare just took it back from you. That's where it went. So you have to watch your income if you want to stay in an efficient Medicare Part B bracket. And we have our own Medicare person here.
0: Oh, good.
1: It meets with people who supplies med subs, blah, blah, blah.
0: Oh, good.
1: Gives great advice. We do all that because we know people need it. Our clients need it.
0: You bet. That is, there's nothing more shocking than to have your Social Security go down and you don't know why.
1: Happens every day to somebody.
0: Oh, my golly.
1: Unfortunately.
0: That doesn't sound fun to me, so you better place a call into Jules and get with his team, 336-907-2322. But he's your front man. He is your point of contact. He takes your call, 336-907-2322. Or text. That's fine, too. Jules
1: you
0: is happy
1: can,
0: to...
1: absolutely.
0: Yeah. So go ahead and feel free.
1: Great way. You know, for anybody, again, listening today, getting close to retirement, and you're feeling like, well, I'm not really sure, or maybe I just want a second opinion. I have people that call and want a second opinion all the time, which is fine. Not a problem. Get our customized review. It's a great investment of your time. Get that second opinion. We're going to take a look. We're going to look at everything from your fees, your tax strategies, your protective income components, if you have them or not, out-of-pocket medical expenses that are going to start happening when you're 65 plus, long-term care, how you're going to plan for that or not. These are all... sincerely, items in your retirement that if you don't address it, it can go haywire and it can upset your retirement. You don't want that. Nobody really wants that, but that does happen when people fail to plan. So you don't want to do any of that. You want to get the advice. You want to get the information and the knowledge so you can make the best decisions for you and your retirement and your savings that you've worked on your whole life. So with all that being said, just be one of the next five on the day's show and get that no-obligation consultation. It's fun. It's engaging. You learn something. It's a great investment of your time. But I'd like to open the phone lines and the text lines for the next five callers on today's show.
0: Right. 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
0: Now, one of my biggest fears is somebody jumping out from behind a bush and startling me. I don't like that, but whatever.
1: Everybody, we all have fears, don't we?
0: Oh, my brothers Absolutely. All used to do that just to hear me scream. So, welcome back to the show, Preserve Your Wealth with Jules Harris. So, let's talk about the fear of running out of money in retirement years.
1: Yes, it's out there. It's legitimate. The two biggest concerns still to this day for the pollsters that have polled and surveyed 65-plus people, the number one and number two concerns are, do I have enough? And number two is, could I run out?
0: Okay.
1: And those are the number one and number two concerns still to this day for probably the last 10 or 12 years. I don't think it's changing anytime soon, because here's why. Think about all the unknowns that retirees are facing. Unknown inflation in the future. Unknown taxation levels that a lot of people are wondering about. Well, with all this debt, isn't government going to have to tax us higher?
0: Right.
1: To potentially take care of this debt. Then you have soaring health care costs. It's a train wreck anymore. How high? Anything you touch in the medical sector, it's an arm and a leg. Mm. And that's going to keep going up. Institutional care, skilled nursing, assisted living, every bit of this is soaring. 20 years ago, it was half the money. It was $50,000 to $60,000 for skilled nursing in North Carolina. Now it's $120,000. It's doubled.
0: Yikes.
1: So where is all this going? And what this says to me and all the retirees and the clients that I work with, what it's saying to them is, you need more money. You need more income. Mm-hmm. That's all you can get out of it. And that's the concerns. That's the fears. And all that equals someone, and people will potentially run out. There will be millions of people, unfortunately, that will run out of money before they run out of life in America. It's a fact.
0: Well, a good plan is where to start, but don't be frightened, because there are ways to leverage the money that you do have. And Jules has all the tricks of the trade. All legitimate. 336-907-2322, 336-907-2322. But it can be scary for people to think, well, I'm just going to, you know, not have enough, and they're going to take me, you know, to a Medicaid facility or something of this nature. And you can talk to people about all this. There's longevity risk, and we talk about that all the time. But we don't know our expiration date, Jules.
1: You don't. And that's the biggest unknown. How long are you going to live? And then sometimes people, you know, look at their family history and say, well, we're long livers. And the next guy goes, well, my family is not long livers, so I'm not going to. I've heard people say this. Well, I'm only going to live to so-and-so years. I'm not going to worry about it. Just spend away. That's not a good philosophy.
0: No.
1: Because you don't know. You could be the long liver genetically, regardless of what
0: right.
1: your parents had. There could be other genes in that genealogy that had longevity that was passed to you. So you don't know. So nobody really knows. You have to really prepare for the worst, but hope for the best.
0: Mm-hmm.
1: That's what sensible planning is going to do. Prepare worst case scenario and hope for the best.
0: Mm-hmm.
1: And then, you know, you wind up under-promising and over-delivering, and everybody likes that.
0: Mm-hmm. The thing that I think can

0: gets affected first. Yeah, the wealthier can handle it. They can absorb it, no problem. But it doesn't mean it doesn't have an impact. Mm-hmm. It doesn't mean that it is taking more away from their dollars. And the same thing here with retirees. And here's the other biggest concern. You have a finite resource when you retire, when you stop saving and you leave your job for the last day. Mm-hmm. You're never going to save again. Mm-hmm. You're never going to have an employer put any money in an account for you either. And you're going to do what? You're going to start taking money out because you need to in most cases. Mm-hmm. And then once you're 73 and beyond, if it's pre-tax money, government's going to come in and make you take money out mm-hmm. and pay tax on it. So you're taking the whole life savings thing and you're flipping it around upside down. And now it's money coming out and taxation coming out, health care changing later on in life. And now you're just spending more money on health care and less money on travel. We see it all the time. Mm-hmm. You know, people change from spending this money on traveling the globe to traveling right. to go to therapies and doctors.
1: Yes,
0: unfortunately,
1: yes.
0: That's what happens.
1: It is so true. As a matter of fact, my cousin is having extensive healthcare problems, and they live in Utah, and he's been to every specialist, and they're finally applying to go have the Mayo Clinic see them. You know, because it's an overall thing that no doctor can figure it out or how to solve it. And you know what I mean? That's money spent that you're going to be spending.
0: It's big money that's going to get spent. And guess what? I guarantee you that family did not anticipate that, did they?
1: No. Well, luckily they have a family trust. And so because they were up there in the hills and, you know, everybody contributed and all that stuff.
0: Well, that's great. That's good to hear that they have the ability to absorb it. But I've seen families who didn't over the years.
1: Yes, me too. Yeah.
0: Yeah. So it's out there. So what we're talking about here for listeners today, it's legitimate, folks. I mean, if you don't plan for you're not going to run out, you certainly could, especially if you don't have unlimited assets and income streams in your life. Mm-hmm. This could absolutely happen. The planning process can help secure this. It can make sure that doesn't happen. But one of the questions, you know, you probably want to ask yourself is, have I planned for this or not?
1: Mm-hmm.
0: I think it's a legitimate question.
1: It sure is. I got a question from Davina, and she is in Winston-Salem, and she says, my parents lived into their 90s. I'm healthy now, but should I plan differently than someone with a shorter family history? I like that.
0: Well, this is a concern, and she's right. She's on point. Say, as an example, if both of her parents were long livers, then chances are she will be also. So, yeah, she might want to plan a little differently, you know, to make sure that she has dependable, repeatable income that can last to 90 and beyond if she lives into those years. And I have clients that are doing that right now. So, believe me, I understand how important this can be. So I think the answer is yes, especially if both sides of her family are showing longevity. Now, mm-hmm. that's not a guarantee that she will have it. And, of course, an accident or something can always upend that.
1: I suppose.
0: But you still, in my opinion, you want to plan for the worst and hope for the best. And I think that makes so much better sense to approach it from that point of view.
1: Mm-hmm. You can call Jules, Davina, 336-907-2322, or text him and say, hey, I would like to see you. Because she did, you know, make the question through this text line, 336-907-2322. And if you'd like to sit down with Jules, you know, you guys are right across the street from each other, essentially. 336-907-2322. What about your parents, Jules? How long did they live?
0: Well, the Harris side, just upper 70s, the dad, but the mom, my mom was 30 days away from 99 when she passed.
1: Oh, my gosh!
0: And, yeah. And she came from a family of 12. It's a very interesting story, and a true story, family of 12. And when she was just a few weeks away from not being here, she still had four of the 12
1: that
0: were still living, and they were all in their 90s. So there was five of the 12, that were still living in their middle and upper 90s. The younger ones are still, some of them are still living right now.
1: My golly.
0: And she lived to 99. So this was a very genetically blessed family
1: mm-hmm.
0: for so many of them to live into those years.
1: My golly, yes.
0: So it's a very interesting story. And I've kind of told this story to a lot of clients over the years, but that doesn't mean that I would get that or not, because the Harris side didn't live quite as long.
1: Mm-hmm.
0: So again, but maybe I'll take the middle of the road.
1: There you go. And plan till 89 instead.
0: Yeah. And that's a lot of years for a lot of people. The mm-hmm. average median age right now has risen. Just so listeners know this, when I got in this field 20 plus years ago,

0: ago now, it was around 79 for a man and 83 for a female, and now it's 84 for a man and 89 for a female. It's like the average median age for couples 65 plus right now for that generation. That's where they're predicted to live to right now, because better health care, people have healthier lifestyles, they eat better, they smoke less, they do more healthier things. So right. America is healthier, and yeah. they're going to live longer, mm-hmm. and medical science is helping that.
1: Yes.
0: So with that being said, it's going to take more money. That's the point.
1: Right. It's interesting that, you know, you live a really healthy lifestyle, Jules, so I would bet on the middle ground there between your two family members.
0: I hope so. I appreciate that. But again, I don't
1: know. And you
0: sold
1: your motorcycle, so that's a good thing.
0: I reduced my risk.
1: You did reduce your risk.
0: 90% risk tolerance down to 30 overnight.
1: And you keep real good, you know, real close tabs on your own health. So that's the best we can do. I can't say enough about how important it is to keep up with your health.
0: Oh, it is. It's all you have. If you don't have that, the rest doesn't matter, right? No, you can't enjoy anything.
1: You're so right. And the money isn't going to mean a thing if you're, you know, on an iron lung. Isn't that what they used to say? What some pack of cigarettes used to give you a coupon for an iron lung.
0: I mean, it's just, it's really, you know, I'm glad that mentalities and lifestyles have changed over the years, and people are living healthier and exercising more, eating better, you know, and medical science is definitely helpful too. So with all that being said, I think each generation is going to live longer. So, you know, you got to make sure you're planned. You know, if anyone listening today, if you're just wondering if your retirement plan is headed in the right direction or not, hey, think about this. Give it a little bit of time. Meet with us. Let's have a look. It's comprehensive. It's personalized. It's fun. It's going to cover the income stuff we're talking about on the show, tax strategies, investment strategies, fees, risk tolerance. Everything we talk about on the show every week, we help with it. We help you nail it down. We help you make it real to you and build that customized retirement plan for you and your family. 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It's got to be custom. No cookie cutter here. You have to absolutely build the plan for the family. That's what really works, and it takes time and effort, but it all starts with that review. Give us a call, send us a text. It's fun, it's engaging. And the next five, I'd like to open the phone lines and the text lines for the next five of the day show to get on our calendar and come in and get that no obligation retirement planning review right now for the next five callers or texters on today's show.
1: Great. And let's do that with the 336 number that we like to hand out often on the program. 336-907-2322, 336-907-2322. Call or text that number. You can call Jules Harris and say, hey, I'd just love to have you be my puzzle master and help me put together all these pieces. And Jules always likes to start the appointment with understanding you and your family and what your needs are. And believe me, there's nothing that you can say that is going to shock Jules Harris, because he's been doing this running up on 25 years here. So I think you've seen every situation, haven't you, Jules?
0: I have. I've seen, you know, if there is one I haven't seen, I'd love to see it, but I've about seen it all over the years. That's not a joke.
1: I know it's not. So anyways, here's a number again. It's 336-907-2322, 336-907-2322. 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
1: We were talking about building a personal paycheck at the top of the show, and if you missed it, that's all right. We're going to talk about it again here. Welcome back to Preserve Your Wealth with Jules Harris of J.A. Harris Financial. I like working with Jules. He really knows so very much. I've never asked him a question that he didn't know the answer to. And I'm a pretty good interviewer. I've interviewed a lot of people in my life. So, Jules, what do you think is the most important thing that people need to understand before considering one of these indexed accounts that we talk about?
0: Well, they need to consider what they're designed to do. It's a different product offering that does certain things that people need some of it, if nothing else. And it, part of it is it secures all the money and makes it safe at all times. It can go up based on the markets like the S&P, the NASDAQ, or the Dow. It can be linked to that. So as those markets go up, you get an interest crediting, but you're not taking any risk to get that index crediting. And if it doesn't happen, all of your money is still there. And then the other components of this that could be added is a guaranteed income stream feature that can be added to it or not. That would say after so many years, or even as little as 1 year, you could turn this income stream on. It would work just like a pension. It could never stop. Mm-hmm. It wouldn't matter if you drew it for 10 years or 20 years or 30 years and the cash side of the investment went to zero. They still have to pay you because you have the income guarantee attached to it. Mm-hmm. And this is the part that so many people don't understand what problem this solves. What problem it solves, it gives the household another income stream that they can depend on that's not depending on how many cash dollars the account has. It's based on what the account started with would determine the income, and then that income would never go away. So it turns into a personal pension built off a block of cash that any person could have. And that's kind of how it works. And people like it. It's a real problem-solving tool. Yeah. I have people at all type of income and asset levels that like to use it because they'll take a block of their savings and they'll stick it into this tool, and it will just kick out this money that they know will always be there and it couldn't go away. So now they feel like, well, now I'm a little more free to go over here to my other buckets of money and use those because I know that this is going to happen. So it's a real problem-solving tool if it's used correctly, but it does have to be set up by a professional, and the client does have to be educated on how it works or not and things of that nature, and make sure that you're using it properly so it's an aid and not anything else. And that's where we come in with the education and the resources to show the client how it's going to work.
1: All right. It sure sounds like a great solution. You know, walking out to, we call it mailbox money, right? You're walking out to the mailbox and seeing that check in there, baby.
0: Yeah. People love getting a check out of the mailbox or their EFT in their bank account. Mm-hmm. You know, it just gives them confidence that this money's coming in every month, and now I can run my life and I don't have to worry that I won't have enough. And, you know, then also you have your emergency bucket of money sitting there too. We want you to have that.
1: Of course.
0: So now if something uncertain pops up that you didn't expect, which is still going to happen in life, you got somewhere to go for that, but you're not disrupting your income. Mm-hmm. And that's the key.
1: Mm-hmm. That is the key. And it's so important to understand that it's not, you know, all or nothing, right? It's not.
0: That's correct.
1: It's just a tool in the toolbox.
0: But it is. And there's so many tools. Yeah. It's how you use the tools as well.
1: Well, if you get all the tools working on the same, you know, home building project, and they're working in their proper way, then you can have a relaxed, wonderful retirement where you don't have to worry about this money running out on you.
0: That's right. And that's part of it. I mean, it gives people some stability and comfort. It does several things. I think it also helps them to manage their money better. Like I was speaking about a minute ago, if we've created an additional income stream to go along with Social Securities or maybe a small company pension or something of that nature. Now, at least the family knows what we have on the guaranteed side of income things or not. And now we're also a little more freer to look at the rest of our assets and say, well, now I can do this with this if I want to. I can use some of this every so many years and do some vacation planning that I want to do, or I could go buy the boat, or I can go do other things because I know that over here on the other side, I have the income stream that I can depend on that's going to take care of everything else. Mm-hmm. And that's what I think adds a lot of comfort and stability to anyone's retirement.
1: When somebody is meeting with you, or maybe they've met with someone else before, and the appointment is always turned to this one subject matter, can somebody tell if the conversation is too product focused, if you will?
0: Yeah, I think people can, and I think it's about how advisors and people, retirement planners in our industry, it depends on how they promote it, show it, and educate people on it. It has to be done in a consumable way for the new person who's never worked with this product or understood it. It's got to be presented in an easy to understand format, so they understand the benefits and the trade-offs of what an investment like this would do or not. So, you know, I tell people, don't throw out the baby with the bathwater. Some people hear good stories about these types of investments. Some people do not hear good stories. And what's the difference? Well, the difference is how somebody used it. Somebody probably used it improperly at some point, or some advisor didn't set up the right tool for that setting, and that was the real issue. So it's about being educated, using the investment properly, and letting it do its job. Mm-hmm. And that's where the professional advisor comes in to make the right recommendation and set up the right tool and the right investment, and then everything right. works great, and that's what we do here.
1: What do you think the role is? Should the both spouses be involved in the discussion on anything
0: with
1: your retirement plan, right? Jules, you want to meet with both of them.
0: You really do. And so it's, you know, that's where the consultations come in, the relationship comes in. Mm-hmm. Building the relationship is very important. We talk about that here, and most of our clients here agree with, they don't just want analytics and advice. They want relationship. They want to know who they're working with. They want to know that that person is concerned and wants to make a difference. And when they call us or email us or whatever they do, that we're going to respond and be helpful to them. Mm-hmm. That's what matters.
1: Sure.
0: And so, yeah.
1: Can we illustrate a little bit of that? Because you have clients that you've had for decades and multi-generational, right?
0: I have children. And even I've had a few grandchildren here from the initial client that I had 20 plus years ago that passed and left the money to the children. And now one of those people are not here and left it to grandchildren. I have all of that. I have many, many, many inherited accounts. I have non-qualified stretch accounts, which are non-qualified deferred money that's been rolled down. And the IRS allows all this now. A lot of people don't realize one of the positive tax bills that passed was Secure Act. And Secure Act 2.0, it did limit IRAs to 10 years, but it also allowed the non-qualified money to stay deferred indefinitely with what they call a life expectancy distribution.
1: Okay.
0: And again, on the IRA side, on the Roth side, if you have an inherited Roth, since there's no RMD on a Roth, you can keep that money indefinitely. So some of these tax law changes had a real good benefit for America, some not as much, and that's the IRA being limited to 10 years. And I talk about that on the air. But we do all of these types of accounts. We have hundreds of them here. We do more of it than anybody around. Mm-hmm. And that's happened because we keep our clients. And
1: right.
0: that's something, you know, I want listeners to know. There's a reason why we keep our clients. It's good work, good recommendations, and great service. And that's the things we do here that's maybe different from the next guy.
1: So, right, and your clients can roll in and say, listen, this has changed, that's changed. What levers or buttons do we have to push to make this income turn on, or et cetera, right, depending on their needs as they change in age?
0: That's correct, and that's where the investment and the flexibility advice comes in, so that nobody's life is going to stay the same. This is maybe the best way to talk about this. Everybody's going to have bumps in the road. Everybody's mm-hmm. going to have unexpected changes. Doesn't that mean that your plan and your planner mm-hmm. has to be able to help you navigate around that?
1: Sure.
0: When that happens? And that's what retirement planning advice is really about, not just investment advice.
1: Mm-hmm.
0: Investment advice, yeah, we have great investment advice here. We're doing that every day, investing the money well. But what about all the other decisions, the retirement advice, yeah. Medicare, Social Security decisions, home care or not, long-term care or not. Mm-hmm. There's so many other things that people are going to run into in their retirement that they're not sure what to do. Where do they get this advice?
1: Right. Well, you're a one-stopper there at your operation at J. Harris Financial because you have all the professionals at your disposal there in the office. So I was wondering if it would behoove us to finish this up by talking about legacy. How does this, everything we've talked about today, fit into the legacy plan?
0: Well, everything that we're talking about today and say we grow and keep money for many decades and people have a long and happy retirement, but at some point when they're not here, don't they have to pass this to somebody else? That's a fact. So if that's the case, you have to have a plan to do that, a will or trust or a deferred payout plan. There's so many things that could be built into passing assets when someone is not here. So the questions become, have you done that, or has your planner even suggested that?
1: Mm-hmm. Right. And so let's get it going. The conversation can start simply by you contacting Jules, and we talk about this phone number. It's a call or text line, and he actually picks it up. It's him. He'll say, hi, Jules Harris, 336-907-2322. Yeah.
0: We absolutely will, and you're not on the air. Everybody seems to think that if they call in that they're going to be on the air. They are not on the air. We record the show pre-recorded, of course.
1: Yeah, but no, we would never embarrass you. No.
0: No, I would not do that. But call in. Give us a call. You know, if you're getting close to retirement, you're not sure about some things. Sometimes people don't even know what their fees are paying, or they need a tax strategy. They're worried about taxes. They're not sure about that. They're not sure if they're going to have enough income. That's been the focus of today's show is income. Sometimes people don't have enough, or they're worried about not having enough, whatever the case may be. But if you're not sure, that's the real point of my question today. If you're not sure, if you don't have a comprehensive plan, give us a call. Send us a text. You can go to the website and send us an email. 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We can help you plan for a long and happy retirement, but it all starts with that contact, no-obligation consultation. You can call us. You can text us. You can call in. Get on the schedule. It's fun. It's easy. It's engaging. And it's also educational. It's a great, great use of your time. But I'd like to open those phone lines right now for the next five callers or texters on today's show.
1: Let's get this going for you and your family. 336-907-2322, 336-907-2322. And it is a fun appointment when you meet with Jules. And, you know, he's honored to be able to serve the community here in North Carolina and actually all over the United States. You have clients that have picked up and moved, and you're still involved with them in their lives. So it's 336-907-2322. If you have a home in another state, another city, et cetera, Jules, happy to cover all that. 336-907-2322 on Preserve Your Wealth.
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5: Hello there, and thanks for tuning into this week's edition of Discoveries in Health. 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Okay, today I'm going to start with a question, so listen up. Are you in pain? Or if not you, do you know someone who is? Okay. Well, we have the great fortune of having Dr. Janet McCarroll back in the studio with us today, and she's going to be talking about why pain has become an epidemic in this country and why so many people out there are suffering day after day after day needlessly. Well, Dr. Janet, it's great to have you back on the show. Great to see you again.
6: Oh, it's good to see you too, Chris. Thanks for having me back.
5: Oh, our pleasure. And for those that may not remember, Dr. Janet is an expert in alternative health and natural pain relief. She's a published author. She's dedicated the past 20 years of her professional career to educating and empowering others to be their own health advocate. She's made appearances on television programs such as Life Today with James Robison, the Christian Television Network, and Doctor to Doctor. She's also been a guest on over 500 secular and Christian radio and TV shows, including The Daily Buzz and Fox affiliates all over the country. Dr. Janet also serves as a member of the American Association of Pharmaceutical Scientists, and she's also a member of the American Association of Nutritional Consultants, and she's created several health formulas now that are literally helping millions of people out there regain their health and wellness. And Dr. Janet, I want to get right into this. I mean, we're talking about pain today. And it always amazes me that, you know, we have the technology to put men on the moon and bring them back again.
6: We do.
5: And yet we can't seem to get a handle on pain relief. I mean, what's going on?
6: The last time I was here, it was estimated that 43 million Americans were dealing with pain in their bodies.
5: That's just astounding.
6: But now that number's doubled to an estimated 86 million American adults. And that's why I'm here today. I really want to talk to you about this epidemic.
5: Well, what kind of pain are we talking about here?
6: All the itises, rheumatoid and osteoarthritis. Mm-hmm. We got the bursitis, the tendonitis. We have fibromyalgia, neck pain and low back pain, mm-hmm. hip pain, knee pain, joint pain. And of course, we have injuries, you know, mm-hmm. and we have the mm-hmm. weekend warrior type things too. Mm-hmm. And actually, Chris, there's over 100 different types of pain syndromes. But the real issue, Chris, is we're failing to get to the root cause of the pain.
5: What's causing this pain epidemic out there? I mean, what is going on?
6: It's just the day that we live in right now. We have more stress than ever before.
5: Yeah,
6: and
5: exactly.
6: And that causes pain syndromes ultimately. But I can tell you that there is a real natural solution that can help you get to the root cause of that pain. Mm-hmm. I created my glucosamine cream to take that cream, apply it exactly to where it hurts, mm-hmm. rub it in, it goes in instantly. Because I wanted to give targeted relief immediately.
5: Okay,
6: so,
5: all right.
6: If you're in pain, you want relief now.
5: Exactly. Well, how fast does your formula work?
6: Within 15 minutes.
5: Really?
6: 15 minutes. It's worked for me, my family, and hundreds of thousands of other people.
5: Now, for someone that may be interested in considering your glucosamine cream, I mean, what can it really do for you?
6: Okay, first of all, in 15 minutes, you're going to see reduced pain.
5: Okay.
6: And it's going to help your body to lower inflammation. And with the inflammation lowered, you're mm-hmm. going to repair and rebuild your joints. That's going to in turn restore flexibility and mobility. You'll see daily, you'll begin to regain your life. You're going to play with your children and grandchildren again. You can get on the floor and get back up off the floor. You can exercise.
5: Right.
6: You can lose weight.
5: Right.
6: You got to get around with more ease and comfort. And sleep, very importantly, if you can start to sleep again, because I know from personal experience that if you're in pain, you can't sleep. And mm-hmm. that's very important mm-hmm. when it comes to repairing, regenerating, and reclaiming your life.
5: And people out there are using your formula and getting these benefits?
6: Absolutely, they are, Chris. I hear it every single day. As a matter of fact, I have a few emails and letters that I brought with me, if you have a moment to hear a couple
5: sure,
6: of them.
5: Sure.
6: This is one from Henry. From Ohio. He says, I've been suffering from rheumatoid arthritis for many, many years. I'm 77 years old. Hmm. I've been using Celebrex and Vioxx and other medications, but never had favorable results. I decided to order your glucosamine cream and have been very pleased with the results. I am now pain-free, for which I thank you.
5: Hmm.
6: I also have an email quickly from Florence from Hollywood who wrote, it's a miracle. I'm back to working in my yard and riding my bike thanks to you. So those are just little things that I've gotten, but there are hundreds to back those up. So there is a natural way to do this. And through the course of the show, We're going to give the listeners some real help.
5: Folks, I want to take a moment here to let you listeners know that if you want to try Dr. Janet's Extra Strength Glucosamine Pain Relief Formula, there's a special toll-free number to call. 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Okay, well, if you're just joining us, we've been talking with Dr. Janet McCarroll. She's a natural health expert. She's also an expert in dealing with pain, pain relief. But we've been talking about how pain has a devastating effect on our overall health, and now how her glucosamine cream, this is a natural solution, is a way to really get to the, the root cause.
6: That's right.
5: Of pain in the body. Before we get into that, Dr. Janet, I'm going to ask you, I know this is hard for you because this is emotional, but I think it's important for people to understand how you got to where you are today or why, what's driving you. And if you could share that story, I'd sure appreciate it.
6: Well, it was birthed out of a lot of personal pain and pain that my husband had years ago. He had severe osteoarthritis throughout his body. At the same time, I had fibromyalgia.
5: Right.
6: So I was really on a quest to find something all natural to help him have a better quality of life and for myself as well. I mean, I had to function and raise three children during that time.
5: Well, let's talk a little bit about what's in your glucosamine cream.
6: Well, I did a lot of research on glucosamine. I knew how good it was. So I came across the fact that emu oil is a powerful natural anti-inflammatory and can carry most any ingredient right through your skin and deliver relief to your area of pain.
5: Okay.
6: So I took emu oil and glucosamine. I used boswellia, which is an Indian herb that's an anti-inflammatory.
5: Okay.
6: Bromelain, that's an enzyme known to be an anti-inflammatory.
5: Okay.
6: MSM, a natural organic sulfur that is also just as important as glucosamine in rebuilding and repairing our joints.
5: Yep.
6: And so I put that all together in a cream that actually has no odor. It's greaseless. It doesn't freeze the pain. It doesn't burn the pain. It doesn't irritate your skin. Goes in 15 minutes later, you have relief. So that's why I'm here, to share what I know and share what I have.
5: Right.
6: Because it works.
5: And I have this here, by the way, folks. Glucosamine cream, it comes in a plastic dispenser that has a pump top on it.
6: It's a pump and it's metered. You'll need 1 to 2 pumps, depending on the area of pain, of inflammation.
5: Right.
6: It's sanitary, you know, no contamination, so you don't have to worry about it becoming rancid.
5: Okay. Now, in terms of this getting into your body then, you're talking about a couple things right here, not only relieving the pain, but also
6: rebuilding.
5: The rebuilding part. So how does that work?
6: Once you apply the cream to that area that you're going to target, you get the inflammation to go down and the body heals itself. The body heals itself, provided you give it the raw materials it needs. I'm giving you what you need for your body to take over and do the job it was meant to do, and that's heal.
5: Okay. And this is safe. You did nothing that you have to worry about here?
6: You don't have to worry about a thing. If you're taking drugs for pain, it won't conflict with that at all. None of these ingredients
5: do. Okay, I was going to ask that. Okay. So what is then a realistic expectation? If somebody calls today and

0: and wants to try your glucosamine cream, mm-hmm. what would you tell them?
1: I would say within the first 15 minutes, you're going to notice that your pain is greatly reduced or even eliminated.
0: Okay.
1: And then over time, you're going to rebuild and repair your joints with that inflammation being taken down. That's going to restore flexibility and mobility and sleep. I mean, if you can sleep again, that's where our bodies get all of our recuperative, regenerative ability to heal. And then with that being taken care of, all the things that you love to do, you can start doing again, traveling, exercising, so you can lose weight.
0: Right.
1: You can socialize with family and friends. You can be the life of the party.
0: Yeah. Pain really changes who you are because of all of these other things. You just can't do, or it's very difficult to deal with in terms of living a normal life.
1: That's
0: or trying
1: right.
0: to live
1: well,
0: a normal
1: life. Well, you can't.
0: Life.
1: You're right. You
0: right.
1: can't live a normal life anymore.
0: Right.
1: Your life has changed forever until
0: yeah.
1: you get this thing taken care of. And you can.
0: Yeah. And you've got people out there that are already getting great results, right?
1: I brought some more emails and letters if you'd like to hear them.
0: Sure.
1: Okay. Let's see. Chris, here's one from Beverly from California. I would love for you to know how happy I am with your product. My feet and legs are usually in pain from being overweight and on my feet all day. At night, I can hardly get to sleep from the pain. I discovered by applying glucosamine to the painful areas, I'm able to get a good night's sleep. Thank you so much for making this possible. Here's one more, Chris, from Darlene from Pittsburgh, Pennsylvania. It's a miracle in a tube that truly does take away the pain. It works as nothing else I've ever tried. It worked quickly and eliminated all of the pain.
0: Are these kinds of responses unusual?
1: No.
0: Really?
1: They're the usual.
0: Really?
1: They're the usual. I mean, I must say that it does my heart good to hear these things because I know what it's like to suffer and I know what it's like to get relief. And every time, you know, I get one of these emails or these letters, it just confirms it. Hundreds of thousands of people have used my cream with great results.
0: That's great. Mm-hmm. All right, folks, I want to take a moment here to let you listeners know that if you want to try Dr. Janet's Extra Strength Glucosamine Pain Relief Formula, there's a special toll-free number to call. 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And I'll give that to you again. You ready? It's 1-800-212-4787. So what do you think, folks? This is pretty interesting, isn't it? Pain obviously is something that is a huge epidemic in this country. I don't think there's many of us, or any of us for that matter, that has not experienced pain from time to time, or maybe it's more serious, more chronic. And looking for a real solution here, understanding that perhaps the pharmaceutical approach is now we know is not the best approach at this point because there are so many side effects associated with these drugs out there.
1: That's right.
0: But looking at it from a natural standpoint and Dr. Janice glucosamine cream maybe makes some sense here. I mean, this is again, putting back into your body. We do seem to discover time and time again that when you give your body what it needs, it knows what to do with it.
1: It
0: knows how to fix the problem. It's only if it doesn't get those things that you continue to have the problem. And again, we've been talking about Dr. Janice glucosamine cream, and this is a number of ingredients that you put together.
1: Right.
0: And is this good for any type of pain?
1: If you have pain of any kind, it's going to make a difference. I mean, I don't care how extreme it is and how minimal it is. It's going to give you relief. Now, if it's more extreme, of course, it may take a little longer. Mm-hmm. If you can take your pain from a 10 to a 5 and on down the line with continued use, well, I'm telling you, that's very doable.
0: Yeah.
1: So this is really exciting to be able to share this with you.
0: Yeah. Again, I think one of the things that is important for people to understand, because it's very unique, this is a cream.
1: Yes.
0: This is not a supplement. Yet there are lots of supplements out there.
1: Uh-huh.
0: And what do you tell someone that comes into your office and says, well, Dr. Janet, you know, I've tried this, I've tried that, I've tried this, I've tried all of these things, and it did not work. So therefore, the natural approach doesn't work.
1: First of all, for glucosamine or MSM, for that matter, it takes 90 days for them to notice something, if in fact they're going to notice anything, because they may not be breaking down and absorbing
0: this
1: and utilizing
0: if
1: you're taking it orally.
0: Mm-hmm.
1: And after 3 months, people give up. People in pain, they want relief and they want it now.
0: Right.
1: And that's why I developed this cream. Again, 15 minutes. And I am telling you, you'll notice that it's going to the good.
0: Mm-hmm.
1: And so I just give you a challenge, you know, try it. You have nothing to lose.
0: Okay, again, we're talking about Dr. Janet's glucosamine cream here. And Dr. Janet, I mean, somebody calls today, gets your cream and tries it. What should they expect, realistically?
1: Within the first 15 minutes, as you use the cream, you'll notice the pain diminishes. And just as slowly as you got out of life, you'll start to see yourself come back into life, and you'll see you'll want to call people again. You'll want to talk on the phone. You know, you'll want to go see your neighbors. You'll want to go take your kids to the park. You'll want to walk your dog again.
0: Yeah.
1: You'll want to do all these things.
0: I think it's just simple things. You'll wash the car.
1: The things other people take for granted.
0: Right, right.
1: You'll be able to do.
0: Right. But on the other hand, people want to know that this is not just you saying this. They want to know that other people out there have been in their situations and have gotten results.
1: Well, I have letters and emails from people all over the country. Does my heart good, you know, to hear back. I have an email from Kay from New York. She says, I have arthritis in too many places and recently broke my right wrist. All these aches and pains are lessened within a few minutes of using the glucosamine cream. Your dispenser is easy to use and was especially appreciated when my wrist wasn't working very well. I will not be without this product. Here's one more. I've lost the pain in my knees and I can walk without any problems, climb stairs, sleep at night without pain. I'm so glad I heard about the cream. It makes me want to wake up in the morning. And that's exactly what we were just talking about.
0: That's interesting. Makes me want to wake up in the morning.
1: You see what I mean?
0: All right, folks. I do want to take a moment here to let you know that if you want to try Dr. Janet's Extra Strength Glucosamine Pain Relief Formula, there's a special toll-free number you can call right now. 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Okay, well, this has been really, really enlightening. We've been talking about pain, which unfortunately is a difficult subject for so many people. And we've been talking about Dr. Janet's glucosamine cream, which contains proven pain-fighting ingredients that not only help to reduce or even eliminate your pain, but also help to rebuild. And
1: that's,
0: I think,
1: right.
0: That's so important. There is an opportunity here to get on a path back to ultimate health.
1: You know, with pain, you have this what if thinking. What if this isn't going to get better? Am I going to wind up in a wheelchair?
0: Yeah.
1: What do I have? Is
0: right.
1: this terminal? Is this
0: right.
1: going to take me out? What's going to happen to my family?
0: Right.
1: What's going to happen to my job? So this is what America is going through. And the stress only perpetuates the pain syndrome.
0: Mm-hmm.
1: And so I'm here to tell you that help is on its way. It's time to take charge, be proactive, pick up the phone and try this.
0: So your glucosamine cream is all natural.
1: All natural.
0: And you just rub this right in the area
1: of
0: pain.
1: Put it right where it hurts.
0: Doesn't stink.
1: No
0: doesn't,
1: smell.
0: Doesn't, and it's,
1: not,
0: and it's not,
1: greasy.
0: Not greasy.
1: Won't ruin your clothes.
0: And this is safe. You don't have to worry about interactions.
1: No,
0: nothing
1: not
0: to be
1: at
0: concerned
1: all.
0: About there. I meant to ask you, is this something that you can continue to use or should continue to use after, you know, let's say that you don't have pain anymore, but
1: keep
0: you still
1: replenishing.
0: Keep, yeah.
1: If it happened once, it can happen again.
0: Yeah.
1: So you want to keep replenishing all those building blocks that help us remain flexible.
0: Right.
1: So
0: right.
1: there you have it. It works. It works. I'm living proof. So.
0: And what should you notice when you start using it?
1: More flexibility, less pain. You'll have more mobility. You're going to sleep better.
0: Mm-hmm.
1: You're going to get back into life.
0: Mm-hmm.
1: You know, it's funny. I have people tell me the first and second day they use it. They go, you know, I have a feeling for the first time that my well-being's returning.
0: Mm-hmm.
1: I'm going to be all right.
0: Yeah. And there are literally thousands of people that have benefited already.
1: Absolutely. We know that for a fact. The letters don't stop coming in. So
0: well, can you share a few more with us?
1: Sure. Let's see. I brought some more with me here. We've got Pam from Douglasville, Georgia. She says, my finger swelled and my doctor said it was carpal tunnel syndrome. And I couldn't get any relief, so I rubbed a glucosamine cream on my fingers and hand, and the pain was instantly gone. I keep this by my bed, in my purse, and at my workstation. Thank you, Dr. Janet. And Agnes sent this letter. I knit for hours at a time. It takes all the oil from my skin, and my hands were so bad that they were cracked, bleeding, and very itchy. Plus, my hands hurt a lot, too, sometimes waking me up at night. I would use your glucosamine cream on my hands, and I'd have to tell you that it's better than any hand cream or lotions. Plus, the aching and pain have faded, and my hands have never been so smooth. Emu oil also is an incredible skin conditioner. So that's a side benefit too.
0: Yeah.
1: So, you know, there's just all kinds of things as the testimonies keep pouring in.
0: Yeah.
1: So.
0: Well, Dr. Janet, unfortunately, we're about out of time here. Any final words of encouragement you want to leave with our listeners today?
1: Yes, absolutely, Chris. You know, pain, it can be your friend because it alerts you to take action. But pain becomes your enemy when you fail to take action. And that's what the show is all about. I want to encourage you to become proactive and go to the root cause of your pain. And I've offered you a real proven solution that's helped hundreds of thousands of people just like you across America over the past 10 years find relief. Now you can be one of them. True healthcare reform begins with you. Try my glucosamine cream. You have nothing to lose except your pain. And remember this, it works. It works. It works.
0: 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I'm Chris McKay. 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
7: 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This material is not endorsed or approved by the Social Security Office or any other government agency. 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All guarantees are backed by the claims-paying ability of the issuing insurance company. All opinions expressed by externally cited sources are solely their own opinions and do not reflect the opinions of Advisory Alpha. This is for informational purposes only and should not be relied upon for investment decisions. The case studies presented reflects the specific circumstances of one client and should not be considered a guarantee that another client or potential client may experience the same or certain level of results. This is for informational purposes only and should not be construed as investment recommendations or solicitation. Names have been changed to protect the anonymity of clients and are not testimonials in nature. 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
10: Little pieces.
9: I love
10: first
9: it.
10: First day. Not the whole thing.
9: I know.
10: Don't misunderstand
9: It's more than a lot of people do in lifetime. Don't poo-poo what you're doing, Brian. I love it. And
10: we'll right at West Point this year in New York.
9: Got it. Okay. And you make your scrapbooks along the way. It's such an incredible thing. Your daughter is always going to have these memories. I love it so much.
10: We were looking through it yesterday.
9: Yeah.
10: There was something else. Just watching her grow in those years, you know,
9: mm-hmm.
10: Watch that little handprint. We do a little handprint every year.
9: Mm-hmm.
10: So you just watch that handprint grow. And now she'll be 13 this year and you're just going,
9: I know.
10: It's kind of painful if you want to know the truth.
9: I know.
10: It's beautiful, painful. Though.
9: I know.
10: It's beautiful, painful, but it's a lot. Oh. And then we started in kindergarten. She'll be in the seventh grade next year.
9: She's a
10: September baby. So
9: time flies.
10: Yeah, it's something to get excited about. I recommend that to any family out there. You know, do that. Do something along those lines where we're going to go see each lighthouse or whatever.
9: Yeah.
10: You know,
9: yeah.
10: Whatever your joy is, just, and you hit these little landmarks and create your book from kindergarten out or even sixth grade out or whatever.
9: Yeah.
10: You know, it's never too late.
9: That's right.
10: So I recommend it highly.
9: It's never too late. And also, don't wait doing the things that you want to do. Yesterday is gone. You might not have tomorrow.
10: Keep it simple.
9: You have today. Today is the day. Do the things that you want to do. Go on the trip. Drink the latte. Buy the pair of shoes. Live your life. Of course, for those of us who are getting closer to retirement, we start to think, well, how do I do that? How do I get myself paid every week, every month, every year? Now that it's up on me to do that. So that's what you and your team, you're helping folks figure out, not just for themselves, but, you know, to the point, the Appalachian Trail that you are piece by piece hiking with your family. It's so much more than just you listening to us on PTI, your money. It's about you with your family, your goals for the years ahead and all the experiences you want to have. Brian and his team, they're here to help you figure that out. It's much bigger than just what you've saved. It's about the life you want to live. So again, it's 336-586-5861. Speaking of that income, Brian, let's talk about Social Security, because we are now 6 years away from potential cuts to our Social Security checks. If Congress does nothing to address the trust fund solvency issue that's been happening, it's been happening for years. Nobody should be surprised by this information. So, and we've talked about Social Security in the past and, you know, the why that's brought us to where we are. And some analysts are saying the only way to fix this is to raise taxes. However, there's another article that's arguing raising taxes is, in fact, a bad idea. And their math shows raising taxes, it helps. But what actually is the better call is to push the full retirement age from 67 to 69. They say it does more to shore up the system. So the what can we do about Social Security is such a big question. But to break down a little bit here on the radio today, working to empower ourselves with what we can do, how would a change like that affect somebody's retirement planning? And, you know,

0: Problem with that is too, you remember, you can't, until you reach full retirement age, you can't work and collect Social Security. So it's going to take some of that out of folks that say, hey, I'm going to work 68, 69 years old. And at that point, I'm going to take Social Security and maybe work a couple of more years, pay off my house with my Social Security. Because I advise some people like that. You know, I'll say, hey, why don't you take Social Security at 67? I know you're not going to retire to 68. Mm-hmm. And continue to work. Use that Social Security to, one, fund you a nice reserve bucket. Or let's go over here and let's pay your house off. Because if you don't have that $2,000 payment with $1,500 of it principal and interest, then that's $1,500 going to you now, mm-hmm. you know, mm-hmm. and the taxes and insurance. Yeah, you got to continue to pay that. But it really just boils down to, I think this is going to be, this is the cornerstone of a lot of people that come in here. Hey, you know, that's, I was really dependent on that bucket. So they may cut it by percentage, raising taxes. Well, they're going to take more of your Social Security from you if they raise taxes, right?
1: Right. Because
0: all they're going to do is give it to you and give it back.
1: Right.
0: Right now, there's no state tax on Social Security. Are they going to come in and are they not going to allow you to write off? Are they going to take away that extra 15%? Worst case scenario. Social Security, there's no state tax out of North Carolina, Virginia, or South Carolina. But federally, worst case scenario, 15% of it's tax-free. Are they going to take that tax-free away and start charging that tax? Because it's relative to all the other incomes you make. Mm-hmm. So I looked at this and I was like, golly, because if you take this one couple, she's around 68, he's around 73, 74. Mm-hmm. And you take their Social Security combined, they have about 80 grand. Their expenses run around 92, so we draw off of their monies. Mm-hmm. And what if, are they going to mess with their Social Security? Are they going to tax more of their Social Security? That will change the equation. They got to draw more out of their IRA. Mm-hmm. What if they have to draw more out of the IRA? Then they're going to have to pay more taxes. So no matter what, they'll raise taxes in one way or the other. That's by cutting tax breaks or raising taxes. I mean, it's just where we are. Because, see, government is do as I say, not as I do. You know, mm-hmm. we can print money, you can't.
1: Right,
0: you know?
1: Right.
0: Unfortunately, we got to just pay attention to who we're putting in there so we can be responsible. All I want to hear from them is we're going to be responsible.
1: Okay.
0: Because the rest will take care of itself if you're responsible, if you live within your means. Tends to, you know what I mean?
1: Right.
0: Either people come to your organic price that's there from that, or they don't have a business, you know, from all the expense, because that's why you have a runaway expense in healthcare and all that. Well, darn, the government will pay for it. They just said, we're going to eliminate fraud and live within our means. That's who I'm voting for. The rest, all the social stuff, I'll take care of on my own.
1: Mm-hmm.
0: I'll judge my own social. Don't tell me what I can or can't do from that standpoint.
1: Mm-hmm.
0: And I think with this, I mean, this couple, it would change their equation. They have a small pension of about 12 grand a year, but 5 years ago, we took a portion of their funds that they had in their IRA and we put it into a fixed indexed annuity with that really strong, just here in the recent, we've had a lot of strong ones in over the last 4 or 5 years where the payout is really good. So at age 75 and he'll be like 78, 70, somewhere in that range. I don't remember their exact age. They're about 4 or 5 years apart.
1: Yeah.
0: But they'll get a joint payout that'll kick in again to help with inflation. But if they mess with their Social Security, we're going to have to do something a little additional, possibly.
1: Okay.
0: You know, but you do tend to slow down your expenses. But the point I'm trying to make is, I mean, they got about 92 base. That's a good thing. And then they able to draw some dividends off of some of their accounts and all, make up the difference and live the lifestyle they want. But the lifestyle today might be 10, 15% more if they do that. Might be 20% more to live just like they're living today. The only thing saving them, the older we get, we normally start to even reduce expenses later on because, you know, I don't like to go as much. You know, all that stuff kicks in. But when it comes to Social Security, I mean, they're going to raise taxes whether they cut the tax breaks you get with Social Security or they're going to raise taxes by raising taxes and give you this tax break only to tell you to send it back to us when you pay your tax bill. And so that's my biggest concern about this. You know, raising the full retirement age right now is 67.
1: Mm-hmm.
0: So when you get there, you can take Social Security, continue to work.
1: Mm-hmm.
0: Maybe you hadn't got your house paid off. A couple of years with Social Security, I could pay off the rest of my house. That's going to increase my income. I'm going to get my COLAs. I see them squeezing on the COLAs, the cost of living adjustments, all of these kind of things. So it's good, solid planning and having a backup plan is the solution.
1: Okay.
0: And that's putting money, you know, you're going to have to create some of your own.

0: own pensions? Are you going to have to have a good dividend plan, a good interest plan, whatever it may be? But what is that? Which one's the best? Which one works best for me? And I'm a big fan, take care of income. If you really get focused on, I want surplus income in retirement, then you can take these hits from Social Security. You can take these hits. But here's the best thing that's in your pocket, though. It is the largest voting block. Our folks 65 and older. So the point is, you do have the control. You just got to be smart and vote with your conscience.
1: Got it.
0: And without being political. I mean, that's what this is, though. They have total control over it.
1: Got it.
0: So I'm not really trying to be political. It's just a reality.
1: Okay.
0: And you're going to have to pay your own bills because no one else will. So I hope they don't do anything extremely drastic, but it's going to take something. But they've always carrot and stick. I have a feeling it's going to be a, you know, ninth inning grand slam. Oh, we found this. Okay. We're only going to, you know, they'll make it worse than ever and then cut it back some.
1: Okay.
0: So it might be 68 will be the new full retirement age. And that might be enough to buy us another 20 years.
1: Okay.
0: But they kind of come back to this about every 50 years. 50 years ago, we had the same problem. Now we got the same problem again.
1: Okay.
0: When it's like at this level.
1: Yeah.
0: But it's really just irresponsible spending. It has nothing to do with anything else.
1: Except for it has everything to do with us, Brian. And that's exactly why
0: everything.
1: I bring this conversation to you, because so many people have paid into Social Security. They have planned for it in retirement. Now this conversation is happening. So what can we do? How do we empower ourselves?
0: Yeah, here's the phone number, folks. 336-586-5861. Once again, 336-586-5861. I'm in Greensboro. We sit down and we try to plan around this. We try to plan for these things, especially if it's important to you or if you deeply depend on your Social Security. This appointment might be for you. 336-586-5861, no obligation. We'll put together a plan that works for you. Give us a call today, 336-586-5861. Once again, I'm in Greensboro right off of Friendly Avenue on Dolly Madison. And love to meet you. Love to give you about an hour of my time. Give us a call.
1: Working to empower you with information about what your options are. That's probably the biggest takeaway when it comes to not just the Social Security question, but the tax question, the Medicare question, the 401k question, any questions I have about retirement. It's empowering yourself with information, knowing that you can utilize strategies. It's just figuring out what strategies work best for you in a plan, because every single plan that Brian has built, it's different for every single person that he meets, because we all have different needs, wants, and goals for the years ahead. So let's get to work helping you understand what options you do have. Don't sit there on the sidelines sitting on your hands. Take action. Know what your options are right now. Know that the plan that you build, it's not static. It will move and ebb and flow with you in retirement. 336-586-5861 is that number to dial. If you are near or in retirement, you saved at least $500,000 and you are wanting to know how to build your own retirement income plan with a Social Security strategy and understanding that it can and will adapt with you in the years ahead as changes come. Let's get to work helping you do just that. Give us a call right now. Set a time on Brian's calendar. It's 336-586-5861. 336-586-5861. Are you a trivia person? Do you... I remember, I haven't, you know, trivia
0: not
1: nights.
0: The they level do of Jeopardy.
1: Not the level of Jeopardy.
0: I sometimes wonder, how do people know so much about nothing?
1: I know, because they're brilliant.
0: Oh, they're smart. I'm not knocking them.
1: Watching these Jeopardy champs is incredible to watch them go. And I do. I love sitting there and trying to, I'll be lucky if I get like three answers correct on that entire board of answers.
0: Isn't the guy that's now running it or
1: Ken Jennings?
0: Ken Jennings was taken out. Is that what I understand?
1: I don't know if anybody's ever beaten his record. He might have, maybe somebody might have beat his record recently, but if he's not number one, he's number two. He's amazing. He does a great job hosting.
0: Got the longest winning streak now.
1: Yeah.
0: Maybe I'm wrong.
1: So the fifth longest winning streak in Jeopardy now belongs to a man named Jamie Ding.
0: Oh, he was fifth.
1: 30,
0: see how much I pay attention.
1: There you go. 31 straight victories, which, I mean, can you imagine the impressiveness that is within and of itself, has earned him total prizes and amounts before taxes. He has won $880,000 playing Jeopardy. So what's he going to do with that money? Well, he has said that part of it's going to charity. The rest is going to go to a high yield savings account. The question for you, Mr. Financial Advisor, Mr. Brian Geiser, what are your thoughts on his plan here? Is this a good move? And for somebody who has a solid retirement plan built on diversified income, maybe they're expecting some kind of windfall, some kind of inheritance, and planning to fold that into a plan. Is that a good idea? How do you approach things like this?
0: You know, I won't say it's a good idea or a bad idea. I don't know how old this gentleman is.
1: Okay.
0: I don't know his overall situation. So that'd be the first thing I'd want to do. What's your why? Why do you want to put this in a high yield savings account? Why is that good for you?
1: Okay.
0: And then you would hear the answer, you know, unless, yeah. Well, I don't like to take risk. So that right there tells me, okay, this person shouldn't go anywhere near growth stock and things of that nature,
1: mm-hmm,
0: right?
1: Mm-hmm.
0: And it just narrows the field of what financial vehicles would be smart for him.
1: Okay.
0: Now, also, what education do you have on investing and whatnot? Well, I really don't have anything. I just know a whole lot about Jeopardy questions. Mm-hmm. So it made me a lot of money.
1: Yeah.
0: I was like, well, if he kept going into playing games, he might be okay. But really, diversification is going to be number one. But if I'm just won that money, 880, what does he clear? That's before taxes, if I'm understanding right.
1: Yes, that's correct.
0: What's he get? 500? I don't know.
1: I don't know what California. Winnings are, I don't know how they tax winnings like that. It's usually a higher tax rate, though.
0: I mean, it'd be passive income. You're not going to have, obviously, employment tax on it, but you're going to have state and federal. Do you pay the state you're in? So California, when Seattle won the Super Bowl,
1: uh-huh,
0: quarterback netted zero after California's tax and the sports prize tax.
1: Wow.
0: All of those, he ended up with $0 of the winnings,
1: wow,
0: from the Super Bowl. I just read that not long ago. I'm going, what?
1: That's insane.
0: Because he makes so much, it took it all.
1: Wow.
0: And I know how ridiculous, but that's why you got to be careful with the tax thing.
1: Yeah.
0: So depending on what this gentleman makes already, maybe he makes $500,000 a year and he's a surgeon. You know, I doubt it under this scenario, but he might. Mm-hmm. You never know.
1: Mm-hmm. Mm-hmm.
0: And so I would, depending on his age, depending on where he is, depending on if he wants to retire, if he can live on $40,000 in the hills of North Carolina and that's where he's happy or wherever he may live, hey, more power to him. So it just depends on his goal, his why. But if his why is, hey, I want to grow this money, I want it to double in the next 6-7 years, he's probably in the wrong place. So I would want to make that clear to him. And that would be to anybody that one. If he came in here today, folks, just like I'd tell you, if you pick up the phone at 336-586-5861, that is 336-586-5861. I'll sit down with you. If you came into a nice inheritance, because that's normally where I'll see this same kind of thing. And in fact, I just recently did. And it's one of my current clients. His mm-hmm. brother passed away and left him a nice little chunk
1: mm-hmm.
0: From IRA accounts to brokerage accounts to a home to cash in the bank. And of course, he'd much rather have his brother, but his brother passed away. He's in his late 50s. And in his case, he had saved quite well. He's done well. He has his own business. But it's just changing the trajectory of when he can retire, because his other brother passed away, who was a client of mine also, a few years back with cancer. Wow. Now, this one passed away with cancer. So he's probably thinking, wait a minute,
1: mm-hmm.
0: I'm left. It's me now. I'm my sister or what have you.
1: Mm-hmm.
0: And a few other siblings, if you will. And it's like, I better be careful.
1: Mm.
0: I better start thinking, maybe I want to retire earlier.
1: Yeah.
0: Maybe I want to look at this big picture. How can I retire in the next few years? He enjoys what he does. I will say that.
1: Okay.
0: Probably not managing people, but he enjoys the work he does.
1: Yeah.
0: But the point is, I said, well, we're letting the dust settle on his inheritance, try to figure out what his net that he's going to receive. Look at the IRA that's going to be an inherited IRA. So he'll have 10 years from January 1st of next year to have all those funds out. So we're looking at the logistics and figuring out how do we carve out enough income that he and his wife can live the lifestyle they want to live. And then do we take Social Security earlier? One of us, do we take Social Security earlier to relieve some of that pressure here in the near future? Because neither one of them are at Social Security age. So there's a lot of questions that need to be answered. Folks, I'm sure you have a lot of questions. 336-586-5861. Pick up that phone. 336-586-5861. Give us a call. The bottom line is, if you have a situation like this, or just a situation you're mulling over and going, what is my best route? That's what we're best at. We're going to ask you, what do you want to accomplish? And now what's the cost? Mm-hmm. And do you have the assets to pay for that cost? And that's what I'm going through with this gentleman. We're looking at, do we have the assets to get you out of the workforce earlier? Because now he's concerned, what if I'm next? You know, because neither one of them were sick and then they got sick.
1: Okay.
0: And I think that's a big thing. You know, it's like, let me enjoy my wife. That doesn't mean he's focused on cancer, but he's focused on living.
1: Yep.
0: Now, more so than ever before.
1: Yep.
0: And a wonderful individual, him and his wife, just great people. And so happy for him in one way, sad for him in another. Mm. Life comes at us. But so you got to look at this windfall and go, I want to be smart with this. I want to turn this into income the way this person did.
1: Mm-hmm.
0: But he has a bigger motivator too. You know, he want to let his brother down with this inheritance.
1: Yeah.
0: I want to do the right thing. And that's his thinking. So we're looking at it. Income streams are going to be really critical in this case. You know, predictable income too is mm-hmm. going to be really critical.
1: Mm-hmm.
0: He understands the theory of guaranteed income.
1: Okay.
0: I said, if you can replace the business income or most of it, that more than gives you the lifestyle you want, would you set off into the sunset? No doubt about it. So folks, once again, our number is 336-586-5861. Give us a call. No cost, no obligation. We'll sit down and we'll build a plan around your particular situation. I'm sure there's questions you've been wanting to ask. You've procrastinated. Jump through that hoop. Make it happen.
1: Set a time on Brian's calendar to start the conversation about your retirement income plan. 336-586-5861 is that number to dial. Brian, we've been talking about the idea of getting a windfall, which is great if you come into some money that you didn't expect to. Hopefully it's great. I think for this gentleman, I'm sure he would much rather have his brother around than his money. So we're not saying that you want somebody to pass, but you know, things happen in life. But I think probably the more common circumstance that you see every single day in the office, it's not that somebody has a windfall. They've just done the hard work. They've saved. And for so many Americans, we did what we were told to do. We saved to a 401k or a similar type of retirement savings account. And we basically have our house and we have this big 401k nest egg. And it's like we did what we were told to do and now we're at retirement and we don't know what to do now. Like, how in the heck do we take that 401k or that retirement savings account and turn it into income streams? That's the more common thing that you see, right?
0: Oh, yeah, that's exactly what you hear. But for the most part, people want to know, how do I make this last is what you're really saying, Heather.
1: How to make it work and last.
0: And there you go. And how does it work for me
1: yeah.
0: to make sure I can live the lifestyle I want? And if it isn't enough, then how much do I need to add to it
1: yeah.
0: to get it to be enough, if you will? And so we create a plan. Hey, this is the best time for you to take your Social Security. Let's create your own personal pension that'll kick in the next 6 years. Let's create you another personal pension that'll kick in 10 years so that we can keep up with inflation.
1: Mm-hmm.
0: Here's the money. Here's the things you want to do. It'll pay for it. And guess what? You still have a balance. Because a lot of people, part of what they want to do, part of their why, I want to leave my kids a legacy too.
1: Yeah.
0: Not everybody's like that. They hope they bounce their last check. I've got
1: sure.
0: people like that too.
1: Sure.
0: And you know, hey, I did my part. Like, now it's up yeah. to them to make their own.
1: Yeah.
0: Or I'll have ones come in. Hey, look, both my kids make way more than we ever made. We, you know, we saved our million and a half. But hey, if I bounce my last check, my kids were just glad that we had the relationship we had.
1: Yeah.
0: Not that others won't either. But, you know, because usually when you hear inheritance, it's from the fam, right? The parents.
1: Right.
0: Parents pass, kids get that, whatever's left over, the residual, if you will. And I think that this, you know, unique situation, this guy really wants to go, hey, I want to do this right way.
1: Okay.
0: My brother, you know, did me right. I want to do this the right way.
1: Mm-hmm.
0: And he would rather see me probably set off into the sunset and do something different, or at least reduce my hours and take more time for my family.
1: Yep.
0: And this has given him that opportunity. In that tragedy, they've turned it in, because they do have a handicapped son too.
1: Okay.
0: That has to live with them, an adult son. So
1: okay.
0: that gives them more breathing room
1: okay.
0: to be able to hire someone to help with that.
1: Got it.
0: Have you.
1: Got it.
0: So just wonderful people.
1: Yeah.
0: I mean, I can't tell you. They're just people I think world of. Just glad that I was able to meet them. They become clients.
1: Yeah.
0: You know?
1: Yeah.
0: So folks, once again, write this number down or go ahead and make this call. Got people standing by. 336 586-5861. Be happy to put together a plan that works for you. And our plans are a work in progress.
1: That's right.
0: From here on out.
1: Yep.
0: It's a flexible plan.
1: Yep.
0: But when we build it, it gives you confidence. Hey, I can retire. You can set that date. Hey, I want to retire on January 1st. And it doesn't scare you to death because you know you can do it.
1: Yeah. You know you can do it because you've done the math. You see where those income streams are going to be coming from every month, every year in retirement. This is what Brian wants to show you, how your nest egg is now going to turn and work for you in your retirement. So let's start the conversation. 336-586-5861 is the number to dial right now. We've got a teammate standing by off the air, ready to help you set a time on Brian's calendar. If you are near or in retirement, if you have at least $500,000 of investable assets, give us a call right now to start the conversation about, again, creating your income streams for retirement, whether that's your nest egg, whether that is you've come into some money, some kind of a windfall, maybe you have a combination of the two. 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
2: 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This material is not endorsed or approved by the Social Security Office or any other government agency. 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All guarantees are backed by the claims-paying ability of the issuing insurance company. All opinions expressed by externally cited sources are solely their own opinions and do not reflect the opinions of Advisory Alpha. This is for informational purposes only and should not be relied upon for investment decisions. The case studies presented reflects the specific circumstances of one client and should not be considered a guarantee that another client or potential client may experience the same or certain level of results. This is for informational purposes only and should not be construed as investment recommendations or solicitation. Names have been changed to protect the anonymity of clients and are not testimonials in nature.
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6: Will go down. I'm Pam Puso, Fox News. That promise to American farmers from President Trump, who took part in a roundtable yesterday in Wisconsin, fuel and fertilizer are costing more as a result of the conflict with Iran, and the president is hoping to shore up support before the November elections.
7: The midterms are coming up, and I hope you people are really spiritized, because we're at a point, we're going to come out of Iran very quickly, and it's going to be very strong, one way or the other. Whether it's a piece of paper or the very tough way, okay? The very tough way is maybe the easier way.
6: On the heels of a better-than-expected jobs report, the market took a tumble, the Dow falling nearly 700 points. Fox's Jessica Rosenthal has more.
8: The Department of Labor reported a gain of 172,000 jobs in May, more than analysts expected. And the March and April jobs numbers were revised up by 93,000 jobs. The president told reporters on Air Force One Friday,
7: I hope the market starts to learn that when you have good numbers, the market should go up, not down.
8: But hot hiring and higher inflation could lead the Fed under the new chair, Kevin Warsh, to raise interest rates. The president said he trusted Warsh.
7: The reason they go down is if it's doing well, people say, no, we have to stop inflation. And it doesn't mean inflation. In fact, it could be just the opposite.
8: The numbers showed average hourly wages rose 3.4% compared to last May. Jessica Rosenthal, Fox News.
6: Palestinian health officials say Israeli forces have killed a seven-month-old baby in the West Bank. The infant was killed last night after Israeli forces allegedly fired on a car. Israel says the vehicle was shot out because it appeared to be accelerating toward Israeli soldiers. Israel is now investigating that incident. 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

0: the Triad Real Estate Solution Show back on a Saturday with Blake Ginther. Welcome.
1: It is good to be here, sir. Thank you.
0: So I want to get right into today's show, and I'm going to bring up a topic that I want some clarification on, because I don't know. I know enough about real estate to be dangerous. That's about it. I know enough to host this show and almost nothing more. And I'm just a typical consumer. I watch YouTube videos. I listen to podcasts. I don't have a particular news source that I subscribe to, but I tend to scan several of them for different views and opinions.
1: Yep.
0: And I am starting to see the drum beat louder for a housing recession. Most would say that we're not necessarily in one, but they're starting to sound the alarm that one is imminent. Is this clickbait? Is this just a pocket regional type of thing? Is this legit? What do you see?
1: Okay, so this is what the answer that most of the people listening are not going to expect. We've been in one.
0: We've been in a housing recession?
1: We've been in one. We're still in one, and we've been in one for several years.
0: Okay, you're definitely going to need to explain, because my house still has all of the 70% increase in its value, at least on paper, that it had not so long ago.
1: I think that's the question, right? What do you when people hear say the word recession, what do they think, right? By the nature of the word, they think that things have receded, so they think that prices were the recession, receded.
0: I think the typical individual is thinking recession in the is my house is going to be worth less.
1: Yeah, and that is, I guess that's fair that that's the way that they want to interpret that word. I would say that the recession has been that there are less sales. By 20%, our country has had what I think this is going to be our fourth year in a row of less sales. By the way, that also was true in 2000. Last time we have to go back for 4 years in a row. Ready? 2008, 2009, 2010. That was the last time that we had this low of sales for four straight years.
0: Which, comparable to that time period, the housing market is very different than it was. Because 2007, 2008, 2000, that was the nightmare scenario.
1: So I geek out on numbers. It's funny, I heard somebody say you're a numbers person. I actually am not. I've become one. I am now. I wasn't born that way. I do live on the numbers. I will tell you that when you look at a chart, I just went over this week. There is a chart that dates back from 06 to 26. In the last 20 years, interest rates are back where they were, and sales are back where they were, not in 06, but in basically second half of 7 all the way through 11. So what's the core difference? And it is a glaring, obnoxious difference. Inventory.
0: Yeah. I was not following real estate back then. So I can't speak to back then, but I would say now, I mean, I don't see how housing prices can drop because there's no houses to sell.
1: So when I say that we're in a recession and consumers, you can hear this and you'll probably laugh when I say this,

0: You know, the only real people feeling the housing recession, as in hit their pocketbooks?
1: People who buy and sell homes, probably.
0: Realtors, lenders, real estate attorneys. Although real estate attorneys have mostly retired, frankly, so they have gone backwards in amount, so that I don't think they feel it. Lenders just receded. There are like literally a quarter of the amount of lenders there were in the boom, in the COVID boom. Like, they've all gotten out of the industry. Like 75% of them.
1: Think about this for a second. How much money did the banks make three years ago off refinancing?
0: Yes.
1: Just off refis. I mean, I saw banks that actually stopped doing refis for a brief period because they couldn't do all the ones they already had in-house.
0: They were swamped.
1: And now no one's going to refi.
0: Correct.
1: At least not currently.
0: Correct. And I think that when we talked about this, it's been a long time, but we talked about this. Canada has fought this, and I think America is probably going to at some point in time have to consider this. Canada allows your loan to transfer.
1: Really?
0: Yes. So if you own a 2.5%, 3% interest rate, they will allow that loan to go with you, Keith, to your next home.
1: Well, that would certainly, because correct me if I'm wrong, but it logically seems like the inventory issue is related to the fact that I, as well as many others, are sitting on interest rates of 2.5% to 3.5-4% maybe.
0: Yep.
1: There's so many of us that the thought of having to take on a 6.5%, you know, house is not great.
0: And that, and like my favorite, okay, so full confession, anybody listening to this, if you liked Monopoly as a kid, kudos. I didn't. Ironically, that is what I play now as an adult. I do enjoy it. So I think I didn't have the patience when I was a kid to play that. It's just too long of a game. And where I'm going with this is I was just on the phone before we walked in to record this with a seller who I'm trying to talk myself out of the sale because I don't, it's an income property that is bringing them $55,000 a year. So, you know, profit. So I don't want them to have to sell that. But they got a home equity loan on their primary and they have a 2.5% interest rate. So they're stuck. So they, and by the way, by selling this second home, follow me. I promise I'm going. This is part of the challenge and why we find ourselves in this air quotes recession. And where financially we are is they need to transfer that home equity loan, a line of credit, to a home equity loan of credit. They can then start paying that off, that big old chunk, on an amortized schedule. Then they can keep their $55,000 income producing property. And just frankly, it might eat into that because now they're going to start paying principal, so it'll be a higher amount. But if they're making $55,000 on this property, it's not going to eat into it by that much, right? It's going to eat into it. Maybe we'll call it a grand or two a month tops. So instead of making 55, they might make 43 or, you know, 38. But bottom line is, I'm trying to keep their asset, and I'm also trying to be financially, fiscally responsible. Remember our show, we talked about home equity loans of lines of credit?
1: Yes.
0: Consider home equity loans of credit, people. That is a thing. But back to the recession question, they are a perfect example. They probably could and maybe should sell if the home equity loan of credit isn't an option. And maybe not their investment property, maybe their primary. But at the end of the day, they don't want to because they have a 2.5% interest rate.
1: So, okay, so what I'm hearing is, by definition, we're in a housing recession, though it hasn't significantly impacted housing values, and probably the people who are feeling it, really feeling it at all, are three people: realtors, or people involved in the process of buying and selling a home.
0: Yep.
1: Probably real estate investors
0: are
1: feeling this significantly.
0: Yep.
1: And then anyone who has to buy, anybody who has no choice, they've moved, whatever, they have no choice, they can't sit on the sidelines, they have to buy, they're probably feeling it. But the rest of the public, it's really not a thing right now.
0: It's not. And I think, and I said this, I don't know, several shows ago, that it's actually one of, and this is going to sound crazy based on what we just said, these first 8 minutes, it's actually one of my favorite markets. Because when you do the right things, you are rewarded. When you don't, you are punished. Isn't that kind of the way life should be?
1: So how do we, interest rates, I think most believe that that the interest rates we saw where a lot of us bought homes or refied are kind of fictional and not very likely to return in the near future. So where we're at now, you know, things happen. It could go up a point or two, could come down a point. But how do we get out of this? Like, how does inventory ever recover? How do we get out? Is it simply people aging out of their homes?
0: That will help. I mean, yes, and boomers still do own the vast majority of real estate. So that's going to happen. That's going to happen. Now, how they deed their properties, so we've gotten very smart with estates and estate planning, so that might not happen as quickly or, frankly, as much as we might think. But that will happen. Building has slowed, which is... that's probably our current challenge, is builder financing has been tightened for the R word that scares lenders, that scares everyone.
1: There's no builders left to build homes. They're all building apartments.
0: Well, those are cash cows. In fact, I just told my 14-year-old why financially those are being built everywhere. They're just absolute cash cows. The people who are powerful enough to own those receive money tax free. So they get by the depreciation schedule. So there's a reason why you're going to keep seeing car washes, storage buildings, and apartment complexes. Anyways,
1: throw mattress stores in there.
0: Yeah, I know. Well, that one I can't understand. There's something in those mattresses. I don't know what's going on. But at the end of the day, I think that we will slowly turn our way through this by lifestyles needing to change. Right. If you don't need to sell right now, you're not selling. If you don't need to buy right now, you're not buying. And, you know, I mean, that's kind of the way it was before COVID. COVID created this, you know, with the interest rates, created this kind of backlog of lack of inventory. I think that will soften and change. And how many more years of 4 million sales when we're accustomed to consistently having low five millions in our country? How many more years of 4 million sales or less, like we've been having, can we have? I don't know, but probably not many.
1: Well, two-part question. One is, you know, is there an event on the horizon that could kind of potentially at least shift the dynamic here? Or is it sort of like trying to turn the Titanic? And if it is turning the Titanic, how long in your magic eight ball do you see this lasting?
0: I love that phrase of turning the Titanic because it's such an image, right? I don't want to say it's turning Titanic because I don't see an iceberg ahead of us. Because of the things we just said.
1: That's actually an interesting point. I hadn't even thought about the iceberg, but I was thinking just the amount of time it takes to turn a ginormous ship. Thank you for the correction.
0: Yeah, well, it is such an image in my head as soon as you said it. And I think consumers, frankly, are thinking that way. Yeah. I think they think an iceberg is ahead of us.
1: Yeah.
0: And that can be the phrase of the show. There isn't an iceberg ahead of us. Like, even if we go to, I mean, well, we kind of are. Even if we go, stay at this war for longer than people think, at the end of the day, I mean, we've been in wars before, and that's not what causes massive recessions that impact. And that's the other thing. Economy recessions don't equate to real estate recessions. That's the difference, and I think the consumers need to understand that 3 out of the 4 last recessions have not negatively impacted real estate.
1: Hmm.
0: So that alone, but then to tell you that when people think recession, they think economy. And that we have been in a housing recession because we have certainly receded by a lot in sales. And to answer your question, like, I think we're here for another year or two. I think we can slowly see more sales based on, but that would, what would have to change is the economy would have to improve, jobs would have to come back, we'd have to see more movement for people in positive forms.
1: Listen, I am in no way, shape, or form recommending anybody do this because, you know, timing the market, whether it be the stock market or the real estate market, is virtually impossible. But it strikes me that, man, is there an avenue if you can just figure out the timing perfectly to sell, rent for a year, and buy, and really come out on the other end with gold.
0: I would say to somebody that if they wanted to, if their house was really, really, really cosmetically in great shape, they are going to do well in this market. And if they wanted to take advantage of the fact that we're in a split market, and, you know, I'd say 85 to 90% of the houses are going to have to take months to sell, 2 to 3, maybe 4 or 5, depending on their condition and how willing to price correctly they are, which is a big problem. Now, priced, if you're in phenomenal condition, you actually can push the envelope a little on price and still sell very quickly. So it is very, very, very condition specific. And honestly, if you think about it, that makes complete sense. There's not a lot of money in people's pockets. They don't want to renovate homes. They want finished products.
1: Man, I got to tell you too. I mean, if you're just sitting on your hands, then you're fine probably for a while. But if you are in a situation where you need to buy and you need to sell, it seems like the need for an experienced real estate agent is so important right now because the market seems really challenging. It's going to be tough for the guy who I'm sure is a great guy who sold, you know, 3 homes a couple of years ago to really be able to navigate this because it sounds tricky.
0: So I haven't said this to you out loud. I don't think I've said this on the show in a while. My team is having our best year ever.
1: Congratulations.
0: Thank you. And the market is, I've just said, spent the first 14 minutes talking about how we've receded in sales. And locally, we are down. We're down 5% in sales. So why, and it is because of what you just said, more people are coming back who have worked with me and maybe cheated on me with other agents who are brand new because
1: a couple points less commission or whatever the case may be.
0: Who knows? Yeah. Friendliness, whatever. At the end of the day, we are, I think that's why we are as busy as we've ever been, because I do think that knowledge, and we'll talk later on, I think after here in a minute, about all the programs we run, but our renovation program is certainly playing a factor.
1: Yeah, let's talk about, because it is a challenging time, and I think that, you know, we've discussed before why we called this the Real Estate Solutions Show, because there are a lot of different avenues that you guys offer if you're in a challenging situation right now because of the market, and I want to talk about some of those. If someone wants to get a hold of you and discuss what's going on in the market right now, how do they do it?
0: Play Real Life Monopoly, 336-283-8689, 283-8689, or theginthergroup.com.
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3: KC, thank you very much. 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If they're not, well, yes, it might take them 2-3 months, lots of price reductions or several. 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And that's a fair market.
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0: real estate market. But we know that people have to buy and sell homes. Yeah. It's inevitably, people move, people pass on. There's different reasons. Family grow too large. People have to buy and sell homes. So in this challenging market, talk to me about some of the different options, I like to put in quotations, solutions that you and your group can offer, because it's not a one size fits all.
1: So a lot of times if you're listening and you are, you know, I guess there's both good and bad that comes with estate situations, right? If you are listening and you inherit a home, a lot of people oftentimes have a lot of equity and in fact, the home is owned outright and they want a quick offer. That's a perfect example of why we do cash offers. And what I would tell you is, my team highly encourages you to allow us to bring you multiple cash offers, like at least three from investors. Because if you get one or two and you get those postcards that say, we'll buy your home, typically they're going to obviously try to get it as low as possible. And you need multiple offers to know that you've got at least that fair deal. But let's be clear, cash offers, quick sales, they bring you timeliness. They don't bring you the best price.
0: Right. But at least, you know, if you're doing it through multiple offers, I know that some of the things you get in the mail or you get on your phone or whatever, you know, some of the fee situations can be shady. I mean, they say no, you know, but it doesn't turn out to be that way. At least you can deal with somebody face to face.
1: Yeah. And to be, again, super transparent, a lot of the times when we bring investors, you know, we don't charge up front and we will make the commission on the back end if the investor is going to flip the home. And so that's a way we can save consumers. But that's a separate conversation. Now, the renovation program, and because we said before the break, right now condition matters more than I can ever recall. I've been doing this now coming up on 23 years, and more than I can ever recall, we're in that split market, and condition, you know, in great condition, you can maybe even get a little above what you would think, frankly. Now, not great condition, and I mean every aspect of that, bathrooms can, you know, everything, roofs, HVAC, bathrooms, all of it. But if you're not there, but you're close, you might want to explore our renovation program, right? We come in, we will pay upfront the contractors to do the work. Sometimes it is a roof. Sometimes it's a new air conditioner that hasn't worked. Sometimes it's bathrooms, kitchen, who knows? And we'll go over what those options are. Sometimes it's a little bit, sometimes it's a little bit more, and sometimes it's a lot of bit. And we will help folks get their home in optimal condition so they can tap into all the equity. We get reimbursed at closing. Yes, we do charge an extra percentage point or two, depending on how much money it is, frankly. And also, you need to consider, how long does this renovation take? Here it is. We're doing this in May. If it's a great time of year, it still is a good time of year. Not as good as normal, frankly, bluntly, back to the recession thing.
0: Sure.
1: And if you're, that's the other half of the equation. It's not just amount of money that it brings you, but it's also time. And it typically will take, we have contractors that can do things in very timely manners, but we're still talking anywhere from probably at least a week to maybe an extra month or 6 weeks, if you go crazy, of upfit. And then we get reimbursed at closing. And of course, you know, bluntly, we will still do the traditional sale route where you've done everything you can to have your home in optimal shape, you're ready to go. And when nobody, frankly, will market your home, you know, better than us.
0: This is what I love about this. Well, first of all, I assume you're still batting 100%. Like, everybody who's done this has made more money than they would have made had they not done it.
1: I can still say we're 100%.
0: Okay, so this is what I love about it, is once you have money, once you have skin in the game, obviously, now you are, not that you're not going to push to get the best price possible always, but you're really going to push now because your profits tie more closely.
1: Tied in, literally.
0: I mean, yes, there is real estate commission, but now that you have more skin in the game, the more you sell it for, even more is the check you're going
1: to
0: get.
1: And I want to be, I kind of need to be a little like blunt on this. Dollar per hour, we would make more on the traditional sale route. Our time in the renovation is significant. It's not just our money. There's way more time between the contractors, between we're oftentimes being the selectors of the cosmetic choices. Like, And then we have to go out and make sure the contractors, we have to stay on the contractors because this just in, you have to. So it's a lot more laborious, like way more laborious. And it's in our client's best interest typically to do it. So when people say, oh, you charge, well, you're doing it because you charge an extra percentage point or two if they charge, well, if it's enough.
0: Wait a minute. But shouldn't you make money if you provide a service and you make the client more money? Shouldn't you make money as well?
1: Well, that is a debate that some consumers would love to have. A lot of consumers are not anti-capitalism. Some are. At the end of the day, to the point of the first question, we have not had a client not make money, and we're still averaging darn close to $30,000 more when they use this program.
0: This is how I perceive this. Let's say today when you showed up for the show, you just handed me 10 grand out of nowhere. Just handed me 10 grand, said,
1: happy birthday.
0: Here's 10 grand. I would gladly give you 5 grand of it back. I'd be more happy to go, thanks. That was such a nice thing. Like, here's 5 grand for your trouble.
1: I feel like, remember the marshmallow thing with kids? I feel like that's what they were talking about. And yes. Some kids just give me that marshmallow. I don't know.
0: And obviously, you guys have experience dealing with estate situations.
1: Yeah.
0: You know, unfortunately, none of us want to see a divorce situation or a death in the family. That's a terrible thing. But I assume your time and you've dealt with plenty of those different types of things.
1: Absolutely. That's, I think, another big factor as to who's buying and selling right now is the lifestyle things, right? Promotions, demotions, or firings, birth, death, marriage, divorce, right? These are all...
0: We had an extra kid.
1: Birth and death, you know. Bottom line is, yes, and really we do pride ourselves, and I talk myself out of a lot of sales. I mean, at the end of the day, we just want to go over everybody's options. That's it.
0: All right. Well, if you want to discuss your options or you're looking to buy or sell in this challenging time, interview multiple agents, and I suggest you make Blake one of them. How can they do that?
1: Pretty please. 336-283-8689, 283-8689. Google us, the Ginther Group, and you'll find a lot of reviews, like thousands of them, and I swear only a couple hundred were written by my mother.
0: Check out the website. There's some cool stuff there. This is the Triad Real Estate Solution Show. 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
3: News Talk 94.5 WPTI, and you're listening to the Wealth Guardians. My name's Doug Ray, helping you to retire the job and keep the paycheck. And, of course, with me this morning is Mr. Bryce Payne. Good morning, Bryce.
4: Good morning, Doug. You know what today is? Today, this weekend, is our Wealth Guardians annual client picnic.
3: Yes, it is.
4: And so one of your favorite events of the year, isn't it?
3: We got over 200 registered.
4: How many years have we been doing this?
3: I've lost track. The Christmas party, track.
4: So what we do at the Wealth Guardians is there's two, every year we have two events for all of our clients, just to tell them thank you for being a Wealth Guardians client. We like to see them kind of all gather together and have a big party. And one of them is the summer barbecue that we have. Usually it's at Tanglewood Park. And then we have the Christmas party in around the early December area. And that is at Legacy Stables.
3: Mm-hmm.
4: And we have fun at both of those. So this weekend, we are, as soon as we're done here with the radio show, Doug, we're going over to Tanglewood and enjoying the good weather.
3: And this year, for the first time, my 20-month-old granddaughter will be there, and my 1-year-old grandson will be there.
4: Oh, you're going to be beside yourself.
3: Oh, it's going to be great.
4: Outstanding. All right, Doug, we'll take a moment here and just tell everybody what the Wealth Guardian Service salute is, if you don't mind.
3: Yeah, absolutely. We try to start every program by honoring our veterans, our service members, also our first responders, and just to say thank you to you. Thank you to you, your family members. It is a sacrifice for what you do. We know you do it because you were called to do it. Thank you so much.
4: You know, they don't, remember back in the day, Doug, when the military would be, active military would be the first ones that let on a plane even before first class?
3: Oh, they still are.
4: First?
3: Yeah.
4: Are they?
3: Yeah.
4: Okay, I guess I have missed that. Good.
3: I just flew to Denver a month or so ago, and it's still the same.
4: Okay, good. Because I go on a plane, and I hear them say that. I thought I heard them say that, like, third. You know, if you're one of our rewards point members, or if you're one of our extra...
3: They let people with physical conditions on first, and then I think young children, and then active duty in uniform.
4: All right, well...
3: I don't see that much.
4: Yeah, you don't see that much active military, but the way it should be. Good. All right. One of the things that we do here at the radio show, if you're a listener of our radio show week in and week out, one, we thank you, and two, we want you to know that we're going to keep doing this, and it's one of my favorite parts of the show, and I came up with it a couple of years ago. It is Better Get to Know Your Wealth Guardians Advisor, where we ask ourselves a question, and you can certainly participate in asking the question of yourself as well, and the point behind that is so that you can get an idea of who we are here at the Wealth Guardians. Kind of easy to think that we are just those faceless voices out there in radio world and we don't have any relationship to you or the people of the Triad at all, and that's not true. So here's the question I put together for us this time around. Doug, where have you had your funnest U.S. vacation? Since childhood, all the way on up to yesterday, your funnest U.S. vacation. What's that been?
3: You know, I thought about this question. It's a hard one to ask. I've been very blessed. Sherry and I have been to a lot of different places in the U.S. and abroad. What I'm going to answer is going to make me sound like an old sentimental fool, but here goes.
4: Disneyland.
3: No.
4: Okay, all right.
3: Has to be our honeymoon.
4: All right.
3: And let me tell you why. Back in those days, I could not afford a Motel 6 for one night in the same town we lived in. Mm. But my grandmother had a trailer down at Salter Path. So she graciously gave us that trailer for the week. And we had the best time down there. We didn't really know how broke we were. But we just had a great time exploring the area, going to the beach, obviously being newlyweds. But yeah, to me, that's the best one.
4: Okay.
3: How about you?
4: Very good. Yeah, so mine was when I was doing some grad work in CU, go University of Colorado, go Buffaloes. A friend and I took my VW bus that I had out there out to Zion National Park. It was his idea. I hadn't visited too many national parks at that point, but he wanted to go to Zion, so we went to Bryce and we went to a couple other places. And you don't hear about Zion too much. That one falls under a lot of people's radar. Yeah. You know, you hear about Yellowstone and some of the other big ones. But there is a section there of Zion called the Narrows, where you have to cross in this river, and you can go to the starting point. You have to register that you're going to do this so they know if you end up go missing, who they're supposed to be looking for. And it's these canyon walls. You've probably seen pictures of it. If you're out there, just do a Google search of the Narrows at Zion. You'll probably recognize the pictures of it. And it's these large canyon walls that go up about 100 yards tall. Mm. So you can only see this sliver of sky above you. And you're just walking through this beautiful sandy beaches. But if it rains... Yeah. That starts flooding pretty fast. So you have to know what the weather is before you do this. And there's a picture of me in the deepest part of the water, about up to my chest, and I'm carrying my backpack over my head. And I love that picture. But that was a surreal time. You felt like you were on a different planet there.
3: A VW bus, huh?
4: A VW bus. That's 72.
3: I bet you had daisies painted all over.
4: Right? I did not have that. I did not have that, though. I had a big Earth sticker on the back window of it. Yes, I did. But yeah, 72 bubble top, not the Westfalia pop tops, but the bubble top. Love that.
3: I so see you in that.
4: I sold it for, right before I went into the Peace Corps, I sold it for a couple of $1,000s. And you know what those go for now?

0: email us at info@thewealthguardians.com. Tell us your name in about 3 or 4 sentences. Tell us what your question is. And then if we think it's relevant to more than just you out there, then we're going to put the question and the answer on our next radio show. And maybe not the next one. It might take a couple of times for it to get out there. But anyway, so here we go. Here's people in the Triad area. And Jeff says, Doug, Garrett, and Bryce, I have a lot of company stock in my 401k. It's done well for the last few years, so I'm inclined to buy more. Is this a good idea? Now, Doug, this is right up your alley.
1: Well, yeah, it is. I'm going to answer this with a question. Why don't you ask the employees of Lucent, Wachovia, US Air, Bear Stearns, IndyMac, Enron, Lehman Brothers?
0: Lehman Brothers.
1: Now, I'm being flippant here. Every one of those companies went bust. And every single one of the employees that had a lot of stock in their 401k lost it all. You didn't tell us what company you work for. You may have a company that stock is going to last forever. You may not. I'm not a big proponent of having so much wealth in one particular company. I don't care who it is.
0: Right. Whether it's the company you work for or anybody else.
1: Exactly. On the other hand, if you know how to trade, you could potentially trade that stock. If you know when it hits the top of the Bollinger Bands and stochastics rolls over, you can sell it, then get back in on the bottom side. That's called swing trading.
0: You have some potential insight into what the company's going to look like a year down the road, or something that other people might not have.
1: If you have none of that, my advice to you is not to buy more. I don't care how good the future looks. Something can always happen. And since you have so much in your company stock, at some point in time, you're going to have to divest one way or the other. So here is a bit of a tip. Look into net unrealized appreciation.
0: Mm-hmm.
1: We have vault information on that. That's our podcast.
0: It's on YouTube. Go to YouTube, the Wealth Guardians channel.
1: And we've done radio shows on net unrealized appreciation, because you'll be happy if you did. It'll save you in taxes.
0: That means your company stock can get certain tax treatment, beneficial tax treatment, if you sell it in the proper way, is what that means.
1: Mm-hmm.
0: Now, certainly there's a lot of companies out there that do well, that somebody, you know, we've got plenty of clients who have some company stock, and it's 90% of their holdings are in that stock, and it's done really well for them, but you're still swinging for the fences, and that won't necessarily always end up good for you. That's why you named all those companies off. But it's the idea of diversifying a little bit. They're already getting 100% of their paycheck dividends from this company, so to speak. So do you really want to be getting other dividends or other growth from the same exact company? You want to spread it out a little bit. So what that means is, if the company were to go up tomorrow, well, that means you're out of a job and now your company stock is not worth that much. So you do want to be careful on that. So Jeff, thank you for that question. Hope that answers. It's really irrelevant whether or not this particular company is going to do well over the next year or not. Doug's answer is still legitimate one way or the other. All right. If you're just tuning in, you're listening to The Wealth Guardians Show with Doug Gray. I'm Bryce Payne. The show is The Wealth Guardians. And we'll do one more here before we got to go to break, Doug. And this one comes from Beth. And Beth says, Wealth Guardians, we recently paid off our house, which was a great feeling. But now we have about $3,000 that we just don't spend every month. We're already maxing out our retirement accounts, and I don't want to just leave it in our checking account. So where should I begin putting this money? All right, Doug.
1: Well, congratulations. It's always a great feeling to pay off any debt load, and especially something as big as a home mortgage. And you absolutely do not want to let your checking account build up. On the flip side of that, you do need to have an emergency fund. So if you don't have one, please go ahead and establish an emergency fund that's equal to 3 to 6 months worth of your living expenses. Beyond that, just start an investment program. $3,000 a month, just routinely put it in like you did your 401k.
0: A brokerage account.
1: Something like that.
0: Yeah.
1: You know, it could be as simple as buying ETFs, which would be the cheapest way for you to start investing on a monthly basis like that.
0: Yeah, and then it could depend. If you've got some specific legacy goals, it might be that's a life insurance policy.
1: Sure.
0: Might be able to answer that. Doug, you have a LRP. Tell everybody out there real quick what a LRP is.
1: So a LRP is a cash value life insurance policy that's designed specifically to build up the cash value side, not the death benefit side, so that in the future you can take tax-free loans from the policy to supplement your retirement or anything else you want to do with it. We have taken out over time cash to buy a condo in the mountains.
0: Right. It's like an additional Roth, so to speak.
1: Exactly.
0: Okay, very good. All right, Beth, well, hopefully that answers your question. There's a lot of things that you could do once you have your retirement accounts, your 401k, if you're employed.

0: has one in your SEP or your IRA or your Roth accounts filled up, there are some other options that you can do. And what the investments inside those will be, that's a second question. But what would the registration of the account be, meaning IRA, Roth, et cetera? You can certainly sit down with a financial planner. They can help you figure out whatever your goals are going down the road, what would be the best type of account to open and what would be the best investments inside there to put in there for to reach those goals. We got to go to break here, but stick around for the answer to the trivia question that I am about to ask, and then we'll see you on the other side of this. Doug, as you know, what is the topic of the trivia questions this year?
1: I don't know.
0: You do too. United States trivia.
1: Oh, okay.
0: United States trivia. And so Doug doesn't like historical trivia because I start off by saying, Doug, 350 years ago or whatnot. So he doesn't like that.
1: 12th century BC.
0: So we're trying to, I'm trying to lead into geographical U.S. questions now. So Doug, here we go. Very simple. How many Great Lakes are there? Go ahead and answer that for me.
1: Three.
0: Oh, boy, you even failed that part. It's five. It's five Great Lakes. Name the five Great Lakes. Well, all right, so that's the trivia question. Stick around for the answer to that on the other side of the short break. This is Bryce Payne. With me is Doug Ray. The show's The Wealth Guardians, helping you retire the job and keep the paycheck. And this is News Talk 94.5 WPTI.
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0: 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Welcome back to The Wealth Guardian Show, where we help you retire the job and keep the paycheck. I'm Bryce Payne in the Wealth Guardian studio, along with Doug Ray. And in this segment, we're going to continue dipping into our listener mailbag. 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Are you planning to retire? Okay. 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Let us show you in black and white how you can retire the job and keep the paycheck. Okay, let's go ahead and get back to that trivia question. So I asked Doug at the beginning, right before we went to break, the first part, Doug, how many Great Lakes are there? And you said three. That really wasn't intended to be a trivia question. I thought you knew it was five. So
1: I was always taught three.
0: Well, they just added the other two a few months back. So I can see that you maybe not caught that on the news.
1: There's Michigan.
0: So I want him to name them. So here we go.
1: Superior.
0: There's Michigan, Erie, and Superior. Very good.
1: Yes.
0: Do you have any idea what the other two might be?
1: No.
0: Have you ever heard of Lake Ontario?
1: Yes.
0: Okay. Have you ever heard of Lake Huron?
1: Yes.
0: Okay. Well, that's four and five.
1: Well, hell's bells. They might as well make Lake Norman the sixth then.
0: All right. which one's the biggest, Doug?
1: Of all six?
0: Of all five. We're not including Lake Norman. Yeah. All right, you can go ahead and add Lake Norman in there too, for sure.
1: I got to guess because I don't get up to that part of the country very often. I'm going to say Michigan?
0: Well, Superior.
1: Superior.
0: Superior,
1: that's why Superior
0: is the biggest one.
1: Okay.
0: Did you know that you can fit the other four inside Lake Superior?
1: Oh.
0: And add three more Lake Eries on top of it. Lake Erie is the smallest one. And Superior would still be bigger than all of them.
1: Wow. That's,
0: it's deep. I mean, Lake Erie is very shallow, so it looks like it's, you know, a normal size,
1: yeah,
0: but it's very shallow, so I'm talking by volume here. But
1: okay.
0: Lake Superior goes really deep.
1: Okay.
0: So
1: we're not talking shoreline.
0: Not talking shoreline, talking volume, yep. All right, well, let's go ahead and get back. Oh, I guess I forgot to do this. Right. The reason I knew that one is I always ask myself, do I know the answer to this trivia question before I throw it on you, on Doug and everybody else? And on this one, I actually knew it, but there's a reason that I knew it. I'm a big Gordon Lightfoot fan.
1: And Edmund Fitzgerald.
0: Gordon Lightfoot has a song called The Wreck of the Edmund Fitzgerald. I know all the lines by heart, and he lists all five lakes in that song. So I just thought, well, this is going to be my trivia question, and I just went through to get to that verse in the song. It's like, Gary Huron, Superior, Michigan, Ontario. So that's how I know them all, just because I'm a Gordon Lightfoot fan.
1: Which one did the Fitzgerald go down in? Turn the tables.
0: Michigan, Lake Michigan.
1: I don't know.
0: Yeah, I'll have to sing the lyrics. I think it's Michigan. All right, well, let's go ahead now. We answered Jeff and Beth's questions in the first segment, so let's go on now to the next one. And this is Doug, okay? Not this Doug, but Doug. Wealth Guardians, my wife just received an inheritance, and about half of it is an IRA. I am not clear on what our tax obligation is going to be on that portion. Can you clarify? All right. Yes, Doug, I would love to answer this question for you. Because we, as every financial planner out there over the last couple of years since 2020, and they passed the SECURE Act, this particular question has a little funny story to it. So it used to be, Doug, in the past that if you inherited a non-spousal IRA, you would have to start taking RMDs from it, but they would base it on you, the beneficiary's lifespan. So it might mean that you have your RMD, required minimum distribution, that you have to take out of that, starts now, and it might be a small one. If you're younger, say that you're 30, it's going to be a smaller one because they expect you to live another 50 years or so. But in 2020, with the SECURE Act, they changed that rule. And they said, okay, now if you're inheriting, after 2020, if you inherit an IRA from somebody other than your spouse, you can no longer do that stretch rule. You have to clear it out within 10 years. Yep. And they left the wording at that. So everybody out there was like, well, does that mean we have to take it out like 1/10 of it a year for 10 years? Or can we take none of it out in years 1 through 9 and just clear it out by year 10? Well, the wording on the bill said it all has to be cleared out within 10 years. They didn't go into any more detail on it. So we as financial planners and CPAs out there said, well, I guess you could just take it all out in year 10 if you wanted to. So a lot of people did that. Fast forward about four more years, and the IRS comes out and says, oh, hold on, that's not what we meant. That's not what we meant. You have to take a little bit out every year. And I don't, still to this day, I'm a little unsure on what exactly the RMD calculation is for that. But you do have to take a certain amount every year. But here's the catch. That is only if the decedent

0: was already of RMD age themselves.
1: That's right.
0: If they were not of RMD age when they passed, then you can just take it all out in year 10. And Doug, you and I went head to head on this a year or so back, and we were sure we had gotten the answer, but your answer was different than mine. And we finally got some clarification on it, that that is the difference. So Doug, the question becomes to you, that the person that your wife inherited an IRA from, was that person, whether her mother or father, already, or I guess it could be somebody else too, were they already of RMD age? If they were, then your wife has to be taking out an RMD every year and being all cleared out in year 10. If that person who passed away was not of RMD age, then she can just clear it all out in year 10. But that's the factor there, and that's what was really, really hard for a lot of advisors and CPAs to understand out there.
1: You know, Bryce, RMD rules are tough enough.
0: They are.
1: Why in the heck did they make the inherited side of it even harder to understand?
0: It's not like somebody's already not going through a hard time, right? And now they've got to jump into a world that they're not familiar with, that stresses them out on top of that.
1: This stuff should not take calculus to solve.
0: Right. No, I agree. I agree completely. But Doug, we do want to thank you for your question. I'm sorry for your wife's loss. But hopefully that answers the question for you and you can move forward. And just to clarify, if you had not, let's say, Doug, that your wife had not taken an RMD out for the first couple of years and she was supposed to, because whoever she inherited the IRA from was of RMD age. Up until last year, the IRS waived the penalties for not taking out the RMD in the first couple of years because they realized it was their bad for not being clearer on that. But moving forward now, they're not going to waive that penalty anymore. So you want to make sure you're very clear on whether or not you're supposed to be taking an RMD out every year, or if you can wait until year 10. And this is just for non-spousal IRAs. If you inherit an IRA from your spouse, completely different rule. We'll talk about that one at some other time. All right, Doug, thank you for that question. If you're just tuning in, you're listening to the Wealth Guardian Show with Doug Ray. I'm Bryce Payne, and we're dipping into the listener mailbag. And what we've got to do here is get to the next question. And this comes from another Beth. Okay, that's odd. Another Beth. All right, so this Beth, I think it's the same Beth. Maybe Beth got luckier. A different Beth, Doug, Bryce, and Garrett. I just inherited a 67-acre beet farm along with my six siblings. When I read this one, I immediately thought to The Office and Dwight Schrute. His family has a beet farm. And Beth even says here with a little sense of humor, just kidding, I'm not Dwight Schrute. But it's a diverse farm, not just beets. Four of them want to sell, and three of us want to keep it. Is it worth trying to buy out those four, or should we just argue until everybody is on the same page? All right, so here we have a question. Whoa. Where a bunch of people inherited a large piece of property, a business in a sense, and some of them want to get rid of the business and some of them want to keep it. This question, Beth, could really be, you could rephrase this question and say, Bryce, can you give me a good reason that somebody would want to have a trust?
1: Yes.
0: Instead of this is, if you're out there saying, well, I don't think I need a trust, this is why you want a trust, please. If you've got an LLC out there, do not divvy that LLC up equally between different beneficiaries. Put it into a trust. That's going to make everybody from coming to blows with everybody else. Doug, how do we answer this question for Beth?
1: That's it depends, right? You know, in my 38 years in the business, I have seen all manner of different estate inheritance problems and situations. This is another one, and it's, you know, we're sitting here in the studio. We know nothing about beet farms. Is that a good cash crop? I don't know. Is it something to keep for the future? I don't know that. You know, I don't recommend sitting there and arguing with your siblings on and on and on till you beat them to death. But, you know, you guys have got to sit down and figure this out. Now, can you afford to buy the others out? You didn't tell us. I don't know the answer to that question.
0: Right.
1: That might be the clearest, easiest way to solve the problem. That way, the three of you that want to keep it, and the others can go do whatever. But, yeah, you know, I'm sad your parents didn't make a better estate plan than obviously this, because this is leaving you a problem.
0: Yeah.
1: A real problem.
0: Yeah. Yeah. Beth, I am sorry, too. So, yeah, if you're, I don't relate to that particular question, but I've wondered if I need a trust or something. If you've got some unique beneficiary situation, or if you have a personal business that you own, by all means, talk to an estate planner or talk to a financial planner like ourselves. We can give you an idea. Now, we don't do financial planning here at the Wealth Guardians, Doug, but we do work closely with some
1: estate. No, we do a financial planning.
0: We don't do estate planning. Thank you. But we do work closely with some estate planners, and we have an idea of whether or not somebody's situation, if they were to come sit down with us, warrants them going to an estate planner. And this would have just been screaming in capital letters, yes, you need to go see an estate planner. But we'd love to sit down with you anyway and just kind of get a sense of what your overall situation is, see if we can help you with some portfolio allocation or tax mitigation strategies to better achieve whatever your goals are for retirement or legacy planning. But you do have to give us a call, and our phone number once again is 336-391-3409. You can visit our website, thewealthguardians.com. But as for this episode, Doug, we're out of time.
1: Oh, wow.
0: That one happened quick. Yep. Thank you, everybody, for joining us. We do want to make sure that you join us next weekend, just like you are now. We hope the rest of this weekend is everything you want it to be. This is Bryce Payne, along with Doug Ray. The show's The Wealth Guardians, helping you retire the job and keep the paycheck. And I want to remind you, sound financial plans do not create themselves. And this is Newstalk 94.5 WPTI.
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8: Will go down. I'm Pam Puso, Fox News. That promise to American farmers from President Trump, who took part in a roundtable yesterday in Wisconsin. Fuel and fertilizer are costing more as a result of the conflict with Iran, and the president is hoping to shore up support before the November elections.
9: The midterms are coming up, and I hope you people are really spiritized, because we're at a point, we're going to come out of Iran very quickly, and it's going to be very strong one way or the other. Whether it's a piece of paper or the very tough way, okay? The very tough way is maybe the easier way.
8: On the heels of a better-than-expected jobs report, the market took a tumble, the Dow falling nearly 700 points. Fox's Jessica Rosenthal has more.
10: The Department of Labor reported a gain of 172,000 jobs in May, more than analysts expected. And the March and April jobs numbers were revised up by 93,000 jobs. The president told reporters on Air Force One Friday,
9: I hope the market starts to learn that when you have good numbers, the market should go up, not down.
10: But hot hiring and higher inflation could lead the Fed, under the new chair, Kevin Warsh, to raise interest rates. The president said he trusted Warsh.
9: The reason they go down is if it's doing well, people said, oh, we have to stop inflation. And it it doesn't mean inflation. In fact, it could be just the opposite.
10: The numbers showed average hourly wages rose 3.4% compared to last May. Jessica Rosenthal, Fox News.
8: Palestinian health officials say Israeli forces have killed a seven-month-old baby in the West Bank. The infant was killed last night after Israeli forces allegedly fired on a car.
7: 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While tax and legal services may be discussed in the general course of financial and investment planning, Advisory Alpha does not provide tax or legal services. Please consult with your tax or legal professional prior to making decisions related to these issues. This material is not endorsed or approved by the Social Security Office or any other government agency. An annuity is a long-term financial product designed largely for asset accumulation and retirement needs. All guarantees are backed by the claims-paying ability of the issuing insurance company. All opinions expressed by externally cited sources are solely their own opinions and do not reflect the opinions of Advisory Alpha. This is for informational purposes only and should not be relied upon for investment decisions. The case studies presented reflects the specific circumstances of one client and should not be considered a guarantee that another client or potential client may experience the same or certain level of results. This is for informational purposes only and should not be construed as investment recommendations or solicitation. Names have been changed to protect the anonymity of clients and are not testimonials in nature. 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
12: 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Getting into the summer weeks and months, you and your family like to do some vacations. You, every year, something we've talked about before is the family trip that you guys make. You are piece by piece hiking the Appalachian Trail, you and your wife and your daughter.
13: Little pieces.
12: I love it.
13: First day. Not the whole thing.
12: I know.
13: Don't misunderstand
12: It's more than a lot of people do in lifetime. Don't poo-poo what you're doing, Brian. I love it.
13: And we'll be right at West Point this year in New York.
12: Got it. Okay. And you make your scrapbooks along the way. It's such an incredible thing. Your daughter is always going to have these memories. I love it so much.
13: We were looking through it yesterday.
12: Yeah.
13: It was something else. Oh, just watching her grow in those years, you know, mm-hmm. Watch that little handprint. We do a little handprint every year. Mm-hmm. So you just watch that handprint grow. And now she'll be 13 this year and you're just going,
12: I know.
13: It's kind of painful if you want to know the truth.
12: I know.
13: It's beautiful, painful. Though.
12: I know.
13: It's beautiful, know. Painful, but it's a lot. Oh. And then we started in kindergarten. She'll be in the seventh grade next year.
12: Can you
13: She's
12: believe
13: a
12: it?
13: September baby. So.
12: Time flies.
13: Yeah, it's something. It's something to get excited about. I recommend that to any family out there. You know, do that. Do something along those lines where we're going to go see each lighthouse or whatever.
12: Yeah.
13: You know,
12: yeah.
13: Whatever your joy is, just, and you hit these little landmarks and create your book from kindergarten out or even sixth grade out or whatever.
12: Yeah.
13: You know, it's never too late.
12: That's right.
13: So I recommend it highly.
12: It's never too late. And also, don't wait doing the things that you want to do. Yesterday is gone. You might not have tomorrow.
13: Keep it simple.
12: You have today. Today is the day. Do the things that you want to do. Go on the trip. Drink the latte. Buy the pair of shoes. Live your life. Of course, for those of us who are getting closer to retirement, we start to think, well, how do I do that? How do I get myself paid every week, every month, every year, now that it's up on me to do that? So that's what you and your team, you're helping folks figure out, not just for themselves, but, you know, to the point, the Appalachian Trail that you are piece by piece hiking with your family. It's so much more than just you listening to us on PTI, your money. It's about you with your family, your goals for the years ahead and all the experiences you want to have. Brian and his team, they're here to help you figure that out. It's much bigger than just what you've saved. It's about the life you want to live. So again, it's 336-586-5861. Speaking of that income, Brian, let's talk about Social Security, because we are now 6 years away from potential cuts to our Social Security checks. If Congress does nothing to address the trust fund solvency issue that's been happening. It's been happening for years. Nobody should be surprised by this information. So, and we've talked about Social Security in the past and, you know, the why that's brought us to where we are. And some analysts are saying the only way to fix this is to raise taxes. However, there's another article that's arguing raising taxes is, in fact, a bad idea. And their math shows raising taxes, it helps. But what actually is the better call is to push the full retirement age from 67 to 69. They say it does more to shore up the system. So the what can we do about Social Security is such a big question. But to break down a little bit here on the radio today, working to empower ourselves with what we can do, how would a change like that affect somebody's retirement planning? And, you know, how do we manage it? What do we need to do? How are you advising clients in this conversation?
13: You know, this is one that's really serious because a lot of people going, that's my pension that my company doesn't give me. And they're going to have to change their planning around some, because I have a feeling they will make some changes. Exactly what those changes are, I don't know. I'm going to suggest to you that 69 might be a reality.
12: Okay.
13: Skip to 68, go to 69, or scare us with 69. And then we go, okay, 68's okay.
12: Yeah.
13: But the problem with that is too, you remember, you can't, until you reach full retirement age, you can't work and collect Social Security. So it's going to take some of that out of folks that say, hey, I'm going to work 68, 69 years old. And at that point, I'm going to take Social Security and maybe work a couple of more years, pay off my house with my Social Security. Because I advise some people like that. You know, I'll say, hey, why don't you take Social Security at 67? I know you're not going to retire to 68. Mm-hmm. And continue to work. Use that Social Security to, one, fund you a nice reserve bucket. Or let's go over here and let's pay your house off. Because if you don't have that $2,000 payment with $1,500 of it principal and interest, then that's $1,500 going to you now. Mm-hmm. You know, mm-hmm. and the taxes and insurance, yeah, you got to continue to pay that. But it really just boils down to, I think this is the cornerstone of a lot of people that come in here. Hey, you know, I was really dependent on that bucket. So they may cut it by percentage, raising taxes, well, they're going to take more of your Social Security from you if they raise taxes, right?
12: Right. Because
13: all they're going to do is give it to you and give it back.
12: Right.
13: Right now, there's no state tax on Social Security. Are they going to come in and are they not going to allow you to write off? Are they going to take away that extra 15%? Worst case scenario. Social Security, there's no state tax out of North Carolina, Virginia, or South Carolina. But federally, worst case scenario, 15% of it's tax-free. Are they going to take that tax-free away and start charging that tax? Because it's relative to all the other incomes you make. Mm-hmm. So I looked at this and I was like, golly, because if you take this one couple, she's around 68, he's around 73, 74. Mm-hmm. And you take their Social Security combined, they have about 80 grand. Their expenses run around 92, so we draw off of their monies. Mm-hmm. And what if, are they going to mess with their Social Security? Are they going to tax more of their Social Security? That will change the equation. They got to draw more out of their IRA. Mm-hmm. What if they have to draw more out of the IRA? Then they're going to have to pay more taxes. So no matter what, they'll raise taxes in one way or the other. That's by cutting tax breaks or raising taxes. I mean, it's just where we are. Because, see, government is do as I say, not as I do. You know, mm-hmm. We can print money, you can't.
12: Right,
13: you know?
12: Right.
13: Unfortunately, we got to just pay attention to who we're putting in there so we can be responsible. All I want to hear from them is we're going to be responsible.
12: Okay.
13: Because the rest will take care of itself if you're responsible, if you live within your means. Tends to, you know what I mean?
12: Right.
13: Either people come to your organic price that's there from that, or they don't have a business, you know, from all the expense, because that's why you have a runaway expense and healthcare and all that. Well, darn, the government will pay for it. They just said, we're going to eliminate fraud and live within our means. That's who I'm voting for. The rest, all the social stuff, I'll take care of on my own.
12: Mm-hmm.
13: I'll judge my own social. Don't tell me what I can or can't do from that standpoint.
12: Mm-hmm.
13: And I think with this, I mean, this couple, it would change their equation. They have a small pension of about 12 grand a year, but 5 years ago, we took a portion of their funds that they had in their IRA and we put it into a fixed indexed annuity with that really strong, just here in the recent, we've had a lot of strong ones in over the last 4 or 5 years where the payout is really good. So at age 75 and he'll be like 78, 70, somewhere in that range. I don't remember their exact age. They're about four or five years apart.
12: Yeah.
13: But they'll get a joint payout that'll kick in again to help with inflation. But if they mess with their Social Security, we're going to have to do something a little additional, possibly.
12: Okay.
13: You know, but they are, you do tend to slow down your expenses. But the point I'm trying to make is, I mean, they got about 92 base. That's a good thing. And then they able to draw some dividends off of some of their accounts and all, make up the difference and live the lifestyle they want. But the lifestyle today might be 10, 15% more if they do that. Might be 20% more to live just like they're living today. The only thing saving them, the older we get, we normally start to even reduce expenses later on because, you know, I don't like to go as much. You know, all that stuff kicks in. But when it comes to Social Security, I mean, they're going to raise taxes whether they cut the tax breaks you get with Social Security or they're going to raise taxes by raising taxes and give you this tax break only to tell you to send it back to us when you pay your tax bill. And so that's my biggest concern about this. You know, raising the in the full retirement age right now is 67. Mm-hmm. So when you get there, you can take Social Security, continue to work.
12: Mm-hmm.
13: Maybe you hadn't got your house paid off. A couple of years with Social Security, I could pay off the rest of my house. That's going to increase my income. I'm going to get my COLAs. I see them squeezing on the COLAs, the cost of living adjustments, all of these kind of things. So it's good, solid planning and having a backup plan is the solution.
12: Okay.
13: And that's putting money, you know, you're going to have to create some of your own pensions or you're going to have to have a good dividend plan or good interest plan, whatever it may be. But what is that? Which one's the best? Which one works best for me? And I'm a big fan. Take care of income. If you really get focused on, I want surplus income in retirement, then you can take these hits from Social Security. You can take these hits. But here's the best thing that's in your pocket, though. It is the largest voting block. Our folks 65 and older. So the point is, you do have the control. You just got to be smart and vote with your conscience.
12: Got it.
13: And without being political. I mean, that's what this is, though. They have total control over it.
12: Got it.
13: So I'm not really trying to be political. It's just a reality.
12: Okay.
13: And you're going to have to pay your own bills because no one else will. So I hope they don't do anything extremely drastic, but it's going to take something. But they've always carried and stick. I have a feeling it's going to be a, you know, ninth inning grand slam. Oh, we found this.
12: Okay.
13: We're only going to, you know, they'll make it worse than ever and then cut it back some.
12: Okay.
13: So it might be 68 will be the new full retirement age. And that might be enough to buy us another 20 years.
12: Okay.
13: But they kind of come back to this about every 50 years. 50 years ago, we had the same problem. Now we got the same problem again.
12: Okay.
13: When it's like at this level.
12: Yeah.
13: But it's really just irresponsible spending. It has nothing to do with anything else.
12: Except for it has everything to do with us, Brian. And that's exactly
13: everything.
12: Why I bring this conversation to you, because so many people have paid into Social Security. They have planned for it in retirement. Now this conversation is happening. So what can we do? How do we empower ourselves?
13: Yeah, here's the phone number, folks. 336-586-5861. Once again, 336-586-5861. I'm in Greensboro. We sit down and we try to plan around this. We try to plan for these things, especially if it's important to you or if you deeply depend on your Social Security. This appointment might be for you. 336-586-5861, no obligation. We'll put together a plan that works for you. Give us a call today, 336-586-5861. Once again, I'm in Greensboro right off of Friendly Avenue on Dolly Madison. And love to meet you. Love to give you about an hour of my time. Give us a call.
12: Working to empower you with information about what your options are. That's probably the biggest takeaway when it comes to not just the Social Security question, but the tax question, the Medicare question, the 401k question, any questions have about retirement. It's empowering yourself with information, knowing that you can utilize strategies. It's just figuring out what strategies work best for you in a plan, because every single plan that Brian has built, it's different for every single person that he meets, because we all have different needs, wants, and goals for the years ahead. So let's get to work helping you understand what options you do have. Don't sit there on the sidelines sitting on your hands. Take action. Know what your options are right now. Know that the plan that you build, it's not static. It will move and ebb and flow with you in retirement. 336-586-5861 is that number to dial. If you are near or in retirement, you've saved at least $500,000 and you are wanting to know how to build your own retirement income plan with a Social Security strategy and understanding that it can and will adapt with you in the years ahead as changes come. Let's get to work helping you do just that. Give us a call right now. Set a time on Brian's calendar. It's 336-586-5861. 336-586-5861. Are you a trivia person? Do you... I remember, I haven't, trivia nights.
13: Not at the level of Jeopardy.
12: Not at the level of Jeopardy.
13: I sometimes wonder, how do people know so much about nothing?
12: I know, because they're brilliant.
13: They're smart. I'm not knocking them.
12: Watching these Jeopardy champs is incredible to watch them go. And I do. I love sitting there and trying to, I'll be lucky if I get like three answers correct on that entire board of answers.
13: Isn't the guy that's now running it, or
12: Ken Jennings? Announcer?
13: Ken Jennings used to be this. He was taken out. Is that what I understand?
12: I don't know if anybody's ever beaten his record. He might have. Maybe somebody might have beat his record recently. But if he's not number one, he's number two. He's amazing. He does a great job hosting.
13: Got the longest winning streak now.
12: Yeah.
13: Maybe I'm wrong.
12: So the fifth longest winning streak in Jeopardy now belongs to a man named Jamie Ding.
13: Oh, he was fifth. 30, see how much I pay attention.
12: There you go. 31 straight victories, which, I mean, can you imagine the impressiveness that is within and of itself, has earned him total prizes and amounts before taxes. He has won $880,000 playing Jeopardy. So what's he going to do with that money? Well, he has said that part of it's going to charity. The rest is going to go to a high yield savings account. The question for you, Mr. Financial Advisor, Mr. Brian Geiser, what are your thoughts on his plan here? Is this a good move? And for somebody who has a solid retirement plan built on diversified income, maybe they're expecting some kind of windfall, some kind of inheritance, and planning to fold that into a plan. Is that a good idea? How do you approach things like this?
13: You know, I won't say it's a good idea or a bad idea. I don't know how old this gentleman is.
12: Okay.
13: I don't know his overall situation. So that'd be the first thing I'd want to do. What's your why? Why do you want to put this in a high yield savings account? Why is that good for you?
12: Okay.
13: And then you would hear the answer, unless, well, I don't like to take risk. So that right there tells me, okay, this person shouldn't go anywhere near growth stock and things of that nature,
12: mm-hmm,
13: right?
12: Mm-hmm.
13: And it just narrows the field of what financial vehicles would be smart for him.
12: Okay.
13: Now, also, what education do you have on investing and whatnot? Well, I really don't have anything. I just know a whole lot about Jeopardy questions. Mm-hmm. So it made me a lot of money.
12: Yeah.
13: I was like, well, if he kept going into playing games, he might be okay. But really, diversification is going to be number one. But if I'm just won that money, 880, what is even clear? That's before taxes, if I'm understanding right.
12: Yes, that's correct.
13: What's he get? 500? I don't know.
12: I don't know how they tax winnings like that. It's usually a higher tax rate, though.
13: I mean, it'd be passive income. You're not going to have, obviously, employment tax on it, but you're going to have state and federal. Do you pay the state you're in? So California, when Seattle won the Super Bowl, quarterback netted zero after California's tax and the sports prize tax.
12: Wow.
13: All of those, he ended up with $0 of the winnings from the Super Bowl. I just read that not long ago. I'm going, what?
12: That's insane.
13: Because he makes so much, it took it all.
12: Wow.
13: And I know how ridiculous, but that's why you got to be careful with the tax thing.
12: Yeah.
13: So depending on what this gentleman makes already, maybe he makes $500,000 a year and he's a surgeon. I doubt it under this scenario, but he might. Mm-hmm. You never know.
12: Mm-hmm.
13: And so I would, depending on his age, depending on where he is, depending on if he wants to retire, if he can live on $40,000 in the hills of North Carolina and that's where he's happy or wherever he may live, hey, more power to him. So it just depends on his goal, his why. But if his why is, hey, I want to grow this money, I want it to double in the next 6-7 years, he's probably in the wrong place. So I would want to make that clear to him. And that would be to anybody that one. If he came in here today, folks, just like I'd tell you, if you pick up the phone at 336-586-5861. That is 336-586-5861. I'll sit down with you. If you came into a nice inheritance, because that's normally where I'll see this same kind of thing. In fact, I just recently did. And it's one of my current clients. His brother passed away and left him a nice little chunk from IRA accounts to brokerage accounts to a home to cash in the bank. And, of course, he'd much rather have his brother, But his brother passed away. He's in his, you know, late 50s. And in his case, he had saved quite well. He's done well. He has his own business. But it's just changing the trajectory of when he can retire, because his other brother passed away, who was a client of mine also, a few years back with cancer. Wow. Now this one passed away with cancer. So he's probably thinking, wait a minute, mm-hmm. I'm left. It's me now and my sister or what have you. Mm-hmm. And a few other siblings, if you will. And it's like, I better be careful. Mm. I better start thinking, maybe I want to retire earlier.
12: Yeah.
13: Maybe I want to look at this big picture. How can I retire in the next few years? He enjoys what he does. I will say that.
12: Okay.
13: Probably not managing people, but he enjoys the work he does.
12: Yeah.
13: But the point is, I said, well, we're letting the dust settle on his inheritance. Try to figure out what his net that he's going to receive. Look at the IRA that's going to be an inherited IRA. So he'll have 10 years from January 1st of next year to have all those funds out. So we're looking at the logistics and figuring out how do we carve out enough income that he and his wife can live the lifestyle they want to live. And then do we take Social Security earlier? One of us, do we take Social Security earlier to relieve some of that pressure here in the near future? Because neither one of them are at Social Security age. So there's a lot of questions that need to be answered. Folks, I'm sure you have a lot of questions. 336-586-5861. Pick up that phone, 336-586-5861. Give us a call. The bottom line is, if you have a situation like this or just a situation you're mulling over and going, what is my best route? That's what we're best at. We're going to ask you, what do you want to accomplish? And now what's the cost? Mm-hmm. And do you have the assets to pay for that cost? And that's what I'm going through with this gentleman. We're looking at, do we have the assets to get you out of the workforce earlier? Because now he's concerned, what if I'm next? You know, because neither one of them were sick and then they got sick.
12: Okay.
13: And I think that's a big thing. You know, it's like, well, let me enjoy my wife. That doesn't mean he's focused on cancer, but he's focused on living.
12: Yep.
13: Now, more so than ever before.
12: Yep.
13: And a wonderful individual, him and his wife, just great people. And so happy for him in one way, sad for him in another. Mm. Life comes at us. But so you got to look at this windfall and go, I want to be smart with this. I want to turn this into income the way this person did.
12: Mm-hmm.
13: But he has a bigger motivator too. You know, he want to let his brother down with this inheritance.
12: Yeah.
13: I want to do the right thing. And that's his thinking. So we're looking at it. Income streams are going to be really critical in this case. You know, predictable income too is mm-hmm. going to be really critical.
12: Mm-hmm.
13: He understands the theory of guaranteed income.
12: Okay.
13: I said, if you can replace the business income or most of it that more than gives you the lifestyle you want, would you set off into the sunset? No doubt about it. So folks, once again, our number is 336-586-5861. Give us a call. No cost, no obligation. We'll sit down and we'll build a plan around your particular situation. I'm sure there's questions you've been wanting to ask. You've procrastinated. Jump through that hoop. Make it happen.
12: Set a time on Brian's calendar to start the conversation about your retirement income plan. 336-586-5861 is that number to dial. Brian, we've been talking about the idea of getting a windfall, which is great if you come into some money that you didn't expect to. Hopefully it's great. I think for this gentleman, I'm sure he would much rather have his brother around than his money. So we're not saying that you want somebody to pass, but you know, things happen in life. But I think probably the more common circumstance that you see every single day in the office, it's not that somebody has a windfall. They've just done the hard work. They've saved. And for so many Americans, we did what we were told to do. We saved to a 401k or a similar type of retirement savings account. And we basically have our house and we have this big 401k nest egg. And it's like we did what we were told to do and now we're at retirement and we don't know what to do now. Like how in the heck do we take that 401k or that retirement savings account and turn it into income streams? That's the more common thing that you see, right?
13: Oh, yeah. That's exactly what you hear. But for the most part, people want to know, how do I make this last is what you're really saying, Heather.
12: How to make it work and last.
13: And there you go. And how does it work for me to make sure I can live the lifestyle I want? And if it isn't enough, then how much do I need to add to it to get it to be enough, if you will? And so we create a plan. Hey, this is the best time for you to take your Social Security. Let's create your own personal pension that'll kick in the next 6 years. Let's create you another personal pension that'll kick in 10 years. so that we can keep up with inflation. Mm-hmm. Here's the money. Here's the things you want to do. It'll pay for it. And guess what? You still have a balance. Because a lot of people, part of what they want to do, part of their why, I want to leave my kids a legacy too.
12: Yeah.
13: Not everybody's like that. They hope they bounce their last check. I've got sure. people like that too.
12: Sure.
13: And, you know, hey, I did my part. Like, now it's up yeah. to them to make their own. Yeah. Or I'll have ones come in. Hey, look, both my kids make way more than we ever made. You know, we saved our $1 million, $1.5 million. But hey, if I'd bounced my last check, my kids were just glad that we had the relationship we had.
12: Yeah.
13: Not that others won't either. But, you know, because usually when you hear inheritance, it's from the fam, right? The parents.
12: Right.
13: Parents pass, kids get that, whatever's left over, the residual, if you will. And I think that this, you know, unique situation, this guy really wants to go, hey, I want to do this right way.
12: Okay.
13: My brother, you know, did me right. I want to do this the right way.
12: Mm-hmm.
13: And he would rather see me probably set off into the sunset and do something different, or at least reduce my hours and take more time for my family. Yep. And this has given him that opportunity. In that tragedy, they've turned it in, because they do have a handicapped son too.
12: Okay.
13: That has to live with them, an adult son. So okay. that gives them more breathing room
12: okay.
13: to be able to hire someone to help with that.
12: Got it.
13: Have you.
12: Got it.
13: So, and just wonderful people.
12: Yeah.
13: I mean, I can't tell you. They're just people I think world of. Just glad that I was able to meet them. They become clients.
12: Yeah.
13: You know?
12: Yeah.
13: So, folks, once again, write this number down or go ahead and make this call. Got people standing by. 336-586-5861. Be happy to put together a plan that works for you. And our plans are a work in progress.
12: That's right.
13: From here on out.
12: Yep.
13: It's a flexible plan.
12: Yep.
13: But when we build it, it gives you confidence. Hey, I can retire. You can set that date. Hey, I want to retire on January 1st. And it doesn't scare you to death because you know you can do it.
12: Yeah. You know you can do it because you've done the math. You see where those income streams are going to be coming from every month, every year in retirement. This is what Brian wants to show you, how your nest egg is now going to turn and work for you in your retirement. So let's start the conversation. 336-586-5861 is the number to dial right now. We've got a teammate standing by off the air, ready to help you set a time on Brian's calendar. If you are near or in retirement, if you have at least $500,000 of investable assets, give us a call right now to start the conversation about, again, creating your income streams for retirement, whether that's your nest egg, whether that is you come into some money, some kind of a windfall, maybe you have a combination of the two. You just want to make sure you're doing right by yourself and your family for the years ahead. 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
7: 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This material is not endorsed or approved by the Social Security Office or any other government agency. An annuity is a long-term financial product designed largely for asset accumulation and retirement needs. All guarantees are backed by the claims-paying ability of the issuing insurance company. All opinions expressed by externally cited sources are solely their own opinions and do not reflect the opinions of Advisory Alpha. This is for informational purposes only and should not be relied upon for investment decisions. The case studies presented reflects the specific circumstances of one client and should not be considered a guarantee that another client or potential client may experience the same or certain level of results. This is for informational purposes only and should not be construed as investment recommendations or solicitation. Names have been changed to protect the anonymity of clients and are not testimonials in nature.
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19: 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Jackie Selby on this side of things. And Jules, how are things? Welcome to June. Can you believe it's June of 26?
20: Yeah, it's just around the corner here. No, I'm ready to go. We're just about starting into mid-year already. And it's been a busy spring. And, you know, things are we've had the war and then the markets are soaring while commodities are drifting. And, you know, it's just, it's been a very unusual spring, and it was dry as it could be, and now it's just raining every day.
19: Right.
20: So again, the world continues to change and evolve, and with all that being said, you know, for the group of people that I work with and serve every day, you know, being in retirement, running your retirement, getting prepared for retirement for the group that's maybe 5 years out or 8 years out or whatever, there's a lot of preparedness that needs to go into that, and that's maybe what this opening segment is about today. And, you know, I always want to thank our good listeners and loyal listeners and maybe new listeners on the show today. Thank you for listening in. We're really just trying to educate and make sure people are aware of what you need to be doing to be prepared for retirement, number one. And number two, if you're in retirement, a lot of times people have management questions or problems or hurdles that they run into while in retirement that they may need help with. And if that's the case, we just want to be a resource that people can go to. You can call us, you can text us, you can do any of that. You can get on our schedule to come in and get a consultation. So we just want to help. That's what we do here, and we enjoy it. We have fun with it. So it's all about getting the word out about retirement, assets, Social Security, Roth conversions, taxes, the list goes on of numerous things that we all have to address to be prepared for retirement.
19: Mm-hmm. Very good information. I want to hand out your phone number, 336-907-2322, 336-907-2322. You can contact Jules Harris via call or text to that number. Yeah, you can just text him if already you've heard something that's ringing your bell, because we do want to be prepared for this retirement thing so we don't lose all of our assets to taxation. I think that's certainly something that people are still thinking about. And I was just reading, stock market up, you know, chip rally rolls on. Americans are enthusiastic about tech innovation and blah, blah, blah. Jules, there's a lot to decipher.
20: Yeah, I think there is. I mean, tech is continuing to grow and expand. The AI boom and a lot of stocks attached to that are going up. But, you know, the whole tech sector anymore is really going up, up, up. The NASDAQ breaking records is proof of that. That's where a lot of those stocks are at. So it's continuing to expand. And, you know, but at some point, too, America's going to face, you know, it leveling off, maybe changing at some level. I mean, any market historically, if you look back, any and all markets become saturated at some point, which changes that market and changes the growth of those stocks at some point.
19: Rightio.
20: You know, markets are ever changing.
19: Mm-hmm.
20: You know, the average stock has about a 25 to 35 year shelf life. During that time period, that stock's going to grow to a peak. It's going to potentially level off and go back down for the marketing reasons that I just talked about. Other people are going to get in that same sector, and there's going to be more competitors. There's going to be more people using other products and other services. And when that happens, then the king of the hill, so to

0: point you just made right there. Things are going to happen in the marketplace to change that. Mm-hmm. That's all there is to it. That's why you have to rebalance stocks all the time. That's why you have to reallocate index accounts all the time. If you don't do that, you can't take advantage of where the growth is going to move to. Just like case in mm-hmm. point, when the war broke out and oil went from $60, $70 a barrel to $100 a barrel, there's a ton of money flowed out of one batch of liquid commodities, and it flowed over to oil because oil was going up. And that's called the liquidity change mm-hmm. and water seeking its own level. If anything in the marketplace starts skyrocketing, the algorithms, the traders, this huge pool of money is going to shift to what's going up. You know,
1: yes.
0: And that's all derived from the change of the war. So that's why these big global events that happen are market changing in one way or the other. They can change for the good, they can change for the bad. Mm. And so we have to always be aware that change is necessary.
1: Yes. The idea that change is necessary would be fine if you're still working. But when you're pre-retirement or retirement age, don't you want a little more? I think I'm not the only one who would like a little more security, a little more guarantee, a little more stability, if you will, retirement
0: and
1: money.
0: Certainty of what's going to happen.
1: And certainty, that's what I was looking for.
0: Yeah, that's where fixed index accounts come in that have guaranteed income on them, like last year, the retail sales of these, $464 billion last year, and fixed indexed annuity sales with income riders was a huge bucket of money. And you have to ask yourself, well, why are people doing that? And why are advisors nationwide, why are they making these recommendations? Well, I can tell you why. Because it's needed. People need that stability word you just used right there of income, of knowing what they're going to have. It's repeatable. It's dependable. It lasts the rest of their life. They can protect their spouse with it if they chose to. So all the bases are covered, and the growth of the funds can also be safe depending on what investment type you use.
1: Mm-hmm. It's good to grow your money. You don't want to lose it, especially if you have all of your money in your IRA, I'm thinking, and you want to retire, and then the market does experience, you know, a pullback or a bear market becomes present. You certainly don't want to lose your money, you know, to that kind of volatility. Jules is reachable on 336-907-2322. Call or text him. 336-907-2322. I mean, there's billions of dollars in these annuity accounts. I guess it's really better to call it an indexed fund, right?
0: Well, it is, because it's an index-linked account.
1: Okay.
0: Where they're making the money safe. I'll explain it here briefly.
1: Please.
0: The whole account is made safe by means of a bond that backs it up, so there's no money actually at risk to the market. And then they are purchasing options on a monthly basis or a yearly basis or a two-year basis. And so when the index moves from a lower point to a higher point during the next 12-month cycle, that determines how much the client makes. But then when you get there, you lock that money in and it's yours. And then if the market was not good the very next cycle, you would not give any of that money back that you earned during the prior cycle.
1: Okay.
0: And equity cannot do that. If the equity went up greatly in 1 year, the next year it could pull back and you could give some portion of those gains back. And an index-linked account doesn't work like that at all. So they're very stable, and it gives people certainty, and it gives them choices for some portion of their money.
1: Mm-hmm.
0: Now, it has to be set up proportionally, of course, to work right.
1: Mm-hmm.
0: But that's what those types of accounts can do. And then you can have the income guarantee added to that or not, which that part of it works like a pension. So with all that being said, it gives the people the ability to build their own personal pension if they choose
1: to. Yeah. That sounds marvelous. The guaranteed income stream sounds quite attractive, because most, you know, companies these days, especially private companies, don't really offer, unless it's a huge corporation, a pension anymore.
0: Right. Pensions are gone for the most part. Only the state government has it. Federal government still has it.
1: But is it protected? That's all I'm asking.
0: Yeah, it is. Their pension accounts are. But here's the key with that. You have to be in their system just a minimum of 5 years before it's even vested at all. And then 20 to 25 and up to 30 years before the pension's got to a point where it's large enough it really means something. So it's got to become a career job.
1: Okay.
0: You know, if you don't stay there long enough, it won't be a whole lot.
1: Mm-hmm.
0: You won't

0: evested, in other words, is what I'm saying.
1: Right. I was even looking at the history of RJ, you know, RJ Reynolds' pension, and a lot of restructuring went on before they sold off their insurance companies and stuff. So it's just, we have to take that 401k with us, don't we, and transfer it if we change jobs and make sure that it's in an IRA that, you know, if pre, what am I trying to say, pre-retirement, you still want that to grow.
0: Right. That's the best thing to do is to, with a 401k plan, if you're over 59 and a half, and that's the milestone age,
1: okay,
0: is if you're over that, you should go ahead and make it an IRA anyways, whether you're working or not. That's what the whole in-service distribution law is about, allowing okay. people to move it into an IRA without a taxable event, and you're not closing the 401k plan that you're currently in. You're not closing it at all. You can continue to work and add to it, but you've taken the bulk out of these monies and put it into an IRA because it has better tax rules, inherited options, private choices, private investment counseling. There's a lot of things you can get in the private sector that you'll never get through your 401k plan.
1: Uh-huh.
0: And that was the point.
1: Okay. Now, it's a good idea to call Jules. He's going to do a little wrap-up here on our segment, but I wanted to talk more about this because people are facing that, and it's time to get retired for so many thousands of people, Americans and North Carolinians, every single day.
0: Well, it totally is. I mean, retirement is inevitable for all of us. At some point, everyone has to retire. It's just, when is the question, and do we have enough is another question. But, you know, if for a listener today, if you're contemplating any of this, whether you're in retirement or not, but the question is, if you're not sure, that's what I want to get to, is if you're not sure that your goals are going to be met, your concerns are not satisfied, you don't know the details, you don't know what your savings are really doing, your tax situation, your fee structure, your risk tolerance, all of these items are imperative to a successful retirement. And if that's not being addressed, you need some help, give us a call, send us a text. We'll get you on our schedule to come in and get that no obligation consultation. $250,000 or more is all it takes in any type of investment accounts of any type, including your 401k plans. We can help with that. Give us a call. We want to help you build and help you administer a really good retirement plan. But it all starts with that no obligation consultation. I'd like to open those phone lines right now for the next five on today's show.
1: 336-907-2322. 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
1: We were talking about building a personal paycheck at the top of the show, and if you missed it, that's all right. We're going to talk about it again here. Welcome back to Preserve Your Wealth with Jules Harris of J. Harris Financial. I like working with Jules. He really knows so very much. I've never asked him a question that he didn't know the answer to. And I'm a pretty good interviewer. I've interviewed a lot of people in my life. So, Jules, what do you think is the most important thing that people need to understand before considering one of these indexed accounts that we talk about?
0: Well, they need to consider what they're designed to do. It's a different product offering that does certain things that people need, some of it, if nothing else. And part of it is it secures all the money and makes it safe at all times. It can go up based on the markets like the S&P, the NASDAQ, or the Dow. It can be linked to that. So as those markets go up, you get an interest crediting, but you're not taking any risk to get that index crediting. And if it doesn't happen, all of your money is still there. And then the other components of this that could be added is a guaranteed income stream feature that can be added to it or not. It would say after so many years, well, even as little as 1 year, you could turn this income stream on. It would work just like a pension. It could never stop. Mm-hmm. It wouldn't matter if you drew it for 10 years or 20 years or 30 years and the cash side of the investment went to zero, they still have to pay you because you have the income guarantee attached to it. Mm-hmm. And this is the part that so many people don't understand what problem this solves. What problem it solves, it gives the household another income stream that they can depend on that's not depending on how many cash dollars the account has. It's based on what the account started with would determine the income, and then that income would never go away. So it turns into a personal pension built off a block of cash that any person could have. And that's kind of how it works. And people like it. It's a real problem-solving tool. Yeah. I have people at all type of income and asset levels that like to use it because they'll take a block of their savings and they'll stick it into this tool, and it will just kick out this money that they know will always be there and it couldn't go away. So now they feel like, well, now I'm a little more free to go over here to my other buckets of money and use those because I know that this is going to happen. So it's a real problem-solving tool if it's used correctly, but it does have to be set up by a professional, and the client does have to be educated on how it works or not and things of that nature, and make sure that you're using it properly so it's an aid and not anything else. And that's where we come in with the education and the resources to show the client how it's going to work.
1: All right. Sure sounds like a great solution. You know, walking out to, we call it mailbox money, right? Walking out to the mailbox and seeing that check in there, baby.
0: Yeah. People love getting a check out of the mailbox or their EFT in their bank account. Mm-hmm. You know, it just gives them confidence that this money's coming in every month, and now I can run my life and I don't have to worry that I won't have enough. And, you know, then also you have your emergency bucket of money sitting there, too. We want you to have that.
1: Of course.
0: So now something uncertain pops up that you didn't expect, which is still going to happen in life. You got somewhere to go for that, but you're not disrupting your income. Mm-hmm. And that's the key.
1: Mm-hmm. That is the key. And it's so important to understand that it's not, you know, all or nothing, right? It's not.
0: That's correct.
1: It's just a tool in the toolbox.
0: But, it is, and there's so many tools. Yeah. It's how you use the tools as well.
1: Well, if you get all the tools working on the same, you know, home building project, and they're working in their proper way, then you can have a relaxed, wonderful retirement where you don't have to worry about this money running out on you.
0: That's right, and that's part of it. I mean, it gives people some stability and comfort. It does several things. I think it also helps them to manage their money better, like I was speaking about a minute ago. If we've created an additional income stream to go along with Social Securities or maybe a small company pension or something of that nature, now at least the family knows what we have on the guaranteed side of income things or not. And now we're also a little more freer to look at the rest of our assets and say, well, now I can do this with this if I want to. I can use some of this every so many years and do some vacation planning that I want to do, or I can go buy the boat, or I can go do other things because I know that over here on the other side, I have the income stream that I can depend on that's going to take care of everything else. Mm-hmm. And that's what I think adds a lot of comfort and stability to anyone's retirement.
1: When somebody is meeting with you, or maybe they've met with someone else before, and the appointment is always turned to this one subject matter, can somebody tell if the conversation is too product-focused, if you will?
0: Yeah, I think people can, and I think it's about how advisors and people, retirement planners in our industry, it depends on how they promote it, show it, and educate people on it. It has to be done in a consumable way for the new person who's never worked with this product or understood it. It's got to be presented in an easy to understand format, so they understand the benefits and the trade-offs of what an investment like this would do or not. So, you know, I tell people, don't throw out the baby with the bathwater. Some people hear good stories about these types of investments. Some people do not hear good stories. And what's the difference? Well, the difference is how somebody used it. Somebody probably used it improperly at some point, or some advisor didn't set up the right tool for that setting. And that was the real issue. So it's about being educated, using the investment properly, and letting it do its job. Mm-hmm. And that's where the professional advisor comes in to make the right recommendation and set up the right tool and the right investment, and then everything works great, and that's what we do here.
1: What do you think the role is? Should the spouse, both spouses be involved in the discussion on anything
0: to do with your retirement plan,
1: right? Jules, you want to meet with both of them.
0: You really do. And so it's, you know, that's where the consultations come in, the relationship comes in. Mm-hmm. Building the relationship is very important. We talk about that here, and most of our clients here agree with, they don't just want analytics and advice. They want relationship. They want to know who they're working with. They want to know that that person is concerned and wants to make a difference. And when they call us or email us or whatever they do, that we're going to respond and be helpful to them. Mm-hmm. That's what matters.
1: Sure.
0: And so, yeah.
1: You have some, can we illustrate a little bit of that? Because you have clients that you've had for decades and multi-generational, right?
0: I have children, and even I've had a few grandchildren here from the initial client that I had 20 plus years ago that passed and left the money to the children, and now one of those people are not here and left it to grandchildren. I have all of that. I have many, many, many inherited accounts. I have non-qualified stretch accounts, which are non-qualified deferred money that's been rolled down, and the IRS allows all this now. A lot of people don't realize one of the positive tax bills that passed was Secure Act and Secure Act 2.0. It did limit IRAs to 10 years, but it also allowed the non-qualified money to stay deferred indefinitely with what they call a life expectancy distribution.
1: Okay.
0: And again, on the IRA side, on the Roth side, if you have an inherited Roth, since there's no RMD on a Roth, you can keep that money indefinitely. So some of these tax law changes had a real good benefit for America, some not as much, and that's the IRA being limited to 10 years. And I talk about that on the air. But we do all of these types of accounts. We have hundreds of them here. We do more of it than anybody around. Mm-hmm. And that's happened because we keep our clients. And that's something, you know, I want listeners to know. There's a reason why we keep our clients. It's good work, good recommendation, and great service. And that's the things we do here that's maybe different from the next guy.
1: Right, and your clients can roll in and say, listen, this has changed, that's changed. What levers or buttons do we have to push to make this income turn on, or et cetera, right? Depending on their needs as they change in age.
0: That's correct, and that's where the investment and the flexibility advice comes in, so that nobody's life is going to stay the same. This is maybe the best way to talk about this. Everybody's going to have bumps in the road. Everybody's going to have unexpected changes. Doesn't that mean that your plan and your planner has to be able to help you navigate around that when that happens? And that's what retirement planning advice is really about, not just investment advice.
1: Mm-hmm.
0: Investment advice, yeah, we have great investment advice here. We're doing that every day, investing the money well. But what about all the other decisions, the retirement advice, Medicare, Social Security decisions, home care or not, long-term care or not.
1: Mm-hmm.
0: There's so many other things that people are going to run into in their retirement that they're not sure what to do. Where do they get this advice?
1: Right. Well, you're a one-stopper there at your operation at J. Harris Financial. It's because you have all the professionals at your disposal there in the office. So I was wondering if it would behoove us to finish this up by talking about legacy. How does this... everything we've talked about today fit into the legacy plan?
0: Well, everything that we're talking about today, and say we grow and keep money for many decades and people have a long and happy retirement, but at some point when they're not here, don't they have to pass this to somebody else? That's a fact. So if that's the case, you have to have a plan to do that, a will or trust or a deferred payout plan. There's so many things that can be built into passing assets when someone is not here. So the questions become, have you done that, or has your planner even suggested that?
1: Mm-hmm. Right, and so let's get it going. The conversation can start simply by you contacting Jules, and we talk about this phone number. It's a call or text line, and he actually picks it up. It's him. He'll say, hi, Jules Harris, 336-907-2322. Yeah.
0: We absolutely will, and you're not on the air. Everybody seems to think that if they call in that they're going to be on the air. They are not on the air. We record the show pre-recorded, of course.
1: Yeah, no, we would never embarrass you. No,
0: I would not do that. But call in. Give us a call. you know, if you're getting close to retirement, you're not sure about some things. Sometimes people don't even know what their fees are paying, or they need a tax strategy. They're worried about taxes. They're not sure about that. They're not sure if they're going to have enough income. That's been like the focus of today's show is income. Sometimes people don't have enough, or they're worried about not having enough, whatever the case may be. But if you're not sure, that's the real point of my question today. If you're not sure, if you don't have a comprehensive plan, give us a call. Send us a text. You can go to the website and send us an email. There's numerous ways that you can contact us and get on our schedule to get that no obligation consultation, $250,000 or more in any type of accounts. We can help you plan for a long and happy retirement, but it all starts with that contact, no obligation consultation. You can call us, you can text us, you can call in, get on the schedule. It's fun, it's easy, it's engaging, and it's also educational. It's a great, great use of your time. But I'd like to open those phone lines right now for the next five callers or texters on today's show.
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5: Watching and waiting. I'm Paul Stevens, Fox News. An ultimatum issued by Iran in the Middle East. Fox's Max Gordon in Tel Aviv.
6: Iran's foreign minister saying again today that a deal between the U.S. and Iran will only come when fighting ends in Lebanon as well. So far, that hasn't happened, with Israel and Hezbollah again trading fire today. Earlier in the week, Israeli troops moved further into Lebanon than they had in over 25 years. Over the past week, the Israeli Defense Force reported striking 650 Hezbollah targets and killing 125 Hezbollah fighters. On Wednesday, Israel and Lebanon agreed to a ceasefire, but Hezbollah, which was not part of the negotiations, has rejected that agreement. Lebanon's president telling CNN that it's unacceptable that Iran is using his country as a bargaining chip in their negotiations with the United States. In Tel Aviv, Max Gordon, Fox News.
5: And the military saying Friday it shot down four drones launched by Iran. Bahrain saying it intercepted ballistic missiles and drones today that were fired from Iran. Monthly jobs numbers coming in higher than expected for May. Surprising analysts for 2 months in a row now.
7: The Department of Labor reported...
8: Market looks okay, but confidence doesn't. Why is that? Let's talk about it on the Ridge.
9: Welcome in. To the Ridge.
10: Retirement's supposed to be fun. 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
8: 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That's right. 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
10: I'm doing good. 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Excited to be here.
8: All right. Well, I'm Morgan Patrick, and I will be kind of co-hosting the show. Ryan is here to help this area, basically be proactive, have a plan for retirement. And there are a lot of people out there, Ryan, that have done the heavy lifting. They've saved, they put the money away, but they're just sitting on the portfolio. So the planning aspect of this is where we're going, where our audience, if you're not already in the planning process, you need to be thinking about, you know, getting ahead of this, having that structure, having that strategy for retirement. And then there are a lot of you out there that have started the process, but maybe you're a little frustrated. We're going to give you an opportunity for a second opinion. We're going to give you an opportunity to come in at no cost, no obligation. We'll tell you more about that as we move through the program. But first, right out of the box, Ryan, tell us a little bit about why you're in this business. I mean, 20 plus years, obviously, it kind of hit you when it did, and you've been in it for quite some time helping people.
10: Yes, sir. Yes, sir. Well, and you know, it's one of those things. I grew up in a typical family in our area. Mom and dad both worked, and dad in manufacturing, mom is a school teacher, and I saw how hard my mom and dad worked. And like really every family, just in different things. And so seeing that and them maybe not having to do that the rest of their life and being able to enjoy their life. And so it's those were some of the pushes to get me where I'm at today. And, you know, and there's nothing wrong with that. You know, I mean, there's, you know, from the standpoint of working hard and doing what you love and things like that. But, you know, eventually I think everybody, whether they admit it or would say it, would like to slow down, take it easy. And as you said, enjoy the fruits of their labor, so to speak. But that, I think, is the thing. Will I have enough? Can I do this? You know, and that's part of the whole ridge aspect that you were talking about. So with that, it's trying to figure out when I can retire and how can I retire and do I have enough money? And so yeah, these are all things that we've dealt with, you know, a little over 25 years that I've done this. And it's every family's unique. And so that's the part I think that's so amazing. It doesn't matter how long you've been doing this. It's always different, always a different story.
8: Yeah. Well, everybody's welcome at The Ridge. 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Again, Ryan Miesemer and his team. Now let's get into this discussion, Ryan. There's this strange moment happening and we're right in the middle of it. Portfolios, they're not collapsing 100%, but confidence seems like it's not exactly soaring, okay? So here's the question. Why do retirees still feel uneasy even when markets are performing reasonably well? And we've had a pretty good market for the last 15 years.
10: We have. Yeah, we have. And I think that's kind of what we see, portfolios changing, things changing. I think the biggest question, at least that I get, people say, well, is this going to be like the last time? You know, what's coming next? And then you have some that they're like, well, you know, my portfolio is doing this, but then I still feel this uncomfortable, I feel this pain or whatever it is. And so, you know, I think it's trying to figure out what's the next thing coming and, you know, what I think they're scared to be confident, you know, right. Like, I mean, human beings, they're, you know, afraid of everything, you know, some not, you know, at least they don't realize they are. So, but from that aspect, I think it's, should I be confident? Mm-hmm. Is it going to, you know, is it going to be enough or whatever? So I think that's the,
8: one of the things that we see, you know, quite a bit.
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8: Right.
12: No judgment. 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They'll book that appointment for you. You'll come on in and talk about your retirement situation. Find out if you're okay, if you're on track, and if you're not, what can you do to get on track? It's all about the plan and being proactive. And speaking of people feeling kind of overwhelmed, Ryan, here's the next one. One of the reasons is we have so much information coming at us. 24/7 news cycle. How has this changed retirement behavior?
8: Well, I think they're, at least from my perspective, people are wondering where to go to get the information.
12: Right.
8: You know, and they'll say, well, I saw this on this channel and I saw this and happy, unhappy. And I said, well, yeah, but what's the other channel show? Or did you think about this? And you'd be surprised at the people when we talk to them, they may have one source or they may have one place that they go and gather information. And I'm thinking, there's more of a wealth of information out there and places to get that stuff. So I think they literally have it coming from them. Yeah, yeah. they literally have it coming from them every which way that they can. And I think they're coming more accustomed to that now.
12: Sure.
8: Hey, I can look this up on the internet, you know, and the, hey, I can put this in ChatGPT and it can tell me how I'm supposed to feel about this, you know. But I think that's really the biggest thing. And they're afraid because this station says this, this website said this. And it really is hard to sort that stuff out.
12: Yeah, you bring up a good point. It is 24/7, and every 30 minutes it's going to change. If you watch CNBC long enough, the opposing view is going to pop up.
8: That's right.
12: You know, gloom and doom or all sunshine and rainbows. I mean, you're going to see it all. You have to have a filter. You have to have someone that you can lean into, an advisory group that you can, you know, team up with and really kind of get through this. And that's what this is about. It's about teamwork to make your retirement dream work. Think about that. The opportunity to lean in, no cost, no obligation, no pressure. See if you are on track. And a lot of you are just sitting on portfolios. That is not planning. You are stockpiling. And with everything that's going on, Ryan, the plan is so important because you got to protect that nest egg.
8: That's right. That's right. And you know, and I think that's something that Luke and I talk about so much is people kind of being off kilter so much. They'll say, well, this was our plan. And when we look at those things and sit down with them, and like you said earlier, there's no judgment. We're not judging anything. And I feel like if you immediately have that, you probably need to leave. You probably need to talk to somebody else because you shouldn't judge that, you know. And a lot of times, you know, I mean, they probably should have some judgment on that, you know.
12: Sure.
8: But from the standpoint of that, not knowing where to go, what to do, and how to change things, it's, you know, really need to be looking at those plans and try to determine. But like you said, most of the time, it's not a plan. It's a portfolio. It's a thought. Better than nothing.
12: Right.
8: But, you know.
12: Well, our show is called The Ridge, and it's all about planning and being proactive. 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His son Luke is here in studio. He's going to be a big part of the show as we move forward. But what does that mean to you, Ryan, to have family? I mean, it is, you know, we talk a lot about planning and how important it is to be on track for it, but it must feel pretty good to know that you've got the roots and you're going to be, you know, working with your kin.
8: Oh yeah, it's very nice to be able to share this whole aspect of everything and him to be a part of that because he doesn't work for me. He is the business. He is part of that. So that's one thing that I told him early on is I said, hey, we're doing this together and
10: I can't do it without you. So it does. It's a big piece and a big part. One thing that I will share is that I like about that is I like Luke's perspective. You know, okay. He is younger.
13: Yeah.
10: And I'm impressed of the things that he says and the questions. And I'm like, well, I didn't thought about that. So he kind of funnily says, well, that doesn't mean that it doesn't happen or doesn't exist. You know, so I think that's cool. He already has a perspective at his age. And going back to that earlier when you're talking about that and the news and all that, there's always a different perspective. You just have to be able to listen. You don't have to follow it, but right. There's always a different perspective out there.
13: Well, and you got
10: to
13: be really careful, too. You don't want a overreaction, a knee-jerk reaction.
10: Right.
13: If you're out there and you're sitting on a portfolio and you're watching your bottom line, you're watching your balance, and something happens, and 20 minutes later, it goes the other way. If you overreact, it can be painful to your overall portfolio. So again, you know, having a partnership, having you know, a team that's going to work with you on your planning, it gives you the peace of mind. It gives you confidence as you move towards your retirement date. And there are a lot of you out there, probably in mid to late 40s, that have done so well at your job, and you have been able to put the money away, but the planning aspect hasn't really crept into your thought process yet. Now's the opportunity to get on the calendar, and you can do that with Northridge Wealth Advisors. Again, they're the power behind the Ridge. That's the program you're listening to right now. So Ryan, I'm going to just throw it to you. What's going to happen? They're going to call our number. Just walk us through how that appointment's going to go.
10: Yeah, the biggest thing is what we hope is when people call, they feel comfortable to call. And a staff member ask them some questions. You know, one of the first questions they'll ask is, you know, how did you hear about us? You know, we been in the community for quite some time, a little over 25 years. And so we like to know how people hear about that. And a lot of times we don't even get to ask that question. They'll say, well, such and such, you know, you worked with this. And you know what? That's just such a joy to do that. And the staff lights up. They said they knew such and such. So that's good to hear. But we'll, you know, get some information, a little bit of information. We don't want them to give us a ton. We just say, hey, this is the time that...
13: Get to know you.
10: Yeah, yeah. And that's really what this is about, because there's no obligation to this. We come in, we may be not a right fit. And so we really just want people in front of us. Let's talk about it. Let's see if it's a good fit. And if not, that's okay. Hopefully you learn some stuff. And it may be that we can help them. So,
13: all right. There you go. No cost, no obligation, no pressure. And again, we said this earlier, no judgment. Opportunity right now. Get on the calendar. 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
13: 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And treat that as a resource. And it's all about being prepared. And Ryan, Brian's got 20 plus years in this business, helping his clients do that very thing, get ready for retirement. So one of the reasons financial content performs so well online, we've kind of been talking about that. That's the theme today on The Ridge. One of the reasons it performs so well is because people genuinely want answers. So they're searching for this. So when somebody appears online with a simple solution to a complicated financial problem, it's incredibly appealing because don't we all like the easy button? Remember those Staples ads?
12: That's right.
13: Yeah.
12: That's right.
13: Props to Staples.
12: That's right.
13: The issue is that many viral strategies contain just enough truth to sound intelligent. So today, we want to talk about some of the biggest financial myths that are out there and trendy strategies as well, making the rounds that are online. You're seeing these and why you need to be careful before turning viral content into real life financial decisions. Very, very important. So here's a question for you, Ryan. And why do secret financial strategies become so popular online?
12: You know, we were just talking about It's all entertainment, and it entices, and I think that's the content that's supposed to be put out. That's what people are putting out, but it's, oh, okay, well, it's

0: secret. It's a niche. Like, oh, I've got to go check this out. And it may already even be a different spin on something that you already know about. But, you know, it's all information that people are putting out there. I think the biggest thing, and what I wish they would say, is that, hey, you know, it's kind of provoking you. It's getting you thinking or whatever. And you know what? At the end of the day, it's all good. It gets people talking. If you're talking, you're asking questions, not acting until you've looked into it. That's the biggest thing we say.
1: Yeah, don't go diving in the fishing hole without really doing some research on what's in the hole before you jump in there, because there could be trees, rocks, whatever. You could really hurt yourself. Due diligence, vetting. Again, you're going to get a lot of information. And if you're working with a fiduciary, if you're working with an advisor that's kind of walking with you down this path, and you see something pop up on your phone, you know what? You give Ryan a call, you give Northridge Wealth Advisors a call and say, hey man, have you guys been talking about this? 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I mean, that's the luxury of working with professionals that have been down this path many, many times. 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I mean, we're all drinking from the fire hose when it comes to social media and what's on our smartphones. 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And again, sitting on a portfolio, not a plan, right? 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So day trading, here's the next one. Is day trading being sold as career instead of speculation? I mean, we see a lot of this on our phones.
0: Yeah, and there's a lot of talk about that too. And, you know, the one thing that I find that's interesting, I actually see, of course, like everybody, a lot of this. It's interesting to see some of the facts that they talk about from day trading, which I think is the enticing part of it. But again, you know, it's I actually have quite a few people that I know that do this. It's funny. Some of them got started during the pandemic, you know, doing those things, and some of them done really well. But it does take time and patience and everything. But from the standpoint of career, it could be, you know, but there's a lot of that's out there. You know, the biggest thing that I would say about this is I think it's for a lot of people, it's exciting. You know,
1: it is.
0: And so the biggest thing that I tell people is that there's nothing wrong with that. If that's something that you want to do, just make sure that you know what the end result could be. Maybe not do it with your overall stuff. But, you know, it's, you know, you're seeing a lot of it, and it's definitely very enticing to a lot of people.
1: So let me ask you this, Ryan. How many, you know, clients have you worked with in the past where they have this, I don't know, attachment to the market? They like it. They like that juice. They like the fact that they've got something in the market. It can go up and go down. How many of your clients have some, but not like a ton? I mean, I know a lot of people are sitting on portfolios and it's basically all in the market.
0: Right, right.
1: But then
0: right.
1: You start working with them. It's like, look, why don't we take a little bit and you go have fun with it.
0: That's right. That's right. When you sit down and look at it, probably quite a few of them, you know, and that's okay. I don't discourage that, because sometimes I feel like for them, that's kind of the key that allows them to say, hey, I'm doing this on my terms. And if for them, that's, you know, what it's all about. But, you know, it may not be something that's in the market. You know, you're talking about day trading. It may be that for some of them. It may be cash on the side, you know. But I mean, they like to kind of have that and to do what they want to do with it. So,
1: well, we're just hitting again the fact that social media, whatever platform you consume it on, or maybe all of them, we're just being bombarded with the secret financial strategy. And, you know, do you want to be a day trader? Here's how you be a day trader and be successful. You're getting it all on your phone. Just make sure you're making calculated moves when it comes to your portfolio, your money, and have a plan in place so you're less likely to go off path, right? You're less likely to meander, to wander. So What's the truth? Here's one I've heard, and you can kind of help me with this. What's the truth behind, and I do air quotes, infinite banking and overhyped insurance strategies?
0: There's probably truth to all of it. You know, I mean, the biggest thing is there's strategies that are out there in every industry that we may not know a lot about. There may be, you know, what they say, secrets that we may not know about, but there's some truth behind some of those things. But you talk about the hype of it. I think it is hyped up to be enticing, and it really may not be something. It may be something that they already are aware of. But, you know, again, talking about it, getting people think about it. You know, the overhyped insurance strategies, you know, if you look and you were talking about the algorithm,
1: yeah,
0: there's a lot of that information and there's a lot of that. And I mean, you look at current times, you know, cut your TV on, you know, read the paper, if you still read the paper, or look at the news, whether your phone or whatever, there's always something in there about something that has happened, or I saw this, at least if we get the story on it. And that's not good to hear, you know, and they say, well, I heard it on the internet or whatever. So again, it's, you know, hear the information, that's okay, it excites you, but do some research.
1: Yeah, due diligence, mm-hmm. Work with pros, work with a fiduciary, the opportunity to ask questions about your own situation, and you might be in that situation of just sitting on the portfolio. 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So this is cutting edge. I mean, it is on your phone. We're talking about that today, and what people are getting 24/7, and some are possibly overreacting to the information they're getting in like 30-second clips on TikTok, FinTok, Instagram. It's everywhere. Work with pros. If you've got questions, ask your fiduciary. All right, so here's the next question. Are people underestimating risk in real estate investing? I see this all the time. Real estate, real estate, real estate. Are people underestimating the risk here?
0: We've actually seen this with quite a few people. And I will tell you from my experience, it seems to be the same mistake. The biggest mistake that we see, and really for anybody out there that has done any of this, for them, it's things that they saw early on, but it's the thought that you're going to buy this piece of real estate and you're going to keep it, rent it, whatever it may be, it pays for itself, all of this. Most of the professionals that have done this will tell you this. Well, the problem is that's not what they heard. You know, they heard that you do this, you know, be a millionaire, whatever it may be. I mean, there's all kind of stuff that's out there. But the real estate is an asset that is attainable. People like it, the market, they like a lot of that. But yeah, there are definitely risks with those assets. So I think in some cases they do underestimate that. You know, the difference is when you're done, you still have an asset. But yeah, there's a lot of risk with that we see.
1: Tay, there's a lot of advice out there. People are trying to tell you what to do with your money, your portfolio, on a daily basis. And if you're just out there sitting on the portfolio, you are not getting an advisor to walk with you down this path, a fiduciary. You might lean heavy on one of these too good to be true decisions you're seeing in 30-second videos on your phone. Have a plan. Be prepared. Now, the opportunity to get on the calendar, and you can do this with Northridge Wealth Advisors, and we're talking directly to our listeners in Greensboro, High Point, Lexington, Salisbury. These are local people helping you retire. Again, Ryan Miesemer and his team. Luke's here with us. He's going to be a feature on the program as we move forward. Looking forward to that. Father-son team. And, of course, that team is built to help you retire. Ryan, kind of walk us through. If they call our number, what's going to happen?
0: We will kind of walk them through a little bit of what to expect. We do make sure that they understand that, hey, it's just about asking questions, kind of going through their situation, you know, what brought them to the call, you know, what brought them looking for somebody to sit down. And sometimes they tell you that, well, I called because of this. And, you know, we really just focus on let's sit down, let's have a conversation. Sometimes not able to do that. Let's have a phone conversation. Really, we would like to see in person. You know, that's something that's important. Go through, see if it's a right fit. And that's really what it's all about. It's just about a conversation because we'd love to help everybody, but we know that may not be in the cards for everybody. So it's just a conversation to start. So.
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1: 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Call our number, grab this appointment, come in, leave the checkbook at home, and talk about your situation. No cost, no obligation, simply no pressure. So retirement planning is done on spreadsheets, right? We're very familiar with those. Mm-hmm. But retirement itself, Ryan, when you start thinking about it, I mean, it's lived in real life, real time. And those two don't always line up. So I've got some questions for you. Why does retirement often look different than people expect?
0: Well, you know, it's what is it? They always say the truth is in the numbers. In retirement, I don't know that that's the case, because the spreadsheet doesn't always tell the whole story. You know, it's the facts, it's the accounts, it's the numbers, it's that. But life happens. And, you know, that's the biggest thing we try to explain to people when we sit down with them, is that when life happens, if you have a plan, your plan is never going to go completely executed. It's not the purpose of it. It's basically like guidelines. And if you have guidelines, you can work within those things. If life happens, something changes, you know, you move, whatever it may be, something happens with your portfolio, got to be able to adapt.
1: Well, that's what the episode when they were trying to move the couch and Friends and Ross is yelling, pivot, pivot. Yeah. I mean, when you think about planning, you got to be prepared to pivot. You got to be prepared to have the conversation. You're not set in stone when it comes to your plan. But when you work with pros, when you work with advisors, fiduciaries that are mapping this out with you, that you can call and say, hey, look, you know, I know the market was crazy today. Am I okay? What's going on with my portfolio? Do I need to make any adjustments? You know, having somebody you can lean into, you know, that's the peace of mind we talk about. 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And it's no cost, it's no obligation, no pressure, and I like this one, no judgment. Call the number 800-560-7317. That's 800-560-7317. So back to some of these questions. Here's another one for you, Ryan. How are retirees just kind of redefining what retirement even means?
0: Well, the newest one that I've heard, and I laughed when I heard it, they call it worktirement. I said, well, what's that mean?
1: And they said, that's a new one, but I like it.
0: And I said, what's that mean? They said, well, I enjoyed what I did for a living. I don't want to quit working, just maybe not where I worked, or I want to be busy. And I thought, okay, well, that's interesting. The difference, I guess, is that you're not getting paid for it. And they're like, yeah, I haven't figured that aspect out yet. But, you know, with retirement, I think it's different with every family. And I think, well, I know most of them, at least the ones we spoke to, they have it manifested into what it will be. And I will tell you from my experience, most of them that we talk to, it is something different for them. When they get to the finish line, so to speak, and they're like, wow. I tell them, I said, hey, retirement's supposed to be fun. It's supposed to be happy. And they immediately, before I say it, you know, they're not happy.
1: You know?
0: And a lot of them are. I'm not saying all. I'm just saying, you know.
1: Yeah, when you start thinking about retirement, think back when your parents retired or maybe your grandparents, and you just start thinking, okay, well, when I'm done, I'm done. I'm just going to go enjoy it. But you don't have a plan to enjoy it. You don't know. It's like you're retiring from something, but you're not retiring to something. You need to figure that out. So the purpose, you might be really, really bored in retirement. So figure out something that's going to keep your interest. It might be volunteering. It might be, you know, maybe being a ranger at your favorite golf course, play a little golf on the side. I mean, there's so many things that come into the planning aspect of it. But you want to, and as Ryan just mentioned, you want to be happy. You want to be able to enjoy your retirement. You don't want to be going like, what am I going to do today? You need to have the overall plan. So lifestyle decisions. This is the next question. Why are these lifestyle decisions becoming more important than the financial ones?
0: Well, clearly in today's time, life costs more, right? It's, you know,
1: a lot more.
0: You know, the stores, retail, you know, fuel in your car, breakfast, you know, vacations, outings. I think, you know, things cost a lot more. And so, you know, the question that I always get is, you know, well, what's lifestyle? You know, and I think they, a lot of them think that they're going to do what they've always done. And I'm like, well, but there's one change.
1: Yeah.
0: You're not going to work. Mm-hmm. There's no paycheck.
1: Yep.
0: So what does your lifestyle? And really, you know, you talk about when people come in and they sit down with us, that's one of the things that we want to talk to them about. What do you have planned for yourself for retirement? And they've never thought about that. I'm like, Right. That's where you should start. That's
1: what are your goals?
0: Yeah, absolutely. Yeah, it's great.
1: Now, I tell you, when you start thinking about work and people are like, I can't wait to leave. And then you leave and then you realize, man, I had a lot of structure at work. I had a lot of work friends. There was purpose there. I was a big part of the success of the company or the company I worked with or worked for. I mean, these

0: itself. And I find it interesting that if you've saved well and you have enough to retire, and you're going to be okay, but you're still struggling with that lack of structure.
1: Yeah, the lack of structure is big because, you know, that's admirable. You know, we talk to a lot of people that they will work and continue to work because they don't have another, you know, thought as to, hey, well, I'm going to always do this. And, you know, that that isolation when they leave, they're trying to look for purpose. And, you know, I say, well, you know, let's look at things. Let's take a look at what you've done, what you've saved. But one thing that we do find is a lot of times they isolate because they're so focused on this money. And we try to encourage people not to let that money or the portfolio or whatever define them. You know, if there's something that you enjoy, go do it.
0: Right.
1: You know? And that's really what it's about. Retirement, like I said, supposed to be fun. Don't want anybody to feel isolated, but they need to find a new purpose.
0: Right.
1: You know, and, you know, that's, we talk to people, you know, get them talking, asking questions, things like that. And, you know, a lot of times they come up with themselves. It's in there.
0: Yeah. Yeah.
1: You know, it's in there, but it's buried because they've been working so long. So.
0: Well, and you're building it into your plan. You're having these conversations. You're talking about your retirement goals, and the plan you're building is going to get you to those goals. It's all about being proactive in that aspect. 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All right. I can't believe we haven't gotten to this yet. This is something that we're going to talk a lot about, but it's healthcare and just the uncertainty of healthcare. How is this impacting retirement decisions?
1: A lot. It affects every family, but I also feel like it's one of those ones they kind of bury,
0: yeah.
1: You know, and not even really on purpose. Some admit, yeah, it is on purpose because they've seen their friends or their parents or grandparents. And, you know, I'm kind of in this with my own family. You know, my dad has had some health issues, been battling Parkinson's, and, you know, just completely life-changing for all of us. But the difference is we had a plan for that, not the fact of what he's going through,
0: right.
1: But the healthcare side of it, the one question about that is, well, I want to make sure I got enough money. I haven't seen that yet. Because you don't know what that healthcare is going to be. We don't know what we're going to, you know what I mean? How many times you talk to people and they talk about healthcare going up?
0: Right.
1: Every year. So the healthcare uncertainty is a huge impact because really, you know, we talk about the silent thing that's just sitting there. We don't know what the impact's going to be because that's in the future. It could be the now.
0: Well, know? and I do think that people, a lot of people, and again, I'm kind of in this boat too. You don't want to really think about your demise. You don't want to think about, you know, I'm 45 or I'm 50. I'm pretty healthy. You know, why should I be talking about healthcare now? That's the time to talk about it. You know, you're healthy. You can make good decisions. You can plan this out. And these conversations can happen.
1: Mm-hmm.
0: A lot of people don't like to have them.
1: That's right.
0: But it might be a painful conversation. But at least, you know, start that journey. Start that path. Start that plan when it comes to your overall retirement plan. 10,000 feet. Here's what you need. Let's start working towards those needs when it comes to your plan. All right. So last question. Why do retirees delay these types of decisions even when they know they shouldn't?
1: The biggest thing I would say is I don't think a lot of these decisions feel good for a lot of people, you know, and I would think that everybody's looking for the feel good. Everybody's looking for the warm and fuzzy. And, you know, you're probably not going to get that, maybe in some aspects. But that's one of the things when we sit down with people, we talk about that. You know, we don't want to talk about and remind them of how detrimental this was that they didn't do this and they didn't do that. But these are things typically people don't want to deal with. You know, they don't want to talk about these things. You know, I'll just put it off till later. What did you call it? The procrastination couch?
0: Yeah.
1: Everybody sat on that, you know, whether they realize it or not. But it's, you know, those are things that they need to be talked about and discussed.
0: All right. Well, let's open it up. 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
0: 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It's all about retirement. It's all about planning. It's all about being prepared. I'm Morgan Patrick. Our host is Ryan Miesmer, and his son Luke is in studio, not participating today, but he's going to be a feature on our future programs. And I've got to ask the question again. Coming up, did you ever say to Luke, "Luke, I am your father"? I'm a huge Star Wars geek, by the way.
1: Hey, I remember going to the movies to see the first Star Wars in the movie theater. So, yes, we've had that conversation a couple of times, haven't we, Luke?
4: Oh, yeah.
0: And it sounds like Luke possibly did something incorrect, and you had to remind him who Dad was? No,
1: I think it was just the Star Wars joke. My older son is a big Star Wars, too, and always has. And he went to Disney and see all that stuff there and always have. So it was just kind of a reminder, maybe.
0: Yeah, every Father's Day, I send a Darth Vader meme to my kids. Just a quick reminder.
1: That's right. That's right.
0: All right. So listen, we're having a little chuckle at Luke's expense, but it's a lot of fun to get on here and just have these conversations. This is serious. I mean, it's planning. It's about your future. These questions we're about to get to in this portion, they come from around the country. We've gathered a handful. I'm going to see how Ryan's going to handle them. So Ryan, first question up. Here it is. They're 64. They're debt-free. They've got about $850K saved, $850,000. But every time the market drops 3%, they start doom-scrolling financial TikToks, FinTok, wherever, and they're doing this at 2 a.m., and they want to move everything to cash. That's their knee-jerk reaction. How does someone know the difference between protecting their retirement and just reacting emotionally to scary headlines?
1: Well, I feel like with what you were saying, instant thought or the first reaction is to go and do something. Because this, actually glad you brought this up. We actually have this as part of when people come in and sit down with us. It's one of the first questions that we ask. You know, how do they feel about that? What side are they on when it comes to risk? You know, and sometimes knee-jerk stuff needs to be done, whether right. it was accident or whatever. But, you know, from that perspective, one thing it does tell me is that maybe there's an allocation that maybe need to be changed. And not bad. It just, the plan may need to be reassessed, reviewed, because yeah. if you're having that reaction, because we do encourage people, if they have a plan, let's try to stick to it.
4: Sure.
1: You know, so I think it just needs maybe some reassessment, review, something like that. So
4: without naming names, obviously, you've got people coming in and they're bringing in their portfolio, and you ask that question, you know, what do you think your risk tolerance is? And they tell you, maybe they're middle of the pack, maybe they feel like they're a little more conservative. And then you take a real deep dive into the portfolio and you find out, guess what? They're not conservative.
1: No, and I have one that has always kind of stuck out just over the last couple of years, somewhat scaring. And I think I know the reason it's scared is because, you know, I immediately thought about, you know, my mom and dad, stuff like that. But, you know, the family we were kind of going through things, asked questions and everything. So the first thought, I knew where stuff was at, knew what assets were, but didn't know what the question meant, which was scary. And after assessing those things, usually we expect a lot to be in the mid. That's just a lot of people are balanced, you know, some here, some there. And the actual number was like right around 95. Wow. That was over allocated. That it scared me to the point that I thought, wow. And I guess not that it was a problem, they didn't know about it, but because I immediately put them or put my mom and dad in there. You know, that's just what I always think about. You
4: right.
1: know? So it was scary, but the risk conversation comes up a lot.
4: Well, and it needs to.
1: Yep, it should.
4: I think there are a lot of people out there that feel like they're conservative when you look at the numbers and they're just not. And again, that takes a pretty deep dive. That takes coming in and talking about your portfolio and sitting down with a professional, sitting down with a fiduciary. And if you are on track, are you too at risk as it pertains to where you are on your time horizon? 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Again, it's about getting you prepared, getting Greensboro, High Point, Lexington, Salisbury, the area, getting you prepared for retirement. All right, here's the next question. Retired couple, Ryan, they spend less now than before retirement, except when they, are you ready? Travel, golf, grandkids, or just one more streaming subscription. Now, they planned on spending around $6,000 a month in retirement, and somehow they're closer to $8,200 a month. What's the smartest way to kind of rein in lifestyle creep without feeling like retirement suddenly became detention?
1: I think the biggest thing, and I will tell you, this is actually, it's not an exercise, but it's kind of one of the things that we do when we try to categorize when we see there may be a money issue, spending, things like that. And so one of the things we tend to look at is, what are the wants? What are the things that you would classify as a necessity? A lot of times you can make minimal changes. And sometimes we don't have to change anything at all. It may just be the amount that they're doing, you know. Now, clearly, if you look back, not even say a year, but I mean, if you look back, what they were playing golf, what they were spending on, you know, streaming, you know, platforms, they weren't there at one time.
4: True.
1: You know, so these are things that are injected that is part of our normal day life now that wasn't there. So these are things that are added that maybe you didn't plan for, you know. But I think that's one of the biggest things, is assess what those things are and assess what they can do or whatever. But I usually do not jump to let's stop. Nobody wants to hear that. Nobody wants to say, well, I got to change my lifestyle.
4: Let's adjust.
1: Yeah.
4: Let's have a plan.
1: That's right.
4: All right. 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All right, here we go. 67. Taking Social Security and still working part-time because they enjoy the routine and honestly like getting out of the house. So the extra income pushes them into a higher tax bracket, higher than expected. How do retirees decide when a little extra income stops actually helping them?
1: Well, the first thing, and speaking of taxation and then talking about Social Security and things, I will tell you that is one thing we find is a foreign concept to a lot of people. One of the primary incomes for retirees is Social Security. And when you start talking about the taxation of it, you'd be surprised the people that say, well, Social Security is taxable. Well, and we won't go into the details about all of that. Certain aspects of it could be based on, we were talking about, you know, side hustles. It may be your main job. That's where the timing of when you take Social Security, and you do have some that probably take Social Security and it may have been more optimal later. But, you know, one of those things in doing that is as long as they know what's going in, what the byproduct of that is. I think the biggest thing is you can actually make that a very rewarding situation, because if they're working and they still have that income and they have Social Security, that's money that can go to the side and that can be money for the future. So it's a good thing to do that. They just have to understand the rules, because it is going to treat the Social Security different.
4: Tell you, there are many, many questions. And depending on your situation, you know, the answers are going to vary. So make sure you have that overall strategy, that plan for your retirement. We're going to give you an opportunity to get on the calendar with Northridge Wealth Advisors. Stay tuned for that. Final question of the program this week. And it basically, these come from around the country. Someone retired last year with a paid off house and about $1.1 million saved. But now their adult kids keep joking online that, quote, mom and dad are secretly rich, end quote. It's funny until the requests for loans and help with down payments start rolling in. How should retirees balance helping their family without accidentally putting their own future at risk?
1: Ooh, that's a good question.
4: It's a sensitive one.
1: It is. And I'm not sure exactly what they call it, but, you know, it is very common now where we see younger adults going back. And a lot of times, to be respectful, it's to take care of mom and dad, things like that. So it's not always, but there are some times where it can put strain on that. And, you know, the one thing we've had to have that conversation, we're like, well, is it a necessity? And those needs sometimes are. They don't know how to take care of it. They don't have to manage it if it's a healthcare issue. So those are different conversations. But if it is things where they don't have to do it, and we do encourage them, say, hey, you may have to stop. If you don't, the problem is in the meantime, it's not caused the problem, but it's the down the road issue. So sometimes we do encourage them, hey, you need to have a conversation. Never fun.
4: Well, it's like the analogy that I've heard is, you know, when we all fly and you're getting ready to fly, they go over the safety you know, procedures on the plane. If the cabin depressurizes, the mask is going to drop out. And what do they tell you to do first? Put the mask on yourself.
1: That's right.
4: You're not going to be able to help anybody else if you're passed out on the floor.
1: That's right.
4: So when you look at retirement planning, understand, yes, it's okay to help, but make sure you take care of yourself.
1: That's right.
4: First.
1: That's
4: all right.
1: Right.
4: Opportunity right now. 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
1: Yeah, it's just give us a call and we would love to have a conversation with you. And we say this throughout the show, there's no judgment. That's not what this is about. Everybody has different things that lead them. They're at different stages in their life, retirement, getting ready to retire. Maybe they're younger. We're just here to answer questions and see if we can be of assistance. And like we said earlier, it's never too late.
4: It's all about that conversation. 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
7: Out of Iran, I'm Pam Puzo, Fox News. While accusing the U.S. of numerous ceasefire violations, Iran's foreign ministry is warning of future escalations. That's according to Reuters. This as President Trump reassures nervous farmers ahead of the November elections that fuel and fertilizer prices will come down.
8: The midterms are coming up, and I hope you people are really spiritized because we're at a point, we're going to come out of Iran very quickly, and it's going to be very strong, one way or the other, whether it's a piece of paper or the very tough way, okay? The very tough way is maybe the easier way.
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14: 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Jackie Selby on this side of things. And Jules, how are things? Welcome to June. Can you believe it's June of 26?
13: Yeah, it's just around the corner here. No, I'm ready to go. We're just about starting into mid-year already. And it's been, it's been a busy spring. And, you know, things are we've had the war and then the markets are soaring while commodities are drifting. And, you know, it's just, it's been a very unusual spring. And it was dry as it could be, and now it's just raining every day.
14: Right.
13: So again, the world continues to change and evolve. And with all that being said, you know, for the group of people that I work with and serve every day, you know, being in retirement, running your retirement, getting prepared for retirement for the group that's maybe 5 years out or 8 years out or whatever, there's a lot of preparedness that needs to go into that. And that's maybe what this opening segment is about today. And you know, I always want to thank our good listeners and loyal listeners and maybe new listeners on the show today. Thank you for listening in. We're really just trying to educate and make sure people are aware of what you need to be doing to be prepared for retirement, number one. And number two, if you're in retirement, a lot of times people have management questions or problems or hurdles that they run into while in retirement that they may need help with. And if that's the case, we just want to be a resource that people can go to. You can call us, you can text us, you can do any of that, you can get on our schedule to come in and get a consultation. So we just want to help. That's what we do here, and we enjoy it, we have fun with it. So it's all about getting the word out about retirement assets, Social Security, Roth conversions, taxes, the list goes on of numerous things that we all have to address to be prepared for retirement.
14: Mm-hmm. Very good information. I want to hand out your phone number, 336-907-2322, 336-907-2322. You can contact Jules Harris via call or text to that number. Yeah, you can just text him if already you've heard something that's ringing your bell, because we do want to be prepared for this retirement thing so we don't lose all of our assets to taxation. I think that's certainly something that people are still thinking about. And I was just reading stock market up, you know, chip rally rolls on. Americans are enthusiastic about tech innovation and blah, blah, blah. Jules, there's a lot to decipher.
13: Yeah, I think there is. I mean, tech is continuing to grow and expand. The AI boom and a lot of stocks attached to that are going up. But, you know, the whole tech sector anymore is really going up, up, up. The NASDAQ breaking records is proof of that. That's where a lot of those stocks are at. So it's continuing to expand. And, you know, but at some point too, America's going to face, you know, it leveling off, maybe changing at some level. I mean, any market historically, if you look back, any and all markets become saturated at some point, which changes that market and changes the growth of those stocks at some point.
14: Rightio.
13: You know, markets are ever changing. You know, the average stock has about a 25 to 35 year shelf life. During that time period, that stock's going to grow to a peak. It's going to potentially level off and go back down for the marketing reasons that I just talked about. Other people are going to get in that same sector, and there's going to be more competitors, and there's going to be more people using other products and other services. And when that happens, then the king of the hill, so to speak, is going to get adjusted in any marketplace for any item. And that's just the laws of nature, basically, when it comes to the equities, growth of equities, the change of equity markets. It's ever changing. It's fluid. It's never going to stop evolving.
14: It's kind of scary sometimes to think that, okay, I'm riding high on Microsoft stock. I mean, when was it? Before Meta, you know, years and years ago, that was a great stock to have because it was just climbing up and up and up. But this week it's off. So is NVIDIA, Google, you know, the ones that we thought were going to be the great big winners forever and ever. So it's just interesting.
13: Yeah. They can't be the winners forever and ever. And that's the key point that you just made right there. Things are going to happen in the marketplace to change that. Mm-hmm. That's all there is to it. That's why you have to rebalance stocks all the time. That's why you have to reallocate index accounts all the time. If you don't do that, you can't take advantage of where the growth is going to move to. Just like case in point, when the war broke out and oil went from $60, $70 a barrel to $100 a barrel, there's a ton of money flowed out of one batch of liquid commodities and it flowed over to oil because oil was going up. And that's called the liquidity change and water seeking its own level. If anything in the marketplace starts skyrocketing, the algorithms, the traders, this huge pool of money is going to shift to what's going up. You know, and that's all derived from the change of the war. So that's why these big global events that happen are market changing in one way or the other. They can change for the good, they can change for the bad. And so we have to always be aware that change is necessary.
14: Yes. The idea that change is necessary would be fine if you're still working. But when you're pre-retirement or retirement age, don't you want a little more? I think I'm not the only one who would like a little more security, a little more guarantee, a little more stability, if you will, with my retirement
13: and
14: money.
13: Certainty of what's going to happen.
14: And certainty. That's what I was looking for.
13: Yeah, that's where fixed index accounts come in that have guaranteed income on them. Like last year, the retail sales of these, $464 billion last year, and fixed indexed annuity sales with income riders was a huge bucket of money. And you have to ask yourself, well, why are people doing that? And why are advisors nationwide, why are they making these recommendations? Well, I can tell you why. Because it's needed. People need that stability word you just used right there. Of income, of knowing what they're going to have. It's repeatable. It's dependable. It lasts the rest of their life. They can protect their spouse with it if they chose to. So all the bases are covered, and the growth of the funds can also be safe depending on what investment type you use.
14: Mm-hmm. It's good to grow your money. You don't want to lose it, especially if you have all of your money in your IRA, I'm thinking, and you want to retire, and then the market does experience, you know, a pullback or a bear market becomes present. You certainly don't want to lose your money, you know, to that kind of volatility. Jules is reachable on 336-907-2322. Call or text him. 336-907-2322. I mean, there's billions of dollars in these annuity accounts. I guess it's really better to call it an indexed fund, right?
13: Well, it is because it's an index-linked account where they're making the money safe. I'll explain it here briefly.
14: Please.
13: The whole account is made safe by means of a bond that backs it up, so there's no money actually at risk to the market. And then they are purchasing options on a monthly basis or a yearly basis or a two-year basis. And so when the index moves from a lower point to a higher point during the next 12-month cycle, that determines how much the client makes. But then when you get there, you lock that money in and it's yours. And then if the market was not good the very next cycle, you would not give any of that money back that you earned during the prior cycle.
14: Okay.
13: And equity cannot do that. If the equity went up greatly in 1 year, the next year it could pull back and you could give some portion of those gains back. And an index-linked account doesn't work like that at all. So they're very stable, and it gives people certainty, and it gives them choices for some portion of their money. Mm-hmm. Now, it has to be set up proportionally, of course, to work right. Mm-hmm. But that's what those types of accounts can do. And then you can have the income guarantee added to that or not, which that part of it works like a pension. So with all that being said, it gives the people the ability to build their own personal pension if they choose to.
14: Yeah, that sounds marvelous. The guaranteed income stream sounds quite attractive because most, you know, companies these days, especially private companies, don't really offer unless it's a huge corporation, a pension anymore.
13: Right. Pensions are gone for the most part. Only the state government has it. Federal government still has it.
14: But is it protected? That's all I'm asking.
13: Yeah, it is. Their pension accounts are. But here's the key with that. You have to be in their system just a minimum of 5 years before it's even vested at all. And then 20 to 25 and up to 30 years before the pension's got to a point where it's large enough, it really means something. So it's got to become a career job.
14: Okay.
13: You know, if you don't stay there long enough, it won't be a whole lot.
14: Mm-hmm.
13: You won't be vested, in other words, is what I'm saying.
14: Right. I was even looking at the history of RJ Reynolds' pension.

0: Corporation, and a lot of restructuring went on before they sold off their insurance companies and stuff. So it's just, we have to take that 401k with us, don't we, and transfer it if we change jobs, and make sure that it's in an IRA that, you know, if pre-retirement, you still want that to grow.
1: Right. That's the best thing to do, is to, with a 401k plan, if you're over 59 and a half, and that's the milestone age.
0: Okay.
1: Is, if you're over that, you should go ahead and make it an IRA anyways, whether you're working or not. That's what the whole in-service distribution law is about, allowing people to move it into an IRA without a taxable event, and you're not closing the 401k plan that you're currently in. You're not closing it at all. You can continue to work and add to it, but you've taken the bulk out of these monies and put it into an IRA because it has better tax rules, inherited options, private choices, private investment counseling. There's a lot of things you can get in the private sector that you'll never get through your 401k plan.
0: Uh-huh.
1: And that was the point.
0: Okay. Now, it's a good idea to call Jules. He's going to do a little wrap-up here on our segment, but I want to talk more about this because people are facing that, and it is, it's time to get retired for so many thousands of people, Americans and North Carolinians, every single day.
1: Well, it totally is. I mean, retirement is inevitable for all of us. At some point, everyone has to retire. It's just, when is the question, and do we have enough is another question. But, you know, if for a listener today, if you're contemplating any of this, whether you're in retirement or not, but the question is, if you're not sure, that's what I want to get to, is if you're not sure that your goals are going to be met, your concerns are not satisfied, you don't know the details, you don't know what your savings are really doing, your tax situation, your fee structure, your risk tolerance, all of these items are imperative to a successful retirement. And if that's not being addressed, you need some help. Give us a call, send us a text, we'll get you on our schedule to come in and get that no obligation consultation. $250,000 or more is all it takes in any type of investment accounts of any type, including your 401k plans. We can help with that. Give us a call. We want to help you build and help you administer a really good retirement plan, but it all starts with that no obligation consultation. I'd like to open those phone lines right now for the next five on today's show.
0: 336-907-2322. 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But he'd love to get to know you and your family and find out what your needs are for your retirement years. 336-907-2322. All right. 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
0: So I've got a question to start off here on their second segment of our show, Preserve Your Wealth with Jules Harris. Let's get to preserving our money. Someone's asking this question from Danville, VA. My spouse and I are 5 years from retirement, and we keep hearing about annuities, Jules. Are they behind the eight ball? Are we behind if we don't already have one?
1: Not necessarily. I mean, there's a lot of buzz about these investment products today because they help people manage risk. They do have guarantees, and people can use them for guaranteed income. So there's several things that are very attractive to retirees to use these types of investments. So, but they need to be informed, and it need these types of investments also need to be used with other types of investment buckets as well. And but we, you know, help with all of that here. You know, a personalized income review can help determine whether a person needs income streams and belongs in one plan or another and has to have that long term to supply their need. Because some people say, mm-hmm. as an example, if they're living off a dividend income, which can change,
0: right.
1: they might need a stable source of income along with their Social Securities to make sure they have the cash flow they need to run their household comfortably. And that's where the whole income piece fits in. If it's needed, where does it come from? And if you're, are you depending on a source that's repeatable and dependable, or if it's coming off of dividends or something of that nature, that could change. And then what do you do if it changes? So that's what I want to inject into this conversation. We have to look at dependability and repeatability of income. And that those are the homes, I will tell you right now, from all my many, many years of experience, the people who really have the good, sound incomes from more streams of families who have pensions and Social Securities, they have no problems. And they're the group that goes into their other money less.
0: Oh.
1: Because they don't need to. They have the cash flow. But the group that doesn't have enough income stream basically is always hitting their cash accounts for more money because they don't really have enough cash flow. So that's how the income stream could be so helpful to any retirement home.
0: Mm-hmm. Getting a nice stream of money going sure would feel nice. So it's never too late. You can call Jules, 336-907-2322, because it really feels solid when you have that with your Social Security, you know, the two of those things and any other incomes that you have. 336-907-2322, 336-907-2322. That's how you reach Jules. So a personalized income review with Jules is going to illuminate whether this tool is going to fit you. Don't you feel that that's true, Jules?
1: Yeah, that's the only way I can determine, mm-hmm. you know, what could be needed or not, you know. Mm-hmm. And some of the other great ideas that I inject, sometimes people don't think about this, but like the different types of expenses that every family has. Think about this for a second for listeners today. You have lifestyle expenses, which are going to go on every month. That's our bills, our groceries, our cell phones. And then you have lifestyle fun expenses that are come and go. So you have different types of ongoing expenses that are always going to be there. And then you have one-off expenses that pop up when you want to take that special vacation. You want to maybe buy the motorhome, you want to buy the swimming pool, or you want mm-hmm. to maybe a beach house or whatever the case may be.
0: Right.
1: You have large one-time expenses is one category, and then monthly repeatable is another. So the way we look at this, and it works the best when the income streams that they have are more than enough to run their monthly known expenses that are they're repeatable, that's going to happen every month, and there's some disposable income left from that, of course. But then you also have to have other buckets of money that are there as needed for the major expenses. They want to take the world cruise, they want to go to Alaska, they want to do all these items. Well, that has to come from somewhere. And again, if we're talking about pre-tax money or IRA money, now you're going to you take out additional money like that in the year, along with everything else you're doing, you're going to up your taxes because you took out more income.
0: Oh, boy.
1: So, again, everything needs to be managed. If you don't manage it well, you're just going to pay more in taxes, and you're going to wear your money down sooner. Mm-hmm. And nobody wants to do that. There's not one person that I've ever talked to that wants to see their money go down. They want to see it go up.
0: Mm-hmm.
1: But think about it. How can it do that when you're forced to take money out, or you need to take money out, and then you got to pay tax on that money? So now your growth and management and the taxation of these monies become imperative to how it's going to work over 15 years, 20 years, mm-hmm. and beyond. If you're not doing that right, it's going to have an impact.
0: Most definitely. And again, Jules' number, you can call or text him with any questions, large or small, 336-907-2322, 336-907-2322. It seems to me like the paycheck mindset is something that's a little bit tricky, because we're so used to, like that couple who inquired from Danville on the last segment, you know, they're still five years away, they think, from retirement. Sometimes retirement comes to you in a nice pink slip, but, you know, or right? We're getting rid of people, or, you know, the economy's changing, or whatever the case may be. But it's we're so used to having the paycheck. And when that stops, this could be a cliff that people are afraid to drive over.
1: It is. And that's a great, you know, analogy that you're talking about there. And sometimes, yeah, people get retirement in a pink slip and don't expect that. And but one of the books, I think Tom Hedner wrote this book, From Paychecks to Playchecks. There's a book out on this whole subject of how to transition and using your money wisely and giving yourself repeatable income that you can depend on. So now you know what you have every month and every year to work with. Just makes it easier for you to plan your life and enjoy your life and not have to worry about where the money's going to come from. So all that can get done when our income planning session that we, you know, have with everyone when they come in to get that consultation, we're going to have that conversation with them.
0: Does guaranteed income feel different than investment income?
1: It is. It's quite a bit different.
0: Okay.
1: I mean, guaranteed income streams are coming from a source that's repeatable and dependable, and it's not intended on ever going away or changing, other than possibly going up if it's got an inflation guard built into it, so to speak. But investment income is like when the investment liquid buckets have an exceptionally good year. As an example, 24 and 25 were great years in the market. 26 looks like it could be also as well. We don't know yet. But during those years, when people made a lot of additional gains, guess what a lot of people did? They took out more money that year because the markets did great. So that's you have to think about this for a minute. The investment income is only usually going to be used or taken when it's there. If not, people don't want to draw their base down.
0: Right.
1: So in the bigger years, the fatter years when the markets are better and there's more profit there, of course people are going to take more money. And that's okay, too. And then again, always have to think about, well, what type of money is it after tax? Is it Roth? Is it IRA? Is it going to have more tax impact to it? And that's where managing your taxes comes into play, too, thinking about that in advance before you do it so you don't create a bigger bill called taxes.
0: And even taking some of that income from the IRA, this could affect your Social Security. Can we dive into that?
1: Because we can.
0: We don't want that to cause your Social Security to be taxed higher. Now, in North Carolina, that's a little different than other states, though, right?
1: Yeah, well, every state is slightly different on Social Security taxation. Okay. But in general, most people today cannot live under the limits. It's $44,000 for a married
0: for a couple.
1: For a couple, you get over that, 85% of your Social Security is on your return. You got to get under $32,000 before it goes down to 50%. And then you have to get down under $25,000 before it goes to zero. So nobody can live off of that type of money today.
0: No.
1: So for most people, most of their Social Security is going on their 1040. But here's what happens when you start taking out additional money, like what you were just talking about. Now your Medicare Part B, which is based on your income, can go up because your income is higher. You're going to fall into a different bracket for your Medicare Part B. And that's what you have to watch. And I had a gentleman in here the other day. That's all he was about. He was just about, I got to keep my income in a certain range, or I'm right on the line of falling into a higher bracket for Medicare Part B. I don't want that to happen, so I got to keep my income in a certain place. He was very aware of this, and I was like, you know, I get it. I tell people about this every day, but he was all over it. So I mean, some people, when it hits them, then they learn this. Now, for people who never fall into a higher Medicare Part B bracket, guess what? You'll never hear a word from them. But as soon as they do,
0: then they call.
1: And then they see that that Social Security check go down. The Social Security check will go down because they jack up your Medicare Part B. Then they get it. They're like, what happened to my money? Where did my money go?
0: Oh.
1: Well, Medicare just took it back from you. That's where it went. So you have to watch your income if you want to stay in an efficient Medicare Part B bracket. And we have our own Medicare person here.
0: Oh, good.
1: It meets with people, who supplies med subs, blah, blah, blah.
0: Oh, good.
1: Gives great advice. We do all that because we know people need it. Our clients need it.
0: You bet. That because there's nothing more shocking than to have your Social Security go down and you don't know why.
1: Happens every day to somebody.
0: Oh, my golly.
1: Unfortunately.
0: That doesn't sound fun to me, so you better place a call into Jules and get with his team, 336-907-2322. But he's your front man. He's your point of contact. He takes your call, 336-907-2322. Or text. That's fine, too. Jules is happy to...
1: Absolutely.
0: Yeah. So go ahead and feel free.
1: Great way. You know, for anybody, again, listening today, getting close to retirement, and you're feeling like, well, I'm not really sure, or maybe I just want a second opinion. I have people that call and want a second opinion all the time, which is fine. Not a problem. Get our customized review. It's a great investment of your time. Get that second opinion. We're going to take a look. We're going to look at everything from your fees, your tax strategies, your protective income components, if you have them or not, out-of-pocket medical expenses that are going to start happening when you're 65 plus, long-term care, how you're going to plan for that or not. These are all... sincerely, items in your retirement that if you don't address it, it can go haywire and it can upset your retirement. You don't want that. Nobody really wants that, but that does happen when people fail to plan. So you don't want to do any of that. You want to get the advice. You want to get the information and the knowledge so you can make the best decisions for you and your retirement and your savings that you've worked on your whole life. So with all that being said, just be one of the next five on the day's show and get that no-obligation consultation. It's fun. It's engaging. You learn something. It's a great investment of your time. But I'd like to open the phone lines and the text lines for the next five callers on today's show.
0: Right. It's only an investment of time. There's no charge to see Jules and take him up on his offer. 336-907-2322, 336-907-2322. 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
0: Now, one of my biggest fears is somebody jumping out from behind a bush and startling me. I don't like that, but what?
1: Everybody, we all have fears, don't we?
0: Oh, my brothers all used to do that just to hear me scream. So, welcome back to the show, Preserve Your Wealth with Jules Harris. So, let's talk about the fear of running out of money in retirement years.
1: Yes, it's out there. It's legitimate. The two biggest concerns still to this day for the pollsters that have polled and surveyed 65-plus people, the number one and number two concerns are, do I have enough? And number two is, could I run out?
0: Okay.
1: And those are the number one and number two concerns still to this day for probably the last 10 or 12 years. I don't think it's changing anytime soon because... here's why. Think about all the unknowns that retirees are facing. Unknown inflation in the future. Unknown taxation levels that a lot of people are wondering about. Well, with all this debt, isn't government going to have to tax us higher?
0: Right.
1: To potentially take care of this debt. Then you have soaring health care costs. It's a train wreck anymore. How high? Anything you touch in the medical sector, it's an arm and a leg. And that's going to keep going up. institutional care, skilled nursing, assisted living, every bit of this is soaring. 20 years ago, it was half the money. It was $50,000 to $60,000 for skilled nursing in North Carolina. Now it's $120,000. It's doubled.
0: Yikes.
1: So where is all this going? And what this says to me and all the retirees and the clients that I work with, what it's saying to them is, you need more money. You need more income. Mm-hmm. That's all you can get out of it. And that's the concerns. That's the fears. And all that equals someone, and people will potentially run out. There will be millions of people, unfortunately, that will run out of money before they run out of life in America. It's a fact.
0: Well, a good plan is where to start, but don't be frightened because there are ways to leverage the money that you do have. And Jules has all the tricks of the trade, all legitimate. 336-907-2322, 336-907-2322. But it can be scary for people to think, well, I'm just going to, you know, not have enough and they're going to take me, you know, to a Medicaid facility or something of this nature. And you can talk to people about all this. There's longevity risk, and we talk about that all the time. But we don't know our expiration date, Jules.
1: You don't. And that's the biggest unknown, how long you're going to live. And then sometimes people, you know, look at their family history and say, well, we're long livers. And the next guy goes, well, my family is not long livers, so I'm not going to. I've heard people say this. Well, I'm only going to live to so-and-so years. I'm not going to worry about it. Just spend away. That's not a good philosophy.
0: No.
1: Because you don't know. You could be the long liver genetically, regardless of what your parents had. There could be other genes in that genealogy that had longevity that was passed to you. So you don't know. So nobody really knows. You have to really prepare for the worst, but hope for the best.
0: Mm-hmm.
1: That's what sensible planning is going to do. Prepare worst case scenario and hope for the best.
0: Mm-hmm.
1: And then, you know, you wind up under promising and over delivering, and everybody likes that.
0: Mm-hmm. The thing that I think can concern so many people also, Jules, because we're talking about the fears, right, is inflation just going to eat away at the money I have?
1: It's absolutely going to. Mine and yours, everybody's. And that's, you know, we're all in that boat together, I assure you. It doesn't matter what wealth level you're at. Inflation is going to have an impact. Here's the difference. And that people ask me that when your assets are lower, your income is lower, that's the first group that's going to get hit with inflation. They talk about it on the news every day.
0: Mm.
1: You know, that's the group that gets affected first. Yeah, the wealthier can handle it. They can absorb it, no problem. But it doesn't mean it doesn't have an impact.
0: Mm-hmm.
1: It doesn't mean that it is taking more away from their dollars. And the same thing here with retirees. And here's the other biggest concern. You have a finite resource when you retire. When you stop saving and you leave your job for the last day,
0: mm-hmm.
1: you're never going to save again.
0: Mm-hmm.
1: You're never going to have an employer put any money in an account for you either. And you're going to do what? You're going to start taking money out because you need to in most cases.
0: Mm-hmm.
1: And then once you're 73 and beyond, if it's pre-tax money, government's going to come in and make you take money out
0: mm-hmm.
1: and pay tax on it. So you're taking the whole life savings thing and you're flipping it around upside down. And now it's money coming out and taxation coming out, health care changing later on in life. And now you're just spending more money on health care and less money on travel. We see it all the time.
0: Mm-hmm.
1: You know, people change from spending this money on traveling the globe to traveling to go to therapies and doctors.
0: Yes,
1: unfortunately,
0: yes.
1: That's what happens.
0: It is so true. As a matter of fact, my cousin is having extensive healthcare problems, and they live in Utah, and he's been to every specialist, and they're finally applying to go have the Mayo Clinic see them. You know,
1: wow.
0: Because it's an overall thing that no doctor can figure it out or how to solve it. And you know what I mean? That's money spent that you're going to be spending.
1: It's big money that's going to get spent. And guess what? I guarantee you that family did not anticipate that, did they?
0: No. Well, luckily they have a family trust. And so because they were up there in the hills and, you know, everybody contributed and all that stuff.
1: Well, that's great. That's good to hear that they have the ability to absorb it. But I've seen families who didn't over the years.
0: Yes, me too. Yeah.
1: Yeah. So it's out there. So what we're talking about here for listeners today, it's legitimate, folks. I mean, if you don't plan for you're not going to run out, you certainly could, especially if you don't have unlimited assets and income streams in your life This could absolutely happen. The planning process can help secure this. It can make sure that doesn't happen. But one of the questions, you know, you probably want to ask yourself is, have I planned for this or not? I think it's a legitimate question.
0: It sure is. I got a question from Davina, and she is in Winston-Salem, and she says, my parents

0: important this can be. So I think the answer is yes, especially if both sides of her family are showing longevity. Now, that's not a guarantee that she will have it. And, of course, an accident or something can always upend that.
1: I suppose.
0: But you still, in my opinion, you want to plan for the worst and hope for the best. And I think that makes so much better sense to approach it from that point of view.
1: Mm-hmm. You can call Jules Davina, 336-907-2322, or text him and say, hey, I would like to see you. Because she did, you know, make the question through this text line, 336-907-2322. And if you'd like to sit down with Jules, you know, you guys are right across the street from each other, essentially. 336-907-2322. What about your parents, Jules? How long did they live?
0: Well, the Harris side, just upper 70s, the dad, but the mom, my mom was 30 days away from 99 when she passed.
1: Oh, my gosh!
0: And, yeah. And she came from a family of 12. It's a very interesting story, and a true story, family of 12. And when she was just a few weeks away from not being here, she still had four of the 12
1: that
0: were still living, and they were all in their 90s. So there's five of them, five of the 12, that were still living in their middle and upper 90s. The younger ones are still, some of them are still living right now.
1: My golly.
0: And she lived to 99. So this is a very genetically blessed family for so many of them to live into those years.
1: My golly, yes.
0: So that's, it's a very interesting story. And I've kind of told this story to a lot of clients over the years, but that doesn't mean that I would get that or not, because the Harris side didn't live quite as long.
1: Mm-hmm.
0: So again, but maybe I'll take the middle of the road.
1: There you go. And plan till 89 instead.
0: Yeah. And that's a lot of years for a lot of people. The average median age right now has risen. Just so listeners know this, when I got in this field 20 plus years ago now, it was around 79 for a man and 83 for a female. And now it's 84 for a man, 89 for a female. It's like the average median age for couples 65 plus right now for that generation. That's where they're predicted to live to right now, because better health care, people have healthier lifestyles, they eat better, they smoke less, they do more healthier things. So
1: right.
0: America is healthier, and they're going to live longer, and medical science is helping that.
1: Yes.
0: So with that being said, it's going to take more money. That's the point.
1: Right. It's interesting that, you know, you live a really healthy lifestyle, Jules. So I would bet on the middle ground there between your two family members.
0: I hope so. I appreciate that. But again, I don't know.
1: And you sold your motorcycle, so that's a good thing.
0: I reduced my risk.
1: You did reduce your risk.
0: 90% risk tolerance down to 30 overnight.
1: And you keep real good, you know, real close tabs on your own health. So that's the best we can do. I can't say enough about how important it is to keep up with your health.
0: Oh, it is. It's all you have. If you don't, if you don't have that, the rest doesn't matter, right?
1: No,
0: you can't enjoy anything.
1: You're so right. And the money isn't going to mean a thing if you're, you know, on an iron lung. Isn't that what they used to say? What some pack of cigarettes used to give you a coupon for an iron lung.
0: I mean, it's just, it's really, you know, I'm glad that mentalities and lifestyles have changed over the years, and people are living healthier and exercising more, eating better, you know, and medical science is definitely helpful too. So,
1: with
0: all that being said, I think each generation is going to live longer. So, you know, you got to make sure you're planned. You know, if anyone listening today, if you're just wondering if your retirement plan is headed in the right direction or not, hey, think about this. Give it a little bit of time. Meet with us. Let's have a look. It's comprehensive. It's personalized. It's fun. It's going to cover the income stuff we're talking about on the show, tax strategies, investment strategies, fees, risk tolerance. Everything we talk about on the show every week, we help with it. We help you nail it down. We help you make it real to you and build that customized retirement plan for you and your family. That's what matters. It's got to be custom. No cookie cutter here. You have to absolutely build the plan for the family. That's what really works, and it takes time and effort, but it all starts with that review. Give us a call, send us a text. It's fun, it's engaging. And the next five, I'd like to open the phone lines and the text lines for the next five on the day show to get on our calendar and come in and get that no obligation retirement planning review right now for the next five callers or texters on today's show.
1: Great. And let's do that with the 336 number that we like to hand out often on

0: 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Call or text that number. You can call Jules Harris and say, hey, I'd just love to have you be my puzzle master and help me put together all these pieces. And Jules always likes to start the appointment with understanding you and your family and what your needs are. And believe me, there's nothing that you can say that is going to shock Jules Harris, because he's been doing this running up on 25 years here. So I think you've seen every situation, haven't you, Jules?
1: I have. I've seen, you know, if there is one I haven't seen, I'd love to see it, but I've about seen it all over the years. That's not a joke.
0: I know it's not. So anyways, here's a number again. It's 336-907-2322, 336-907-2322. 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
0: We were talking about building a personal paycheck at the top of the show, and if you missed it, that's all right. We're going to talk about it again here. Welcome back to Preserve Your Wealth with Jules Harris of J. Harris Financial. I like working with Jules. He really knows so very much. I've never asked him a question that he didn't know the answer to. And I'm a pretty good interviewer. I've interviewed a lot of people in my life. So, Jules, what do you think is the most important thing that people need to understand before considering one of these indexed accounts that we talk about?
1: Well, they need to consider what they're designed to do. It's a different product offering that does certain things that people need some of it, if nothing else. And it, part of it is it secures all the money and makes it safe at all times. It can go up based on the markets, like the S&P, the NASDAQ, or the Dow. It can be linked to that. So as those markets go up, you get an interest crediting, but you're not taking any risk to get that index crediting. And if it doesn't happen, all of your money is still there. And then the other components of this that could be added is a guaranteed income stream feature that can be added to it or not. That would say after so many years, well, even as little as 1 year, you could turn this income stream on. It would work just like a pension. It could never stop. Mm-hmm. It wouldn't matter if you drew it for 10 years or 20 years or 30 years and the cash side of the investment went to zero, they still have to pay you because you have the income guarantee attached to it. Mm-hmm. And this is the part that so many people don't understand what problem this solves. What problem it solves, it gives the household another income stream that they can depend on that's not depending on how many cash dollars the account has. It's based on what the account started with would determine the income. And then that income would never go away. So it turns into a personal pension built off a block of cash that any person could have. And that's kind of how it works. And people like it. It's a real problem-solving tool. Yeah. I have people at all type of income and asset levels that like to use it, because they'll take a block of their savings and they'll stick it into this tool. And it will just kick out this money that they know will always be there and it couldn't go away. So now they feel like, well, now I'm a little more free to go over here to my other buckets of money and use those because I know that this is going to happen. So it's a real problem-solving tool if it's used correctly, but it does have to be set up by a professional, and the client does have to be educated on how it works or not and things of that nature, and make sure that you're using it properly so it's an aid and not anything else. And that's where we come in with the education and the resources to show the client how it's going to work.
0: All right. It sure sounds like a great solution. You know, walking out to, we call it mailbox money, right? You're walking out to the mailbox and seeing that check in there, baby.
1: Yeah. People love getting a check out of the mailbox or their EFT in their bank account.
0: Mm-hmm.
1: You know, it just gives them confidence that this money's coming in every month, and now I can run my life and I don't have to worry that I won't have enough. And, you know, then also you have your emergency bucket of money sitting there, too. We want you to have that.
0: Of course.
1: So now something uncertain pops up that you didn't expect, which is still going to happen in life. You got somewhere to go for that, but you're not disrupting your income.
0: Mm-hmm.
1: And that's the key.
0: Mm-hmm. That is the key. And it's so important to understand that it's not, you know, all or nothing, right? It's not.
1: That's correct.
0: It's just a tool in the toolbox.
1: But it is. And there's so many tools. Yeah. It's how you use the tools as well.
0: Well, if you get all the tools working on the same, you know, home building project and they're working in their proper way, then you can have a relaxed, wonderful retirement where you don't have to worry about this money running out on you.
1: That's right. And that's part of it. I mean, it gives people some stability and comfort. It does several things. I think it also helps them to manage their money better. Like I was speaking about a minute ago, if we've created an additional income stream to go along with Social Securities or maybe a small company pension or something of that nature, now at least the family knows what we have on the guaranteed side of income things or not. And now we're also a little more freer to look at the rest of our assets and say, well, now I can do this with this if I want to. I can use some of this every so many years and do some vacation planning that I want to do, or I can go buy the boat, or I can go do other things, because I know that over here on the other side, I have the income stream that I can depend on that's going to take care of everything else.
0: Mm-hmm.
1: And that's what I think adds a lot of comfort and stability to anyone's retirement.
0: When somebody is meeting with you, or maybe they've met with someone else before, and the appointment is always turned to this one subject matter, can somebody tell if the conversation is too product focused, if you will?
1: Yeah, I think people can, and I think it's about how advisors and people, retirement planners in our industry, it depends on how they promote it, show it, and educate people on it. It has to be done in a consumable way for the new person who's never worked with this product or understood it. It's got to be presented in an easy to understand format, so they understand the benefits and the trade-offs of what an investment like this would do or not. So, you know, I tell people, don't throw out the baby with the bathwater. Some people hear good stories about these types of investments. Some people do not hear good stories. And what's the difference? Well, the difference is how somebody used it. Somebody probably used it improperly at some point, or some advisor didn't set up the right tool for that setting, and that was the real issue. So it's about being educated, using the investment properly, and letting it do its job.
0: Mm-hmm.
1: And that's where the professional advisor comes in to make the right recommendation and set up the right tool and the right investment, and then everything
0: right.
1: works great, and that's what we do here.
0: What do you think the role is? Should the both spouses be involved in the discussion on anything
1: with
0: your retirement plan, right? Jules, you want to meet with both of them.
1: You really do. And so it's, you know, that's where the consultations come in, the relationship comes in.
0: Mm-hmm.
1: Building the relationship is very important. We talk about that here, and most of our clients here agree with, they don't just want analytics and advice. They want relationship. They want to know who they're working with. They want to know that person is concerned and wants to make a difference. And when they call us or email us or whatever they do, that we're going to respond and be helpful to them.
0: Mm-hmm.
1: That's what matters.
0: Sure.
1: And so, yeah.
0: Can we illustrate a little bit of that? Because you have clients that you've had for decades and multi-generational, right?
1: I have children. And even I've had a few grandchildren here from the initial client that I had 20 plus years ago that passed and left the money to the children. And now one of those people are not here and left it to grandchildren. I have all of that. I have many, many, many inherited accounts. I have non-qualified stretch accounts, which are non-qualified deferred money that's been rolled down. And the IRS allows all this now. A lot of people don't realize one of the positive tax bills that passed was Secure Act. And Secure Act 2.0, it did limit IRAs to 10 years, but it also allowed the non-qualified money to stay deferred indefinitely with what they call a life expectancy distribution. And again, on the IRA side, on the Roth side, if you have an inherited Roth, since there's no RMD on a Roth, you can keep that money indefinitely. So some of these tax law changes had a real good benefit for America, some not as much, and that's the IRA being limited to 10 years. And I talk about that on the air. But we do all of these types of accounts. We have hundreds of them here. We do more of it than anybody around. And that's happened because we keep our clients. And that's something, you know, I want listeners to know. There's a reason why we keep our clients. It's good work, good recommendation, and great service. And that's the things we do here that's maybe different from the next guy.
0: Right. And your clients can roll in and say, listen, this has changed. That's changed. What levers or buttons do we have to push to make this income turn on or et cetera, right? Depending on their needs as they change in age.
1: That's correct. And that's where the investment and the flexibility advice comes in, so that nobody's life is going to stay the same. This is maybe the best way to talk about this. Everybody's going to have bumps in the road. Everybody's going to have unexpected changes. Doesn't that mean that your plan and your planner has to be able to help you navigate around that when that happens? And that's what retirement planning advice is really about, not just investment advice. Investment advice, yeah, we have great investment advice here. We're doing that every day, investing the money well. But what about all the other decisions, the retirement advice, Medicare, Social Security decisions, home care or not, long-term care or not? There's so many other things that people are going to run into in their retirement that they're not sure what to do. Where do they get this advice?
0: Right. Well, you're a one-stopper there at your operation at J. Harris Financial because you have all the professionals at your disposal there in the office. So I was wondering if it would behoove us to finish this up by talking about legacy. How does this, everything we've talked about today, fit into the legacy plan?
1: Well, everything that we're talking about today, and say we grow and keep money for many decades and people have a long and happy retirement, but at some point when they're not here, don't they have to pass this to somebody else? That's a fact. So if that's the case, you have to have a plan to do that, a will or trust or a deferred payout plan. There's so many things that can be built into passing assets when someone is not here. So the questions become, have you done that, or has your planner even suggested that?
0: Right. And so let's get it going. The conversation can start simply by you contacting Jules, and we talk about this phone number. It's a call or text line, and he actually picks it up. It's him. He'll say, hi, Jules Harris, 336-907-2322.
1: We absolutely will, and you're not on the air. Everybody seems to think that if they call in that they're going to be on the air. They are not on the air. We record the show pre-recorded, of course.
0: But no, we would never embarrass you. No.
1: No, I would not do that. But call in. Give us a call. You know, if you're getting close to retirement, you're not sure about some things. Sometimes people don't even know what their fees are paying, or they need a tax strategy. They're worried about taxes. They're not sure about that. They're not sure if they're going to have enough income. That's been the focus of today's show is income. Sometimes people don't have enough, or they're worried about not having enough, whatever the case may be. But if you're not sure, that's the real point of my question today. If you're not sure, if you don't have a comprehensive plan, give us a call. Send us a text. You can go to the website and send us an email. There's numerous ways that you can contact us and get on our schedule to get that no obligation consultation, $250,000 or more in any type of accounts. We can help you plan for a long and happy retirement, but it all starts with that contact, no obligation consultation. You can call us. You can text us. You can call in, get on the schedule. It's fun. It's easy. It's engaging. And it's also educational. It's a great, great use of your time. But I'd like to open those phone lines right now for the next five callers or texters on today's show.
0: Let's get this going for you and your family. 336-907-2322, 336-907-2322. And it is a fun appointment when you meet with Jules, and you know, he's honored to be able to serve the community here in North Carolina and actually all over the United States. You have clients that have picked up and moved, and you're still involved with them in their lives. So it's 336-907-2322. If you have a home in another state, another city, et cetera, Jules, happy to cover all that. 336-907-2322. 866-907-2322 on Preserve Your Wealth.
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5: Hostilities. I'm Pam Husso, Fox News. The fragile ceasefire between the U.S. and Iran is being tested.
6: Iran once again firing over both ballistic missiles and drones on their neighbors here in the Gulf, raising questions over the future of a possible peace deal between the U.S. and Iran. Now, U.S. CENTCOM confirming those strikes happening after its forces struck Iranian radar sites and shot down four one-way attack drones. U.S. officials say Iran then fired seven ballistic missiles towards both Kuwait and Bahrain. CENTCOM confirming six of those missiles were intercepted and the seventh did not reach its intended target. Now, Iran continues to leverage what's happening in Lebanon. Despite a U.S.-backed ceasefire, Israeli forces and Iranian-backed militant group Hezbollah are still exchanging strikes. Iran's foreign minister says if the fighting doesn't stop in Lebanon, then the entire war could restart.
5: Fox's Jeff Paul in Dubai. Criminals from coast to coast are being put on notice. FBI Director Kash Patel tells Fox a nationwide initiative aimed at curbing summertime crime is underway.
7: There's too many criminals in our street, but thanks to President Trump and this relentless law enforcement administration with Attorney General Todd Blanche, we're arresting and convicting them in record numbers. And that's what you're going to see in every single community. As of 2 days ago, we launched another campaign plan strategically based on information and assets in the field.
5: Since the launch of Operation Summer Heat 2.0, the FBI has announced more than 32 arrests. Congress is on the verge of providing a sizable infusion of cash to the Department of Homeland Security. The nearly $70 billion package, which cleared the Republican-led Senate this week, now heads to the House. The legislation will allow the Trump administration to continue its nationwide immigration enforcement operations. Pro-immigrant advocates call the bill an ATM for ICE. 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
12: 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I'm your host, Gary Nolan. This is Wealth Over Taxes with Kevin Sullivan and Robin Willock. They're advisors.

0: 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It's a very important distinction when you're looking for a financial advisor. Do want to remind everybody, if you missed any of the show, catch the podcast Wealth Over Taxes wherever you get your podcast. It is completely free. So greetings, guys. How are we doing today?
1: Doing great. How are you doing?
2: How are you?
0: Doing good. Can't complain. We got a lot to get to today's show. So what do you say we dive in? You all set?
2: Let's go.
1: Let's dive in.
0: All right. A recent Schroeder's retirement survey found that 58% of retirees don't know how long their savings will last. That's not panic, but it's a signal that income planning has changed. So how should retirees think about income when everyday prices keep rising?
2: Well, I mean, I think that as we've said multiple times and over the years on the air, having a plan so that you can have line of sight on where your income is coming from, what sources, how much is going to come in, and how long it's going to last is pretty critical. You know, we always talk about our 60-40 rule. You know, 40% of what we do is financial management and 60% of what we do is behavioral management. And the way you manage the behavior is to manage the finances. So if you manage the 40, the 60% will manage itself. So that's one of the reasons why we are constantly harping on getting people to do an income plan so that you can see where your income is going to come from, whether it's coming from your after-tax investment accounts, whether it's coming from your 401k, from your IRA, from cash on hand, from your brokerage accounts, if it's coming from pensions, deferred compensation, Social Security, you know, the multiple sources of income or places that it can come from. You need to define all those things so you can actually see what it looks like. And again, that's going to control that behavior where you're not making knee-jerk reactions to, you know, changing market conditions or, you know, inflation. I think that the key here is, you know, because the question becomes, you know, inflation meets retirement income. The key here is that when you lay that stuff out and inflation all of a sudden comes out of the woodwork and starts to interfere with what that plan looks like, you don't have to go back and redo your whole plan. All you need to do, all we need to do as your advisors, is make some adjustments to the plan to accommodate whatever inflation, you know, happens to be, you know, on the horizon.
1: And let me frame that. Yeah, and let me frame that for you. So this recent survey, this retirement survey, it reported that 49% of retirees said expenses were higher than expected. So to that, just to give you an idea of the impact of inflation, most of you have probably had pretty healthy portfolio balances the last 2 years, which we're all, you know, happy about that. Even with the little dips in the market that we've had, you know, things are moving in the right direction. That is great. Inflation is like that silent killer to that portfolio, because your portfolio values may be going up, but guess what? Your expenses are going up because the inflation number is moving up, which means the goods and services that you purchase are costing more, or things that you utilize are costing more. So yes, your balances are going up, but so are those expenses. And those are just things that, you know, it's like expense creep or inflation creep. You don't recognize it because every day, you know, there's something new that you have to purchase.
2: Yeah, it just continually whittles away. You know, it's interesting that you say that. You know, we had a client in here earlier in the week that Robin and I are helping, and they've got several million dollars in the bank. And I get it. I mean, I understand that's how
1: behavior. Meaning in non-interest bearing accounts.
2: Yeah, in money market, which is basically non-interest bearing. But you know, one of the things that they said was, well, you know, we've got about half that money's making 3%, and I said, okay, but and they're both, you know, he's still working and you're making, you know, probably, you know, $400,000-$500,000 a year, so they're in a high tax bracket, so. I sat down with them and I went through. So I said, look, let's just logic this thing out. So let's say you take half of what you have in cash. So the 3%, the money that's making 3%, so that's $1 million. And between federal and state taxes, you're in a 25% tax bracket. Let's just assume that. You're probably higher, but But let's assume you're in a 25% tax bracket. So you're making 3%. Of the 3%, 75 basis points, or 0.75%, is going to taxes. So now you're making, what you're really making on your CDs is 2.25. Well, inflation's running at 3.3, which means that you're losing ground at 1.05%, because you're netting 2.25. Inflation is taking 3.3, and the difference there is what you're losing. And when Robin talks about, you know, the silent killer, that's a silent killer. And I explained that to them, and it was interesting to watch the light bulb go off, because they said, well, you know, we thought we were making 3 and inflation was at 3.3, and we really didn't think we were getting hurt that bad. And this looks a lot worse now that we take taxes into consideration, because we've got to pay tax on that money that's being, you know, that's earning in our certificates of deposit.
1: Right.
2: So that's the stuff you got to look out for.
1: Yeah. And the psychological side of that is, and I deal with this on a regular basis when I talk to clients, is that they feel good about having that fixed rate of return, you know, guaranteed by whatever custodian they're using or whatever instrument it is. But at the end of the day, you're not making any ground. You're not making any headway. It feels good.
2: And you're losing. And I mean, they're actually losing ground. In their case, they're losing 1.05%, you know, not losing 1.05% of money, but they're losing 1.05% of spending power, which is almost the same thing.
1: Right. And what we're not saying here is that it's not important that we want you to have, you know, funds in emergency accounts or accounts that are generating some guaranteed amount of interest, but you don't want to have your entire life savings, retirement savings sitting there not keeping up with inflation. So that's the takeaway. And again, it's not to scare you, it's just to help you see things from a different perspective. Because again, we understand, we have people that come in, they've got all these dollars sitting in these fixed accounts, not a problem. But when you start laying out the income plan and start looking at your overhead and your expenses and your retirement expenses, and then you take a look at, oh, wow, you're really not going anywhere. You're not making any ground. You're not moving anywhere.
2: Yeah, I mean, it's Robin calls, you know, inflation the silent killer. And it is, because if you, let's assume you did that for, you know, 4 or 5 years. You know, that's you're losing a very, very significant amount of spending power off of your assets. And look, you know, we were talking about this a little bit last week. The greatest offense against, or defense against, inflation is to have some type of an equities portfolio. I know a lot of you don't want to do that, but I'm just telling you that's the answer. I mean, it's the canned answer, but it is the answer. You're not going to keep up with inflation having money sitting in cash or in certificates of deposit. Again, to Robin's point,
1: well,
2: I think it's fine to have some of that.
1: Well, it's not the definitive answer. Let me just be clear. It's based on your situation, but right. It is part of the solution.
2: Yeah. And there's other things you can do to keep up with them. There's other, you know, investments and things that you can do that can generate returns or get you exposed to a higher level of return, where you don't have that, you know, what I call the giant sucking sound of inflation, you know, basically, you know, diminishing what your ability to spend is. I mean, that's just not productive for you. And I know we spent probably 8 minutes just talking about this one issue, and we have a whole bunch of other things here, but it's important. It's really important. So when I see somebody coming in, and we, and Robin and I have to sit down and have an education session with a client about that, It's important for the client to understand it, one. And two, it's important for Robin and I to describe it so that they do understand it. That's our responsibility to you, is to point those things out so that you can take definitive action and you don't get yourself, you know, in a situation where you're losing the spend up, you know, the purchasing power of the money that you've worked really, really hard to accumulate. So, you know, again, I think that, you know, one of the reasons why we keep openings on the schedule every week is so that you can come and talk to us about those things. So if you're one of the next 10 callers, we're going to do 3 things for you. We're going to develop an income plan for you. And that's going to include things, and Robin talked about expenses, you know, expense creep. We're going to look at what your expenses are. We're not going to tell you got to go on a budget. We're just going to say, hey, you know, what's your monthly outflow? So that's our baseline. Let's deal with that first and figure out what we need to draw from an asset point of view to cover that monthly outflow. Then we'll look at cash flow. Where are you going to draw your income from? Is it going to come from Social Security? I think in the second or the third segment, we're going to talk about Social Security elections. How do you want to elect that? Because there's specific strategies for doing that. Are you going to have to take required distribution? Do you have an inherited account? How do you have to take that? So we look at all that stuff as part of the income plan. Second thing we're going to do is we're going to do a risk analysis for you. And we're going to look at two types of risk. One, your emotional tolerance for the market. Two, risk capacity. Your portfolio's ability to withstand a big market correction. And what would happen if that happens? What happens to your portfolio? And then, of course, you have a partner through the retirement process and, frankly, through the work process. And that partner is Uncle Sam. And so, Robin, how do we deal with the tax issues?
1: Yes. Once your income tax plan is created, I will prepare an income tax analysis based on those what-if scenarios and based on your particular situation. Our tax assessments and my tax assessments are based on things that are coming up, not what has already taken place.
2: Yeah, I mean, you can't do anything about taxes once they already take place. So most people manage their tax returns in April of the year after the tax return's got to be filed. There's nothing you can do. So you want to get that prospective, you know, review and analysis so you can see things that are coming up and make decisions about them. We know how hard you've worked to earn what you have, and we're going to work just as hard to help you protect and grow it. Our strategies are used by people that have millions and millions of dollars saved for retirement. We can help you. We cannot take that first step. That's on you. You have to do that. So, Gary, if people want to take the first step, how do they get in touch with us?
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0: And here we go. Welcome back to the show. I'm your host, Gary Nolan. 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It's completely free. Social Security is one of the biggest retirement decisions many households make, but it's often treated like a simple age choice. The real question is how it fits into the rest of your plan. So what should people understand before claiming Social Security, guys?
2: Well, I mean, first of all, you should have a plan. You need to develop an income plan first, because the income plan is going to help you make the decision as to when you start your Social Security. And if you have a non-working spouse, when your spouse starts their Social Security. If you have a working spouse, that multiplies, meaning that you have multiple choices that you can take. You can take a spousal benefit. The spouse, your working spouse, can take your benefit, and then delay their benefit, and then eventually take their own benefit. So there's a whole process around that.
1: And I do think Gary made a good point. People, because I just had this happen with a very, very long-time tax client recently, that the choice that they made for Social Security was because they've reached retirement age. And of course, I had to have a big lesson with them about it's not just about the fact that you've approached retirement age and it's time to flip it on. There's a whole host of planning that goes along with that. Yeah. So it's, you know, and congratulations that you've made it, you know, you've made it to the age that you're able to, which is age 62, which you can start claiming, but there are so many options that you have to choose from based on your, you know, claiming options. And it really all hinges on your income plan. At least in our practice, it hinges on your income plan.
2: And it's strategy, man, isn't it? I mean, it's just strategy. It's every person that comes in here or every couple that comes in here is different than the couple that came in before. So the strategy that you deploy is something that's specific to your circumstances, not what your neighbor's doing or your cube mate or your, you know, your colleague. I mean, not what they're doing. It's what you're doing. You want to make sure you're maximizing, you know, what you're getting out of it. Despite the fact that, you know, people are constantly told that Social Security is an entitlement program, you pay into it. And so as a result of that, you should be getting money out of it and you should be maximizing what you're getting out of it.
1: Yeah, take advantage of the opportunities. They're there for a reason, but you need someone like us that is skilled in those claiming strategies. And what's the best time for you to turn those claiming strategies on? So it's not just, again, you're hitting that magic age and hit the button because you've earned it.
2: Yeah, particularly if you decide, let's say you're going to elect early at 62, 3, 4, 5, or 6, and you potentially would go back to work because, I mean, you get penalized, right, for what? If you make more than like $22,000 a year, you get about, you pay back a dollar for every $2 you make.
1: $24,000 this year. But again, even with that, it takes some, you know, some strategies to be able to understand that because there's rules, like it's a government entity. So there's lots of exceptions to the rules and a lot of rules to begin with. So you want to understand those rules because, yes, to Kevin's point, you can earn certain dollars in the year in which you you know, you hit full retirement age, then if you elect before full retirement age, there's wage limits. So there's a lot of variables. It's not just, okay, I'm 62, let's flip that switch and let's go. And of course, there's widower benefits. You know, if you're age 60 and you've got a spouse that's passed, you can turn on your benefits early. So you just want to make sure that you're making the best choice. And the only way that you're going to know if you are making the best choice that's right for you and for your family is to sit down and have an income plan and let us, you know, create that for you so that we can give you your options. Obviously, you're going to make the choice no matter what that choice is, but we want to give you facts and circumstances and what if scenarios so that you can make a good choice.
2: That's what I call an educated decision. You want to make an educated decision about what you're doing because once you elect and you go beyond 12 months after the election, so a year after you elect, you can't go back and change it. You can change how you elect if you change it within 12 months. But take your second guess first, meaning that get a plan together and make the decision about when you should be electing Social Security and when your spouse should be electing Social Security based on the facts and based on the figures, not based on the emotion.
0: 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Reminder, if you miss any of the show, catch the podcast, Wealth Over Taxes. Wherever you get your podcast, it's completely free. So why is claiming early not always wrong?
2: Well, I mean, I think that you've got to look at health, job loss. You know, we just talked about income needs. Family history is something that we take into consideration. I mean, if you know, depending on what your family history looks like, that's more qualitative than it is quantitative. But we're going to ask that question because it influences the decision or the guidance that we're going to be providing you.
1: That's true. Like my sister, her husband died unexpectedly early on. And so because she is younger.
2: He was way young.
1: Yeah, she has the ability to, draw the widower's benefit when she turns 60. So again, my point in sharing that with you is that there are reasons why you want to utilize those claiming strategies early. But again, it's about knowing what your options are, taking a look at what your personal situation is, and then weighing all that out against your cash flow needs, taxes, of course,
2: spousal income needs. Yeah, you know, if something happens to you, if you predecease your spouse,
1: right?
2: You know, like, you know, again, as in, you know, with Robin's sister, I remember when that happened. I was tragic, but you know, you got to look at all those things, and you have to be able to forecast that out and make a good decision today. The highest dollar amount that you're going to get every month, okay, in Social Security, that may not be the best choice. I know that doesn't sound like that makes sense, but I'm telling you, that may not be the best choice. So again, you want to get somebody on your team that can help you, you know, sort of make that decision, or at least properly assess it, so that you've got good, solid guidance before you start pushing buttons and start collecting that check. So, you know, what mistakes happen when people claim based on emotion, based on fear?
1: You miss opportunity. I mean, and the long short of it is you miss opportunity. You've rushed in to make some decisions. I know the fan fave that we hear in the office, people come in and tell us that it's going to run out of money and I want to claim today. You know, they hear that and, you know, okay, great. That's wonderful. But how long have we been hearing that? We've been hearing that for a long time.
2: And by the way, it just a clarification point. Social Security system is not going to run out of money. Okay. That's just,
1: we're not making any guarantees.
2: But that's just not true. What is happening in 2034 based on current population right now, the amount of revenue that Social Security generates from earners exceeds the payout that is currently being distributed to people that are collecting Social Security. Somewhere around 2033, 2034, that changes, where the amount of revenue that's generated from the working class is not going to be enough to cover the outflow of Social Security benefits, because you've got that peak 65 thing, I think, that we talked about earlier in the year, where, you know, you got 10,000 people a day that are basically retiring. So, you know, that it's not that Social Security just runs out of money. It's just that you don't have as much inflow in 2034 as you have now. So that's a big difference. It is an insolvency issue, by the way.
1: Right. Correct. It just, the key is we're doing our plans based on the facts that we have today, not based on you walking in scared or us being scared and as advisors being scared, and we're making plans based on that. We're just looking at where you are today. These are your options today, and as you move into retirement, and we're going to take a look at those Social Security claiming strategies and make the best decision for you based on today, based on the assets that you have and the other income sources that you have. And again, like we always say, we do all the planning for you. You make the final decision about what you want to do. You're never going to have a, you know, pressure situation here, because it is our job to educate you on what your options are for your retirement.
2: Yeah, we want you to make a good decision about this stuff. That's what our, you know, that's what our responsibility is to you as a client, is to guide you. Okay, so, you know, when we say, you know, your advisors, obviously we manage assets on top of that, but we provide advice first and foremost. That's what Robin and I feel like our primary responsibility is to you, the client. And it's also one of the reasons why we leave openings every week, so that you can come in and visit with us. So if you're one of the next 10 callers, we're going to do three things for you. One, we're going to develop that plan. We're going to look at how you should be electing Social Security and when. If you have a working or non-working spouse, what's the best way to leverage that that election process? Where are you going to elect? How are you going to elect to make sure that you're maximizing what you're getting out of the system? The second thing we're going to do is we're going to do a risk analysis. And the risk analysis is going to be twofold. One, we're going to look at your emotional risk tolerance for the market. So that's, what can I tolerate in the market before I start making emotional decisions about what my holdings are? But more importantly is what we call risk capacity. Risk capacity is related to what can my portfolio withstand from a market correction point of view before I'm potentially over my skis and I, you know, I'm exposing myself to risk that I don't necessarily want to do. And then, of course, you know, you've got the income tax issue, which, you know, you deal with that all through, you know, the work life. Well, guess what? That doesn't go away when you retire. Uncle Sam's still going to be standing there with his hand out. So, Robin, how do we deal with the income tax issue?
1: Yes. Once your income plan is created, I will prepare an income tax analysis based on your specific situation and based on your specific what-if scenarios as we move forward. I will take into consideration your RMDs, your pensions, your Social Security, your investments, any rental income, and take a look at all of those things that affect those tax payouts. But it is a very important part of the planning process.
2: What we bring to the table for you in those three steps is going to transform the way you approach and the way you look at retirement. And that's what you want. You want it to change your perspective so that you have a crystal clear vision of what's coming up. We know how hard you've worked to get to where you are, and we're going to work just as hard to make sure that you're successful during the retirement process and have the income that you need and have the growth in the portfolio. Look, our strategies are used by people that have millions and millions of dollars saved for retirement, and they can help you. What we can't do is we can't get you on the schedule. That's on you. You got to take that first step. But once you take that first step, you can be assured that we will do everything in our power to help you. So, Gary, if people want to take that first step, how do they do that?
0: They pick up the phone. They dial this number. It's very simple. 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It is completely free. It is break time. Be back with more of Kevin and Robin in just a minute. We're going to talk about the tax clock that starts early. What do we mean by that? We'll tell you more coming up. Stick around.
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0: And just like that, we're back. Welcome back to the show. This is Wealth Over Taxes with Kevin Sullivan and Robin Whitlock. 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Over 40 years combined experience in retirement planning business. And they're both accredited investment fiduciaries. By the way, if you missed any of the show, catch the podcast Wealth Over Taxes wherever you get your podcast. It's completely free. Many retirees are surprised to learn that tax planning does not end when the paycheck stops. Now, in some ways, retirement is a tax puzzle that gets more complicated. So why should taxes be part of retirement income planning from the beginning? You guys always talk about this, don't you?
1: Yes, we do. We definitely talk about taxes, and that is why it is so important that we incorporate the tax planning part of the process into our income planning process, because you can't have the income planning without realizing the tax impacts. And part of the income planning that we focus on, obviously we look at all your income sources, but one of the hot topics is the required minimum distributions that retirees have to take when they reach certain ages much later in life, you know, between 73, 75. And for a lot of retirees, if you've not done proper planning, when it's time to start taking those distributions from those qualified accounts, like your traditional IRA or your SEP IRA or your 401k or your 403b, and in some instances, the 457 plans, those distributions that you are required to take can create large taxable events later in life. So it's really important, and important for us as your advisor, that when you come into our practice and we start preparing that income plan for you, that we are planning ahead and we are looking ahead at those tax impacts. Now, obviously, tax rates can change, but we are doing active tax analysis as we move through your retirement. So the tax plan that we do for you as part of the income planning process today, we're going to be there with you as we do your annual reviews or your quarterly reviews and making adjustments to that plan. So that if there are changes in tax laws and codes and brackets and so forth, that you will be aware of what those are and what that's going to look like. And we can also allocate for that and help plan for that in your expense projection. So it's really, really important. Another hot topic that ties in with that tax planning, and I think we kind of talked about this in our last session, but your Social Security, you know, your Social Security benefit that you receive, that based on certain criteria associated with that Social Security can create some additional taxable income, or depending on the other income that's on the tax return, can determine how much of your Social Security is taxed. And then to that, for those retirees that are age 65 and older that are going to be electing Medicare, your Medicare premiums are based on your other income which is tied to withdrawals that are going to be on the tax return. So there are a lot of moving parts.
2: It's like a domino effect.
1: It is, and the tax analysis is something that I really enjoy doing, but it's more than just, okay, let's plug in some numbers into my software and hope for the best. It's about running those what-if scenarios, looking at what your income needs are, looking at what you have the ability to do. And if you're still, you know, if you're still years from retirement, there are things that you can do, you know, pre-retirement that can help, you know, offset some of those, you know, RMD distributions that you're going to have to take in your 70s. So there's a lot of moving parts. And that's why it's really important to consider the tax part of the process before it's too late.
2: Yeah. And if you're a, what we consider to be a high net worth person, and have a majority of your holdings are in IRA accounts, and I'll call to your attention a case that Robin and I had, I guess it was probably what, around the spring of last year, when that couple came in and nobody had done an income plan for them. Their advisor was just managing the portfolio. It was all in IRAs. They were taking distributions out of their non-qualified account, okay, and not taking distributions, you know, and taking some distributions out of the IRA accounts. He was just letting the IRA accounts grow. Well, you know, this guy turned 71 last year. He turned 72 in 2026, and he turned 73 in 2027. And in 2027, his required minimum distribution is through the roof. And he looked at me and he said, well, how do I stop that? I said, well, you know, you have 2024, 2025, you know, and part of 2026 to stop it. But in 2027, the required distribution's coming in, and that's going to spring you into the next tax bracket. You're going to have IRMA charges on your Medicare, and it's because what took place was somebody was watching the portfolio, but nobody was managing the income piece of it, and you got to do both.
1: Yeah, it's really important. You have to do both parts of the equation.
0: 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Reminder, if you missed any of the show, catch the podcast Wealth Over Taxes wherever you get your podcast. It's completely free. We hear about RMDs all the time, but some people don't even know what they are.
1: And it's funny that you say that, because this is the world that Kevin and I live in. And so for us, it's just, this is our rhetoric every day. We talk about it. It's interesting when a person comes in to meet with us and they don't know what the required minimum distribution is. And then it gives us pause, because we have to take a step back and say, ah, okay, these are all of the things, because that tells us that there are a lot of items that they don't know that are related to retirement that we're going to have to address and explain. But the required minimum distribution is a mandatory withdrawal from certain retirement accounts. The RMD age rules changed under Secure Act 2.0, which makes timing and income planning very important. It did push the age out a bit, but yeah, there's some
2: 75,
1: other,
2: right?
1: Yeah, there's other rules, you know, that go with that Secure Act 2.0. So really important that we, you know, we map all of this out for you as you move into retirement. But yes, we can't stress enough that planning ahead is the key to success in retirement. And as Kevin talked about in his example with our clients with the large RMDs, those large RMDs can move you from one tax bracket to another tax bracket, depending on how large that RMD can be. And just to give you some quick math, this is not, I'm just doing this off the top of my head, but your first RMD is going to be about 3.7% when you take that distribution. So you just think about, do the quick math in your head. If you've got an IRA account, in your first year, you have to take 3.6, or just round it up, make it easy, 4%.
2: Yeah, you got $1 million in an IRA, yeah. You know, all of a sudden you have a $40,000 payment that has to come in, and that can jack you up into the next Medicare premium. So all of a sudden you get an increase in IRMA. It can impact, you know, the percentages of your Social Security that you end up paying taxes on. So it impacts that. It can bring you up, you know, one, maybe even two tax brackets. In the case of this client, I mean, their required distribution was, I think it was adding an additional $150,000 a year to their income. And that was in addition to them having to take out a required distribution for an inherited IRA account for her, for the spouse's parents, who left her a large IRA that she had to distribute over, out over 10 years. And so, again, you start looking at all that stuff, and they looked like deer in the headlights when they were

0: you understand it. Say you were in a 12% tax bracket in that scenario. So 12%, and if you're married filing jointly, that's between about $24,000 and $100,000. If you added $150,000 RMD to your tax return, not taking anything else into consideration, you are now going from a 12% tax bracket squarely into a 24% tax bracket. You're jumping through that middle one. So again, not looking at your deductions and all that, but
1: that's an expensive mistake,
0: let
1: folks.
0: Let that sink in for just a minute. And that's why it's really important that you meet with us for that income plan that also includes tax planning that I will prepare for
1: you. So you're increasing your income taxes at a time when government waste is at its highest level that I've ever seen. So
0: it's been discovered.
1: Yeah, or it's been discovered. Yeah,
0: it's been discovered.
1: But look, get in here and see us. That's really what the bottom line is. So if you're one of the next 10 callers, we're going to do three things for you. We're going to develop that plan. We're going to look at required distribution. We're going to look at how you should be electing Social Security. We're going to look at whether you should be doing Roth conversions. We're going to look at whether you're going to have an IRMA premium on your Medicare. Okay, we're going to look at all that stuff, and we're going to develop an income plan for you that's going to accommodate all those things. Inflation. All that stuff goes into the income plan so you can get line of sight on where you're headed. The second thing we're going to do is we're going to do a risk analysis. And the two types of risk analysis that we're looking at are, one, just risk tolerance, your risk tolerance for the market. That's an emotional measuring tool. But then we have risk capacity. That's a quantitative measuring tool. That tells us how much of your portfolio can you have exposed to the market in a declining market before you start getting out over your skis and you potentially are overexposing yourself and can get yourself into financial trouble. So you don't want to do that. So you certainly want to get those two things done. And then again, you know, we talked about this in the earlier in this segment, you know, the income tax issue of this, of your income plan, we need to look at that. And so Robin, you mean that's your wheelhouse.
0: Yes. So once your income plan is created, I will prepare an income tax analysis based off of your specific scenario and based off of your what if scenarios moving forward. I will take into consideration the RMDs, the pension, Social Security, investments, rental income, any other income that impacts your tax return. It is all part of the planning process. Very important part of the planning process.
1: The entire process requires coordination with investments, income needs, tax planning. I mean, basically what you have to do is you've got to engineer a plan, and that's what we do. We will engineer that plan for you. Our consultation will help you determine how prepared you and your portfolio are to handle dangers like inflation, market volatility, and in particular, taxation. Look, we know how hard you've worked for your money, and we're going to work just as hard to help you protect it and grow it, take the income that you need from it. Our strategy is used by people that have millions of dollars saved for retirement, and they can help you. What we can't do is get you in here. You got to take that first step. And Gary, how do people take that first step with us?
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1: And just like that, we are back. Welcome back to the show. I'm your host, Gary Nolan. 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Estate planning is not only for the ultra wealthy. For retirees, it's often about making life easier for people they love during a difficult time. So why should estate planning be part of retirement planning, guys?
2: It is a very important part, just like tax planning, just like income planning. It is a very important part of our process. And during our initial intake with you, that is going to be one of the questions that we ask you is that, do you have your estate documents in order? And estate documents, basic estate documents, are just a will, a durable power of attorney, healthcare power of attorney, and your advance directives, very basic documents. So don't get overwhelmed by the fancy title of estate planning, because it's just making sure that those documents are in order so that when you are no longer with us, that your loved ones have the ability to transition your estate the way that you want that estate to be transitioned. But we've got some interesting stories to share today. This is one of my second favorite part of the planning process, the tax planning being number one, but I do enjoy the estate planning piece of it.
3: And by the way, folks, just for your edification and for information, Robin has a master's degree from the Villanova School of Law in taxation, with an emphasis on estate planning. So, so that's big. You know, that's
2: thanks,
3: big.
2: Kevin.
3: You know, that's a big chest pound for her, because that's important to have. I mean, there's a lot of people that talk about doing estate planning. She actually has the credentials and can back all that stuff up and back the planning process up with real education and understanding. Not to mention, you know, the 165 years. I'm sorry. Did I say 165 years?
2: Oh my
3: years
2: word!
3: Of experience.
1: Yes, a long time.
2: Wow. How did I get here today?
3: I wheel her in on a wheelchair every morning.
1: Exactly.
2: On the vent. I am rolling here. Now, I will say this. We do have attorneys and estate planning attorneys that we coordinate with to prepare estate documents if you need those documents. So it's just part of our referral process, but it is just a very important part of the process. But yes, we do have on-site experience here in this office. So if you come to see us, it's just part of the planning process. But if you don't have your documents, we will have that conversation, but we will refer you to one of our partners that has the credentials to prepare those documents. So very, very important part of it. But I think I'll just go ahead and jump right into this, because this is really fresh on my mind. And it's an example, a great example, how if you have not sat down and taken a look at all of your assets, all of your things, you know, part of the estate planning process is doing an inventory of all of your assets, all, you know, besides financial, you know, looking at your, you've got cars or you've got guns or you've got art or whatever it is that you have, getting an assessment.
3: A beach house.
2: Yeah. Any, you know, properties, your estates and so forth. But this, I've got a couple of examples, but one that's fresh on my mind I'm working on right now. I've got a client, or had a client, he passed away, been a long time client, probably 15 years. And I know I haven't spoken about this particular client situation on the show before, but there's other similar ones. So I just want you to understand how important it is, if you've not taken an inventory of your accounts and all of your titling for your asset,

0: now is the time to do that, because this client passed away. We had everything in order. You know, all the accounts were set up either in his trust or he had his beneficiaries, you know, had everything ready to roll. Now, he did pass unexpectedly. He had been sick, but he did pass unexpectedly. But for his you know, beneficiary, his coach or successor trustee, we had everything in order. But
1: and it was a smooth process.
0: Smooth process. But come to find out that my sweet client had this one account that he had kept separate from all the other accounts for all of these years.
1: And didn't tell us.
0: And, well, he did tell us. But what was interesting is this an account that he wanted to manage himself. And you know, we found out that this was before the rules are such now that, you know, this stuff is reviewed a lot more in depth when you set up a new account. But this account was set up back 15 years ago when those back offices didn't do their due diligence on the account titling. And so this account was set up incorrectly. So I've been working with the successor trustee. I said, you've got to request a copy of the original account documents, because he didn't have anything at all to validate this account. But anyway, whoever set the account up for my client way back when did not title the account properly. It was in their trust and they had just handwritten it up. I looked at the application for the trustee and you know, saw that my client, it was his signature, it was his wife's signature. But the person that wrote up the application, it was a handwritten application. So if that tells you anything, it was done a very, very long time ago. But the person that had written the application had put the wrong title of the trust on the application. And now here we are, and both trustees have passed, and now it's going to require a court order to be able to get those assets to the beneficiaries, because that the due diligence wasn't done in the beginning. And then now it's become, you know, here we are 15 years later, it's become my client who's the successor trustee's problem. And I am helping him with that problem, because I think he doesn't understand the dynamic. And
1: you can't trade the account. I mean,
0: you can't do anything in the account.
1: So if it takes 6 or 8 months for him to get a quarter of doing that, then the account sits there and you can't do anything with it. So if one of your holdings in there decides it's going to take a nosedive, it takes a nosedive and there's nothing you can do about it. I want to make sure I'm clear about that. Nothing can be done. So that's why this stuff is so important. And it's, you know, it's why we harp on it all the time. You got to get this stuff in order so that you don't have that circumstance where, you know, all these assets that you've managed to accumulate across your lifetime, all of a sudden, you know, they spiral out of control because, you know, somebody's not paying attention and they're not dotting the I's and crossing the T's.
0: Right. And the specific example in that scenario is each client, the husband and wife, had their own trust, each individual trust, and their trusts were set up properly. But the person that wrote the application made it a joint trust. And now both people have passed and there is no joint trust document because there was no joint trust. And so, again, that was not in my purview. And so, you know, I wasn't privy to that information because that was an account that he kept off to the side, didn't share with us until much later. And so there's not a lot that we can do. So the takeaway is, you know, make sure you've got a nice inventory of all of your accounts, review your accounts, especially if you've got accounts, because this particular account had gone through 4 mergers, not because the client was moving the account, but it started out with a old, you know, Scottrade, then TD Ameritrade, then Schwab, you know, so a lot of mergers. And of course, that was a long time ago before the due diligence was, you know, would have been done on that paperwork. So anyway, check everything, make sure you've got you know, you've got your accounts with proper beneficiaries, at least update your beneficiaries. And
1: what is it? What's the Christmas song? Make your list and check it twice.
0: That's right.
1: Making a list and checking it twice. So yes. We're Santa Claus. We're going to help you make the list and then we're going to check it and make sure that it's right.
0: Well,
1: it's just really, I know it's making a joke, but it is. This happens more often than not. Where we start describing this stuff to people that come in to see us, and they're like, what do you mean I should, what happens? You mean I have to probate if I own, you know, a beach house in South Carolina that that has to be probated in South Carolina.
0: If I live in another state,
1: or do I have a mountain house in Virginia? Does that mean I have to probe it in Virginia? Yes. If you live in North Carolina, that's two states you have to probe. You got to do probate in if the estate is not set up correctly.
0: But so you would confirm that. Confirm that with your estate planning attorney. But again, part of our process as being a good advisor is to make sure that you've considered your options with those documents, making sure if you do not have those documents, we will connect you. If you don't have someone you trust, an attorney, legal professional that you trust, we will connect you with our estate planning attorneys. We will connect you, but then you work with them directly to prepare those documents and make sure that everything's in order. And then once those documents are prepared, we're going to make sure that your investment accounts with us and whatever asset classes we use, that they match what your documents say.
1: Yeah, all that stuff's got to line up. So that's the important part. Look, the whole process, and I said this earlier, it requires coordination. It requires coordination with, your needs, your investments, your income, tax planning. The whole thing it's an engineered process, and you got to get that. You got to engineer it. We're notorious for, planning the work and working the plan. That's what you have to do. So if you're one of the next 10 callers, we're going to do three things for you. One, we're going to develop that plan. We're going to look at things like Social Security. We talked about that earlier. Look at required distribution. Figure out where you should be drawing your assets from. Should you be doing Roth conversions? What does that look like? What are the tax implications of that? Look at all of those things. That's the income plan. The second thing we're going to do is we're going to do a risk analysis. And there are two types of risk that we're concerned about. One is your emotional risk tolerance for the market. So that comes in a risk score. But then we're going to look at risk capacity. What could your portfolio withstand from a capacity point of view if in a market corrective state before you get out over your skis? So we want to make sure that we have, our thumb on that. And you want to have an analysis of what that looks like. And then, of course, all through the retirement process, Uncle Sam's going to take a piece of every single dollar that comes through your door. So, Robin, how do we deal with the income tax issues?
0: Yes, once your income plan is created, I will prepare an income tax analysis for you based on your specific situation and based on your specific what-if scenarios as you move forward. I will take into consideration your RMDs, your pension, Social Security, investments, any rental properties, anything that impacts your income tax return. I will prepare that analysis for you. It's an important part of the planning process.
1: 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What we can't do is we can't get you on the schedule. You got to take that first step. So, Gary, if people want to get on the schedule, how do they do that?
2: 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I'd like to thank everyone for listening. Hope you found the information we presented helpful. Look forward to all of you being back next week. We'll have new topics right here on Wealth Over Taxes with Kevin and Robin. Guys, a pleasure as always. We'll talk to you next week. Take care.
0: Gary, have
1: a great
0: weekend.
1: Thanks, Gary. Have a great weekend, everybody.
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0: fighting continues. I'm Paul Stevens, Fox News. The U.S. and Iran continuing to exchange fire, with the U.S. intercepting several missiles intended for Gulf allies.
1: Iran once again firing over both ballistic missiles and drones on their neighbors here in the Gulf, raising questions over the future of a possible peace deal between the U.S. and Iran. Now, U.S. CENTCOM confirming those strikes happening after its forces struck Iranian radar sites and shot down four one-way attack drones. U.S. officials say Iran then fired seven ballistic missiles towards both Kuwait and Bahrain. CENTCOM confirming six of those missiles were intercepted and the seventh did not reach its intended target. Now, Iran continues to leverage what's happening in Lebanon. Despite a U.S.-backed ceasefire, Israeli forces and Iranian-backed militant group Hezbollah are still exchanging strikes. Iran's foreign minister says if the fighting doesn't stop in Lebanon, then the entire war could restart.
0: And that's Fox's Jeff Paul in Dubai. The interior minister from Pakistan reportedly making his way to Tehran to try and continue talks between the U.S. and Iran. Monthly job numbers coming in higher than expected for May, surprising analysts now 2 months in a row.
2: The Department of Labor reported a gain of 172,000 jobs in May, more than analysts expected. And the March and April jobs numbers were revised up by 93,000 jobs. The president told reporters on Air Force One Friday,
3: "I hope the market starts to learn that when you have good numbers, the market should go up, not down."
2: But hot hiring and higher inflation could lead the Fed, under the new chair, Kevin Warsh, to raise interest rates. The president said he trusted Warsh.
3: "The reason they go down is if it's doing well, people say, oh, we have to stop inflation. And it doesn't mean inflation. In fact, it could be just the opposite."
2: The numbers showed average hourly wages rose 3.4% compared to last May. Jessica Rosenthal, Fox News.
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12: 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Next Wednesday, the debut of the Netflix reality competition, Outlast, The Jungle. Next Thursday on Netflix, the fifth season start of Sweet Magnolias. Next Friday, the Netflix documentary Maternal Instinct, as well as the South African drama The Polygamist. 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Next Wednesday on Paramount Plus, the fifth season premiere of All the Queen's Men. Next Wednesday over on Amazon Prime Video, the start of the romance drama Every Year After. And next Friday on Hulu and Disney Plus, the sixth season summer debut of Celebrity Wheel of Fortune.
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13: 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Is the drop in the NASDAQ and these high-flying tech companies making you feel a little rattled based on the great growth that we've seen thus far year to date? Any topic that you have, you want to talk about taxes, you want to talk about retirement planning, we are here for you and we are live. A lot of great financial programs over the weekend, but I think we might get a bit of a leg up because we're here, we're live. Phone lines are open, 979-59-MONEY. You can also text message the program as well. That's 979-596-6639. Not here to sell. We are here to guide. We are a sponsor-driven program. We are practicing fiduciary financial advisors here at your service. I'm Jeremiah Bates. She is Alex Alexandra Lundgren. Oh, so many topics to cover. I'm so glad that we have 3 hours based on where you're listening. You might almost get us for an hour, so you might get us for the full two, or maybe you missed for the first few segments. Whatever the case is, go to therealmoneypros.com. You can catch our episodes, previous content, educational content that we list there as well. Topics. I want to hit on SpaceX. I want to hit on these huge IPOs that are coming right down the corner. But I want first, Alex, I want to start on a topic that pretty much applies to everybody. I mean, it really does. I mean,
14: yeah, you know, there's no avoiding this.
13: There is not. And this is in the realm of, if something were to happen to you, meaning if you were to hit a unexpected expiration date, mm-hmm,
14: or even an expected one,
13: going on to the great beyond, it just because that you are no longer here in the physical form, you likely are still going to leave over the physical items that you've accumulated throughout your life and also the accounts that you've invested in and delayed gratification, all that, otherwise known as your estate.
14: Correct.
13: And Alex, you and I, we've seen the good, the bad, the ugly when it comes to settling these estates.
14: Yeah, sometimes, and some really ugly.
13: Sometimes they're boring, which you could argue are good, and we've seen some really ugly ones, which is just really unfortunate, which from the outside, before that would happen, you'd look at a very tight-knit, close family that seems to just get torn apart at the threads. There is an expectation of inheritance and who deserves this and who does not deserve that. All this being said, Alex, we were having this discussion earlier this week because we got a number of clients that they walk all different paths alive that have a, you know, they got lots of kids. They're a part of a big extended family, and some right. clients that are a little less than that, and other clients where, hey, you know, married, widowed, single, kids have passed away, like meaning now they're at a point where they don't have that
14: default.
13: Great word. That default. Because generally speaking, most individuals will default to, hey, I got kids. I got grandkids. I got this charity. You know, this is where I'm earmarking this money to. But for that segment of America,
14: which is 25%, by the way.
13: So 25%, is that the entire population?
14: Uh-huh.
13: So 25% of the population basically is they don't have a direct child or grandchild to leave an inheritance to.
14: To leave an inheritance or to make medical power of attorney or financial power of attorney decisions, all of those things are so important.
13: And you bring up really good points. So let's set aside the inheritance side of things. Let's look at who is in your corner or who can help you. Because generally the default is, hey, you know, kids, like my mom, for instance, I got two older brothers, youngest of three, and it's a little rough growing up, I must say, but now we all get along. It's great. We're close friends. We talk once a week, but we're all of the same mind. So it's like, hey, if my mom was to arrive at a point where she needs care, then we're all going to work in tandem here to make sure that she's got the care, she's got the, I mean, whatever we got to do to lend a helping hand based on our ability to help. Now, that could be the case for some of the listeners out there. That could be the case of, I don't have a lot of confidence in this person that they're going to be to help me. Like, meaning, if you arrive at a point where you're aging and just health or physically, whatever the case is, you no longer have the ability to handle your affairs, it's very important to be forward-looking to arrive at who is going to help with these decisions, who is going to help if I am incapacitated in any way, shape, or form. So this is pre-death, but
14: correct,
13: a point where you really need some help and someone that you can trust. I mean, what do people do? What do people look for? And how can you get some peace of mind on this?
14: Yeah, so quite often there will be a lot of thought given to, you know, distant nieces or nephews or friends, different things that way. Usually if they're married, then obviously the spouse for each other. But when you think of them picking friends or their spouse, everybody's already aging at the same time and the same rates. So somebody's going to be the last person standing with nobody to help or that's in a capacity to do so. So, and it's according to what I've been reading, a lot of people, it's problematic to appoint a niece or nephew because quite often they don't live where you do. You're not close to them. So it's kind of almost like a stranger. And those situations tend to be fraught sometimes, with a little bit of a conflict that the person making care decisions is also standing to inherit and are the most likely for elder abuse.
13: Which, statistically speaking, generally the highest percentage of perpetrators when it comes to elder abuse or financial exploitation, it's the people that you wouldn't think, it's like
14: they're the people you trusted the most.
13: And they're the closest to the situation, which means that there's not a lot of oversight for them. I mean, they're the ones that are arguably in control and at the helm and in the driver's seat of all this. And those are usually the ones that are acting nefariously. So,
14: So if there isn't somebody available, it is defaulted to the state under their guardianship or conservatorship programs. So, like, if you show up in the hospital incoherent and unable to make your decisions and there's nobody, no emergency contact who can reach and no documentation, because it's not a default person in those situations. It's not a default a spouse and then a child type situation. It will become a court-ordered state a person. So we're talking a person who's truly isn't knowing you. And if you don't have documents that give your directives, they have to do the best they can. So, and I would hate to be in that position,
13: agreed,
14: either side.
13: And I've heard this comment before. It's like, I'll be dead. The quality of life is in the toilet at that point. If I pass away, I don't care what happens. I think
14: it's a little unrealistic.
13: Yes, unrealistic. And I think it's a bit of a burden, whoever the state would then look in the order of who's tasked to settle,
14: correct,
13: this estate. I mean, even if they were looking to receive an inheritance or not, but looking at the, so you mentioned documents. I think it's important to kind of walk this back,
14: right,
13: and say, okay, you're listening to this. You're like, hey, I fall into this category and I haven't really put this that much thought into it. Or I have thought about it. Now that you're talking about it, it's bringing this all top of mind and I probably should do something. And again, this is probably the number one can that gets kicked down the road with meeting with so many households over the years where, Yeah. So tell me about your estate plan. Yeah, I got to get that done. I know.
14: I did a handwritten one before we went on a trip to Mexico about 12 years ago. But
13: it's on like the back of a bar napkin. So what we're talking about when we say these documents, this is the estate plan, meaning that hopefully you're working with an estate planning attorney, someone who's got experience, and that is what they do, meaning they're not an attorney of all trades. They focus and specialize in some level of estate planning. Or, you know, there's some online resources out there, which
14: are better than others.
13: Some are better than others. I've heard okay things. I've heard bad things about them. So me personally, I tend to lean on a person that you can engage with, that you can talk this through. They can give you some insights, some perspective based on their history working, hopefully with many households.
14: Yeah, and seeing how things get interpreted in the courts in your state can sometimes be a very valuable thing, because what you think you picked and how your state interprets it might be two different things.
13: And that's what those documents do. It's that decoding of, okay, what do I want to actually happen? Who are the people that I want to be in my corner helping with my care, helping with my medical and financial decisions? And then ultimately, when I pass away, who is going to inherit and who's going to control or facilitate the settlement of my estate? That's where the estate plan rubber really hits the road. It's these legal documents that are recognized by the court or these institutions that are legally binding that they need to adhere to. And the people that you put in that position, it's so important to be cognizant of who is in that role, because they're going to have a fiduciary responsibility. So again, what are some things that you need to keep in mind, top of mind, if you do not have kids and you want to make sure that things are stacked in your favor for settling your estate and helping you as you age? We got to take a break. We'll be right back.
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20: 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The Burrows on Netflix is in at 3 this week. Sliding back to 2 is Widow's Bay on Apple TV. And rising up to number 1 is the new Spider-Man. 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
13: And welcome back to the Real Money Pros. Again, we are live. 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We're talking about estate planning. Listen, if you do not have kids, if you're part of that 25% of the country's population that does not have a child, or does nearby family members also fall in that, or is it just no children?
14: This number is specifically no children, either by choice or life circumstances.
13: Okay. So important decisions that you have to consider when you do not have children or really family nearby or someone that can take on that role. You got to ask yourself, who is going to be in the position to make healthcare decisions for you?
14: Yep.
13: Who's going to make financial decisions for you and long-term care decisions for you if you are unable to?
14: Right. And all of those interrelate because some of those healthcare and long-term care decisions have different costs. So your financial decisions are going to be part of that directive, is deciding, you know, is this an appropriate cost? Is it the cost that you as a person would pay? And the thing that's so different about estate and long-term care planning for people who are childless, who aren't, is there is no need to preserve an inheritance. So it should be specifically directed to whatever it takes to take care of this person who is passing away or ill or needs additional surgeries or whatever it is, rather than just the standard, you know, what is it, health, education, maintenance,
13: yeah, that template,
14: support,
13: that
14: right?
13: Templated language that you see more times than not inside
14: it's not
13: of these
14: enough.
13: Estate planning. Because
14: in this situation, it's not enough, because in that situation, the intent is for somebody not to go crazy and spend everything indiscriminately.
13: Well, yeah, so this is pretty common for, like, let's say if you have a child who's in their later teens, maybe early 20s, and you have a sizable estate, it's like, yeah, I don't want to turn over everything to maybe a 20-year-old if I were to have an early passing or an unexpected passing. So generally there are rules within how that inheritance or those assets or the money can be distributed to said beneficiary.
14: And they err on the conservative side.
13: Meaning there is going to be a person, whether it's the executor or the trustee of that trust, that has the fiduciary obligation to adhere to those rules, which
14: you can't lower somebody's standard of living, but you also can't raise it. Whereas, and so one of the examples that is given is if a person who needs like special transport to a facility for a surgery that's going to definitely extend and improve their quality of life, in that standard trust language, it's not allowed. But if there's no one who's specifically inheriting, why would that not happen? It should. And it should be covered in that language to allow for that.
13: And that's why building this decision-making team within these legal documents, because again, if you are incapacitated, your voice is not being heard. So what's going to speak the language of, hey, here's what I want to happen, is how you've crafted those documents and who are the role players that you've put within in this whole plan. And it's a decision-making team. Power of attorneys, key, very important. It gives them the legal authority to make these decisions, financial decisions or healthcare decisions, because this is while you're alive.
14: Right.
13: Now, to be clear, power of attorney ceases to basically exist once you pass away. So these players are strictly there in place to make these decisions while you're alive and most likely incapacitated, or you just don't have the facilities mentally or health-wise to actually get these things done.
14: And there are professional firms and organizations that do this. They need to be carefully vetted, and people need to understand they're going to pay for it, but that's not necessarily bad. I mean, nobody works for free. I mean, for real. That's just Nobody does. That's called volunteer. And these are businesses, but they're in place for a specific purpose. So it's worth looking into. It's worth vetting and seeing if it makes sense for you.
13: So this power of attorneys, and again, being thoughtful of who you put in that role, because Alex, you brought up a really good point. I mean, if you're getting up there in age, and let's say you have some good lifelong family friends or friends, yeah, and you want to put them in that position, they may be perfect for that role. But if they're up there in age as well, then that might not be the best decision to make if there's a chance that they might predecease you. Now, again, that could happen across the board. You just don't know how life events take place. But again, you want to look at the probabilities. Everything's a possibility. So let's look at the probabilities to stack these things in your favor. So power of attorneys, trustees. You bring up a really good point of these professional trustees or these trust companies. And I can't tell you how many times, again, this is assuming that you've created a living revocable trust that basically states, hey, while I'm alive, I can make changes. And then if I passed away or my spouse were to pass away, then all of our assets are now inside of the trust. And the rules that they laid out in the trust, this trustee has to basically follow these rules and most likely
14: oversee it,
13: settle the estate, or maybe there's like a carrying on, and maybe there's co-trustee, things like that. But you got to be mindful of this, because we had a caller, this was a few weeks ago, it was out of Oregon, and he brought up a good point. He's like, we parents had a trust and parents passed away, and they had multiple family members listed as co-trustees, and they were in different parts of the country. And you know, the sentiment behind usually with setting up co-trustees is there's some checks and balances. Like maybe we don't want one person to go rogue, so we want two people just to help mitigate that. And a lot of times that makes things a logistical nightmare to just settle the estate. I mean, their story was wild where I forget what bank it was, but they actually had to travel to go to that said bank, and they each had to be at the bank at the same time. We're talking in different person. Time zones. So keeping that in mind, especially with trustees too, there's usually a default. One of the big subjects we're talking about is if you don't have kids,
14: right.
13: But one of the defaults to trustees is, you know, okay, I got three kids, and you know, my middle son, he's the finance guy, you know, he's like doing this tax stuff or whatever, right. And he's very responsible with money. So we're going to put him in that role. Be careful with putting family members in that role.
14: Yeah, they can destroy each other's relationships really quickly when everybody's so emotional because they've lost someone they care about. Things are said that can't be unsaid that really are about emotions.
13: And there's dynamics too. I mean, the siblings could be great, but if those siblings have spouses and they see a sizable number that's coming down the horizon, that tune could change. And if you don't think so, trust me, we've seen it.
14: We've seen ugly.
13: We've seen ugly. And I think a big part of this is that, and most individuals, I think this is probably across the board. I mean, we're in this business. This is such a huge part of how we work with clients, especially around financial planning, retirement planning. And the estate plan is huge. I mean, it's a big component of everything that we're putting together for our clients. But generally speaking, most individuals don't know the whole process of how this actually works. Like they think, oh, parents passed away. There's three kids. I get a third of that.
14: Yeah.
13: But if in the trust document, they said, well, a good portion is going to this charity, a good portion is going to this grandchild, a good portion is going over here, and a good portion is going over there, and it's all inside of the trust, and you have one of the siblings or one of your children administering that trust, all they hear, all that other sibling hears is, wait, I thought I was getting a third of this $3 million estate, and I'm getting significantly less. You must be doing something wrong. You're keeping the money. Things can get strained. And this is why being thoughtful around your estate planning is so important. 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
0: Stephen, Secretary of War Pete Hegseth in Normandy, France today, commemorating the 82nd anniversary of the D-Day landings in World War II, honoring those who perished on and also survived that day.
22: They are a living embodiment of the warrior ethos we today revive at the Department of War. To the veterans here today who served in France and around the globe, gentlemen, we love you.
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23: Right now, Wall Street just doesn't understand that the Trump economy is really creating an economic golden age. And then another thing that is probably not going to make the headlines, certainly not in the fake news, is that the numbers keep getting revised up.
0: National Economic Council Director Kevin Hassett, Friday on Fox. 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

0: tab, and we'll get you connected with a fiduciary, a Paulin Wealth Management advisor who is a good fit for your situation. And we have great advisors across the country. So if you're listening, there's a good chance that there's a good, solid fiduciary advisor within close proximity to you. Again, phone lines are open. We are live, 979-596-6639. You can send us a text message as well, which we did get a good text coming through. I'm going to paraphrase this, but my wife and I are both in our late 60s, never had kids. We have wills and power of attorney, but we don't know who we'd name if something both happened to us. Is it better to name perhaps a niece or nephew? Should we be looking at a professional trustee / fiduciary instead? Also don't know who to leave the inheritance to. So it's a good question. I mean, this is really along the sentiment of that we've been talking about these first couple segments is, yeah, I mean, if you have no kids, you got to be thoughtful of who you're going to put in as that trustee role. Now, let's make some assumptions here, Alex, that in this case, this couple in their late 60s, they have a will, they have power of attorney. So they've taken the time to set up some level of an estate plan. So they now we're asking, well, who should be the role players in here? Like who should we take into consideration to be the executor, like meaning settle our estate? So let's assume that when they pass away, all of their assets, all their accounts, everything they own, they just want it to pass to someone or somewhere. Maybe it's a charity. Then there's going to be someone or an entity in place to make sure that does in fact happen. Otherwise, the executor of the estate, good way to look at it. So basically, they would be in position. That will, it's a set of instructions that goes to the probate court. So they would notify, someone would obviously be notified if you're passing some way, shape, or form. They'll have access to that will. That will go in front of a probate judge. And then they will put these players in place. So if you chose a professional trustee, well, in this case, it wouldn't be a trustee, but if you put a fiduciary there instead, like an actual trust company, if you will, to be the executor, well, I mean, the benefit, there's pros and cons. The benefit is it's a disinterested party. In theory, they're being hired to do a service. So you feel pretty confident that they would carry that out and it would be relatively straightforward. Again, vetting out what company you use is extremely important. But also the downside of that is they're likely going to be a cost. You know, sometimes they charge a percentage of the overall estate. Sometimes it's a flat fee. I mean,
1: some of them, it's like an annual fee to be in that spot and then an hourly thing. I mean, it just varies. It's all over the board.
0: Then the next question. So, I mean, if whoever you're going to list now, it doesn't have to be a professional trustee or a trust company. You could put an individual. The question is, who do you have in your close circle that is most likely younger than you, knows your situation, has some level of intimate knowledge of how you want this whole thing to carry out, and they have the time, they actually want to do it, meaning don't just put someone in there, have that conversation first and say, hey, here's a prime example through the trust that my wife and I, Tatum, that we put together. Now, this is completely different than a couple who is in their 60s. We have two young kids. So a lot of our estate planning is revolving around life insurance proceeds, how things are to be liquidated to the benefit of our two kids. And I actually took the approach where it's separate. So if something were to happen to myself and my wife, then my two older brothers step in. I have one brother taking over guardianship, and then I have one brother looking over the financial side of things.
1: We did similar when our kids were younger because I didn't want them to be mad at the person they lived with. Couldn't buy the new sports car when they were 14,
0: Got to be you also have to look at the reality of that, where my brother who would take over the guardianship of my two kids, he already has two kids, meaning they already have. They know that lifestyle, right? Yeah. And also proximity. They live closer to my mom. They live closer to my wife, Tam's parents. So it's like that family dynamics there. It's like that is not a big disruption for my kids. It's like it's going to be very familiar to them. But also if my brother taking over guardianship was then having to manage the whole financial situation of this trust that would continue on until my kids are about like mid-20s, that's a lot of work, especially with his line of
1: business.
0: It's just tough. It's like, hey, I'm going to have my oldest brother who's well vetted and being able to handle his financial affairs, feel very confident where he can look at that in a vacuum on its own. He can coordinate with my other brother. They got a good relationship. So it's just this good synergy that I think that me and my wife put a lot of thought into, and that's how we set it up versus.

0: a transfer on death or a joint with survivorship, quite often it doesn't matter what your will or your trust says. That's what happens because you've created a contract right there. It's just like a beneficiary on an IRA or a retirement account. That is a transfer by, or even life insurance, that's a transfer by contract you created. And so if your will says to split it evenly, but there's three accounts over there that are all transfer on death to the same oldest kid, guess who gets them? They don't get split.
1: No. There's an important thing to note on that too, because you're absolutely right. If you had a will and let's imagine you pass away, you assign an executor and you go through probate and that executor goes to, let's say, a Fidelity, because you got $1 million brokerage account at Fidelity and you have a transfer on death, meaning you have a beneficiary on that Fidelity account, but the executor doesn't know that. So they go approach Fidelity and they say, hey, here's the death certificate. We're notifying you of the passing. Here's the court documents that put me as the executor of the estate. So I'm just wrapping everything up. So I'm going to need details on this account. And then we're going to need you to put this in the estate account. And Fidelity's going to be like, you have no authority here. We're not going to talk to you because there's another beneficiary on this. Like, excuse me, what? And as soon as that one beneficiary finds out about that, they can take control of that money. Now, you could look at that being a bad scenario where if the person received the money just said, screw the will, I'm taking the money. It's like, hey, I'm going to take it and run and just going to cut contact with everyone. That could happen. But let's imagine that you actually assigned that money to the executor. Mm-hmm. Now, in theory, now that executor would understand, they'd follow the sentiment, and then they would flow that money per the your wants and wishes that was in the will. But that also creates a bit of a estate planning issue on their end, because now they own that asset, they inherited it. So if they turn around and gift it to the institutions or individuals that you put in the will, that's going to be a gift from that person. So there's complications with that as well. So you bring up a really good point, Alex, but you know, to answer this question that they sent on the text, like, I don't know who to leave the inheritance to. Put some thought into it. Are you charitable minded? Do you have some charities? Is there some institutions that you would like that money to go to? Is there individuals? I mean, really, the possibilities are open. Do you have pets?
0: Right. And according to the statistics, like 79% of people who are childless have pets. You can look on the adoption pages of any kind of humane society or sanctuary situation, and there are always elder pets that need adopted because their owners passed or went into care. You can do a pet trust. They're not crazy. They're real.
1: Listen, the little furry family members, we all got them. We've had a dog passed away a couple years ago, and then we decided to replace the dog with two cats. But you know, it's funny, we did not mention the cats in our trust. Probably should update that. But you know, I've seen some interesting estate planning documents that have come across our office where the inheritance to be received was all based on the caring of these pets until they hit a natural demise, right?
0: Which I get.
1: No, 100%. They're family members. And it's like you said, Alex, you look at the list of, you know, the number of pets that end up in these, you know, pounds or whatever the case is, it's from elderly folk who pass away and there's no plan. So if you want to make sure that your pets are well taken care of, you can list them and have them receive their inheritance in some way, shape, or form. That's a lot of dog food for those little critters. We'll be right back.
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8: 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It's where you can get more information about us, our educational content. You can get access to our sponsors. We're not here to sell. We're here to guide, give education. We are a sponsor-driven program, period, yeah. End of story. Okay, I want to jump into this question because this is the last segment for this first hour, so let's just jump into it. Listener says, my husband passed away last year. I'm realizing he handled all of our technology stuff. He had the passwords, managed our investments online, paid the bills electronically. Luckily, I had access, but what should I be doing now to make sure my family could access everything if something happened to me? I'm not very technologically savvy, so simple solutions are best for me. Oh, that is such a good question. This digital age that we live in, this becomes paramount. Alex, you were talking about this earlier during a break. It's like it's
9: things you don't think about.
8: Oh, I have a story.
9: Because this is digital. We're not talking crypto here. I mean, crypto is a digital asset, but we are talking all the accounts and places you sign on the internet. And there is an estimate that most people have 90 different accounts.
8: Yeah.
9: 90.
8: Yeah. Well, I mean, let's break this down a number of different ways, right? So even just look at your standard utilities. I mean, Alex, you were talking about a situation with a client where her husband passed away, pretty tragic accident, totally unexpected. But it wasn't like this was done from the standpoint of like control or hiding, but I was doing this many years ago.
9: Happens.
8: But it's like your utility bills. I mean, the phone, like everything was set up by this one spouse. It was all under their name.
9: Right.
8: So then what happened was they couldn't have access. So the actual utility, like the water, the power.
9: They technically had to shut it off and establish new accounts and new, you know, deposits or whatever needed to happen. They had to close every credit card because they were joint.
8: Yeah.
9: And in order to take off the deceased spouse's name, it required a new account. All of the like the outside lights and the sprinklers and the heating and the cooling and the, all those things were on apps on like the spouse's phone without the password.
8: You can't even work the fridge or the washer and dryer because you can't, you don't have access to the phone. So let's jump more into this question. We're going to go to the phone lines right now. Again, 979-59-MONEY. It's 979-596-6639. We have Bill calling out of San Diego. Bill, what can we do for you?
4: I'm a W-2 employee. I typically make just shy of $175. And this year, because the company I work with got acquired, I have an additional $300,000 worth of reported income.
9: Okay.
4: So it's the problems you always want, but now that I've got it, you know, I think I'm just stuck paying taxes.
9: How was it just paid out, like, as a bonus type situation? How did they pay it to you? Was it shares they cashed in or?
4: Shares they cashed in.
9: Okay. Are they calling it long-term capital gains or are they just calling it income? Do you know?
4: I think it's just income. A small portion will be federally tax exempt because it's a small business. I forget what that's a form, something like a 1220 or something weird like that, mm-hmm. but a portion of it, but not a majority of it.
9: Okay. Okay. Whew.
8: Well,
9: yeah.
8: it's like you said, Bill, it's a good problem to have, but understanding actually in what form you're going to receive this pay is really important, right? Bill, are you a joint filer or are you filing single?
4: I'm a single filer.
8: Okay. So single filer, if you're looking at 175, add another 300,000 to that, assuming that's just going to be booked as W-2 pay, which would be subject to ordinary income rates.
4: Hang on. I forgot my retirement, which is about another $120.
9: Okay.
8: So we got potentially close, just under 500,000 that is actually going to be potentially flowing through as reportable taxable income for you in 2026. Is that correct?
4: That is.
8: Okay. So if we're looking at the federal side, because obviously you've been in San Diego, California has, they have their high tax rates, but you're square within that 35% tax rate of ordinary income. So really looking at any low-hanging fruit that we can at your disposal to defer money in there. Your employer got acquired. Does the new owner, like, are you still eligible to participate in a 401k plan or employee retirement plan?
4: I do that. That's maxed out.
9: Okay, good.
4: I'm doing everything I can do. I just think I'm got one of those good problems to have that you never want to actually have to.
9: Yeah, just
4: pay the tax on.
9: And I would, you have an option to do some estimated prepayments on it. And sometimes that's nice so you don't have to write the check. But there might be some penalties anyway. I talk with your CPA and make sure that they do indicate when you do your tax return that you didn't have this the entire year. If you didn't, like if you didn't get it till April, that they're not calculating the taxability for the whole year on these assets. It's just a box they have to check.
8: Yeah,
9: it doesn't happen automatically.
8: And Bill, so a couple other things that you could look at too. I mean, double check your plan summary document. So your plan summary document is the, you know, obviously it's what your 401k is tied to, assuming that's what your employer offers. But a lot of times you'd be surprised. There could be some additional contributions that you could do and be above and beyond just your standard employee contribution amount. So looking at that employee, that plan summary document, that's going to let you know if you can defer any more money. It may not be on a pre-tax basis, but at least you can find some landing spots. I mean, let me ask you this, Bill. Out of that $300,000 that you're going to receive, do you have it earmarked for any tangible financial stuff, or would you prefer to earmark it for maybe some longer-term growth?
4: It's just longer-term growth.
8: Okay.
4: It's a windfall, so.
9: Yeah, well, congratulations on that.
8: No, it's, like I said, a good problem to have. Bill, how old are you?
4: I'm a young 64, I think. Yeah, 60. I know I'm 64, but yes.
9: Yeah.
8: Yep.
9: The mirror says one thing and how you feel is a whole other thing, right?
8: Yeah. I mean, Bill, I would say this. If you can get connected with a good advisor, we can start doing some forecasting. Because now at this point, and this is the nice thing, that we have plenty of runway throughout this year in 2026 to do some effective tax planning. And there, we might find some cool stuff, or we might find that, hey, everything we're already maxing out, like a pre-tax HSA, let's just look at a whole lay of the land, because arguably this could be your highest income earning year in the foreseeable future from a tax standpoint. So let's try to defer those taxes this year the best that we can. Let's get that out of the way, off the table. And then what we do next is, okay, let's figure out exactly what this tax bogey is, so you can make sure that you keep enough liquidity back to cover that inevitable tax bill that's coming down the horizon. And then you can effectively park these dollars into a long-term growth vehicle. Like, you know, looking at your plan summary document, it might allow us to find that maybe you're eligible for a mega backdoor Roth, where you can contribute what's called after-tax dollars, convert it into a Roth, and really juice up and fortify your Roth balance as you're 64. Do you have any retirement date on the horizon, or are you looking to work for a few more years?
4: At least another 3 years.
8: Yeah. I mean, with what you're doing, it looks like retirement's probably going to be looking pretty darn good as far as having that resource. And even though you got that tax bogey, if I was to summarize this bill, let's find out. Leave no stone unturned, because this is going to be huge, of keeping what you earned. It's not about what you make, it's about what you keep. Let's try to keep as much as you can, so you're sending less to the Fed and the state. Keep it in your own pocket. If that means getting creative, let's find a way to be creative. And then obviously look at it long term, and then you can get more tax efficient from there. Bill, if we can, let's get your number. Josh will get your number, and let's try to connect during the week so we can start putting together some strategies. But certainly appreciate the call. Now, Bill brings up a really good point. These tax bogeys are inevitable for when you make more money. But it's a great question, Bill. We certainly appreciate the call. We are up against the clock. We are coming up on hour two of our live 3-hour program. You have questions, you have thoughts. Again, we are live, 979-59-MONEY. That's 979-596-6639.
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7: The fighting continues. I'm Paul Stevens, Fox News. The U.S. and Iran continuing to exchange fire, with the U.S. intercepting several missiles intended for Gulf allies.
8: Iran once again firing over both ballistic missiles and drones on their neighbors here in the Gulf, raising questions over the future of a possible peace deal between the U.S. and Iran. Now, U.S. CENTCOM confirming those strikes happening after its forces struck Iranian radar sites and shot down four one-way attack drones. U.S. officials say Iran then fired seven ballistic missiles towards both Kuwait and Bahrain. CENTCOM confirming six of those missiles were intercepted and the seventh did not reach its intended target. Now, Iran continues to leverage what's happening in Lebanon. Despite a U.S.-backed ceasefire, Israeli forces and Iranian-backed militant group Hezbollah are still exchanging strikes. Iran's foreign minister says if the fighting doesn't stop in Lebanon, then the entire war could restart.
7: And that's Fox's Jeff Paul in Dubai. The interior minister from Pakistan reportedly making his way to Tehran to try and continue talks between the U.S. and Iran. Monthly job numbers coming in higher than expected for May, surprising analysts now 2 months in a row.
9: The Department of Labor reported a gain of 172,000 jobs in May, more than analysts expected. And the March and April jobs numbers were revised up by 93,000 jobs. The president told reporters on Air Force One Friday,
10: "I hope the market starts to learn that when you have good numbers, the market should go up, not down."
9: But hot hiring and higher inflation could lead the Fed, under the new chair, Kevin Warsh, to raise interest rates. The president said he trusted Warsh.
10: "The reason they go down is if it's doing well, people say, oh, we have to stop inflation. And it doesn't mean inflation. In fact, it could be just the opposite."
9: The numbers showed average hourly wages rose 3.4% compared to last May. Jessica Rosenthal, Fox News.
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21: 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I'm Jeremiah Bates. She is Alex, Alexandra Lundgren. We are fiduciary financial advisors here for you. The last hour, we were covering estate planning. Got a great call from Bill out of San Diego with a question or with a great question, and I think a pretty common scenario that a lot of individuals will run into, especially in this world of mergers and acquisitions, right. And you know, you got these bigger companies, you know, doing deals with these smaller companies, which
0: exit
21: means
0: exit plans,
21: which means you worked for an employer and that employer sold to a new employer, so now you have a new employer, and if you owned any stock or you got some kind of incentive, it's a great windfall, but also you could run into tax issues. So I just want to re-summarize what Bill had said. He's 64. He's still planning to work for maybe 3 more years. His base pay, I think, is around $175,000. And in 2026, with that merger happening with the company that he worked for, he's going to recognize an additional $300,000 of income. Now, he did mention something that was interesting, where his company said that, hey, a portion of this sale that we did, you had some qualified small business stock, which is not going to be subject to federal capital gains or income. And what he was referring to, not to get too technical here, but it's under Internal Revenue Code Section 1202. Essentially, what this means is you see a corporation that has to meet certain criteria, but if that C corporation sells, then a lot of times you are not paying taxes on that appreciated stock, meaning it's tax-free to you. Now, Bill had mentioned that only a small portion of that is the case. So what that tells you is that the way that business sale was structured, there was different components of how the taxes of that sale was categorized. So it sounds like maybe not negligible, but a small part of that income that Bill is going to receive is tied to the stock sale in that business. But what he's running into is potentially $500,000 roughly that is going to hit his income tax return, which is subject to income tax on the Fed side and California side. And he's a single filer. So if we're looking at the federal tax brackets for 2026, he's up very high within the 35% federal tax bracket. And if you look at California, obviously, which works on a marginal tax bracket, he's getting up into 11.3%. So
0: plus the additional Medicare tax because of the amount that he's into.
21: Yep. So he's obviously not on Medicare yet because he's 64. But when he turns 65, Medicare is going to...
0: 3.9% taxes.
21: Yep.
0: But yes, that too. Mm-hmm. The net income, what is it that you make? You make too much money, so we think you need to pay extra tax.
21: Yeah, net investment income tax.
0: Thank you.
21: But that's only that net investment income tax is only tied to, think of like income that you're deriving off of investment. So like your dividend income, a rental property, that net investment income tax is not subject to your W-2. But I guess the point
0: it depends how they pay this out.
21: There you go. So the point that we're making is that Bill, with this big windfall that he's getting in this year, is getting throttled through these marginal tax brackets. And you know, the question that he asked, and we didn't have too much time within that segment to really cover it, but he's like, listen, I guess I'm just going to have to pay the taxes and walk away. And it's like, well, not so fast. And that's why I recommended, hey, sit down with an advisor who can really analyze this for you. Number one, look at your plan summary document, meaning the rules and the guardrails and the options that are available in your employer plan. Does it allow for additional contributions on top of just your standard employee amount, which I think for 2026, if you're over 55, is 30... I think it's like 32. Alex, you can look it up. But I think
0: it's right in that range.
21: Yeah.
0: 32, 33.
21: So he might be able to defer more money on top of that. Is he eligible for an HSA health savings account healthcare plan? That's an additional close to $5,750 that he could put in on a pre-tax basis into a health savings account. Now, that may not move the needle very much compared to looking at all that money that's coming through his taxable income. So now let's talk about, okay, he mentioned that amount is likely going to stay liquid. He doesn't need it for lifestyle. He doesn't need for funding. There are investments that are available that can help offset a sizable amount of income, right. One of which, Alex, you were talking about, is in the oil and gas industry.
0: Right.
21: These types of investments have what's called a depletion allowance that can carry through on your return, which can offset a large amount of income, which is a great tax play. But, you know, again, you also got to understand that these, a lot of times, these are illiquid. It's a non-publicly traded investment, an alternative. So you got to be mindful of, you know, how these things are structured and the investment itself. But
0: there's some things.
21: The point being that there are things, you just got to look at it. I'm not a fan of just leaving it at that of, hey, great income year. All right.
0: Pay the bill and move on.
21: I'm just going to pay the tax. Like, look at everything and make sure that we're, because again, if you're looking at 35% marginal bracket, over 11% in California, you're looking at an extremely high tax rate where you're going to see such a high percentage of that windfall just going to taxes. So if there's a way that we could peel some of that back and find ways to offset that tax, even if it's not going to be immediately accessible for you in a couple years, we don't even need outsized investment returns just because we're getting that through what you would call tax alpha, just through some strategic tax placements, right? And again, I'll be the first one to say that the tax tail can only wag the dog so much.
0: Correct.
21: Not everything needs to be looked at a lens through just tax efficiency. Sometimes the answer is just rip the Band-Aid off and pay the taxes.
0: Yeah, but you did bring up a good point where he's 64, so next year is applying for Medicare. And those Medicare premiums are income-based, and they usually go back 2 years in your taxes, which means that there's a great potential for either next year or the year after for all of a sudden those premiums to be excessive because of this windfall. There is a form you can submit called SSA Form 44 for life-changing or once-in-a-lifetime type events that he could, you know, potentially petition for the fact that this income event was prior to being on Medicare and so shouldn't affect him. But think of it like if you're on Medicare and you sell a rental property and you have that 1 year of those huge premiums. I would suggest applying to have it waived since it's happening prior to, but definitely something to keep in mind.
21: Yeah. And if all said and done, you're still left with a sizable tax bogey, just like I said, you got plenty of runway. Just make sure you're factoring in. Do you need to, should you start factoring in some estimated payments that you should start doing this year to help lighten the load on that big tax bill that's coming down the horizon? But Bill, it was a great question. But yeah, I mean, reach out to us, find a good advisor, find a good CPA who can help you kind of piece all these things together and hopefully lower that tax burden that you have coming down. But bottom line, congratulations. I mean, it sounds like a good thing. 3 years off from retirement, getting a good windfall from a company acquisition.

0: Fantastic.
1: Phone lines are open 979-59-MONEY. That's 979-596-6639. Send us a text message. Give us a call. If there's one thing that's been abundant in the financial headlines, especially over the past few weeks, are some attention-grabbing IPOs that are coming right down the corner, with one of which the eccentric Elon Musk and SpaceX. So SpaceX obviously set to IPO, I think, June 12th, if I'm not mistaken.
0: That sounds, yeah, June 12th, that
1: so
0: Friday.
1: June 12th, so they're... you also have OpenAI, which is the company that developed ChatGPT. You have Anthropic, which is another AI large language model developer. And I think believe they have Claude. So
0: yeah,
1: when you I think the initial valuation of these companies combined as far as their market capitalization when they're actually hit the public markets, I think it's like $3.5 trillion.
0: It's a big one.
1: So it's a big dollar amount, and it's going to be interesting to see. So what we want to dive into is, what does a SpaceX IPO actually mean?
0: Yeah, what happens with an IPO?
1: What happens with an IPO? And if you're interested in investing in SpaceX, like when it IPOs, let's just give you some historical context on how IPOs have fared. And just expect, you know, what volatility, how can you expect this? And also the dynamics of how the index inclusion might happen. Meaning, if you do not want to invest in, let's say, SpaceX directly, you might be indirectly invested in SpaceX if you are just participating in, let's say, your 401k and you're in a mutual fund or other types of index funds. And we'll talk about how that actually is likely to take place, particularly for SpaceX. We got to take a break. We'll be right back.
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1: Welcome back. 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And again, phone lines are open 979-59-MONEY. That's 979-596-6639. Alex, SpaceX IPO. What's the stat on, because I've been getting a lot of questions from clients just like, hey, what are your thoughts on SpaceX IPO? What are your thoughts? I certainly have some thoughts, but I think we got to look at the entire landscape here.
0: Yeah.
1: Like, meaning we can't just look at SpaceX alone in a vacuum. Like, the investment decisions need to be made based on a strategy. Like,
0: right.
1: what is your desired outcome here? Mm-hmm. So if you're thinking, man, I've seen all these headlines about SpaceX and it's going to be, could be valued at $1.8 trillion and there's Elon Musk and might be in the S&P.
0: Look at what happened with Tesla.
1: Yes.
0: Right? Fair.
1: But again, it's always got to come down to, why are you purchasing SpaceX?
0: Yeah.
1: Like, why do you want to take your dollars and basically purchase stock in this business? Because that's really what it is at the end of the day.
0: Yeah.
1: If you want to invest in SpaceX, you're purchasing SpaceX or any investment for that matter for .. What? Now, one thing that is, I think, an inevitability, just my personal take on SpaceX, is strap in and get prepared to fill the G-forces, no pun intended, with its reusable rockets there. I had to put the little pun. But I think the volatility is undeniable here.
0: For
1: and that
0: sure.
1: doesn't and that means up and down. But the right. stats are pretty interesting, where most IPOs, even historically, they're not just a straight up and to the right approach, at least from an investment.
0: For sure. And I don't know that most people realize that IPOs are almost all already pre-sold. So when the market opens and the trading happens, you're trading with the people who already purchased the IPOs, the original investors who have their shares, the mutual funds, exchange traded, the private equity managers, the ones that can go in and promise that they're going to purchase big amounts, they're pre-sold. I mean, that's just reality.
1: Known as pre-IPO. Now, yeah. what's interesting about SpaceX, and Elon Musk made it a point where, generally speaking, I think it's about maybe 10 to 15%. 15% might be high, where companies do an IPO, like, they set aside that percentage of shares that are available to what's called retail investors,
0: right.
1: AKA myself or Alex. We're just sitting in front of the computer and we want to go buy this pre-IPO.
0: In our own account.
1: Yeah. And I do know that some of these larger brokers or custodians like Fidelity, a Schwab, E-Trade, you could submit some interest into this. There's no guarantee.
0: There's some qualifying criteria you have to have. Some of them are account minimums. Some of them are, you know, some different things that minimums that you invest.
1: So meaning if you really think about, well, I want to get into this pre-IPO, meaning like, which I believe it's at $135 a share. Right?
0: That's the estimate.
1: Estimate.
0: No guarantee.
1: So if you have a dollar amount that you want to put in there, then, and if you're approved and you accept it, then you will likely get some shares of, in this case, SpaceX pre-IPO. Because here's the big question.
0: What happens?
1: Once it actually starts trading on the NASDAQ exchange and those shares start exchanging hands, does it go up or does it go down? And that's really why it's important to know, well, why are you even buying this in the first place?
0: Because 60% of them within 3 years are down.
1: as far
0: below,
1: as IPOs?
0: Yeah, below where they started at. Many of them down more than 50% offering price.
1: So,
0: and some of them, it only takes like a week or two for that.
1: So the probability is that in the first year, just based on historical context, that there's a good chance, whether it's SpaceX or any IPO for that matter, that they'll likely finish that first year at a lower stock price than where it actually
0: for 3 years, IPO'd. The first 3 years.
1: The first 3 years.
0: Yeah. So in the first 3 years, only 16% doubled. And more than 60% of them were underwater.
1: And I think it's important to understand why SpaceX is getting so much attention. I mean, number one, just the sheer size of this. If you're talking about a potential $1.8 trillion valuation, it's going to be the largest IPO ever.
0: Yeah.
1: Ever. Just on its own.
0: Well, and I think it's important, too, to talk about, once we go into why SpaceX is huge, why companies even do IPOs. What's the point of them? It's, you know.
1: To go to Mars.
0: Yeah,
1: right. This one, hey.
0: Right. Well, you know, there is some appeal in that idea.
1: Well, let's give you your take. Why do you think Elon Musk wants to take SpaceX public?
0: Well, so this is a way to pay off original investors who've put a lot of money in, give them an opportunity to cash out if they want to, and raise additional funds. Mm-hmm. So that's usually the reason for IPOs, are both of those.
1: Now, let's look at SpaceX as an investment, meaning if you think that it is a good potential investment based on the business ventures that's within SpaceX, then if you're looking at it through a long-term lens, 10, 15, maybe 20 years, then yeah, I mean, you know that you can absorb that volatility and that risk that is certainly going to be involved with any IPO. Now, I think where SpaceX takes on a different dynamic is, like, you got Elon Musk at the helm. It's going to be the one of the largest, I think the largest IPO ever based on that. But what's also interesting about SpaceX shortly after its IPO, meaning once it does that initial public offering and it's actually on the exchange, you can go to your Schwabs, your Fidelities, your E-Trades, and you can go buy some shares. You can. That's essentially it. Now, how this looks like from a standpoint of what you would call a passive investor, which no arguments here, where if you're going to own an index fund, let's say you're going to buy a mutual fund or an exchange traded fund that is representative of an index or the market, if you will, maybe the S&P 500 or the NASDAQ 100 or the Russell 2000 or the all world market. I think Vanguard has that, and a number of other mutual fund and ETF shops. What's interesting about SpaceX is that it's likely going to be in these passive indexes relatively soon. It was rumored that actually the S&P 500, and we're going to talk about this when we come back, like what determines a company or a stock actually being included into these indexes or indices, if you want to say, like, what is the criteria for them to actually put in there? Because even if you said, hey, fingers up, like cross, no SpaceX, I don't want anything to do with it. Well, you got to understand how this inclusion into these indexes actually works. Because if you do not want to get any dollars invested in SpaceX and you're invested in these passive indexes, you might inevitably have some exposure to SpaceX indirectly. Or if you don't want to buy it directly because you don't want to be subject to that insane volatility, in my opinion, that's going to come with that investment, well, maybe you can own it through an index relatively soon. We'll be right back.
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13: Carmen Roberts, 5 days after the primaries and the mail-in ballot count goes on in California.
14: In the California governor's race, Javier Becerra advancing to the November runoff after trailing former Fox News host and candidate Steve Hilton. But current vote numbers stand at Becerra at just under 30%, Tom Steyer at just under 24%, and Hilton in third at 21%.
13: Fox's Marianne Rafferty in the Los Angeles mayor's race. Nathia Raman is gaining ground on second place Spencer Pratt to face off against Mayor Karen Bass in November. And the New York Knicks beat the San Antonio Spurs last night 105-104.
15: This magic carpet ride continues. 13 straight victories and they lead 2-0 here in these NBA Finals.
13: At call on ABC Game 3 in New York Monday night. 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
1: You can send us a text message to that same number as well. Because SpaceX, whether you like it or not, that IPO is going to, it's going to be highly publicized. It already is. And it is going to have a market effect.
0: Yeah.
1: Whether you want to invest in it or not, whether you think it's going to be a profitable investment or not, but we got to understand how, what the dynamics are and how this is actually going to work functionally as an investor. And the thing with SpaceX, you know, like I'll explain it to a client. It's like, I know there's a lot of hype right now. There's a lot of, there's a lot of Elon Musk purists out there, enthusiasts out there, but you know, you could look at Tesla. It took Tesla, you know, some time, and then you could argue that Tesla started out in its humble beginnings as a electric vehicle company, and now it's so much more, and now it's on the horizon of building humanoid robots that could potentially be, according to Elon Musk, the upcoming iPhone moment, where you could potentially buy a humanoid robot for $20,000 that many, many people in the U.S. will buy, according to Elon Musk. Now, whether that is reality or not, yet to be seen. If you look at Tesla's most recent earnings, they didn't even comment on that. So clearly, yeah, it's going to take some time on that. But if you look at SpaceX, it's not just the space and rocket company. It's also SpaceX purchased XAI. So it also has the AI component, the AI division. Starlink, which arguably is the most profitable business venture with under the SpaceX, for sure, umbrella. That's also there, right? And there's also rumored that SpaceX could potentially buy Tesla. So there's a lot of moving parts with this company on its own. But I think the big takeaway is it's not profitable.
0: Right.
1: If you looked at the financials of SpaceX,
0: it's not making money.
1: It's losing money, and it's the most valuable non-profitable company out there. So I think that's something that you need to pay attention. Now, that's just a point in time right now, but if you look at the look at the projection of these technologies and these underlying businesses and where that tide is going, at least in my opinion, or where those winds are going, yeah, I don't think it's out of question to think that the company will be profitable at some point in the future. It could take time, but as an investor, you got to understand that if this stock, when it IPOs, goes up and to the right, it's strictly going to be based on speculation for a lot of individuals out there that think, well, that mark is going to hit. But I think the question really becomes this as well. Is this company overvalued, like at the IPO? Like,
0: and that's a legit question.
1: It is.
0: Yeah. And part of one of the things you got to take into consideration if you're going to buy it. I mean, people talk about price multiples and times earnings, all those things. There's no earnings.
1: Yeah.
0: That are positive.
1: Well, I mean, you could look at Tesla. I mean, and here's the one thing too. And SpaceX could develop, like, even look at Google. Like, Google started out as a search engine company. And now you look at Google, I mean, it's got YouTube. I mean, it's so much more than just a search engine. Now they have the AI component on there. So these things develop and grow over time. And if you look at Elon Musk, I mean, he's many view him as this day and age Howard Hughes. Like, he's just he's got a mind that just operates at a different level. And
0: he's not afraid to throw money at stuff to see if it works.
1: No. And some people prefer him at the helm. And it's like, I saw an interesting, I think it was an article a few years ago where it talked about Tesla investors or Tesla boards. Like, they can't do with Elon Musk and they can't do without him, right? It's like, you take the good with the bad. Now, true, he's kind of taken a step back out of the political limelight, if you will. So I think that's probably given investors at least a little bit of relief, you know, as far as the volatility that we're seeing for people who are combining those two things. I don't think that's going to be the case necessarily with SpaceX. But then you add in, once it's a publicly traded company, now you start adding in the derivatives, the speculation, the option tradings on this, the shorts out there who are betting on this company to actually lose, which can exasperate things to the upside and the downside. Yeah. So that's a big component. But again, do you want to own SpaceX or not? Do you think it's a good idea to own SpaceX or not? And what's your justification for that? 979-59-MONEY. That's 979-596-6639. Alex, let's talk about this potential inclusion into indexes.
0: Okay.
1: So let's talk about index investing for a minute. What is it? Why is it important?
0: So index investing is where you take an agreed upon grouping that is a measurement of either a sector of the stock market or a portion. I mean, the most well known are two, specifically the Dow and S&P 500. I mean, I talk to plan participants all the time and they're like, well, I see this thing on the news and they say it's up, they say it's down. My accountant isn't doing exactly the same thing. Why is that? Well, if you want to do what the index does, you need to be in the index. And so a popular way of investing is to just invest in things that mirror these different indexes.
1: Yeah, like the S&P 500. So Standard & Poor's, that is the actual company that creates and sets the eligibility slash criteria
0: right.
1: of what stocks and what companies are actually inside of the S&P 500. And they have profitability. So they have an earnings test. Like, what is the financial viability? Number one, what is the size of the company, AKA its market capitalization? So it's got to be of a certain size. It's got to meet a financial viability test. And it also has to meet a liquidity and trading volume test. And also, and there's a couple other things, but I mean, those are really the main ones, meaning they determine who's in and who's out.
0: Correct.
1: In the S&P 500. Now, which is interesting about SpaceX and these other IPOs that we talked that are coming down the horizon that are grabbing a lot of attention, which is OpenAI, creator of ChatGPT, and Anthropic.

0: put that rumor to bed and said, no, we're not making any special exceptions for SpaceX or for Anthropic or for OpenAI. But that doesn't mean that SpaceX won't be included in one of these indexes, like the NASDAQ 100.
1: Right.
0: The NASDAQ 100 does not have such a strict criteria for it to be in there.
1: Yeah, most of them don't.
0: So likely if the NASDAQ, the Russell 2000, these various other indexes or these sector funds, they're likely going to pick up SpaceX relatively soon, probably within maybe a week or so, based on when that actual eligibility takes place. So what that means to you is that even if you didn't want to touch SpaceX with a 10-foot pole and you're invested in these passive indexes, which is representative of, you know, bigger sections of the market, you're going to likely end up with some exposure to SpaceX.
1: Yeah.
0: Now, whether that's a good thing or a bad thing, time will tell. Time will certainly tell. But bottom line is this. If you are looking to invest in SpaceX, in my opinion, it's gaining a lot of attention. There's risks with buying into highly anticipated IPOs. These are often driven by excitement, media attention, and just put a big boost on top of those when you factor in Elon Musk,
1: right,
0: and SpaceX, right, and a potential $1.8 trillion valuation.
1: You need to plan for a long-term hold. This isn't something you're going to want to, you know, grab and sell in 3 days because it's worth nine times as much. Now, I could be totally wrong. It might happen. Anything can happen. The market can always down or sideways.
0: Personal question. Like when SpaceX IPOs the first day, are you going to buy it?
1: No.
0: Okay. Are you going to wait a little bit and then buy it, or you just?
1: I haven't decided.
0: Okay.
1: Haven't decided. But if I were to buy it, I would wait a couple of weeks.
0: Yeah. Okay. Fair enough.
1: Personally,
0: with my personal money. Okay. Yep. I'm doing the same thing, to be clear.
1: Watch it for a little bit and wait. You know how it is. Go buy used cars so you don't have to pay for the depreciation off the lot. That's kind of how I look at these.
0: Yes. Now, could Alex and I be wrong with that?
1: Absolutely.
0: But that's
1: this
0: okay.
1: This is not advice. But this is a conversation.
0: No, we are not advocating for you to go out and buy SpaceX. But what we're saying is that these tried and true investment principles that have withstood the test of time and have rewarded disciplined investors to actually create legitimate and maintain legitimate wealth, those are the foundations of your decision making.
1: Correct.
0: So with SpaceX IPO, if you want to buy it the first day that starts trading, or if you have the opportunity to purchase it pre-IPO, understand why you're doing it. And also make sure that you factor in the risks that are involved with it and with any investment for that matter.
1: Yeah, for sure.
0: That's why diversification, these cliches of not putting all your eggs in one basket, these things should really hit home when it comes to these highly publicized and, you know, with a lot of enthusiasm around these IPOs and these stocks becoming public.
1: Yeah.
0: Again, this is The Real Money Pros. Phone lines are open, 979-596-6639. You can give us a call, send us a text message. We actually got some text messaging coming through. We come back, let's talk about tax gain harvesting. Let's avoid those capital gains if possible.
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5: 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You can find our educational videos that we post about once a week at the best of our ability. Some more covering various topics, whether it's taxes, retirement, and you know, at the end of the day, whether we're talking about topics like SpaceX IPO and how this potentially could affect index investors, and if you're investing in a 401k, how are you going to get exposure to SpaceX? We're going to talk about topics like this, and we're going to talk about a number of other topics like retirement, tax efficiencies, all that. But one thing I think we can all agree on, and Alex, you've seen it, I've seen it with working with thousands of households at this point, and with people who have done a really good job and people who have blown things up and they need a lifeline or a strategy to get out of it, or you have people that have just found a higher degree of sophistication where how they were doing things are just no longer servicing them in the best way, right? At the end of the day, good financial decisions do not happen by accident. So if you are trying to navigate retirement decisions, tax decisions, business decisions, you just want more clarity around your financial future, finances right now, having the right guidance matters. If you want to get connected with a fiduciary financial advisor who can help you, visit therealmoneypros.com, click Find the Advisor tab, and we will get you connected with a fiduciary Apollon Wealth Management advisor who is a good fit for you. And if you're listening to this program, there's a really good chance that there's a good advisor that is in close proximity that we can get you connected with. So reach out to us. You can also text us, call us, 979-59-MONEY. We are live. That is 979-596-6639. You were talking about the SpaceX IPO, and I want to pivot the conversation and start talking about tax efficiencies, tax gain harvesting with...
6: Yeah.
5: You know, and how if you're seeing gains, some unrealized gains on your brokerage statement, how you may not have to let those golden tax handcuffs restrict you from actually turning that paper gain into actually a quality of life impact. But I did find it interesting where SpaceX, which is it's highly anticipated IPO, that their mission statement on their regulatory filing is to build the systems and technologies necessary to make life multiplanetary, to understand the true nature of the universe, and to extend the light of consciousness to the stars.
6: Okay. None of that sounds profitable to me. Well, but you know what? I read something the other day, and as an old, long lifetime Trekkie, I got to say, when I read that he's like, the goal with SpaceX is to make Star Trek real, part of me was a little excited about that.
5: No, I do find like his thought process, and I mean, his drive and his determination to go to Mars, really make a multi-planetary, make that an option. I find it interesting at the least. I mean, I'm a bit of a tech nerd. So I just think that idea on its own, pretty cool.
6: Right.
5: Now you got to separate what you feel is pretty cool idea

0: versus putting your hard-earned dollars that is like really geared around a strategy, sometimes there's a disconnect between those things. Not saying that is the case with SpaceX, but if you're going to go and be very bullish on this IPO as far as an investor, just be prepared. I think you're gonna, my take is there's likely going to be volatility, as with, and this isn't just to do with SpaceX. This is just the lay of the land, historically speaking, when you're talking about highly anticipated IPOs that have a bunch of excitement, a bunch of media driven behind them. Not saying don't go invest in it. And I'm not saying go invest it. I'm just saying, just do your due diligence. Make sure that you understand the risks that are involved, the downsides that are certainly a part of the upsides. It's always that risk reward balance. If you want a big, if you want a historic outsized risk or reward, you got to be willing to know that there is a risk on the other side. I mean, case in point, look at chip stocks, semiconductors. Right. They've been on a tear this whole year. And we saw a huge drop in the NASDAQ. I mean, a big pivot out of those chip stocks on Friday.
1: In one day.
0: I mean, it obviously hasn't taken away the entirety of their gains, but it just shows you that the volatility that's in line with those. And I do find it interesting as well when you talk about the excitement around these IPOs. Are we starting to see a pivot to where there's some liquidity needed to help spur the speculation in these highly anticipated IPOs? Again, initial public offerings, we're talking about SpaceX, we're talking about OpenAI, we're talking about Anthropic, which are AI companies.
1: Right.
0: These combined IPOs, we're talking about close to $3.5 trillion. So there's a lot of dollars that are going to need to go behind this. And you could argue that's another reason why we're seeing cryptocurrency really get kicked in the shorts as well. You had Bitcoin drop below $60,000, I think, on Friday as well. So yeah, this is kind of a tide, you know, just these with these big IPOs, it's a tide that's affecting all boats in this investing landscape, or this investing ocean, if you will. So, okay, 979-59-MONEY. Again, phone lines are open. You can text us 979-596-6639. Alex, let's talk about tax efficiencies. There's a really good chance if you've been invested in the tech sector, individual stocks, you're likely seeing some taxable gains on paper. And to be clear, this is only applies to accounts that are non-qualified. So if you invest your money inside of a Roth IRA, a traditional IRA, a 401k, a SEP IRA, whatever the case is, obviously the taxes on that are deferred, meaning there's no taxable events if you were to sell something. There's a taxable event when you actually pull money out. But when you're dealing with a non-qualified investment, if you sell that investment, you're either going to pay capital gains long-term, short-term, or you'll actually recognize a capital loss if you actually sell that stock lower than what you purchased it for. So there's some interesting dynamics there, but we're going to go to the phone lines right now. Again, 979-596-6639. We're going to talk to Carlos calling North Carolina. Carlos, what can we do for you?
2: Wow. Well, I had some questions, and I had an idea, just a strategy to run by somebody that could answer, because I'm listening to your show. It's just really interesting. And I wanted, you know, you guys sounded really confident. So I had.
1: Thank you.
2: yeah. It's fun listening to the show. And I listened to it. Well, anyway, while I'm delivering mail.
0: But okay, Carlos, what's your question?
2: Okay. Well, I'm going to retire, let's say, in a year. I'm 61. So in a year, I'll get my full retirement. Like if I retire now, if I wait one more year, it's a 10% bigger retirement.
1: Oh.
2: And so it's not like a big giant retirement, but it's, let's say it's $1,500 a month.
1: Okay.
2: So anyway, but it just by default, when I take my pension, it gives me 90% of my pension, so it reduces it by 10%, and then it makes my wife to be the survivor benefit, which would be half of what of my pension would be if I were to die.
1: Okay.
2: And so, but I thought about this strategy. You know, you hear so many things about whole life is not good, this or that's good, annuities aren't good, but I was thinking to maybe buy a whole life insurance policy that has like a guaranteed percentage that it pays. I'm just making up 4 or 5%, and that I could draw against it or take my money out, you know, after a few years without any penalty. But the death benefit from that whole life policy would be so much more than her taking half of my pension, and then instead of having my pension be reduced by 10%, instead of getting $1,500 a month, get $1,800 a month, mm-hmm. and I'd have that extra money every month to live off of, and I would still have the whole life policy in place, that the death benefit is much more or acceptable, and then, but I could always tap into that money also if I needed to. And I was trying to see if things, and I've just thought about maybe talking with you guys, you know, further, but that was just my initial question that I've been thinking about for a couple
1: of days. It's a strategy called Pension Max, and the biggest thing is, first of all, that you qualify for enough insurance, and if the difference in what you make will pay for the premium, and sometimes a term policy for 20 years is enough. You don't have to pay for a whole life, but definitely something to explore. You're thinking in the right direction.
0: Yeah, Carlos, we're up against a break. There's a lot more questions we want to ask you, because this is a great question. We're going to really dive into the nuance and the details around this retirement plan, because this is exactly what this is. A lot of moving parts, and there's a lot of pitfalls that you can run into. And I think Alex and I can come up with some better solutions than the whole life policy, which comes with a lot of inefficiency. Sometimes it makes sense, sometimes it doesn't. But Carlos, if you can stay on the line, please do. We'll take your call at the start of the next hour.
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5: Iran not close to the peace table. I'm Roger Stern, Fox News. Despite President Trump's hopes that the Iran war ends soon, Iran is still attacking other nations, and Fox's Jeff Paul is in Dubai.
6: Officials involved with CENTCOM say those strikes happened hours after its forces struck Iranian radar sites and shot down four one-way attack drones. U.S. officials say Iran then fired seven ballistic missiles towards Kuwait and Bahrain. CENTCOM confirming six of those missiles were intercepted and the seventh did not reach its intended target. Iran continues to leverage what is happening in Lebanon. Despite a U.S.-backed ceasefire, Israeli forces and the Iranian-backed militant group Hezbollah are still exchanging strikes. Iran's foreign minister says if the fighting doesn't stop in Lebanon, then the entire war could restart.
5: Pakistan's interior minister is traveling to Tehran to revive stalled negotiations between Iran and the U.S. A well-known Democrat running for California governor is advancing as the vote count continues to be painfully slow.
7: About 70% of the vote has been counted in California, and several of the outstanding ballots are coming from major metropolitan areas like Sacramento, San Francisco, and Los Angeles. Still, Democrat Javier Becerra is expected to advance to the general election in the gubernatorial race. At the moment, his lead over Republican Steve Hilton is less than a percentage point. Becerra is at 26.8%, and Hilton is at 26.4%. Democrat Tom Steyer sits in third place at about 21%. In the race for LA Mayor Spencer Pratt and Nithya Raman are battling it out for second spot to face off against incumbent Karen Bass in November. Raman gained a 1.5 percentage point between Thursday and Friday, slightly eating into Pratt's lead, but Pratt still remains in second place.
5: Fox's Madeline Rivera. 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
8: Another hot one Sunday for us as we finish out the weekend. Partly cloudy tonight, middle to upper 60s. Mix of clouds and sunshine Sunday. Afternoon highs in the low part of the 90s. It'll stay hot. as we look to the start of the business week. Mix of clouds and sunshine for us on Monday. Temperatures Monday afternoon again reaching highs at a low part of the 90s. Partly sunny skies on Tuesday and hot, upper 80s to near 90. And a chance of showers and storms as we look towards Wednesday, upper 80s. I'm meteorologist Ken Boone from the Weather Channel on News Talk 94.5 WPTI. Stay connected.
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23: 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And Amanda Knox joins Bobby Cass to talk about surviving prison and life nearly 20 years after being wrongfully accused.
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0: Listen as Clay Travis and Buck Sexton recap another week of exposing hypocrisy and fight to protect our freedom. This is Clay Travis and Buck Sexton. Sound off.
1: Welcome in for the Clay and Buck. Lots to get into during the course of the program, but obviously most of the attention right now is headed all towards what is going to happen in California. And right now it appears that Javier, got it right that time, Becerra, is going to win the top primo spot potentially in the California governor's primary, but that Steve Hilton is going to come in the top two and that those two candidates would advance to the November election. Also, L.A. mayor, which has gotten a tremendous amount of attention, Karen Bass, the incumbent mayor, it appears will be the front runner, will win the primary, but not with the 50% plus that she is needed to win by in order to keep a runoff from happening. She is the first incumbent mayor to advance to a runoff in, I think, 20 years or so in Los Angeles. And Spencer Pratt, it appears, is going to advance as well. I say appears, Buck, and I was in bed last night clicking refresh on my phone until after 1 a.m. on the East Coast trying to see whether we were going to get any true resolution here. We still have not. This is a feature, not a bug, of California elections. It now takes longer to count California elections than it did in the 19th century. They are saying it might be a week or more, potentially weeks, until the full tallies are all in and we know who is going to advance to the runoff. Irrespective of politics, this is unacceptable. I'm surprised that it isn't a bigger story. The fact that we have allowed the largest state in the nation to have multi-week counting processes in very contested elections is frankly unacceptable. But that is where we are. That is why we do not know the full results. Every other state that had a primary, bit of an upset in the Iowa governor's Republican primary. Otherwise, most of the favorites have won. But Buck, Steve Hilton is up about 2 points right now in the overall tallies. And we are waiting to see how many more actual votes will come in. This is just, to me, it's indefensible in all respects that this could be allowed to occur.
2: Well, why allow it to occur, right? Yeah. We can work backwards a little bit from this. We are asking to speak to the manager on this one, the manager of California elections.
1: I'm going to go full Karen, justified Karen here. This is inexcusable, but again, it's a feature, not a bug. They want this to happen.
2: There is a spill in the aisle that is creating a hazard, sir. It needs to be dealt with right away. I think that a few things come together. One is, why have it this way? Because even if you could assure me, and you can't, but even if one could assure me that this is all on the up and up, they'll eventually get to the proper result. Again, some of you are already chuckling at this, but I would say there's the confidence that is lost in the process, right? It has to have the appearance of propriety. It has to look to people like this is valid and that stuff, shenanigans, shall we say, are not occurring. So look, we can't change this. Californians maybe could going forward, but you and I don't have the power to wave a magic wand right now. That all said, Clay, this is a very encouraging result.
1: There you go. And coming in with the positive side here. Thank you. I do think this is an encouraging result. Sorry to cut you off there, but I'm still frustrated about the fact that California has been doing this for years now. But if we get the results that we are trending towards right now, to your point.
2: Well, just to Steve Hilton versus Becerra now, and to the mayor's race for Los Angeles. I mean, the fact that this has come down to not just a Republican and a Democrat in the two most visible races. I know there were state legislature and California House seats, and sorry, that's a little too local. You know, we're on in all 50 states. I can't tell you about the all the different districts of California, those different races and how they shook out. But I will say, Clay, the Spencer Pratt slash Steve Hilton campaigns have clearly resonated, are to be taken seriously, will have to be taken seriously by their opponents. And at a minimum, this will be an opportunity from now until Election Day for Californians, but also the rest of the country to observe what the differences in governance approach are, to observe the blue state versus red state model exposed and explained for all to see. And Clay, it's also going to take a lot of money for Democrats to keep these important races in their hands. And maybe they lose. I mean, if I'm looking at this and I'm on the Hilton or Pratt campaigns, I feel very good about the results yesterday.
1: Yeah, I think that's right. And regardless of what ends up happening in the LA mayor's race or the California governor's race, they're such big central campaigns that they may even motivate turnout, certainly down ballot in California, for the relatively few Republican potentially winnable congressional seats after they have redistricted in California. But more importantly, potentially, they could also help to drive overall turnout in the midterms as people out there are hearing these arguments and the frustration of LA being incompetent. It resonates, right? The reality is the frustrations that people deal with in LA, Chicago, New York City, Washington, D.C., they resonate even in places where I live in Nashville, Miami, where you live. Those races are so big and there's so many people that are connected to them that even what happens in the LA mayor's race might have an impact in terms of the way people feel, the way they vote in Arizona or Nevada or Texas or any other number of states out there.
2: Well, I'll tell you somebody else who's going to be watching this while drinking his Pinot Gris with his shirt buttoned down to his navel, looking handsome, looking like he is an oleaginous fellow. And that would be the governor of California currently, Gavin Newsom, because Clay, he obviously has designs on the presidency, certainly thinks, and I think he's the leading contender, although you have put forward this Kamala, and the more you say it, just the more upsetting it is, because it actually starts to make more sense. So I can't even go there right now, that Kamala might actually be. I truly believe that she was the worst Democrat candidate of our lifetime, meaning just the lack of skill, the lack of ability, everything. And she may, in fact, still be the nominee, which is crazy to me. But let's not go down that pathway right now. Gavin Newsom, if it's a really close race for Steve Hilton, I think the governor's, it has to be the governor's mansion, not the LA mayor's race for this one. But it's a really rough look if you've been the governor of California for a long time and on your way out, when you want to be the president of the ultimate blue stronghold Democrat state, a Republican has to come in to clean up your mess. I think that that actually resonates. I think that that's going to be a problem for him in the presidential election, which, my friends, we're going to be diving into in 1 year, basically.
1: That's right. And by the way, I'm looking in real time. If you're out there and you're saying this is so frustrating, 84% chance real time Steve Hilton is advancing to the runoff. Pretty much like we said before, Javier Becerra is 96.8% in real time to advance. And Spencer Pratt right now is 65% to advance. It's down between he and Nitya Raman. And Raman is 31% chance. She is a far left winger who tried to challenge Karen Bass from the left. And Spencer Pratt, literally, as I'm talking to you right now, just went to 68%. So these are real time prediction markets, Polymarket, Kalshi. You can go look at these and see how things are shaking out. Spencer Pratt has already said, basically, hey, that he is on and he expects to advance. And this is cut 15, the battle for LA as we move towards having a runoff, two final contenders. Here's what Spencer Pratt said.
3: Obviously, God wanted five more months of me exposing all the failures of our mayor. So it's going to be a fun ride. I hope she's ready. This is the first time, what, since 2005, an incumbent is going to a runoff. This is not a candidate that I'm too concerned about.
1: Okay, a couple of these cuts are good, Buck. I want to play this other one, too. Spencer Pratt criticized that he blew a lot of money when he was a young guy in the early 2000s. Cut 19. This is a pretty good response.
4: Everything I ever spent money on, they act like I didn't have it. Mm. So, yes, I spent all this money. I was also 22, 23 years old, was planning on being Kim Kardashian, rich and famous. So I wasn't hoarding my money like this was my one run at the game. But that idea, again, that's my money. It wasn't tax money. So if we're going to say he spent $10 million of his own money when he's 23, this lady, Karen Bass, just spent $400 million last year of our money to house, allegedly, 1,400 people. If we're going to do the who spends more reckless money, and mine wasn't reckless. I had great dinners. I treated a lot of friends. I'll run it back right now. This is what's going to stop me from being mayor. Like, those decisions, I would have done all those decisions again.
2: We're rolling into Pratt Boy Summer here, my friend. I mean, this is going to be amazing that he points it out, Clay. Months and months for him to just run the tape,
1: yeah.
2: Tell everybody what's going on, make his case. And what you have here also is we're now in an era of true celebrity politics. Obviously, Donald Trump, among others. And you have somebody who is going to get free media attention, positive and negative, but attention is attention in this environment, that Karen Bass just can't match. In fact, she doesn't really want attention. She just wants the machine to do the work for her.
1: I love the pivot there, and I think this is what we're going to see more and more of in politics. Authenticity. Yeah, I was a moron when I was 22 or 23. I made some bad decisions. You probably did too. I'm focused on the now is a really good immediate pivot. I also like this one too. It works. Here's CNN, a reporter stunned in a live LA interview, a Democrat saying, hey, you're voting for Spencer Pratt? Cut 20.
5: As a Democrat, are voting for Spencer Pratt?
6: Yes, sir.
5: Why is that?
6: I do like his approach for the homelessness. As a person who used to be homeless myself, I was rendered the services that he's talking about. I was able to change my life, 10 years sober with no alcohol and stuff like that. So his approach is really good. I do think it's fair for him to go off with the runoff with Karen Bass. Yeah. This way, both of them can go ahead and prove to me why they deserve my vote.
1: Here's a question for you. That's an interesting take there, too. Buck, will Karen Bass debate Spencer Pratt again? Because with just the two of them on the stage, she was obliterated. So was Nitya Raman in that last debate. And they both said, we won't debate again. Is Karen Bass just going to run and hide? Because Spencer Pratt is much better at communicating than she is.
2: She's not going to do it. She's not. Yeah. Is there, by the way, is there a online betting on this one?
1: Yeah.
2: Yeah. Because she's not going to debate this guy again. If I were her campaign manager, I would probably tell her, no, we're not going to do that. She is relying on the nonprofit industrial complex, the public sector unions, the welfare recipients. She's relying on those constituencies to push her over the edge here for Los Angeles. That's really, and that's what it's going to come down to. And it's a question of, can Spencer Pratt make the case persuasively enough to people who have a willingness to at least hear about what's going on there? And I know you played it when I was gone and we were texting about it, but that is Doug Ellen, right, from Entourage?
1: Yeah, Doug Ellen. Yeah, I think that kind of hits to it.
2: Because right, he's not just saying, hey, I think there's too many homeless encampments in the street, which is a very real problem. And he's saying, I had a home invasion, guys.
1: Yeah.
2: This is real to me. This is personal. Spencer Pratt is saying, they burned my house down, okay? A leftist lunatic burned it down, and the city of Los Angeles failed to put it out among, thousands of other people's homes. So there's powerful narrative here. But anyway, look, I think it's very, Clay, would you agree? A very good result. Overall,
1: if the results hold, we'll play you some of these cuts. I'm just nervous, Buck, because of what we've seen with these late arriving
2: all
1: ballots.
2: The mail-ins. Yeah, we got to look.
1: The fact that it's not 100% that we know that Hilton and Pratt have advanced just makes me nervous with the way that these ballots keep coming in for weeks, and how close is it going to end up being? I feel like I've seen this script before.
2: That is a very valid point, and we should all keep that in mind. That would be super. That would be a major bummer. It would go from Dylan. It would go from Steve and Spencer's excellent adventure to their bogus journey.
1: That is very well phrased.
2: Thank you. Thank you.
0: It's like having your house at the perfect temperature all the time. 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

0: welcome back in here to Clay and Buck. And let's just get to this because Clay was reminding me. I was a little too optimistic today. I got to keep you all on your toes. I can't let Clay just be Mr. Sunshine. And I'm like, so I was thinking it was a great result yesterday. It is so far a great result in California, but it ain't over. And this is Cut 23. Steve Kornacki, who's like actually reasonably nice, seems like a normal guy, over at NBC. Play this one.
1: It's just going to have to be such a flood of Democratic ballots coming in after, you know, being tabulated after election night or into the wee hours this morning that would just lift both Democrats over Hilton. That's increasingly what it needs to be for Steyer.
0: Clay, could it be a raging inferno of last-minute ballots that go ahead?
2: I mean, our whole audience is nodding along and saying yes. This is why I was so nervous last night. And the fact that the longer this thing drags on, that Spencer Pratt and or Steve Hilton may be dealing with a tsunami of mail-in ballots, which, it's amazing. It's amazing how this happens. It's 20,000 straight ballots that all vote the exact same way. They send these ballots out to everybody, Buck. California's entire election system is broken, and until we get some form of finality, I'm just nervous about what might happen. That's why I was staying up last night till 1 a.m. clicking refresh, and I'm still not sold that we're going to get the result 100% that we want.
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5: Fox News, I'm Roger Stern. President Trump expressing hope that the war with Iran will end soon, even as Iran continues attacks in the region.
6: Iran once again firing over both ballistic missiles and drones on their neighbors here in the Gulf, raising questions over the future of a possible peace deal between the U.S. and Iran.
5: Fox's Jeff Paul in Dubai. The vote counting in California going painfully slow. Still, part of the gubernatorial race seems to be firming up.
7: Democrat Javier Becerra is expected to advance to the general election. At the moment, his lead over Republican Steve Hilton is less than a percentage point. Becerra is at 26.8% and Hilton is at 26.4%.
5: Fox's Madeline Rivera in the L.A. race. Incumbent Karen Bass appears to have made it to the general election. 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
8: Another hot one Sunday for us as we finish out the weekend. Partly cloudy tonight, middle to upper 60s. Mix of clouds and sunshine Sunday. Afternoon highs in the low part of the 90s. It'll stay hot as we look to the start of the business week. Mix of clouds and sunshine for us on Monday. Temperatures Monday afternoon again reaching highs in the low part of the 90s. Partly sunny skies on Tuesday and hot, upper 80s to near 90. And a chance of showers and storms as we look towards Wednesday, upper 80s. I'm meteorologist Ken Boone from the Weather Channel on News Talk 94.5 WPTI. Stay connected.
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0: okay, we continue to monitor the ongoing ballots coming in the L.A. mayor's race and also in the California governor's race. Our friend Steve Hilton in a very good spot right now, but the counting, as I was just saying, is going to be going on for so long that it is infuriating to me. There are, however, a couple of other big stories that are out there, Buck, and I did want to mention this because it's kind of flown under the radar a bit because it came out right as all this voting was happening in the primaries. The Supreme Court has allowed the new Alabama map. So in the wake of Calais versus Louisiana, which was the racial gerrymandering case, my home state of Tennessee, Alabama, and Louisiana have all redrawn their congressional districts. The judges in Alabama said this is impermissible, and they struck down the new map that Alabama had drawn. The Supreme Court almost immediately took up this case and pushed back 6-3, the same margin as the Calais decision, and said, no, we have to, this Alabama map is constitutional. Buck, why does this matter? Some of you may say, well, one, it is an additional Republican district in the state of Alabama. It's an additional Republican district in the state of Louisiana, and it's an additional Republican district in the state of Tennessee. That is three additional districts. South Carolina elected not to redraw its district map. Georgia has made the same decision. Mississippi has made the same decision. This further makes it clear that all three of those states have the ability to go in and redraw their maps. It also makes Florida's map far more likely, which was already redrawn, to be able to stand. Is going to fundamentally reconfigure much of what is going on in many of these southern states where racially gerrymandered districts had been the law of the land for the past couple of generations. So this will have not only a big impact coming up in the fall, potentially, depending on how close this ends up being, but also I think is going to be quite significant when you look at Mississippi, South Carolina, and Georgia redistricting. This is a story worth paying attention to for 2028. And here is the bigger picture story that I think is significant, Buck. Once the 2030 census comes down, the Democrat pathway to a majority in the House, if they continue to run with the same party ideals with which they are imbued right now, almost becomes a mathematical impossibility. And what you say, what do we mean by that, Clay? The population that is surging into states like Florida, where Buck is, Tennessee, where I am, Texas, where our biggest audience is, among others, red state populations are soaring, and this is going to have a transformative impact when the new census comes out, not only in the House, but also for the Electoral College, where the pathway for Democrats to win by running the table in Wisconsin, Michigan, and Pennsylvania, for instance, is going to cease to exist.
1: When do you want to talk about Scott Pelley getting his ass booted from 60 Minutes?
0: Because
1: that was fun.
0: You might want to dive into that. I love this.
1: Yes, your political analysis and of the map is astute, and we're going to be getting more and more into that, of course, as we get closer to the actual election, which is going to be pivotal. And I have the greatest hope that Trump is able to help corral the Republicans and the party such that they maintain the House and the Senate. Because otherwise, as we know, it's just they jam up the president as much as they can. If they get the House, they're going to impeach him again. It's just going to be a mess. Doesn't mean that there's not a lot that will still be done and accomplished. It just means that things will get, messier. In the meantime, 60. Do you want to do 60 Minutes? Or if you have more political stuff, I'm not trying to throw you off here.
0: I wanted to make sure that we mentioned that ruling because I think it's gotten kind of snowed under with all of the election results coming in last night. And I do think it's really significant. I love this 60 Minutes story because this is the 60 Minutes reporters are, I think, the most arrogant and lacking in basic comprehension of the modern media environment.

0: watch 60 Minutes. And nobody ever points out, yeah, because they put it on right after the NFL game.
1: Clay, we've seen this with so many of these people who they become their egomaniacs and they have no sense of humility about the fact that they're incredibly, I mean, Jimmy Kimmel is one of them, for example. I know that's on the comedy side, allegedly. But these people are handed massive platforms. Now, just to clear the air, by the way, somebody might say, oh, well, you guys are here and like Rush built. First of all, we always say Rush built this house that we are in and we honor him and we appreciate him. And Rush taught me how to do radio over many years of listening to him. And I used to fill in for Rush and all that. But also, Clay independently had a successful radio was like trench warfare. Every station, every ratings period, you have to prove yourself. You have to prove yourself. Clay had a successful show in the morning. I had a successful show in the evening and they combined us. Nobody just sort of said out of nowhere, hey, you haven't been doing this for over a decade and gotten proven results day in and day out and blah, you know, and shown what, you know, we're just going to give this to you. Like Trevor Noah, the best example of this, by the way. Never yes. even heard of this guy. And they hand him the Daily Show. Now, I understand with some of these people at CBS, you'll say, well, they've been in this for a long time. Yes, they happen to be able to be in a place where they had a tremendous built-in audience, a lot of resources, and they're in a very fortunate position, but they're incredibly replaceable. And that's the part of this, Clay, for media personalities that they don't get at all. In this current era, it's either the platform or the talent most of the time that is drawing the eyeballs. And Scott Pelley just sounds like the most pompous douchebag on the planet, honestly. Yes. And that is, I think, the proper term for him. He is so wildly in love with the importance of the work that he's done at 60 Minutes. And there's no also, Clay, accountability for these clowns. The so-called elite journalist types from 60 Minutes is probably the best example of this, but other places too. They destroyed the public's faith in what they do. No one believes them anymore. No one thinks they're unbiased anymore. And he went in there and basically told his boss, screw you. I don't have to listen to you. Well, guess what? When you do that, you get fired.
0: Yeah, I saw all the reporting around this. For people who don't know, they hired a new producer basically to run the show. They had their first meeting and this guy showed up and denigrated and insulted his boss in front of the whole group for the first meeting. The boss had previously reached out to everybody individually and said, hey, can we meet? Can we talk about how to make the show better? After that event, he then reached out again and said, hey, can we start back over? Can we go have a meeting? And he's refusing to do it. They're going to try to turn this guy into a free speech warrior because that's what they do. But for all of you out there that are employed, if you showed up at an all hands meeting after refusing to meet with your new boss, you insulted him in front of everybody in the meeting. He then reached out and asked you to meet again, and you refused to do so. What do you expect is going to happen? Now, Pelley, I think, Buck, in this situation, wanted to get fired. But I think what you're laying out is really significant here. Pelley comes from a world where you get a job, and that job makes you a star. And there used to be a lot of jobs like that in media. Hey, I'm going to put you on the nightly news. And the reality is any warm body, they could have put 20 people in that chair and they would have done fine. The internet, really, which is where I came from, where you came from, is a really knockdown, drag out meritocracy where you have to grind to develop any kind of audience. And the top-down world of, hey, I'm going to give you an anchor chair and pay you millions of dollars a year to do, how many stories a year does Scott Pelley do? Probably 5 or 6? I mean, it's one of the cushiest jobs on the planet. And these guys all act like they are heroes. He said he was in combat.
1: Yes, in that was the next thing.
0: Trying to defend himself, Buck, in Afghanistan, in Iraq. He's a friggin' guy with a camera.
1: He observed people in combat and not really in the
0: actual dangerous
1: course of their combat. A lot of the time these guys would show, I saw them because I was there too. By the way, I observed combat. I had to carry a gun and was technically a combatant, but I did not get in combat myself. That is I was on a helicopter where they started shooting at people, but I wasn't shooting. So I was observing. Point being, this guy is a loon. in terms of his love of

0: himself. I mean, his narcissism is pathological. And I just think it's also the last gasp of this overpaid, sorry, boomers, boomer generation of TV news star in an era where now everyone, the expectation is, whether you like someone's content or not, you know, Clay, we got used to doing this business. You sit at a microphone and go.
1: Yeah.
0: There was no video when I started, no video when you started. And, you know, that's now a piece of it, too. So maybe it's you sit at a webcam and a microphone and you go. And can you be worth people's time? A lot of these, Dan, I worked for Dan Rather as an intern, but I worked for Dan Rather for 6 months. Let me tell you, he is a stupid blowhard and not a guy that you would want to spend any time with or around. That's reality. These guys were getting paid millions and millions of dollars. And they really deluded themselves into thinking that that wasn't based on their relationships with the TV execs at these corporate media outlets who liked them and just sort of kept writing the checks for them. But it was because they were so important and irreplaceable. Look at them. You know, where's the huge Brian Williams project since he got booted from NBC? I know. I think
2: about Don Lemon is just kind of floundering around. He got charged with crimes. Here's a funny example of this. Brandi Kruse, and I might be mispronouncing her last name, posted, and this is similar to what you were just talking about with Dan Ratherbuck. I was an intern at CBS News when Pelly would fill in for Katie Couric on the evening news. I watched in the control room one day as he directed them to slowly push the shot in on him as he took his glasses off. It was so fake. I've remembered it for 15 years. I was kind of laughing about this because you think like the news guy is like such a big deal. Look, I'm getting serious now. Let me take my glasses off.
0: They're basically anchors. Yeah. I mean, sorry, actors rather.
2: Yes.
0: Anchors are essentially, especially in this kind of a role,
2: yes,
0: are actors. And also, I might add, in this era of media, too, the era that you and I grew up in, you had other jobs. I had other jobs before doing this, too. A lot of these guys have never known anything other than the warm embrace of the lib corporate news media apparatus that they've been able to become very financially successful and become very famous in. But I'll tell you this, too. When I worked at CBS Evening News, the people in there were horrible.
2: Yeah.
0: I actually was. It's people ask me, they're like, well, you worked there and then you went into like Middle Eastern studies and did the CIA thing. Yeah, because the people that I came across at CBS Evening News, for the most part, there were young staffers there who were really like, they were nice people and they were trying to start their careers. But the more senior people and the overall, and Dan Rather, and the overall ethos of that place took itself way too seriously. People were nasty to each other. People were jerks in the control room, jerks outside of the control room. And that was by the way, that's CBS Evening News, everybody. So I had some real personal experience of this. And I came out of, Dan Rather, I think, was making $7 million a year in 2000 when I was working there. I just knew that because I was there and people talk about it, which would be like making $15 million a year now.
2: Oh, yeah.
0: And I just remember being like, you could replace him with 50 people tomorrow and nobody would even notice. And he's a jerk. And then the National Guard document story happened. Whoops.
2: Well, I mean, I think that's the lesson of 60 Minutes is what they're trying to do is recognize that they're not going to forever have the great time slot right after the NFL. If you put 60 Minutes at 8 p.m. at night, nobody would watch it. And again, the benefit of getting that job and also having the opportunity to talk in that situation and being totally without knowledge for how replaceable you are is absolute perfection here to me.
0: Wasn't it 60 Minutes? Was it Leslie Stahl who did the whole thing with Trump where she's like,
2: oh, yeah,
0: we can't say that,
2: yeah,
0: sir,
2: they spied on you. They claimed that the overall Hunter Biden laptop was impossible to verify and it was all made up. And he said, no, I mean, he's right. It's all there. It's all 100% accurate.
0: Just a propaganda outfit. By the way, God bless Barry Weiss. Good luck to you. Clean it up. She's going to try to make it worth watching. She's going to try to make it a place where they do interesting stories that people who want to know stuff about what's happening can go. Instead of smug lib propaganda for boomers who have been watching these clowns and have no interest in actually figuring out what's really going on in politics, in the world, and anything. A bunch of libs.
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0: 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Today, the abortion pill accounts for more than 60% of all abortions. And last year alone, over 1.1 million babies lost their lives to abortion. 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
0: Welcome back into Clay and Buck. Miranda Devine sat down with Trump, and we've got some very interesting reactions from, or rather, responses from him to those questions. We're big Miranda Devine fans here. Speaking of fans, Clay, I flew down from D.C. this morning to be here on the show. Nice time in D.C. The Normally podcast threw me a book party. Carol Markowitz and Mary Catherine Hamm. A lot of fun.
2: How was the book party? How'd the book party go?
0: It was great. Dr. Oz came by.
2: Nice.
0: Sebastian Gorka came by. Dr. Gorka, you know, a bunch of fun folks. Lots of great people. A lot of Daily Wire and Daily, you know, Signal and Daily Call. A lot of dailies. Daily Wire, Daily Signal, Daily Caller. A lot of people came by. But as I was, so it was a great party. And thank you to the Normally podcast for putting it on. And also go get your copy of Manufacturing Delusion because the book is great. Clay, I was on a flight this morning And I was waiting to go to the bathroom and I saw the stewardess, and the stewardess looked at me and I was like, oh, I just realized I can't stand here. She's like, oh, I know who you are. I listen every day. I'm not going to say anything because I know what you say about stewardesses who are mean, and I want to be one of the nice ones.
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0: 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Born on America's darkest day of September 11th, the Tunnel to Towers Foundation has been helping America's heroes ever since. Heroes like Fire Lieutenant Michael Wells. Inspired by the heroism of firefighters on 9/11, Michael felt a calling to serve his community as a firefighter. He would devote 14 years to his fire department, become a lieutenant, save lives, and earn the badge of honor for his bravery.
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12: Iran not close to the peace table. I'm Roger Stern, Fox News. Despite President Trump's hopes that the Iran war ends soon, Iran is still attacking other nations, and Fox's Jeff Paul is in Dubai.
13: Officials involved with CENTCOM say those strikes happened hours after its forces struck Iranian radar sites and shot down four one-way attack drones. U.S. officials say Iran then fired seven ballistic missiles towards Kuwait and Bahrain. CENTCOM confirming six of those missiles were intercepted and the seventh did not reach its intended target. Iran continues to leverage what is happening in Lebanon. Despite a U.S.-backed ceasefire, Israeli forces and the Iranian-backed militant group Hezbollah are still exchanging strikes. Iran's foreign minister says if the fighting doesn't stop in Lebanon, then the entire war could restart.
12: Pakistan's interior minister is traveling to Tehran to revive stalled negotiations between Iran and the U.S. A well-known Democrat running for California governor is advancing as the vote count continues to be painfully slow.
14: About 70% of the vote has been counted in California, and several of the outstanding ballots are coming from major metropolitan areas like Sacramento, San Francisco, and Los Angeles. Still, Democrat Javier Becerra is expected to advance to the general election in the gubernatorial race. At the moment, his lead over Republican Steve Hilton is less than a percentage point. Becerra is at 26.8%, and Hilton is at 26.4%. Democrat Tom Steyer sits in third place at about 21%. In the race for L.A. Mayor, Spencer Pratt and Nithya Raman are battling it out for second spot to face off against incumbent Karen Bass in November. Raman gained a 1.5 percentage point between Thursday and Friday, slightly eating into Pratt's lead, but Pratt still remains in second place.
12: Fox's Madeline Rivera, America's listening to Fox News.
15: Another hot one Sunday for us as we finish out the weekend. Partly cloudy tonight, middle to upper 60s. Mix of clouds and sunshine Sunday. Afternoon highs in the low part of the 90s. It'll stay hot as we look to the start of the business week. Mix of clouds and sunshine for us on Monday. Temperatures Monday afternoon again reaching highs in the low part of the 90s. Partly sunny skies on Tuesday and hot, upper 80s to near 90. And a chance of showers and storms as we look towards Wednesday, upper 80s. I'm meteorologist Ken Boone from the Weather Channel on News Talk 94.5 WPTI. Stay connected.
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0: Listen as Clay Travis and Buck Sexton recap another week of exposing hypocrisy and fight to protect our freedom. This is Clay Travis and Buck Sexton. Sound off.
1: Second hour of Clay and Buck kicks off right now. Thanks for being here with us, everybody. Our friend Miranda Devine of the New York Post and Pod Force One. She's a great lady. Clay and I both like, you've met her in person a few times, right, Clay? Have you? You guys have hung out, right? Yeah, yeah. I've had some drinks.
2: Oh, yeah, she's Miranda. Awesome.
1: Great stories. We're big Miranda Devine fans here. She had a very nice, some people are saying, with your favorite president, a very nice sit down with President Trump. They covered some important topics here. First off, on the, Clay, I saw you tweet on this earlier. On this Mojtaba, or a little Mo, as you call him.
2: The gay Ayatollah.
1: The gay Ayatollah. You know, I start to worry about this, Clay. I don't want you to end up on some, like, IRGC list, all right, buddy? You keep calling him little Mo,
2: the gay Ayatollah. There doesn't seem to be that much pushback on the idea that he's gay. It's kind of a surprise to me, because I would think, being an Iranian religious cleric, it's not really well accepted if you happen to be gay.
1: I'm just saying, I don't want, you know, I actually used to work at a place where people that I knew ended up on, like, Al-Qaeda hit lists. That actually happened. And so, you know, nothing happened. They're fine. But it was a little eerie to see your name turn up on a, well, mine didn't, you know, which I guess I wasn't important enough. But I knew some people who did. And, you know, that's, you know, because they'll put these threats out there on the internet and stuff like that. Nonetheless, I don't want you getting in too much trouble with the IRGC with your gay Ayatollah comments, okay? That's all I'm saying. Nonetheless, Trump says that he would like to meet Lil Mo. This is Cut 7. This is from Pod Force One with Miranda Devine. Play it.
3: So we had various levels of people, and the first set is gone, the second set is gone, part of the third set is gone, and the people we're dealing with, we know they're the people that are leading the country.
4: Is it the gay Ayatollah?
3: He's involved, absolutely.
4: Really?
3: Yeah, I think they have a lot of respect for him.
4: So is he's compos mentis, he's not sick in hospital in a coma as we've
3: been told? I don't know, I haven't had the privilege of meeting him, but I'm not hearing he's doing great. You're doing better. If you believe the stories, he's, you know, missing a lot of different parts.
4: Who's making the decisions?
3: Well, they say he is giving approval because that's the way it has been for a long, long time. Mm. His father and then him, I guess it's a succession. But we seem to be getting along quite well.
4: Would you like to meet him or meet any of the Iranians in person?
3: I've never thought of it, actually. It's a very good question. I'll think of it. Yeah, I'd like to meet him. I'd like to meet everybody. I'd like to meet him. We probably will meet at some point, depending on how it all works out.
1: A couple things, Clay, real quick here. Did Miranda say the gay Ayatollah?
2: I think she did. Yeah.
1: I think she.
2: Yeah. I mean, it's kind of widely discussed. I think the New York Post was the first paper, if I remember, to actually put out that Iran's Ayatollah might be gay. And that was one reason that they didn't necessarily want him as the successor. And then there was the decision made that he should be the successor. And then lots of people, Buck, don't know where he is or even if he is still alive. So this is one of the big challenges, I think, is communicating in general with whoever is making decisions inside of Iran. I'm not even sure we officially know. And in the meantime, that's also why it takes so long to go back and forth with different versions of what's going to happen here. So on the Strait of Hormuz, I was doing a bunch of reading on the Strait of Hormuz, as one does. And I do think one of the signature elements of this discussion, which you and I have kind of hit on quite a bit, is who's going to send their ships back in. It's one thing for these ships to get out of the Strait of Hormuz and be given the ability to take their cargo wherever they want to go around the world. Buck, if you suddenly were not a radio show host, and you were in charge of international shipping, do you think maybe you would pick a route that didn't involve the Strait of Hormuz if you had been captured, effectively held hostage in the Strait of Hormuz for months? Do you think it might be hard to find a crew that wants to go back into the Strait of Hormuz. A lot of discussion about getting the ships out, and that's important. My question is, who's ever going back? That seems like an awful potential risk to take if your ship is making money based on transiting goods. The danger of being stuck there is pretty substantial. And there was a huge write-up about Lloyd's of London and how much we remember when I talked about the insurance premiums and we had all the insurance agents calling in and everything else. I still think this is going to be a massive part of the story because the insurance premiums have skyrocketed, as you would well imagine, at Lloyd's of London for any of these ships. Are they even getting right insurance premiums to let ships go back into the Strait of Hormuz, given what we've already seen and done?
1: I will tell you, the word from the White House, having just been in D.C. and talked to some folks who are very involved on the national security side, they are not worried at all. They feel very confident that Trump has got this, and it's all going to work out. I mean, that really is the word, the vibe, whatever, the party line, all the rest of it. So I did not sense they are approaching this with any concern. I think that their view is, or I should say their view is from the White House, that Trump is going to get what he wants out of this and everyone just needs to give more time and be patient. We'll see. I'm not, you know, because I'm just telling you what the word from the White House is. The second I say this, we're going to get people like, do you know what I paid for gas this morning? I'm like,
2: I will say,
1: probably a lot.
2: Gas prices have come back down. I think I know they're under $4 where I am, because that's what I paid this past weekend. But I also know that nationwide, I think the price of gas is back down to around $4.21-ish. $4.31, something in that neighborhood, average gas prices now, which I was going to get into this at the top of the third hour. But in addition to doing all my research on the Strait of Hormuz, I was looking at all the data on how things have gone in the first several years, purely from an economic perspective, because we got into that real discussion yesterday, which I still think is a big and significant one about why consumer confidence is so low. And you can say, okay, well, there's different things. Gas prices are high. This is not the worst, not even close to the worst economy we've ever had in 50 years. So why is there this sort of national malaise? Yes, there's a certain segment of the population that hates President Trump. Let's say that's 40% of Americans that are just obsessed, that believe that he is uniquely evil. But and they're not going to be persuaded that anything is fine, even if suddenly they were all multimillionaires. They would still find a reason to dislike President Trump.
1: Can I just, Trump actually was, because I was telling you what the word from the White House is, kind of off, off stage, if you will. So I met with some people in D.C. and was talking to them. But here is Trump saying, when asked about this, specifically, how does he feel about the Iran situation? This is, again, on Pod Force One. This is 9. Hit it.
3: I think we're going to be in very good shape. We're in good shape right now. We have the blockade, which is amazing. Our Navy is great. We have the strongest military in the world. I built the military on my first term, and I'm using it during my second term. I didn't think I'd be using it this much, but we had a big success in Venezuela. It was over in one day. We have a great relationship with the people in Venezuela. The oil companies are moving in now with us. And that's been a tremendous success, even from the economic standpoint, the oil standpoint. But that was essentially much less than a one-day war and a great success. And we're having a very great success in Iran militarily.
4: So you think the blockade is still be in place by Labor
3: Day? I don't know. I mean, I think it could be, but I think it's unlikely. I think that we'll have it. I think this will resolve itself fairly quickly.
1: He's saying it will resolve itself fairly quickly. So there you go. take that as you will. The president seems unbothered by the situation. Doesn't seem like there's more urgency from him. It's just continued negotiations, and the blockade is in place. So that is where that is. Something else, Clay, that came up here, because this, I don't think we talked about this on the show. There was an Axios report that Trump called Netanyahu and said, you are bleeping crazy. And he was asked about this, and I want you to hear.

0: his response to being asked directly about it. Play six.
1: You were angry with him. You said, are you effing crazy? What are you effing doing? I helped you stay out of jail. Is that true? Did you speak to him in those terms?
2: I did. I wouldn't say angry. I was a little bit perturbed at his constantly fighting with Lebanon. You know, at some point I said, BB, we got to stop this. We got to stop it. But I have a very good relationship. We've done well together. He always says, we could never have done it, but everybody knows that we could have never done it without the United States. But I've worked very well together. I like BB a lot, and I've worked very well with him. We had I'm a wartime president. He's a wartime prime minister, very important part of the world. And I think we've done, very well. We've gotten along very well together.
0: Yeah, I think he's like, look, we get a little hot under the collar, but I love the guy. It's all good. That seems to be the takeaway there.
3: I think this is funny only in the context of we have been told by many people on both the right and the left, because the anti-Jewish sentiment has certainly percolated from the left, but also from some elements of the right, that Trump is completely at the behest of Netanyahu. And there's tons of evidence, actually, which is the only logical story here, that Netanyahu actually has to do what Trump wants to do because America is the huge international power and Israel is not. So the whole idea of Trump only is acting at the behest of Netanyahu has always been crazy. And I wonder how they calibrate in their minds, those people who have made this argument, when Trump is just legitimately cursing and berating Netanyahu because of some of the choices Netanyahu is making that he doesn't support. There's 10 million people who live in Israel, roughly. There's 350 million people here. Our overall economic might and military might dwarfs Israel's. Anyone who was arguing that a country that's roughly the size of New Jersey was going to be dominating the decision-making of the United States, I always think was crazy. But these little evidence out here, I give credit for Miranda Devine getting that story out. I do think that Israel helped to convince Trump that there could be a regime change. I think that's true. But the idea that Israel is dictating to Trump what they can and can't do is absolutely, well, here's a good word for you.
0: We said this from the very beginning. No one dictates to Trump anything, okay? This is reality. Do I think that the reporting about Netanyahu pushing that there could be regime change and that the time was right for it is probably accurate? Yes. And did that end up being a good assessment? It was not a good assessment. But was that his honest assessment? That's, you know, to each his own on the analysis there. But Trump believed, or, you know, Trump was like, okay, I'll do that. I'll do that. There wasn't some leverage. There wasn't some special button that Netanyahu could hit where it goes, oh, okay, Trump will do whatever. That button doesn't exist. And we said that from the very beginning. Trump is going to do what Trump is going to do. And he acted as he thought was in the best interest of this country as commander in chief. And he seems very still at peace with the decision. Even though the perhaps delay in some of this has got some people a little bit concerned. But we'll see. We'll see how it we're going to look into this, as Trump says. We're going to look at this.
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3: Welcome back in, Clay and Buck. I know you were optimistic off the top, Buck, but this has been shared by Roxanne Hodge, who is called in with us yesterday. The official California election results page says it will take 37 days to count the votes in California right now. This is just utterly ridiculous on all fronts. And in the meantime, I was just telling Buck off air, there has been no movement since I woke up this morning in any tallies coming from California in both the mayor's race and also in the governor's race. Basically, the counting, at least the tally that I am seeing, has been effectively frozen for all morning into what is now the afternoon. I know it's, what, 11:25 or 10:25, I guess, in California right now. So I get that there is a that it's still morning out there, but this is bonkers. And the longer this goes on, regardless of what your politics are, this is awful for trust in results in any way. And if I were Spencer Pratt or I was Steve Hilton, I mean, these guys are living in a sort of never-ending world of uncertainty as they try to figure out whether they're advancing into this new this runoff or not. And it may end up being very close. Maybe it doesn't matter as much when there's a 10 or 15 spread in what the outcome is, but likely for both Steve Hilton and advancing into the final two, and also for Spencer Pratt, this is going to be a relatively close race on both fronts, given how many people are running. I will say, and I think we had a talk back on this, but Katie Porter, remember her, Buck? She got 5% of the vote.
0: Yeah. She's just ready to throw a big vat of boiling hot potatoes at all the voters of California right now. Not a surprise. Very upset at them.
3: And nationwide, by the way, that's a reference if you forgot what Katie Porter did. Nationwide, this could matter because the overall House, as happened in 2022, is likely going to come down to what the results are in California. And we're not going to know who the head of the House is, like which party won the House potentially for a month, as everybody just kind of sits around and waits on California to slowly be able to tabulate all these results. It's just, it's unacceptable. And to me, it's also symptomatic, Buck, of the just utter collapse of California as a desirable place to live. They can't even count votes. They counted votes faster. They counted votes faster back in the 19th century than they are managing to do right now.
0: That would seem to be not fast enough.
3: Yes, and also a sign of things going in reverse in a very significant way, that we're taking longer to count now than we used to back over 100 years ago.
4: Common sense never sounded so good. Clay and Buck owning the airwaves.
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7: Fox News, I'm Carmen Roberts. Auburn University student James Weston Higginbotham, who vanished in Japan after leaving his family following an argument, has been found dead.
17: This is a horrific outcome to what was supposed to be a dream vacation in Japan.
7: Fox's Madison Scarpino. The family confirmed online that volunteer searchers found Weston's body in a mountainous area outside Kyoto. No cause of death given. An emotional D-Day tribute from Secretary of War Pete Hegseth. During a ceremony in Normandy, France, he addressed the last living veterans of World War II.
18: They are a living embodiment of the warrior ethos we today revive at the Department of War.
7: And D-Day marked the start of the campaign to liberate Nazi-occupied Europe in 1944. 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
19: Another hot one Sunday for us as we finish out the weekend. Partly cloudy tonight, middle to upper 60s. Mix of clouds and sunshine Sunday. Afternoon highs in the low part of the 90s. It'll stay hot as we look to the start of the business week. Mix of clouds and sunshine for us on Monday. Temperatures Monday afternoon again reaching highs in the low part of the 90s. Partly sunny skies on Tuesday and hot, upper 80s to near 90. And a chance of showers and storms as we look towards Wednesday, upper 80s. I'm meteorologist Ken Boone from the Weather Channel on News Talk 94.5 WPTI. Stay connected.
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1: Welcome back in here to Clay and Buck. So, had a lot of talk there about the situations that Donald Trump is handling. Got a whole range of things on his plate, as the commander-in-chief would tend to. Something else that's going on here, though, Clay. I know you talked about it. Yes, what would you have?
2: We got a caller who was calling in to update us on the amount of time it's going to take to count. She called in with us the other day.
1: Let's do it.
2: Roxanne Hoge, I believe. You can let me know if I'm pronouncing your last name correctly or not. I saw you just tweet, and I had the team reach out to you. 37 days is the current tracker of how long it's going to take for all of these California votes to be tabulated.
3: Oh, yes, sir. It's Hoge, rhymes with rogue. But the most important thing is that, yes, California, for years, this predates COVID, this predates all the mail-in elections. They normally get 30 days. I don't know if they gave themselves a holiday boost for the 4th of July, but we are looking at a timeline that we will not have certified results until July 10th.
1: That's insane. That's insane. Why can you try to help us understand, Roxanne? Cool name, by the way. Why is that the way? Like, how can anyone think that that's okay?
3: Well, I think, and I'm getting inside their minds. Now they've always taken a very long time to add in the mail-in ballots, and now that we've gone to all mail-in, so even if people drop off their ballots on election day at a vote center, they count as mail-in. They give 7 days for ballots to arrive. But even before that, like last night, the first batch of results we got weren't from the electronic vote machines in vote centers. One would think that you can tabulate that. Like, you could go on Twitter/X right now, put up a survey that lasts 12 hours, and when the survey closes, you would see the results. I honestly do not understand why the electronic vote tabulation takes so long. If you look at the registrar of voters in Los Angeles, which they do a good job, but I don't know if it's union breaks, what it is, they are going to do updates. There's going to be an update today that's going to be reported at 4 p.m. Pacific, and then we don't get another one till tomorrow at 4 p.m. And then Friday, like, they're keeping banker's hours for something that's incredibly important.
2: This is important, too. You said, and I don't remember, you correct me if I'm wrong, I don't remember in the 90s or the early 2000s that there was this issue with California votes being tabulated. And Buck is in Florida right now. Obviously, all of us remember what happened in Florida in 2000 when it took forever to decide who won that state. And Florida fixed everything. And now, a couple of hours after Florida is done with the votes, they shut down the ballots. We know exactly what the results are. It's instantaneous. When did California start doing this? And obviously, it's intentional. Their idea is, oh, this is going to allow us to get a higher voter participation rate, I'm sure is what they're saying. But this is, I think, frankly, inexcusable and indefensible to the rest of the country. And I know for many Californians as well.
3: Well, it's been going on for at least a decade. I don't know if you guys remember, Congresswoman Young Kim was declared a winner, went to D.C., did her freshman orientation in Congress, and then, too bad, so sad, was replaced. And that was back in 2018 or 2020, I think. It happened, you know, with Rick Caruso in the L.A. mayoral race. Oh, yay, he won. And then all the other ballots come in. And in terms of them claiming that we've increased turnout, I mean, right now, you know, L.A. County is looking maybe, if we're lucky, we'll hit 25-28% turnout. But that's the crazy thing. We don't even know what the denominator of votes cast will be for a full week.
2: It's crazy.
1: So how are you feeling about, not forget about the vote counting part of it, because that's obviously a mess, but from what we've seen so far, are you optimistic given the strong initial showing from Steve Hilton and from Spencer Pratt? What's your sense of it?
3: I'm cautiously optimistic, but what I'm really happy about is that we are now going to have conversations about the best way to run something. The fact that Karen Bass couldn't win outright when Democrat politicians here who are incumbents just skate. They normally just, nobody cares. They just skate. The fact that he has opened up a flank that's going to be a, like, do you like up on the streets? Because that's what you're going to vote for. And that conversation will take place with great sunlight and attention, because Spencer is brilliant at getting that. And then the same thing with Steve Hilton. You cannot be making the argument, as Becerra is trying to, that California needs fixing and I'm the guy to fix it when your party broke it.
2: No doubt. If these results were to hold, Buck was being the optimistic one for a change off the start of the show today. How optimistic are you that Steve Hilton and Spencer Pratt, now in one-on-one runoffs, would be able to reach across and bring in some traditional Democrat voters? Are you optimistic that would occur? Because, again,

0: we have a real conversation and that we can actually have good governance. The people who keep talking about, you know, experience, well, the experience that we've seen so far has driven us into the ground. And I say this as someone from a third world country. I drive from the airport to my family home in Kingston on nicer streets than I do from LAX to my home in North Hollywood.
1: I'm just wondering, and maybe the answer is much longer. How long does it take, like in Jamaica, to count election ballots?
0: Pretty much a day. Now, to be fair, we'll have a much better idea in 2 weeks. I mean, you know, it takes 37 days to certify, but really, they're going to jam, you know, 2 weeks in, we'll really know what we're looking at.
2: This is just insane. Thank you for the update. Will you please keep calling in and updating us as these counts continue? Because I know I speak for a lot of people out there who voted for Steve Hilton and who voted for Spencer Pratt and say, I know how this story is going to end. I've lived through it before. Democrats keep counting till they get the numbers they need.
0: We're a little bit like Lucy with the foot, you know, Charlie Brown and Lucy with the football, but I have faith.
2: Thank you.
1: We like your faith. Thank you so much for the call. Thanks for the update. Got such great California listeners. Clay, can I take us now to the other side of the country?
2: Yes.
1: Maine, where I'm just going to tell you guys this. I don't think it's happened yet. I have been told by my people, because I know people, that there's going to be some Plattner stuff coming down today. I don't think the story has dropped yet, but more stuff and possibly some very damaging stuff about this. Or I should say, alleged, what's the right word? I am told it will be very damaging stuff. How about that? And
2: potentially knock him out of the race. Damaging stuff is what you have been told is coming.
1: This is what I have been told by people who know these things. Now, that's not a guarantee. And sometimes people get this, you know, until you're, now it's coming from the New York Times, I might add, is where it is expected to drop. So remember, this is pro-Democrat media. And you have to wonder, okay, well, what's their approach going to be with this? But at least you have here Senator John Fetterman, who, and some of you like to remind us, does vote with Democrats like 90% of the time, but he does say things that annoy Democrats, and occasionally he'll vote with Republicans, so there's that. Here he is on the Graham Plattner for Senator situation, 25, hit it.
3: What kind of a creeper has been on a decade on a platform like Kick and send a dozen explicit kinds of messages and who knows what else?
4: Would it be better for Democrats if he was not the candidate here?
3: All I'm saying, it's like, you know, when I was growing up, if someone had a clear Nazi tattoo on them, you probably could conclude that there's a Nazi sympathizer. How, you know, at some point, are you going to continue to defend that or dismiss that?
1: Yeah. That's a tough one. By the way, the Nazi tattoo thing, I think, is going to be a whole lot more defensible, at least politically, than what I'm hearing is likely to come out about Plattner in the next 24 hours, if not in the next few hours, Clay. So what do Democrats do here? I mean, remember, Swalwell just got knocked out. They had Becerra. So see, what you have to keep in mind is, yes, it was Democrats who took down Swalwell. Well, it was really women who came forward and told their stories, but Democrat media covered it. But they had a plan B. And Becerra is now either number one or number two. Well, for the time being, I know we can't really say, but he's clearly a leading contender and a former Obama guy. So they had a plan B. What's the plan B if Plattner gets just
2: Janet
1: blasted?
2: Mills. They're going to go right back to Janet Mills, who is the current governor. That's who Schumer endorsed. So they thought that Janet Mills had a better chance of winning than Graham Plattner did. And that's why I think all these stories are coming out right now. They're trying to KO him before the primary is Tuesday. This is crazy stuff. And again, I think it's Swalwell 2.0. I think there's an element of Joe and Kamala and the way that whole Biden-Kamala switch went down. Because I think they want to knock Graham Plattner out of this race before Tuesday. Remember, and we talked about this on the program before, I don't know when it started, but you don't drop out anymore. You suspend your campaign. It's like you're just kind of hanging there. Like you haven't quite said, hey, I'm out. you're waiting.

0: to see if some sort of chaos is going to drop. And Janet Mills recently came back out. I don't know if we have that audio. I know we had it yesterday. And she said, Buck, to answer your question, I think she's letting it be known. She made a big deal of saying, I didn't drop out. I just suspended my campaign. So she is there and is ready to resume the campaign if there is the force out of Plattner. And I think the fear that they have, Buck, is that Susan Collins is going to beat a wounded Plattner. And so they're trying to KO him. The fact that it's coming from the New York Times, Tommy Lahren sent me a message. She said, you know, it's like, remember the horror movie back in the day where that you would get like the dun, dun, dun, the phone call is coming from inside the house. You remember that horror story back in the day? It's like, you know, babysitters.
1: Well,
0: downstairs,
1: that's like Scream, phone, right? Doesn't that happen in Scream? And they realize, you know, because I can see you. You know, with the scary
0: Well, he's outside. I'm a Scream expert. He's outside the house.
1: Whatever.
0: But,
1: close.
0: But the concept is back in the day, babysitter's downstairs. Somebody keeps calling. She keeps hanging up. And then she calls the police and they say, you need to get out of the house right now. And she says, why? And they say, because that call is coming from upstairs in your house. This is the call coming from inside. So they are threatening Graham Plattner. I would imagine, Buck, there's probably phone calls going on behind the scenes now where – if you drop out, maybe these stories aren't released that are as damning as they would be if you refuse to drop out. So I think this is a mess. I would pay attention to it. I think it is significant. And just FYI. So I like your call, Buck. If you look at the prediction markets, Susan Collins is almost favored now to win that main seat. The money has been pouring in on her, which suggests to me people think that Plattner is a wounded candidate as we get ready for that that Tuesday primary next week. Also, I'd point out, Buck, the Plattner campaign put out a new poll saying everything is fine. We're not losing any support at all. And they weren't up very much. And that's an internal campaign. It just kind of feels like we got the panic that is underway. We'll dive into all that and more when we come back.
2: 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Right there when you need them most. Clay and Buck. 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

0: Welcome back in, Clay and Buck. We got a lot of talkbacks, a lot of different reactions rolling in from so many different perspectives out there. Let's go to some of these phone calls. Guys have been waiting for a while. Dawn in Florida. Fire away, Dawn.
1: Hi, guys. Mad respect, first of all. Love you guys. First time reach getting through. Calling from the free state of Florida. And I just wanted to say that you know how Trump used to say, too big to rig. So I feel like that's just what they're going to have to really hope for over there in California.
0: Yeah,
2: well, that's asking a lot.
0: It's asking a lot. Thank you. When they're going to continue to count votes for 37 days, I get nervous. Mike in Indiana's got a good question. Mike, fire away.
3: Hey, gentlemen, good afternoon. Thanks for taking my call. Clay, I hear you refer to the betting markets almost daily. And my question is, has any study been done about the predictive nature of those markets? Just how accurate are they in predicting the winner?
0: Well, thank you for the call. And look, I think they're still in progress. Polymarket and Kalshi are the two big ones that are legal. As the markets get bigger, they become more reliable. I have not seen an over 90% chance that has been wrong yet. It's over 90%. Now, for anybody out there that thinks probabilistically, if you get a 90% chance of something happening, there could still be 10% chance that the other thing's going to happen, right? So it is like any other probability. But to answer your question, when they get to 90%, I have found them to be quite reliable. And I'll give you another example of how I was using them last night, Buck. I was watching the votes come in, and then I was constantly going over to the Polymarket site to see what the percentage chances were of who was going to win the race. They usually move faster than the actual vote tallies when people are putting their real money behind it. There was one upset. We'll talk about what happened in Iowa, a winner that was not endorsed by President Trump, what that story is, and it connects to Rush Limbaugh. I think you guys are going to enjoy the clip that we have for you about the new nominee to be the next governor of Iowa. We'll talk more about 60 Minutes. And, Buck, I've got a reason for optimism. Data to share.
2: I need it. 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
0: 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When you hear about Israel in the news, it's easy to think of headlines, politics, or another conflict far away. But for families in Israel and Jews around the world, this is personal. 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
12: A missing U.S. student in Japan is found dead. I'm Carmen Roberts, Fox News. A 20-year-old Auburn University student who disappeared in Japan is found dead after a week-long search.
13: The family was holding on to so much hope that their avid hiker son, who loved the outdoors, who knew how to survive in the wilderness, was still alive. So this is a horrific outcome to what was supposed to be a dream vacation in Japan.
12: Fox's Madison Scarpino says the family of James Weston Higginbotham posted on social media that volunteer searchers found his body today in a mountainous area outside Kyoto.
13: This all comes just over a week since Weston first went missing. The parents say they last saw him in their Kyoto hotel room last Friday. They say they did decide to separate after some bickering, and they let the well-traveled 20-year-old do his own thing.
12: And the family adding they are thankful for the outpouring of kindness and support that has carried us through the darkest days of our lives. No word on a cause of death. Iran launched more missiles and drones towards the Strait of Hormuz overnight and countries in the Gulf region. The U.S. military says it intercepted them and struck coastal radar surveillance sites in Iran. Fox's Alex Hogan has more from the White House.
14: President Trump said the Iranians still have 21 to 22% of their missiles. It comes as yesterday the U.S. military says it shot down Iranian ballistic missiles and drones launched toward the Strait of Hormuz and Gulf allies. And as pressure mounts on the administration to end the war, the president is also facing new pushback from within his own party. Four House Republicans this week voted to limit President Trump's war powers. Since the start of the war, the average price of retail gasoline has climbed more than 40%, although new jobs numbers released indicate an upswing in the labor market.
12: President Trump says Iran has not agreed to a peace deal because they are proud. America's listening to Fox News.
9: Another hot one Sunday for us as we finish out the weekend. Partly cloudy tonight, middle to upper 60s. Mix of clouds and sunshine Sunday. Afternoon highs in the low part of the 90s. It'll stay hot as we look to the start of the business week. Mix of clouds and sunshine for us on Monday. Temperatures Monday afternoon again reaching highs in the low part of the 90s. Partly sunny skies on Tuesday and hot, upper 80s to near 90. And a chance of showers and storms as we look towards Wednesday, upper 80s. I'm meteorologist Ken Boone from the Weather Channel on News Talk 94.5 WPTI. 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

0: Listen as Clay Travis and Buck Sexton recap another week of exposing hypocrisy and fight to protect our freedom. This is Clay Travis and Buck Sexton. Sound off.
1: Welcome back in, Clay and Buck. Okay, Buck. Yesterday, I was a bit of a Debbie Downer. I was sitting around looking at the data. Consumer confidence is low. Registering at the University of Michigan, basically the lowest in the last 50 years. Of late, when I go online and I post nice things, immediately somebody in the first comment, scroll down, that's great if you own stocks. 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Make long-term decisions, 5, 10, 15, 20, even longer years into the horizon. But I decided, because one of our callers, I think it was a caller, might have been an emailer, might have been a talkbacker. I apologize for not remembering exactly her name, but I do remember it was a woman. She said, and we kind of dismissed it. She said, hey, you need to talk about the fact that the price of oil and gas was over $5 a gallon in June of 2022, 4 years ago. And Buck, you said, well, I think that's going to be a hard argument to make in the midterm here, because people are going to say Trump's been in office for 2 years. I'm not really concerned about what the situation was 4 years ago. But after she made that comment, and I was driving around, I mentioned that gas prices have started to come back down. In my neighborhood this past weekend, I paid $3.90 a gallon. So we're under $4 here in the Nashville area where I live. If you look, not every single gas station, right? I'm not speaking to what every gas station is in your neighborhood. And certainly the people in California are paying a lot more than the people in Texas are, for instance. But I did think it was instructive. I was thinking, like, why is there this national malaise? Why are so many people out there unhappy with the state of the economy? Why is confidence so low? And Buck, I decided, you know what? The worst economy in the last 15 years or so, I think it's fair to say, was actually June of 2022. This is leaving aside the fact that everything shut down for COVID. This is the fallout of COVID, everybody deciding, hey, we can spend trillions of dollars. There's no impact whatsoever. And I decided to go back in time and do a little bit of a research project and try to remind myself of what almost exactly 4 years ago we were dealing with. And here is what the data reflected for me, Buck, that I do think is pretty significant. The inflation rate in June of 2022 was 9.1%. 9.1% in June of 2022. Also, the price, an average price of gas nationwide was over $5. That is roughly 70% more, 70 cents more per gallon than we are paying right now, 4 years later, when everybody is saying, oh my God, gas prices. The murder rate was roughly 6.3% per 100,000. It now has dropped to 4 per 100,000. So in 4 years, we have gone from 9%, 9.1% inflation to, frankly, around 3. It's about 2.8 if you discount for the fluctuating price of oil and gas. We've gone from over $5 a gallon to down to about 4.20, and we have dropped the overall national murder rate from around 6 per 100 to around 4 per 100. That's a big decline. That's pretty extraordinary accomplishment. Simultaneously, the stock market, the S&P 500, has doubled since June of 2022. That means if you had a dollar in the market, you now got two. That's pretty incredible. And that's just in the last 4 years. Now, are there, and by the way, that doesn't even factor in that people were being fired for not getting the COVID shots, that we were still being lectured for not wearing masks. How is it possible that people today in 2026 have a lower level of consumer confidence than they did in 2022? despite the fact that everything is better? Is that a crazy question? There's some optimism for you, Buck. If you look 4 years ago, you and I were on this radio program in June of 2022, murder rates skyrocketing, 9% inflation. The stock market was half of where it is right now and was down about 1,000 points from where it had been. And people were still getting fired for not getting the COVID shot. You were still getting lectured in some parts.

0: parts of America for not wearing a mask when you went into a restaurant. That was just 4 years ago. How is it possible that national consumer confidence is lower today than it was 4 years ago when everything is not just better, it's light years better in 2026 than it was in 2022? Is this crazy? Is that too much optimism to start off the third hour of a Wednesday with, Buck? This is what I was doing last night, research. I'm looking around. I'm like, all right, I want to look at the data. I want data, not feelings. Facts, not feelings, as our friend Ben Shapiro likes to say.
1: Why are human beings drawn to negativity? That's the, you know.
0: This is actually a big picture question.
1: No, it is, though. And I think that it is the only real answer to what you're saying. We are, and I'm going to go way deep here for a second, or way back for a second. We are a mammalian species that has been evolving for tens of thousands of years. And we have very much the same biochemistry with some tweaks and things here and there, but the same biochemistry that we did, Clay, when we had to be worried about saber-toothed tigers.
0: Yep.
1: When we had to, which I've always thought were particularly scary, the big teeth, all kinds of the short-faced bear, for example, which is like a grizzly bear on steroids. It's like a double grizzly bear, if you will. There are these things, whatever it was. Actually, other human beings was probably the single biggest threat that we faced. If you actually read about early mankind and tribes and how we interacted with each other, it wasn't very nice. But my point here is we have systems set up for anxiety to be a thing that preserves your life, for concern to be something that has to be at the front of your mind, because it used to be we got to be on our game and vigilant all the time so that we can survive. Now we have to remind ourselves to get off the couch, stop eating the pistachio ice cream, the most delicious flavor, turn Netflix off, go get some steps and you know, basically find things. Our brain now is finding things to be concerned with, to be unhappy with, to be anxious about. I think that this is a really big problem in just the modern world in general. I do think you're right about social media amplifying a lot of these things. I don't want to, like, to me, cigarettes are nothing but downside. So that's why I think social media actually has a lot of really beneficial uses. So maybe that's a little bit of my... to your cigarettes point, I think the downside of social media was greatly underplayed and we didn't know, and we're still really figuring out what it is, especially for children. You and I didn't grow up with it, right?
0: It's yeah, a different I think thing. It's one reason we're a little bit psychologically healthier than some kids who did. I mean,
1: you know, Clay was graduating from college and like everybody was still doing Napster and, this is a very different time. Very different time.
0: This is a big conversation, but I do think one reason that people roughly in our age groups are able to have success in media is we grew up without the internet, largely, many people in our age. But we are young enough that we learned how to use the internet. So we have actual real world life growing up experience, but then we also can translate that into how to communicate on the internet. And I think that's that hybrid, that bridge generation is actually particularly skilled in this space in a way that others might not be.
1: And so, but back to the overall thesis, I just think that if you can reason this out yourself, and I believe you'll come to the same conclusion. And this is also why people not only are drawn to negativity and also to conspiracy. Conspiracy is essentially interlocking series of extreme negativity, and like there's always this overarching they are going to get us, or there is some evil group that is doing all these terrible things that's going to keep getting more terrible. There's a reason why conspiracy, especially online, does so very well. And yes, I know some conspiracies a lot lately have actually come true, but in general, whether it's true or not, it automatically grabs your attention, right? And I think that human beings are hardwired in this way. We're meant to find negativity. We're meant to say, oh my gosh, there's a what's the most classic hackneyed thing you can see, Clay, on local news? The product you have in your house that's killing you that you don't even know about tonight at 11. You know, like this is, why does that work so well? And so to what you're saying about why people don't want to hear right now, and by the way, we might have had people who are like literally, you know, like, I'm going to listen to some country music now or turning off. Everything you're saying is true. I totally agree with you. And I think that it's important that people hear this the same way that I thought it was important to say Trump year one was just ass kicking for America. It was fantastic. Trump year two has been, you know, some bumps here and there, but overall, I think still going very well. And you want to enjoy these moments because they're not going to last. But a lot of people would rather just tell you everything is always screwed. Everything is always set against you. It's a way to get attention. It's a way to get people to believe you. And I think it just goes to the exploitation of our underlying hardware, which is to look for threats, look for the negative, look for the scary thing. And, you know, you part of wisdom and part of virtue is looking beyond those things and overcoming that and actually appreciating what is good. But already I feel like I'm boring people by agreeing that things are really good, actually, in a lot of respects in this country. In fact, I think you could argue that from on a material basis, there's no question that Americans are better off now than they have ever been on a material basis, not on a relative basis to their bills or whatever. I'm talking about this is the Warren Buffett thing, the food you have, the medical care you have, the average size of, you know, the American house, the average access to AC and the internet and all these things, better now than it has ever been. People get pissed off when you say that. And if you want to win an election, you tell everybody, look at how bad everything is. And then you find the person to blame for it. So this is what we're up against.
0: The other part of this that I should have added on, more positivity, murder rates collapsing. A lot of people didn't believe that was possible. But also average lifespans have set an all-time record. So we are killing people less frequently than ever before, and we are living longer than ever before. Both of those are very positive. And for people out there that don't want to hear it, because to Buck's point, there is a proclivity for negativity. If it bleeds, it leads has been a phrase that I've heard my whole life, particularly when it comes to local news. Just compare to 2022. I also think, Buck, you were talking about the instinct for negativity, for bad news to be leading the news cycle more frequently. Here's another part about this I'll say. It's not only that bad news leads, it's that retrospectively, we remember bad times nostalgically better than they are.
1: Oh, yeah.
0: Right? So many people have already forgot, or they don't want to live through and recollect what happened during COVID. And 2022, 9.1% inflation, the worst for most, the worst of my life, the worst for most of you if you're that you can remember if you're in the neighborhood of 50 or younger. If you're in that world, now nostalgically people are looking back on 22. So people are going to be mad at me for sharing all that data, but the S&P 500 has doubled in 4 years. The murder rate has dropped from 6 per 1,000 to 4 per 100,000. That's unbelievable. Inflation has gone from 9% to roughly 3%. Gas is nearly 70 cents cheaper per gallon than it was 4 years ago on almost this exact day in June. And the average lifespan is higher than it has ever been in the history of the United States. Things are actually trending very well in many different parts of American life. Now, people might not feel like they are.
1: Yeah, they're throwing tomatoes at you in their heads right now, buddy. You're getting tomatoed.
0: There is a difference between how people feel and what the reality of the numbers can reflect. We'll take some of your calls, some of your talkbacks. Also, I want to hit you with some more details on this Plattner story that is out there. Not yet what Buck said might happen, but we'll get to that and more. And I want to play for you what happened in Iowa. A big Rush Limbaugh fan is now nominated to run for governor. I think you guys are really going to enjoy that conversation when we play it for you from back in the day.
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15: Clay, I like all
1: all the positivity that you were starting us off with today.
0: It's loaded lines with my positivity, by the way. Yeah. We can get to some of these in the second half of the program.
1: Here we go. Charles in Palm Beach County, Florida. What's going on, Charles?
15: Yes. How are you doing today?
1: We're good.
0: We're great. Hello? Thank you for listening.
1: Yeah, you're on.
15: Okay. Basically, I called because I heard you talking about how people are complaining because of the gas, because of this, because of that. But I remember when my grandmother used to talk to us about what they went through in the 30s, where they had to really make sacrifices, when they had to go without. And they sacrificed and went through that period of time knowing that there was going to be something better on the other side. But now people feel like, you know, if it gets a little tight or whatever, they want to complain, but they want to say, well, we need to cut back. We need to manage our money better. We're within our means. Hey, let's drive slower. Let's leave earlier. Let's make fewer trips. We can do things to adjust to the situation, knowing that this situation is not permanent. But now it seems like there's an attitude where nobody wants to make a sacrifice. Nobody don't want to persevere through anything difficult. We won't ease the street all the time. And the president can't make those changes. He has to make structural changes. It's like people talk about, well, we want to fight about the tax. You can cut tax. That means the people who go invest and open up jobs and factories, everything can do that. And then there's more money in people's pocket. But they don't want to cut taxes because they want the government to grow or their business grow. I mean, the government to grow so that they can spend more money on nonprofit programs that really don't empower the people. It just keeps them enslaved to a system.
1: Charles, this is an incredibly wise call. This
0: nodding along with everything. Thank you, Charles. We're going to a break. I agree with, I co-sign on everything that Charles just said.
1: I'm sad we have to go to a break. I was going to let Charles just do the next segment.
0: Charles can stay. Look, when we come back, this is, I will take more of your calls. A lot of you want to weigh in. I also think Charles hit on something significant, and I'm going to kind of build on it a little bit more when we come back about what the culture is nowadays and how it's changed some.
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18: Fox News, I'm Roger Stern. Despite President Trump's hope for the Iran war to end, Iran has fired on its Gulf neighbors.
19: U.S. officials say Iran fired 7 ballistic missiles towards Kuwait and Bahrain. CENTCOM confirming 6 of those missiles were intercepted and the 7th did not reach its intended target.
18: Fox's Jeff Paul in Dubai. No one's happy about the long vote count in California, but we are learning more about the L.A. mayor's race.
20: Spencer Pratt and Nithya Raman are battling it out for second spot to face off against incumbent Karen Bass in November. Raman gained a 1.5 percentage point between Thursday and Friday, slightly eating into Pratt's lead.
18: Fox's Madeline Rivera in California's gubernatorial race, Democrat Javier Becerra made it to the general election. 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
21: Another hot one Sunday for us as we finish out the weekend. Partly cloudy tonight, middle to upper 60s. Mix of clouds and sunshine Sunday. Afternoon highs in the low part of the 90s. It'll stay hot as we look to the start of the business week. Mix of clouds and sunshine for us on Monday. Temperatures Monday afternoon again reaching highs in the low part of the 90s. Partly sunny skies on Tuesday and hot, upper 80s to near 90. and a chance of showers and storms as we look towards Wednesday, upper 80s. I'm meteorologist Ken Boone from the Weather Channel on News Talk 94.5 WPTI. Stay connected.
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1: Welcome back in, Clay and Buck. I tried to be super optimistic. Doubled S&P 500, murder rate has collapsed, inflation has gone from 9 to 3%, average lifespan has hit an all-time high. Infinitely better numbers since 4 years ago.
2: This is important, because going back to my, you know, I actually took anthropology in college. So
1: yep.
2: I stayed at a Holiday Inn Express last night. You know what I'm saying? I know some things about some stuff. It was actually economic anthropology, is what they called it. But Clay, in this example, before we get to these loaded lines, which I want to do, you are like the caveman who is telling everybody, oh no, it's fine. There's no saber-toothed tiger out there. And now, even if you are correct, people are going to get ticked off at you because they're like, what do you mean, buddy? Why am I going to listen to you? If you're wrong, I get eaten by a saber-toothed tiger. If I am freaked out and stay in the cave, we got a fighting chance if that thing comes in here. So my point is, not only do people get drawn to negative in commentary, but they get annoyed at people who push the positive. Because that's you, true. In this example, are the one telling them, come on, a short-faced bear, it's like a big puppy, no big deal.
1: Let me give you another good data point. I just saw this come across my thread. May in Baltimore, 8 homicides so far this year. That compares to 39 in May of 2020 and May of 2021. So what is that, a 80% decline in murders in Baltimore as an example of what we have seen since 2020? Let me hit you with one more idea, and then I'm going to go to these calls. I want you guys to think about this because I spend a lot of time thinking about it. When I was using social media and made the analogy that it's cigarettes mentally, it's like cigarettes for your brain, doesn't mean that there's not some benefit to it. But I think one reason why people are so unhappy, Buck, think about this, your anthropological background here. I think it's because the analogy I used was when we were growing up, Buck, you remember Robin Leach, Lifestyles of the Rich and Famous? You could probably do his voice well, because I think you can.
3: He's got a 200-foot yacht waiting for him off the back of his incredible mansion.
1: You might be different because you lived in New York City. I didn't know anybody that was actually that rich, and I didn't know anybody certainly that was famous at all. My point on that is we watched television and we saw people, you could also say younger people, cribs back in the day, people who were super rich were removed from us. And let me also build on the analogy. People who were super attractive, Pamela Anderson, Carmen Electra, you run through any of those women, we knew we were probably never going to meet them. Nowadays on social media, people are exposed to wealth. They may have a friend who's wealthy. They may have a friend who's incredibly good looking. And they're constantly judging themselves by the best curated version of somebody else's life. And comparison is the thief of joy. And it leads to overwhelming, I think, dismay at your own life. You used to judge yourself by people that you actually knew and interacted with. Now you judge your life by what somebody else has and that you don't even know very well. And you're resentful because you don't have it. I think this is growing. I think there's a rising tide of resentment. I think Democrats are going to tap into it. And it doesn't matter what the facts are in your life. It's not as good as the richer person that you're experiencing.
2: Right. But now I get to hear people yell at you. Steve in Allentown, what have you got for us?
4: Make a quick comment on when I was little, if I got in trouble at my friend's house, after my Aunt Helen got done disciplining me, before I got home, she had called my mom, and when I got home, I got disciplined again. I didn't misbehave because I knew better.
1: Thank you.
2: Okay.
1: Well, what was I don't know how that connects with anything. Did we miss
2: what
1: that?
2: What just happened?
1: I appreciate the fact that you didn't misbehave because you knew you were going to get in trouble.
2: But Steve needs a gold star on the chart for good behavior. You know, he was good.
4: I'm saying is there's a lot less, there's not the same kind of community now that there used to be. When I was a kid, everybody knew everybody, and you couldn't get away with anything. I'll never forget my idiot brother, my older brother, got caught for soaping windows at Halloween, and he wasn't smart enough to go out in the neighborhood. And somebody saw him, and what was really funny was we got to watch him clean, wash all their windows.
1: Thank you for the call. I will say this, and I don't know. My kids can't get away with anything because of the neighborhoods that we have lived in for their youth. They do anything, and we like to make jokes about, Buck, that the moms are like a CIA corps. They're on the phone before they can get home and texting and everything else. Every kid that does anything in my neighborhood for the last 10 years, they know way more about them than my generation. When we just rode the bus home and nobody had any idea what was going on. My parents both worked. Like, the moms these days, it feels like to me, are a lot of them are very plugged
2: Wait,
1: in.
2: Wait, what was the prank that you saw someone else do, or the thing you saw someone else do as a kid that you were the most, oh my gosh, this person's in so much trouble? You know what I mean? Was there anything you ever saw someone do?
1: I don't know that kids still do this, but the throwing eggs thing is not a good thing to do. You used to egg somebody's, like, you know, their mailbox or the house or, God forbid, a car. And I would be like, this is a really bad decision. Like, I don't know the kids egg as much as they did back in the day. Eggs might have gotten too expensive to egg there for a while. But I do think, what about you? Was there some, what did people do in New York City?
2: There was a

0: teacher, I was not in this class, but I remember hearing about this, and I remember hearing that it was an absolute pandemonium in the class. The teacher had put a video cassette in that was like a sort of Bill Nye, the science guy, like, let's look at atoms together. And they knew that this was going to happen because it was a substitute teacher day. Someone in the class switched out the videotape with pornographic material. Yes, this happened.
1: That at a Catholic school.
0: Yes. And the teacher stepped out, like basically told one of the students, would you just press play for a second? And he stepped out to have a conversation. So my older brother was in this class. So I've heard this story many times. My older brother, Mason, the teacher stepped out for maybe 30 seconds out in the hallway. And you can imagine this. I think there were seventh or eighth graders at the time, went absolutely bonkers.
1: That's actually really, really funny. The poor teacher that actually stepped out, that is tough. But
0: the kid,
1: this is,
0: by the way,
1: funny.
0: They found the kid and the kid got expelled, like, oh, summarily, like that.
1: I don't think I would have expelled him. I mean, that's, I get it, but that's kind of funny. I would have been a lenient.
0: Okay, first of all, no one thinks that Principal Clay would expel. Like,
1: I would have been a lenient judge on that one. Buck, this is actually dark. I hadn't thought about it in a long time. When I was in seventh or eighth grade, a kid tried to burn down the school. Arson.
0: Whoa.
1: He did not want to go to our school, and he lit like multiple times that people were like, who's this would-be arsonist? He caught the curtains on the stage on fire, and we were minutes away from the whole building going down. And that was when we had, you know, you're a kid, you have fire drills, and, you know, you're most of the time you kind of roll your eyes. It's not usually an actual fire. I remember going out and there being smoke everywhere, firefighters. I don't know what they did to the kid. Vaguely remember his name, probably not a good one to say on the air. He was a minor. But I kind of wonder what happened to that kid who tried to burn down the school multiple times. Let's see. Mark in Las Vegas, what you got for us?
2: Hey, guys. Thanks for taking my call. I listen to you as much as I can, and I thank you for being so informative.
1: Yeah, for sure. Thank you.
2: The reason for my call is I tuned in when you were talking about how long it's going to take to count the votes in California. I live in Nevada, and we take almost as long as California does. And I was a lead investigator on election matters in our state for a period of time when I was working. I'm retired now. And I'll tell you, mail-in ballots are the biggest threat to our election process. Also, in Nevada, we don't require ID to vote. And I would go out on stings, tell guys that are registering people to vote, hey, I'm from Canada. I'm just down here for a couple of months enjoying myself. Can I register? Oh, absolutely. Yeah, just sign right here. In fact, back in Acorn, I don't know if you remember that situation where Acorn was operating in different states, especially in Nevada, registering people. We went out to investigate Acorn outlet here in Nevada that would register the entire front line of the Dallas Cowboys because they were getting paid for this.
1: Thank you for the call. Look, mail-in ballots. This is where, again, we've been hammering this. Trump's right. We should do away with mail-in ballots. I think New Hampshire's got this right, Buck. I believe it's in New Hampshire. They almost give no absentee ballots, and everybody has to show up pretty much on election day and vote. That, to me, is the perfect way to have a secure election. Now, I also think early voting, if you want to allow early voting in person for several weeks, I'm fine with that too. But this idea of, hey, we're going to let millions of people, we're just going to send out ballots like California does to every registered voter. Who knows what happens to those ballots, how many versions they are, how long it takes to tally. We're dealing with this right now. It's broken.
0: Let's go to a quick break here, Clay, because you mentioned this, Rush talking about Zach Lahn and yep. Obamacare, and we have these clips. So let's come back into that because we said we would get to it.
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0: It's Clay Travis and Buck Sexton, and this is News Talk 94.5 WPTI.

0: When you hear about Israel in the news, it's easy to think of headlines, politics, or another conflict far away. 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
10: Closing up shop today on Clay and Buck. And Clay, you actually were the one leading the charge on this, so I'll let you. But before that, I just want to say thank you to the Normally podcast. Carol Markowitz and Mary Catherine Hamm, they co-host that show on the Clay and Buck Podcast Network. They threw that party for me in D.C. yesterday. It was a great time. We had Dr. Oz show up. We had Andrew Giuliani. We had Gorka. We had all kinds of fun folks in the mix. And, yeah, man, it was great. It was great. Clay, take it away.
11: Yes. So we're still waiting to see what the results are going to be in California, unfortunately. But we do have the results from Iowa, and there was a bit of an upset as Zach Lane has beaten Randy Feenstra. Zach Lane is going to be the Iowa nominee for the Republican Party to be the next governor of Iowa. And I saw this circulating now that Zach Lane has won the primary, very close race in Iowa. He challenged Barack Obama back in 2009 about Obamacare. This is going viral. He also is a big fan of Rush Limbaugh. We need to get him on the radio program. But I thought you guys would enjoy this. We have broken it up into two parts. This is back in 2009. Listen.
12: This is from Grand Junction, Colorado on Saturday. Obama and a town hall meeting. Zach Lane.
13: I'd love to have a debate just all out anytime, Oxford style, if you'd like. I understand how I'm willing to do that. But my question is this. We all know the best way to reduce prices in this economy is to increase competition. How in the world can a private corporation providing insurance compete with an entity that does not have to worry about making a profit, does not have to pay local property taxes? They do not have to, they're not subject to local regulations. How can a company compete with that? And I'm not looking for anything. I don't want generalities. I don't want philosophical arguments. I'm just asking a question.
12: This kid is amazing, and there's no question in my mind this kid listens to this program. In fact, well, no, not really. And there's a New York Times column today, Ross Douted. And he just point blank says that these town hall meetings are filled with Limbaugh listeners. How does a private entity compete with a company that doesn't have to make a profit? The government? Stop talking generalities and philosophical arguments. This kid.
13: My name's Zach Lane.
12: This student challenges the president to a debate. Then with one simple question that Obama can't answer, nukes the entire foundation of Obamacare.
11: I thought this was awesome. We have a second part of the clip, but that is Rush Limbaugh giving a shout out in 2009 to the current nominee to be the next governor of Iowa on behalf of the Republican Party. That's pretty cool, right? This is going viral. Here's the second part. I think this is Obama responding to Zach Lane's question again. Zach Lane, back in the day, going at it with Obama over Obamacare. Listen.
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14: It is true that there are certain costs associated with a private business that a government would not have to worry about. You mentioned a couple of them. It's conceivable that a private entity that's having to pay a certain interest rate for their money would be really undermined if the government is able to get money much cheaper implicitly because Uncle Sam backs this operation. I think there are ways that we can address those competitive issues. And you're absolutely right. If they're not entirely addressed, then that raises a set of legitimate problems.
12: Well, but here you have a rambling answer, and Obama just agreed with the student and explained why the centerpiece of his plan, the public option, won't work. Because he can print money. He didn't say that. But when he says, well, Uncle Sam, get money much cheaper implicitly because Uncle Sam print it. It's our tax people. Just go out and take it from people. Private insurance companies can't do that. So this student gets Obama to admit that his whole plan won't work, as he himself said. This kid is amazing.
11: What a perfect circle here. Now, yeah. Zach Lane, congratulations, the Iowa Republican nominee to be the next governor of the state of Iowa. And I would imagine we need to get him on the program. But I would imagine that anyone listening to us right now in Iowa is pretty gung-ho about going to vote for this guy. And certainly major salute from us on behalf of Rush and this program to taking people back to 2009. And now it's come full circle.
10: That's good. I like how we brought it all full circle at the end. You know what I'm saying? There's some balance to that. There's some synchronicity, you could say. That's how we
11: roll. You gonna watch your Knicks tonight? Are they gonna win against the Spurs?
10: The Knicks in six, my friends. The Knicks in six.
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21: It's a murder investigation now. I'm Carmen Roberts, Fox News. The U.S. Coast Guard search for a missing Florida woman wraps up and now is being investigated as a murder.
22: U.S. officials tell Fox News that the Coast Guard took custody of the couple's dinghy this week from Bahamian authorities, and they tell us this is a key piece of evidence in this murder investigation. Now, U.S. resources were poured into the Bahamas. They were seen focused on locations that haven't been searched before. Ryan Hooker's claim that his wife fell off their dinghy allegedly contradicts cell phone GPS data from the night she went missing. Divers spent a significant amount of time in the area where the couple's sailboat was anchored, as well as an area south of where Ryan Hooker told police he landed after rowing overnight. Now, investigators also relied on help from a cadaver dog. Data from infrared cameras on board has also been analyzed for any information.
21: And Fox's Dana Marie McNichol reporting from Marsh Harbor in the Bahamas. Bahamian police briefly took Brian Hooker into custody in April, but released him without charges. Russian authorities say that Ukraine launched an unprecedented attack against St. Petersburg after rejecting an offer for peace talks.
23: This attack comes after Russian President Vladimir Putin rejected an offer from Zelensky to hold a face-to-face meeting to try and end this war. Putin said he glanced at Zelensky's letter, but said he saw no point in meeting with him, and that he would only end the war when Russia's goals had been met, meaning Kyiv should abandon efforts to join NATO and give up parts of its territory. Zelensky then responded back, calling it a weak response. Russia continues to spray Ukraine with almost daily attacks, damaging several buildings in the Zaporizhia region. The Ukrainian foreign minister, he's warning Moscow things will only get worse for Russia.
21: Fox's Stephanie Bennett reporting from London. 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
0: Another hot one Sunday for us as we finish out the weekend. Partly cloudy tonight, middle to upper 60s. Mix of clouds and sunshine Sunday. Afternoon highs in the low part of the 90s. It'll stay hot as we look to the start of the business week. Mix of clouds and sunshine for us on Monday. Temperatures Monday afternoon again reaching highs in the low part of the 90s. Partly sunny skies on Tuesday and hot, upper 80s to near 90. And a chance of showers and storms

0: 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I'm meteorologist Ken Boone from the Weather Channel on News Talk 94.5 WPTI. 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

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Hey, you've tuned into The Weekend with Michael Brown. Glad to have you joining the program today. You know, we have rules of engagement in this program, and I expect you to follow them. 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The number's 33103, 33103. Keyword is Mike or Michael. You can tell me anything or ask me anything. And then go follow me on X, Instagram, and Facebook. Those are all generally, if you search for on any of those platforms, for at Michael D. Brown, Michael Dummy Brown, you'll probably find it. So go follow me on those platforms. I would encourage you mostly to follow me on X, because that's where I'm most active. And then I got to put in a shameless plug. If you're not following me on Substack yet, get off your butt and go do it. It's heckofajob.com. 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You can spell H-E-C-K-U-V or H-E-C-K-O-V, but it's heckofajob.com. And that's where I put articles. I try to publish 2 articles a week, and they're either things that I don't get to on the radio, or they're things that I've gotten to on the radio, but I didn't have enough time to go in depth as much as I want to. So go subscribe. It's free. And then share those with your friends too. So let's get started. I want to offer up a proposition to you, and before you just throw it out the window, I want you to just kind of sit with it and think about it for a moment, because I think for some people, it's going to sound like heresy in some circles. Here it is: an election can be perfectly clean, virtually fraud-free, not any cheating, or not even enough cheating to change the outcome, and that election can still be a complete, utter failure. You can count every ballot honestly. You could audit every freaking voting machine, the electronic ones, Dominion, whatever it is, I don't care. You could follow every statute to the letter, and you could still hand the public an outcome that we have no reason to trust. Because legitimacy is not just about whether the count is accurate. Legitimacy is about whether the count is believable. And in California, this week, believability went on a 37-day vacation. Kind of like Congress, right? Just decided, hey, it's June. Let's take a vacation. Here are the facts. And I want you to know right up front, these are facts straight from the California Secretary of State, Shirley Weber. So it's not from a critic. It's not from some right-wing nut job like me. It's from California's own Secretary of State. From the official running those elections, Californians voted this past week on June 2nd. As of yesterday, I'm broadcasting live Saturday morning, June 6th. By the way, I'm really glad I'm not broadcasting tomorrow. So if you're listening tomorrow on June 7, no, I'm not going to do it. I'm not going to do it. Californians voted back on June 2nd. So as of yesterday, 3 days later, county officials had counted about 5.6 million ballots, estimated another 3.6 million were still sitting there unaccounted. Now, that's not the right word, not unaccounted, uncounted. That's the better word. Now, that's not a rounding error. That's nearly 40% of the vote still in limbo while the races for both governor and the mayor of Los Angeles hang in the balance. The state won't certify the results until, drum roll, July 10. Do the math. From the day they voted in California to the day it becomes official, 38 days. 38 days. Now, the defenders have an answer ready, and they're going to throw it in our faces right now. And so I want to give it to you fairly, because I know you're going to hear this, because that's how we do things here. They'll say, oh, well, you know, California prioritizes voting access, ballot access. We prioritize security over speed. Every legal ballot gets counted. They cure mismatched signatures. They process same-day registrations. They run post-election audits. There's even a new law passed by the California Assembly, Bill Number 5, requiring most ballots reported within 13 days.
And they'll say the slowness is a feature. Careful is better than fast. All right, that's fine. Let's take those arguments and then let's just rip them apart. You ready? Because the premise that you must choose between speed and integrity is completely a bald-faced lie. It's false. It's a false choice. And I can prove it's false because other people are not making that same choice. They're getting both. They're getting speed and they're getting integrity. Let's go to Florida first because I want to go to one of our own states first. Same country, same federal rules, 22 million people. Now, back in 2000, Florida, back when my old boss first got elected, George Bush, remember Bush v. Gore in the U.S. Supreme Court? That was Florida in 2000 was the punchline of the Democratic world. Remember hanging chads, butterfly ballots, 36 days of litigation that finally ended up in the U.S. Supreme Court? Florida looked in the mirror, didn't like what it saw, and Florida fixed it. They modernized. Florida started processing mail ballots even before the polls closed. And by 2024, Florida counted roughly 99% of their ballots within hours of the polls closing. Now, same mail-in voting that California uses, about a quarter of Florida votes were by mail. Same challenges, opposite result. The difference is not the capacity. The difference is the will. But let's go international, because I think the numbers here are astounding. Colombia held a presidential election on a Sunday. And by Monday morning, 99.98% of the result was in. Got that? Presidential election on a Sunday. I forget the hours, but let's just say it's from 8 a.m. to 8 p.m. Or, I don't know, 6 a.m. to 6 p.m. I don't care. Sunday. By Monday morning, 99.98% of the result was in and counted. 99.8% overnight. And then let's go over to India. India counted somewhere north of 640 million votes. More than the entire population of this country, more than the entire population of the United States in a single day. One day. They unseal the machines in front of representatives from every party. They count. And by that evening, the world knows who won. 640 million votes, one day, and somehow the Republic of India did not collapse into chaos over it. So when California tells me it physically cannot count 9 million ballots in less than 38 days, I'm sorry, but India just counted 70 times that number before sundown. It's the Weekend with Michael Brown. 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I'll be right back.

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0: Welcome back to The Weekend with Michael Brown. Glad to have you with me. I appreciate you joining the program on the weekend. We're talking about the vote going on in California. And I'm trying to explain that there is a difference between what California does and virtually the entire world does. And it's not about whether their count is accurate. It's about whether their count is believable. And this is where human nature comes in. As I said, when you go international, Colombia held a presidential election on Sunday, and by Monday, they had counted almost 99.98% of the vote, virtually all of the vote, 99.98%. India counted somewhere north of 640 million votes, more than the population of the entire country, this country. They've counted all those votes in a single day. So when California tells me that, tells all of us, that they can't physically count 9 million ballots in less than 37 days, 38 days, I'm sorry, but come on, India just counted 70 times that number before sundown. And here's why I want to be very precise, because this is the heart of what I am saying. I am not sitting here telling you California is committing fraud. I actually don't have any evidence of that whatsoever. And I'm not going to assert what I cannot prove. That's not my argument. The argument, I think, is actually more unsettling than fraud. The argument is that it doesn't matter whether there's fraud or not. The damage is done either way. I want you to think about how this trust actually works. And when I use the word trust, I'm using it in virtually every sense you can possibly think of. You think about it in terms of the trust between, say, you and a coworker, or you and a family member, or you and your bank, or you and your church, or you and a school, or anything else. Trust. When a result is announced the same night, you may not like it, but you can see it. The losing side concedes. The winning side gets to go govern, and the country moves on. But when the count just crawls on hands and knees for 5.5 weeks, when leads flip back and forth, when somebody you think is winning begins to lose, someone that is losing suddenly begins to win, when the margin drifts day after day after day, when too close to call becomes, no, we're still counting, becomes, well, come back and check with us in July. You have now built the perfect petri dish, the perfect breeding ground for suspicion. Not because anybody cheated, but because a vacuum of certainty will be filled. And it will be filled with the worst thing the human imagination can supply. The president is already out there on social media at 1 a.m. alleging cheating. Now, it doesn't make any difference to me whether he's right or wrong. It's almost beside the point. The delay itself is what gave Trump the megaphone. It is the delay that manufactures the doubt. I'll be honest. I have doubt. And then I try to check myself and say, but you have no evidence. I have no empirical evidence of fraud. That's one side of my brain. But the other side of my brain says, but what the hell are they doing? Why can't we count these? I mean, hell's bells. I did. You know what I literally did during the break? I was just putzing around and I forgot to pay a credit card yesterday. I paid a credit card instantly during a break. And we can't count votes in California? This is the part that the defenders will never reckon with. Every additional day of counting is a day you're spending down the confidence the public has. You're not buying integrity with that time. You're burning any legitimacy that you had. And once you burn up legitimacy, it doesn't come back at the certification deadline. History knows this. In 1876, I talked about this during the weekday program earlier, the Hayes-Tilden mess. It took a 15-member commission, 115 days, to settle a presidential election, and the country came out the other side with a deal so toxic, it put an end to Reconstruction. It poisoned American politics for an entire generation. In 2000, it took 36 days and the U.S. Supreme Court ruling, and people still argue about the 2000 election. Every time the count drags, the wound gets cut deeper. And here's what should keep you up at night. Imagine California-style counting in a genuinely close presidential election across multiple states happening all at the same time. Now, the Constitution sets January 20th in stone. If the counting outruns the calendar, you don't get a constitutional crisis as some sort of abstract concern. You almost get it as a schedule. Literally as a schedule. Here's what I think. And I, you know what? I'll say this like I would say it to a jury. The defense wants you to believe that this is a trade-off. That to protect the vote, you've got to slow it down. But Florida proved that's a lie. Columbia proved it. India proved it at a scale that beggars belief. The slowness is not the price of integrity. The slowness is a choice. A choice California has made and refuses to unmake. And the bill for that choice is paid in one currency. A democracy cannot afford to lose, and that is our faith that the result is real. You don't have to find a single fraudulent ballot to convict on that charge. The crime isn't cheating. The crime is building a system so slow that nobody can tell whether there was cheating at all, and then acting surprised when half the country refuses to believe the outcome. A free people are entitled to know who won, not in 37 days, not in 18, on election night. Florida could do it. India can do it. Columbia can do it. And until California can look at its own voters in the eye and tell them the same, every result it certifies is going to have tagged to it an asterisk. It's stamped there itself. That's the doubt. And that doubt is completely unnecessary. Go back to what I said at the very beginning of this segment. That I wanted you to sit with a proposition. Because it sounds like heresy in some circles. It is that an election can be perfectly clean and still be a failure. That we can count all the ballots honestly, we can audit all the machines, we can follow all of the law, and still hand the public an outcome that it doesn't have a reason to trust. Because legitimacy in our elections isn't just about whether the count is accurate. It's also about whether the count is believable. And in California this week, believability checked out. They went home. And every time that somebody tells me that, Rahman is ahead now. Oh, Spencer Pratt's ahead. Oh, Karen Bass is ahead. And everything continues to change day after day after day. That's what creates the doubt in people's minds. California wants it that way. And I'll add one footnote to this segment. Do you ever wonder why they want it that way? They tell you it's because they want to be accurate. They want to make sure they have time. I would say, okay, at what cost? Because what you're doing is you're creating an entire environment of doubt. You're creating an entire environment where people say, I'm not really sure I can trust this. I'm not really sure I want to trust this. I can pay a bill in 5 seconds on my phone. I can go in and check and change something on a social media platform in a second. I can connect and do a Teams meeting with somebody in 12 states away and be hooked up in seconds. But we can't count votes in 37, 38 days. Give me a freaking break. It's the Weekend with Michael Brown. Hang tight. We'll be right back.
1: Keep it right here. You've got The Weekend with Michael Brown.

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5: News. I'm Carmen Roberts. Missing Auburn University student Weston Higginbotham, who disappeared on a family trip to Japan, is found dead.
6: The parents say they last saw him in their Kyoto hotel room last Friday. They say they did decide to separate after some bickering, and they let the well-traveled 20-year-old do his own thing.
5: Fox's Madison Scarpino. His family says his body was found in a mountainous area near Kyoto. No cause of death given. About 500,000 people, many of them young, treated Pope Leo to a rock star welcome in Madrid today, where he urged Spaniards to stop fanning the flames of polarization.
7: This trip to Spain will culminate in Leo meeting migrants on the Canary Isles, along with organizations dedicated to helping them.
5: Fox's Jonathan Savage. Pope spreading a message of peace and dignity across Europe, which is divided over migration. 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
8: Another hot one Sunday for us as we finish out the weekend. Partly cloudy tonight, middle to upper 60s. Mix of clouds and sunshine Sunday. Afternoon highs in the low part of the 90s. It'll stay hot as we look to the start of the business week. Mix of clouds and sunshine for us on Monday. Temperatures Monday afternoon again reaching highs in the low part of the 90s. Partly sunny skies on Tuesday and hot, upper 80s to near 90. And a chance of showers and storms as we look towards Wednesday, upper 80s. I'm meteorologist Ken Boone from the Weather Channel on News Talk 94.5 WPTI. Stay connected.
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0: Price of the Beacon with Michael Brown. Glad to have you with me. 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It's not free. 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I always have a bugaboo when people say, well, I'm getting it for free. Yeah, well, somebody paid for it somewhere. 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KOA, like the old campgrounds, right? KOA. 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Hit that subscribe button. It's free, and I think you'd enjoy the writing. It's stories I don't get to and stories I do, but not in depth. I think that if you listen to this program, you're probably aware that the chief propaganda megaphone of the Democrat Party, the old gray lady herself, the New York Times, dropped a really big story this past week, right atop the head of a candidate for the U.S. Senate in Maine by the name of Graham Plattner. The guy you know with the Nazi tattoo? The biblical years-long stream of antisocial comments and diatribes over on the Reddit social account? The years-long membership on a pedo targeting app and a boatload ton of anger management issues? It's such an amazing character. And it's amazing to me how the Democrats are solidifying behind this, what appears to me to be a dirtbag. Now, the Totenkopf, or whatever it is, the Nazi tattoo that he has, just a reminder, that tattoo, just even a few years ago, would have been more than enough to force Plattner or anybody else from any race, Senate, congressional, gubernatorial, state house, state senate, dog catcher, whatever. Now remember, this is not just any old Nazi symbol. The Totenkopf was, among other things, it was used as the official insignia of the SS, Death's Head Units. That's the branch responsible for guarding the concentration camps and overseeing the extermination camps, according to almost any legitimate history book you would pick up. Can it be any wonder then that we've heard so many accusations about Plattner being a raging Jew hater among his myriad other rage targets? He has spent months denying he even knew the meaning of the tattoo, which was there on his chest for more than 18 years. At my age, I get some little spot on me and I run to the dermatologist. Oh my God, is this cancer? But he had a Nazi tattoo for 18 years and didn't give a thought about it. Now, I know that you know, that we all know, that that's an obvious lie. But now, thanks to the Democrat Party's toadies at the New York Times, we know he talked about it with his girlfriends for years. It's amazing to me how this guy gets by with just outright blatant lies. Here he is, of all places, with Chris Hayes on MS Now.
1: You're someone who, I spoke to you very early in this campaign after that campaign ad came out, and you're not a person who's been in public life. You haven't run for office, and I think that has been incredibly appealing to a lot of people. Sometimes say, why don't we get other people, like, you know, in public office at a broader pool, and then, you know, you run for public office, and it's a lot, right? Is going to come out.
2: Yeah,
1: and given it, and I got to say, you know, watching your wife's video, which I found very affecting, very compelling and very moving. Like, do you regret doing this?
2: No, Not in the slightest. It is, Amy and I knew when we got into this that we were going up against an entrenched political machine. We were going up against, frankly, the entire political apparatus. The message of our campaign is that we need to have a political revolution and change how we do politics in this country.
0: If anyone else had said that from, say, a conservative point of view, we would all be giving a golf clap. Yes, we need a revolution. We need an abrupt change in the way we're doing business. That's what I think. But I don't think he and I are talking about the same kind of revolution. I don't think he and I are talking about the same kind of change.
2: Part of that really has to be making politics accessible to people who have lived regular lives, not just to people who prepared for it. And we knew that because we had lived regular lives, with all the challenges that come with that and backgrounds that come with living a life, that we were going to see everything torn to pieces and people were going to go through everything with a fine-tooth comb and try to find anything to attack us. And that is exactly what has happened. It's not surprising. I mean, this is, and I hate to say it, but it's also why most regular people don't want to get involved in politics.
0: Wow, so he's just a regular guy, just wanted to get in politics. Everybody's gone through with a fine-tooth comb, and I don't see what the big deal is, he says. Well, you've got a Nazi tattoo for 18 years. You were married and texting girlfriends on dating apps the entire time of your marriage. If this had been flipped, and this was a conservative running against Susan Collins in Maine, I would like to think the Republican Party would have gone back crap crazy and put an end to it. But not here. Not here. And in fact, last night, on Friday night, there was a rally in Maine for him. And he spoke, you know, wildly about it and how Maine had his back all the time, even when he was struggling with PTSD and other issues. And now he's going to have Maine's back. I want this guy to get the nomination. I really do. I think it's a litmus test for not just the country and how much we're willing to accept, but how far the Democrat Party has decided that it's going to allow these kinds of people to be representative of their party.

needs to vote. I get that. Susan Collins has been in the United States Senate for a long time. Susan Collins was in the Senate when I was the Undersecretary of Homeland Security. I've been the Undersecretary of Homeland Security for 20 plus years. And she's still there. And she was there before I got there. I was there for almost 6 years. But I'd still rather have a Susan Collins than I would this guy. So Republicans are continuing everywhere from Sean Hannity to, well, virtually everybody on Fox News and Newsmax and OAN just keep talking about how bad this guy is. And I think he is bad. But I want Republicans to shut up. Which is why I'm not going to play the rest of the soundbite. Because all he does is he defends all of the problems that he has and gives excuses. And of course, Chris Hayes just accepts his apologies at face value. He doesn't challenge any of them. So neither am I. He has spent months denying that he even knew the meaning of the symbol, which he wore for 18 years. Bald-faced lies so obvious that even if I continued this soundbite, Chris Hayes felt no choice but to confront him about it in that interview last night. It's so lame, it's hard to believe that even a pathologically lying Democrat would say some of the things he said. But here we are. Now, back when we were all growing up, guys like Graham Plattner were social outcasts, men who everyone knew about, but were so adept at what they did to other people that law enforcement could never get a handle on them. But everybody knew who they were, and everybody shunned them from polite society. But now the ever-growing woke lunatic sector of the Democrat Party keeps putting them in Congress. I don't want him to get elected, but what I do want to happen is for the Democrat Party to be exposed that these are the people they support. And the New York Times, I think they're getting worried. Because the New York Times, when they come out and they start exposing some of the problems, you know that they're getting concerned that, uh-oh, this could backfire on us. And I say to the Republicans who keep urging it on, you don't have to. They're imploding. Let it happen on its own. It's the Weekend with Michael Brown. Text lines open, of course. Be sure and follow me on the Substack, heckofajob.com. I'll be right back.

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0: Hey, welcome back to Weekend with Michael Brown. Glad to have you with me. Appreciate you tuning in. Text line's always open, 33103, keyword Mike or Michael. 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It's very easy to do on whatever podcast app you use. Just simply search for The Situation with Michael Brown. The Situation with Michael Brown. Once you find that, hit that subscribe button. Leave a 5-star review and even a comment if you want to, because that helps us get it spread out further. It's just how the algorithm works. And then that will automatically download all 5 days of the weekday program and the weekend program. So again, subscribe to the podcast, The Situation with Michael Brown. You've probably heard by now about Henry Nowak, this kid in the United Kingdom that was stabbed by a Sikh, apparently for allegedly saying something racially insensitive to the Sikh. And when the cops showed up, they immediately took the word of the kid who was on the ground, kind of pinned between a car and a wall or something. I couldn't quite tell what it was from the video, but he's pinned on the ground. The guy who actually stabbed him, now remember, there's no allegation of any sort of physical confrontation. It's not like this Henry Nowak came up to this kid, this Sikh, and started beating on him or, you know, taking a baseball bat to him. The allegation from the guy that stabbed the British citizen is simply that he said something racist. I don't think that would justify an act of self-defense in this country. But the worst part of it is that the British cops show up. The kid is saying he can't breathe, that he can't, that he's been stabbed, and the cops put him in handcuffs, leave him on the ground. And now if he's bleeding out or he's bleeding internally, his lungs are beginning to fill, he can't breathe, the cops do nothing, and the kid dies right there. Now, British citizens are not allowed to carry a knife in public. But the guy that stabbed Henry Nowak, Vikram Digwa, before the police handcuffed Nowak for being accused of racism as he bled to death, this guy had an exemption for his kirpan. Sikhs get to carry these kirpans because they represent a culture. Quite frankly, it's a culture that's displacing British civilization, not just Sikhs, but people from all these other countries. So that naturally puts the authorities on their side. Now, the kirpan is a symbolic. It's simply a small symbolic knife that I've known a few Sikhs, and they've always carried these. British citizens can't. British citizens can't carry knives at all. But Sikhs are allowed to carry this because of their religion. But let's come to this country for a minute. Hopkinton Public Schools, the school in Massachusetts, has a policy that carves out a specific religious exception to their strict no weapons rule. And it allows initiated Sikh students to carry a ceremonial knife, that's the one known as the kirpan, on school grounds. While the same rules prohibit the carrying of any sorts of knives, guns, replicas, and other weapons for every other student. Now, as Mr. Nowak could tell you, if he was still alive, safety is taking a back seat to diversity, equity, and inclusion. The policy in Massachusetts, created in 2024, made Hopkinton the first school district in Massachusetts to explicitly accommodate the kirpan, the small knife, for Sikh students. Now, I'm going to argue that it's probably the first, but not the last, because liberals are going to bend over backward to make religious accommodations for any faith other than Christianity, which they do their best to suppress in the first place. So for now, Muslim students are not allowed to bring bombs to school, despite terrorism seemingly to be a part of their religion from their very beginning. When do we stop the insanity? When do we stop the double standard? When do we start to recognize that part of assimilation, if If I believe that carrying a knife is part of my religious tradition, a knife that can do bodily harm, why should I get a religious exemption for that? When, if, say, I'm Native American, and I believe that being able to carry a knife on my belt is part of my religious tradition. We think that was crazy. But a Sikh does it. And the first person that gets blamed is the kid dying on the ground. Not the perpetrator, because the system in the United Kingdom has created a culture where you first look for an allegation of racism. Not an actual crime, because as despicable as racism is, which I believe racism is despicable, racism is not a crime. I don't like bigots. I don't associate with bigots. I don't have any bigoted friends, at least that I know of. But them being bigoted is not a crime. Them using the N-word, as despicable as I believe that is not a crime. But in the United Kingdom, just the allegation that you said something gets you handcuffed. While the actual perpetrator of the crime, a Sikh, who actually has the knife, did the cops ever look at the Sikh and say, are you carrying a kirpan? The kid claims that he got stabbed. You have a Sikh right there. You would think you'd put two and two together, but no, you are so focused on the idea that there might have been some sort of racist thing said that you handcuffed the kid who is laying on the ground, telling you he cannot breathe, that he has been stabbed, and your response is, I don't think so, mate. Literally, I don't think so, mate. And he dies right there. The UK is undergoing the equivalent of our George Floyd riots right now. Wow. Multiculturalism is destroying the planet. I'll be right back.
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6: It's a murder investigation now. I'm Carmen Roberts, Fox News. The U.S. Coast Guard's search for a missing Florida woman wraps up and now is being investigated as a murder.
7: U.S. officials tell Fox News that the Coast Guard took custody of the couple's dinghy this week from Bahamian authorities, and they tell us this is a key piece of evidence in this murder investigation. Now, U.S. resources were poured into the Bahamas. They were seen focused on locations that haven't been searched before. Ryan Hooker's claim that his wife fell off their dinghy allegedly contradicts cell phone GPS data from the night she went missing. Divers spent a significant amount of time in the area where the couple's sailboat was anchored, as well as an area south of where Ryan Hooker told police he landed after rowing overnight. Now, investigators also relied on help from a cadaver dog. Data from infrared cameras on board has also been analyzed for any information.
6: And Fox's Dana Marie McNichol reporting from Marsh Harbor in the Bahamas. Bahamian police briefly took Brian Hooker into custody in April, but released him without charges. Russian authorities say that Ukraine launched an unprecedented attack against St. Petersburg after rejecting an offer for peace talks.
8: This attack comes after Russian President Vladimir Putin rejected an offer from Zelensky to hold a face-to-face meeting to try and end this war. Putin said he glanced at Zelensky's letter, but said he saw no point in meeting with him and that he would only end the war when Russia's goals had been met, meaning Kyiv should abandon efforts to join NATO and give up parts of its territory. Zelensky then responded back, calling it a weak response. Russia continues to spray Ukraine with almost daily attacks, damaging several buildings in the Zaporizhia region. The Ukrainian foreign minister, he's warning Moscow things will only get worse for Russia.
6: Fox's Stephanie Bennett reporting from London. 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
9: Another hot one Sunday for us as we finish out the weekend. Partly cloudy tonight, middle to upper 60s. Mix of clouds and sunshine Sunday. Afternoon highs in the low part of the 90s. It'll stay hot as we look to the start of the business week. Mix of clouds and sunshine for us on Monday. Temperatures Monday afternoon again reaching highs in the low part of the 90s. Partly sunny skies on Tuesday and hot, upper 80s to near 90. And a chance of showers and storms as we look towards Wednesday, upper 80s. I'm meteorologist Ken Boone from the Weather Channel on News Talk 94.5 WPTI. Stay connected.
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